0: day of practice and qualifying at the Ontario Honda Dealers Indy in Markham, Ontario. A spokesperson said earlier today the race promoter had not completed the track and had it inspected by IndyCar officials. Organizers say they will try to fit all of today's planned events into tomorrow's schedule. The Toronto Blue Jays have activated Paul Sewald days after claiming the veteran reliever off waivers from the Arizona Diamondbacks. Toronto manager John Schneider says the 36-year-old right-hander will primarily be used against right-handed hitters and could be a mid-game or late-inning option. Zach Collaros is expected to return to the lineup as the Winnipeg Blue Bombers host the winless Ottawa Redblacks tonight. The 37-year-old quarterback has been out since suffering a neck injury against the Hamilton Tiger Cats on July 5th. Offensive lineman Jarrell Broxton is also set to join Winnipeg's lineup after missing one CFL game with a knee injury. From the Canadian Press, I'm John Kennedy.
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3: Checking the forecast, a few clouds are hanging around tonight with the low going down to 15. Tomorrow, expect a sun and cloud mix early on with sunny skies to follow as the high reaches 25, feeling more like 29 with the humidex. Showers expected to move in to bring a damper to Sunday as the high sits around 25. And then Monday brings a sun and cloud mix to start the week, along with a 30% chance of showers with a high of 26.
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1: Bears heavy on my mind.
2: What the hell should we be watching this weekend? This is where we talk about shows, movies, streaming, and so much more. SteveStebbing.ca to get connected with Steve. He joins us from Penticton, BC. I'm Shane Hewitt. I'm in Ottawa. Ryan O'Donnell is in Calgary. And I feel like I should talk about Ottawa and Ryan should talk about Calgary because nothing's going on in Penticton these days that we should ask you about. How are you guys doing? Family's okay? Oh. Everybody safe?
3: Yeah, it's a lovely day today. It's very nice. Yeah.
2: Well, so you have not been evacuated?
3: No, I have not. I have not. Yeah. And the smoke has been off and on pretty tough over the week. I'm still working my day job like regular, but I work in a manufacturing plant, so those guys have been taking like half days essentially because it gets just really, really smoky and really unbearable. And then like yesterday intensified a bit because the landfill was on fire in Summerland. So yeah, a lot of different kind of smoke. Yeah, it's been very, very, very interesting end to the summer for sure.
2: How is everybody taking it, generally speaking, handling it well? I mean, I don't want to be dismissive because my other friend who's in Vernon said, well, if you're going to live in Vernon and you're going to, because I had texted about that Vernon, the fire just outside Vernon. And she said, like, look, you live in BC and it's forest fire season and this are things that happen. You guys handle it differently. Because remember the summer that I was camping? And I was in Penticton and I was like, I can see the flames at nighttime on the hillside. And you're like, it's fine.
3: Yeah. And that was funny because that was our first summer in our new condo and we could see it from our balcony. We could see it coming down the ridge there. And it has to burn through a bunch of city before it gets to you. So you do feel a little insulated. And I mean, it would take a bunch for it to come for that fire in summer and, Baldy to come this way would be a big jump. So I'm safe, but we've got a lot of evacuees in town, and as a city, we've come together and taken care of them pretty well. So
2: it's a beautiful pocket of the world, and they're good people there, so we like that. Mm-hmm. SteveStebbing.ca to get connected with Steve. Of course, we're talking about the fires in Summerland that are just sort of up the road that away from Penticton, not too far. All right, what the hell to watch this weekend? Steve has a video podcast he does on YouTube at the Steve-el Dead, and he does it with Chloe, his daughter, who Apple did not fall far from the tree when it comes to loving movies, scary movies, and all these things. And they like to dig into them full length on the video podcast. Shiftheads.ca too on the Facebook group. They post it on there, a nice, easy way to get to it. But SteveStebbing.ca will support his website. Let's get started, shall we, with the movies. First one tonight is The End of Oak Street.
4: Anybody else see that weird light last night?
5: What weird light?
4: The wind was blowing all crazy. Stop up the street down barking.
6: Could have been lights from a helicopter.
5: Or a UFO. Aliens.
6: Shut up, Dad.
7: Looks like the whole neighborhood's lost power.
6: I don't need you to worry for me. The hell was that?
8: I think that our neighborhood, our house, our whole street has moved.
2: What?
3: Yes. So this is the continued domination of 2026 by Anne Hathaway, yet another film that she takes the lead in. And she's on a roll because this is a really, really awesome film. And it comes from the guy that did It Follows, and J.J. Abrams is the big producer on this one. But basically, it is about a family in 1982 whose entire neighborhood is one night transported to the Jurassic period, and they find themselves battling dinosaurs in their own backyard. And this movie pushes like kind of a 14A rating, but I still feel kind of like this like Spielberg Amblin Entertainment like family adventure thriller You know, like The Burbs or any of those films from the 80s and early 90s. I feel like this becomes one of those tentpole movies that I think people are really going to remember and go back to because it is a lot of fun.
2: All right. The first one is The End of Oak Street. What the hell should we watch this weekend? Steve Stebbing, Tony.
9: Okay, so I'm just going to walk you through the basic vision. It's a coming-of-age story. Excuse me, I need to speak with you.
10: Didn't you punch a hole in the principal's door?
9: You know, a lot's changed since high school. I'm a writer now. The truth is, I'm about to get this huge writing fellowship. Hello?
11: Mr. Bourdain, the committee has decided to go with another student for the fellowship.
9: I need a job. You work in a kitchen before.
12: Sorry.
9: Yeah.
2: Anthony Bourdain, but before he was the Bourdain that we know.
3: Yes. See, and I believe this is the way to do a biopic. Just take a very focused time in somebody's life, like a pivotal person in said person's life, and just focus on that because, I feel like some of these biopics fail because they do the kind of this birth to death thing and it just largely doesn't work. But this is the new film from Matt Johnson, who already released probably my favorite film of this year, Nirvana, the band, the show, the movie. And he takes on, like, in really his, after, like, kind of with Blackberry, like, one of these kind of big North American movies now, using Dominic Sessa from The Holdovers to play, Tony Bourdain in this film. And this is him going to Providence, on bad pretenses, following a girl, making up a scholarship that he said that he got, and ends up working at a restaurant for Antonio Banderas, who gives one of the performances of his career in this movie.
2: Really?
3: He's so good. And even if you don't know Anthony Bourdain, I feel Tony works as a film from top to bottom, and it might be one of my favorite films this year.
2: Better than Puss the Cat?
3: Yeah. Yeah. I mean, that was for that year. Actually, The Last Wish, that last movie they did, was an absolute surprise. So I will give that one its flowers right here.
2: Next on the list, we got to be quick with it, Steve, The Wrong Girls.
13: Oh, yeah.
14: 2 weeks late on rent. We have less than an ounce of weed. Well, what are we going to do? I don't think we can sell these to people. We don't even know what these do. Have I ever led you astray? Cheers.
15: I have no idea why you thought it would be a good idea to take the drugs. You are dumb as rocks, and you should be dead.
16: I just did that.
17: Oh, my God, I'm a witch.
16: You should think,
18: I wish Oasis would get back together.
19: Oasis is back together, dude.
20: How did these girls happen to me?
2: All right, tell us about it.
3: Yeah, this is Kristen Stewart and Alia Shawkat in a stoner comedy directed by Kristen Stewart's wife, Dylan Meyer. And yeah, this is ridiculous stoner comedy to the nth degree. And honestly, it's about time the ladies got in on that genre. And Kristen Stewart fully comes out of her shell in this movie. She's very, very funny. And Lakeith Stanfield has like a bit part in this, and he is just great every time. This is for the stoners, very focused viewer group. So The Wrong Girls, I thought, was a lot of fun.
2: Stoner movies. There we go. Coming up for you next, Shane Hewitt and the Night Shift. What the hell should we watch this weekend with Steve Stebbing? Two of the shows I'm very familiar with. One I've started watching, and it has become for me one of the most steady Eddie shows that is consistent and reliable. Delivers exactly what you hope it will deliver to you. And the other I'm purposely avoiding because I don't want to be disappointed by watching just one and having to wait another week to watch another one. And so I'm going back three seasons, and I'm going to start from the beginning to watch it a fourth time, the whole series, before watching the new season. What show would take that kind of investment? Well, if you listen to this show...
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1: What the hell should we watch this weekend? Steve Stebbing is here. Before we get back to the movies and the shows, the question on the text line was, what's one place in Canada that everybody needs to know? Like one little hidden gem nugget that you are aware of. Steve, I used Oliver as my list from the Okanagan. I think that's a good one. Kamloops comes up. Is there anything else in your neck of the woods that's a real, just a real gem of a place that people generally don't know about?
2: That they don't know about?
1: Yeah, that people are elsewhere in Canada would not know about. Locals would know.
2: I'll say Lake Country. Lake Country is
1: really
2: nice.
1: Yeah. When you're on the highway up high, even overlooking, it's pretty too, right?
2: Yeah. Yeah.
1: That's a great one. Okay. Maureen in Windsor says, visit Point Pelee Park. You go to the very tip, you'll earn bragging rights to being the most southern part of Canada. Beautiful park, Lake Erie, birds, butterflies, enjoy. Caperl. It's a good neck of the woods, north of Sudbury. Still a few bars operating. Marshall from Coburg. Marshall, I can't believe you didn't say Hanmer or the Valley. Throw in a little of Zilda or Chelmsford in that one. Where should people go? Rock Glen Falls in Arcona, Ontario. Stratford, Ontario. And then a second nod for Paley Island in Ontario. So there you go. 7-10-10. What are places in Canada that people should go to? Mine was Perth, Ontario today. My first time there. What a stunning place that is. What the hell should we watch this weekend? Streaming. I threw out there the show that I'm avoiding watching. Texter says, I bet he's going to say Ted Lasso. You got that right, but we're not going to talk about it yet. We're going to wait first. Don't say good luck.
3: Would you mind if I got a ride home with my friend?
4: If I was your father, I'd say no. But I'm your grandfather, so I say, wear a seatbelt, call me if he gets handsy.
3: We're just running lines.
4: Is that what they call it these days?
5: You feel good about your audition song?
6: I just want to be good.
5: Honey, you will be. Am I allowed to say good luck?
6: Just say break a leg.
5: But I would be so sad if you broke your leg.
6: You'll get over it.
1: It's on Netflix. Don't say good luck, Steve.
2: Yes, a coming-of-age film about a teenager played by Sunny Sandler, Adam Sandler's daughter. No Adam Sandler in this film, though, but plays a girl that got the lead in the musical in her high school, and everything's leading up to that. So, of course, nerves are at an all-time high, and a really great cast around her in this one. Melanie Lynskey plays her mom, who I really, really like. You hear in the trailer there, Steve Buscemi plays her grandfather, Stephanie Beatriz from Brooklyn Nine-Nine. Just a really, really solid film all around, and made by a director named Julia Hart, who did this really

0: interesting kind of lo-fi sci-fi called Fast Color a handful of years ago that's really, really solid. Honestly, better than this film, but this film's pretty good too.
1: All right, there you go. It's on the streaming Don't Say Good Luck Netflix. Next on the list, Reacher Season 4.
2: Jack Reacher, where is the drive that Anna Merrick gave to you before she killed herself on the train?
3: I have no idea what you're talking about.
2: Do you think we're stupid?
3: Yes.
2: Do I know you?
3: No, but I'm the last person to talk to your sister.
2: There is no way that my sister killed herself.
3: Show me what you have. Your sister's involved in something big enough that the federal government's worried, and people are trying to work me over on the street because of it.
2: Why do you care?
3: I'm good at not letting people get away with things.
1: Okay, there's so much to talk about here. Reacher is a steady eddy, reliable, gives you the same stuff all the time kind of show.
0: And it's good news because your dad's favorite show is back. You know, I mean, everybody's dad's favorite show is back. So everybody finally has something again to talk about with their dad. Because every dad loves this show. I mean, you know, this and Taylor Sheridan, right?
1: How is it that, so this show, a lot of it's shot in Canada. Mm-hmm. The episode with the big mansion is the mansion outside Toronto, mm-hmm. Which is stunning because that actually just showed up in another show. And that we were watching, I'm like, it's the same house. Look, it's the Reacher house. And cause that same house was on one of my vision boards from years ago. Now, is it good? Do you like it, Reacher? I love it. I think it's reliable.
0: Yeah, I dig it. I was never a big fan of the books. I tried. I just never could get into them, but, I like how this show is executed. I like the side characters a lot. It feels like well written. Like usually shows, like just they focus on the main, and everyone else is just kind of fluff. I think all of the side characters are really, really good in this one. Especially like season three, I really dug a lot. Especially Oliver Richer's. That man is just massive. He is just like a mountain of a human being, and he's going to be Zangief in the Street Fighter movie later this year.
1: All right.
0: So bigger and better things. But yeah, Reacher is solid stuff.
1: And so here's the thing about Reacher that's really kind of cool. So Reacher, Alan Ritchson, he's a giant of a man. Mm-hmm, mm-hmm. Released a song this summer with Connor Price.
0: Yeah, I saw that.
1: And he's a heck of a singer. It's called Hey Heartbreaker. But Connor Price is a Canadian actor who lives in Hollywood. He's a rapper now. He's amazing. If you want to look up a young hip-hop guy who's doing it differently and who's amazing, poetic, and all of it, look up Connor Price. And there's a new song with Alan Ritchson on it. But he's been on all kinds of shows because he's an actor, too, from Toronto. And they sort of tangled up, and now they've made some music together. So there's more to be had with Reacher. And like stereotypes, big musclehead dude like this, you would never think he could sing, let alone sing like this. Mm-hmm. It's amazing. Give it a listen. Okay, next on the list, what the hell should we watch this weekend? Steve Stabbing is here. The one and the only Return. Is it good or not? I don't know. Ted Lasso, season 4.
4: Welcome to second division women's football.
5: Well, I've never coached women before.
6: Are you all decent?
7: Yeah.
5: Okay. All right. Oh, hi.
8: Are we definitely clear?
5: Yeah, you can take it.
7: Anything.
5: You must be Coach Chilton. I heard a lot about you.
9: Most people think she's rudish.
7: That was pathetic.
9: I think she's hilarious.
10: Down. I bet we all got little boys in the back of our heads saying, be strong.
11: Because you believe
10: in me. I just want to remind us all of something real quick.
11: Leaning back on you. Yeah. Hey.
10: There is crying in football.
1: So, does it stand up, Steve?
0: I enjoyed the first episode. I don't want to get too much deeper on that just because I'm saving you. Just that,
1: well,
0: that
1: it comes out week over week. I get it.
0: Yeah, exactly. But, let's just hope, like, I don't know. I've never really had an issue with any Bill Lawrence shows, aside from the intern season of Scrubs. It would take a lot for me to be mad at Bill Lawrence.
1: Does Jason Sudeikis and Ted Lasso, the character storylines, the reintroductions, the new folks?
0: Yeah, it feels like it works. It feels like it justifies itself.
1: Okay,
0: I will,
1: because they kind of said it was the perfect show, though it ended the way it ended.
0: It was,
1: and it then
0: it was. I
1: try to redo
0: by
1: it.
0: That.
1: Is, yeah, like, Roy Kent is there.
0: Yes, exactly. And you're missing your, obviously your soccer player, your squad. Because he's already doing Rooster with Steve Carell.
1: Oh, okay. Yeah.
0: So that's why he wasn't scheduled to come back.
1: So the question is how long does it go for? I've avoided it because I don't want to just be stuck waiting another week for another show.
0: Mm-hmm. Mm-hmm.
1: I want to be able to watch all of it. So going back in time for me in the meantime, which is good. Silo is also on Apple TV. That's out too. And that's another one that I'm avoiding until it's out.
0: That one should be nearing at the end of its season run pretty soon too.
1: Yeah. So, okay. So that's one. See, I'm trying to be efficient with my dollars per month, Steve. See how this works? Mm-hmm.
0: Yeah, absolutely.
1: It's very good. All right. What the hell should we watch this weekend? SteveStebbing.ca. Get connected with this video podcast and YouTube. Share the good. If you have any questions, you can also reach out as well. Thank you, brother. Good luck in Penticton.
0: Thank you.
1: Take care of those, displaced people. Yeah.
0: Yeah, we will.
1: Shane Hewitt in the Night Shift. Appreciate you being here, being a part of the show. Coming up for you next, Dr. Lori is going to be here. Gifts. What are gifts inside a relationship?
8: Checking the forecast, a few clouds are hanging around tonight with the low going down to 15. Tomorrow, expect a sun and cloud mix early on with sunny skies to follow as the high reaches 25, feeling more like 29 with the humidex. Showers expected to move in to bring a damper to Sunday as the high sits around 25. And then Monday brings a sun and cloud mix to start the week along with a 30% chance of showers with a high of 26.
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0: I'm Shane Hewitt. I'm in Ottawa, and in Montreal, we find Dr. Lori Batito, clinical psychologist, relationship expert, and the Friday Night Love Shack is in session. 71010, relationship questions are welcome on the text line. We always try to weave them into the conversation, so feel free to do that. Today, though, I wanted to talk about gifts on this conversation before. We have brought up love languages before, and I don't want to get into it just yet, Lori, but maybe just give us a bit of a heads up of what are love languages, because gifts is part of that, and then I'll explain how we got here.
1: Okay. So this is the love language concept was popularized by a guy named Gary Chapman, wrote a book on it. A lovely concept talks about the five main languages of love, which are words of affirmation, acts of service, receiving gifts, quality time, and physical touch. And the basis here is that it's all about the preferred ways that we have of giving and receiving love. Receiving affection, receiving love, etc.
0: Now, receiving gifts and stuff like that, this is, people have asked, how is it that you guys come up with the things that you come up with? Well, I was scrolling through Instagram, and there was a video that came up, and it was posted by Cody Sanchez. And I here's a little clip of what it sounded like, and it inspired the conversation about gifts. It's a, it is a PG-13 conversation if you have little ears around you, just a heads up.
2: What is the male version of flowers?
3: Nudes. Yeah, nudes. Yeah. Every guy wants a good girl who's only bad for him, and every woman wants a bad boy who's only good for her.
2: So true.
3: Read every romance novel, and it's all that. I've never heard of a man getting a nude from a woman he has a relationship with and going, that is not appropriate right now. Like, wherever are you? I've been in a courtroom and got one and went, like, because it's true. It's like the flowers. What do the flowers really do? They smell nice for a couple days, then you gotta throw them out. But it's something about it, you know? If you leave your partner a note in the morning, it was so fun hanging out with you on the couch last night. I married the prettiest girl in the world. What does that take? 10 seconds. What it costs? Nothing. But what does it do? It's just saying, I see you. You're important to me. I want you to feel seen. I want you to feel heard. And this downward spiral that everyone who ends up in my office, as a divorce lawyer, it starts with, well, why should I do that? He didn't do this.
1: Yeah.
3: Like, why should I sleep with him? He's nothing but unfriendly to me. If you sent more flowers, you'd get more nudes. If you gave more nudes, you might get more flowers. Like, I don't know which came first, the flowers or the nudes, the chicken or the egg. But I'll tell you right now, you do one, you'll probably get the other more often.
0: So it's a conversation from a divorce lawyer. And the interesting thing to me about that, Lori, it's playful, it's funny, but it really encompasses all of the things, because he talks about the note. And, you know, so that is kind of investing time and thought and attention. And it becomes, what is the gift in that? And the gift is kind of all the things. So I thought we could talk a little bit about gifts than love languages. Is that all right?
1: Mm-hmm. That's fine with me.
0: What's the takeaway there?
1: And those words of affirmation, like he talks about those little notes, and those would fit in with the love language of the words of affirmation. And research has shown that words of affirmation and quality time are actually the two relationship satisfaction predictors. So, like, for any relationship. So it's really not just about your preferred or how you like to feel loved, although that element is important. I think for everybody, you can't have intimacy without quality time together. And words of affirmation, everybody needs. It's just something that a relationship needs. So it's not just a personal thing, but a relationship needs it.
0: So quality time is always interesting, especially when you have two parents that are working hard, offset job schedules, real life, divide and conquer type of family situation. Maybe it's even long distance, but quality time comes in many forms. We can't just think of it as here we are building our IKEA furniture together. Tell me about quality time and how it does come in so many different ways.
1: So it's funny you mentioned like building IKEA furniture together, because I remember, you know, back in the day being a young parent and trying to struggle all of that. For us, quality time was when we were without the kids, and even grocery shopping was quality time when the kids weren't in tow. So we had to make it somewhat romantic, or we had to make it quality time for us, or we'd stop, have a cup of coffee, have a uninterrupted conversation. So I get the challenges, because every stage of life does have its challenges. The key is making time. You really, your partner needs to feel like you care enough to make the time to have that quality time. So whether it's to set up a date, finding a babysitter, taking care of the kids and then preparing some candlelit little thing or anything, playing a board game. We have to weave that in and we have to consciously do it. Otherwise, the day gets away from us and then we just crash in bed and then it starts all over again.
0: Including the person, even though you're in part, would you throw that into quality time because you're thinking about them, you've invited them, saying, I wish you were here, or hey, I saw this, I thought of you. Just those little text messages, communication bits, calling while you're driving. Does that fall into that too? Because, I mean, that really lets the other person know that you're thinking of them.
1: And that's really what you're trying to accomplish here, right? So if we're talking about feeling loved, how does a partner feel loved? When they feel considered. They feel like, oh, you thought about me. You followed up on a conversation that, I told you I had a meeting this morning and you're following up. And you say, how was your meeting? Like, so you're paying attention. These are the messages that you are getting. Sometimes you do need to have conversations on the phone because you're two ships passing, like you said, you're tag teaming it, whatever it is. And sometimes that is the little bits that you need. So think of it as ways to connect and staying tethered together.
0: So five love languages. Dr. Lori is here. Physical touch is somewhat self-explanatory. I think we can move on from that one. Words.
1: But it's not, but wait, that's about affection. That's not what you're thinking.
0: Well, you actually have to touch though.
1: It
0: is about what I was thinking. It's just not only about what I was thinking.
1: It is not.
0: Okay, let's talk about the naughty things too, because it encompasses more than one of these. It can be words of affirmation. It can be quality time. It can be acts of service. It can also be physical touch too.
1: Okay, look. It isn't synonymous, okay? So it's just not synonymous with physical affection, because you can have one without the other, and you could want one without the other. And I think that's important. When the two are always together, it creates frustration in the partner who might just want the cuddling, the kissing, the holding. If the cuddling, kissing, holding always leads to groping, sexual caressing, things like that, then it can create frustration.
0: Yeah, got it.
1: And their needs aren't being met.
0: Okay, so I have a question here for Dr. Lori around these, because we're going to talk, because there's some differences when we talk about five love languages, relationship needs, and more. So we're going to get into that. I recommend the Chapman book. I think it's fantastic because it'll at least let you see your side of it. I've learned that over time, it does seem to change as your needs change and as your makeup sort of changes, your security in all of that, your confidence, those things can start to change over time. And isn't it interesting that it's not just a contract that you're stuck in one place forever, although some would be consistent, depending on what you're going through, these can change over time. And I don't think that part really gets talked about a whole heck of a lot. And sometimes they overlap. Giving gifts, it starts by flowers. Gifts are so much more. Something like flowers is so much more than actually receiving a gift. It is the thought. It is the detail. And this is where relationship stuff to me gets really, really cool. And this is why Dr. Lori is such a great friend to have that we get to talk to, is because we're going to dig into that. Relationship needs are different than my...
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1: ThinkStart.ca is where you get connected with Mohit Rajans and his very happy hat that he has. You can't see that on the radio. Tell everybody about your hat. You're very excited.
2: Actually, I'm just wearing an Etobicoke Rangers hat and congratulating the team on a very successful season. And once again, baseball season has come to a slow and quick end because we're not playing fall ball. So congratulations to all the parents that have survived another season of baseball.
1: Mohit's a dad. Yeah. And a coach, whether his kids like it or not, whether it's in the car after the game or on the field during the game, like most parents like to do. Okay, thinkstart.ca. Normally we talk about business and all things AI. Mohit has this little, he runs into a phone booth and puts on some stretchy pants, and then he turns into a movie guy. He reported on this stuff for a long time as a journalist. Mohit's Movies on your Twitter account, and you're finding a bit of an intersection between your movie side hustle, your sticky pants, and your business AI brain.
2: I love everything you said about that except the sticky pants part. Truthfully, Shane, I was a blogger, a film blogger for years. I covered the Toronto Film Festival. I did international red carpets. I interviewed big Bollywood stars. And I always, I just fell out of love with loving movies as a result. I had to watch too many bad ones. I programmed stuff at film festivals that were horrible. And so I struggled for years to figure out what it was going to be to me in my future. And thankfully, in the last 4 or 5 years with the technology stuff I've been able to talk about, I've been following Hollywood quite a bit and what the disruption is. So today I wanted to sort of come to terms with telling you what old ways of things were like versus the new ways I'm seeing and really trying to figure out, does Hollywood like technology and AI or is Hollywood afraid of it?
1: Price of popcorn. Can we talk about that? Because that's a thing.
2: Yeah, that's actually one of the things that caused me to stop taking my kids to the movies.
1: The price of popcorn, yeah.
2: Yeah, the price of popcorn. But the whole dynamic of that industry 2 years ago, people thought it was dead. You drive by a movie theater parking lot and it was empty. So what's changed now, right? There's a lot of things that are changing. This summer is supposed to be the most exciting Hollywood summer of the recent years. But I think that industry in itself is on the cusp of so much change that we might never see it the same as it used to be.
1: Hollywood is back. Mohit Rajans is here. But what are they back to, Mo? Like, this is, they're back to people in bums and seats. That's a start. They're back to excitement where people are going, oh, have you seen this show? And they're back to the fear of missing out where it's like, oh, have you seen this show? I mean, I think that when you look at Odyssey and the 70 mil ticket sales where you were 4 weeks out to get a ticket in some places, I think they're back to that part. What else?
2: I think the two things that are happening at once is the fear that was associated 2 years ago in Hollywood was that none of the unions could really take charge of what was happening with technology. So they didn't know how quickly jobs were going to be disrupted. They didn't know if there was going to be layoffs, if talent was going to be able to protect their IP. All of that stuff was happening in real time. But that was also happening when movies were bombing. So imagine their actual movies that they were putting out weren't doing well. Plus, they were trying to say, oh, we have to save the future of our industry. Now the distraction is the box office is back, big Hollywood is back, and they're selling, you know, big ticket items and big ticket movies, but still the smaller players and the people that are involved in productions, etc., they're still worried about their future because technology is disrupting things. So the question is, are we just seeing Hollywood come back for the richest 5%, or are we actually seeing a brand new industry emerge where 70 millimeter films can be made with this big fanfare and micro industries can be made as well as a result of using technology and AI. That's the exciting part I think we're at.
1: It is interesting because the theater is a very different business than the movies, and we probably should create that distinction. The AMC boss years ago was asked questions about the movie industry and said in that magazine interview, oh, you misunderstand. We're a candy store that plays movies to sell candy. And there, I think things have switched where it was, hey, if you buy your ticket online, right? You can save a little money or whatever. They promoted, buy your ticket online, save the lineup. And then flipped the script and said, if you buy your ticket online, there's an online buyer's fee. Right? And then they're like, you should buy it in person. And you should come to the ticket desk, right? Like, so there's been a real flip-flop in the movie theater end of it. maybe the alignment actually comes, movies and movie theaters are starting to do some of the same things.
2: You know what? To that point, I feel like movie theaters are going to go back to being niche-related. So a lot of movies are hyped up and brought to people's attention because of community. And so I would really like to see filmmakers start to develop their communities based on the way that they would like the entire experience to happen. So maybe some of these smaller places that would have shut down 5 years ago because nobody goes to, maybe they start running some of these newer films at cheaper concession prices, and it brings out a new community of horror movie lovers. That's the exciting part I think we might be getting into, this idea that it's not just the 70mm films that will get all of the attention and break the bank. Maybe we start having rep cinemas again. Maybe we start having a movie theaters that where all ages can actually appreciate films from around the world. That's the exciting time I think we're moving to. But the other part of this I want to mention, Shane, is that we're a service industry here in Canada, and we can't be naive to the fact that so much is changing in this industry, whether you're a gaffer, a sound technician, an editor. You have to be in tune with how technology is changing things. Because if you think the old way of doing things is going to keep you in this career, it's not. The whole world is tapping into Canada right now as a place to create some of these projects. So if you're in tune with it, you want to keep your job, you got to be abreast of what's happening in tech as well.
1: Yeah, embrace it to enhance your day, not replace the day. Would be the people who embrace it to improve productivity are probably a little safer along the lines. And to your point about community, it takes me back to those. Every modern theater anyway has one of those birthday rooms on the side where some poor parent has rented the room and there's cake flying everywhere and all that stuff. You go to the movie, you have your cake, da-da-da-da-da. And I've never understood why that room or even in the big grand hall, because they're pretty grand usually in modern theaters, there aren't chairs there with a bunch of Stephen King nerds or horror movie nerds or whatever talking about the movie before and after. Like, just sit down and have a bunch of fold-up chairs and have a host who's creating community and talking about, okay, what'd you think? Let's nerd out about it. And you might only have five or six people, but if that's all it takes and more people are talking about movies, wouldn't that be the kind of baseline humanitarian experience that we should be looking at?
2: We'll call it Filmversations.
1: Ta-da! That's great, actually. Well done.
2: Yeah, it'll just coming never, let's be honest.
1: Trademark Mohit, just in case it's a good idea.
2: Well, you know, the movie lover in me loves the fact that we can have these conversations, but the technology lover in me also gets a little worried, because I truly have friends in this industry that have been worried about disruption, right? And just how quickly things are changing, how you could prompt a video and never need a camera crew again. So it's important on that angle as well. But to your point, culture is something that movies end up actually being a big part of. And I hope that we can continue to nurture that regardless of how good or bad tech gets, because I think there's a huge value to the storytelling that movies still provide communities.
1: Does it get more fantastic, though, if they embrace it? The CGI gets better, all that stuff.
2: I just think the utility of any of the technology, it takes too long to make a film. And I think there's people that want to tell their stories and don't want to be professional filmmakers. Let's get those stories done, those fresh perspectives. Why do we have to tie ourselves to being, you know, somebody once told me in Canada there's more first-time filmmakers than there are filmmakers. And that always stuck with me, because that means there's a lot of failure. I think I really want to protect this industry, and I think that we can if we think about it properly.
1: It also tells me there's a lot of people who try it once and go, that was way too much work, I don't want to do it again.
2: I met many of those people, but hopefully this will change. And hopefully this makes people understand that it doesn't have to be all or nothing. You can make movies for your team, your world, and the rest of the world can see it and enjoy it on multiple different types of screens as well.
1: Now, if I can only have a little robot when I go into the movie theater that already knows what I want to eat and brings me my way too expensive popcorn and delivers it to my seat without me even asking and waiting in line and trying to explain, no layers of butter, please, that would be amazing. Mohit Rajan's Mohit's Movies
2: on
1: the Twitter, and also thinkstart.com.
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0: in our capability, in human capability, that can fly that quick and do those maneuvers. You know, if you were in that craft and you were human in that craft, if you were a robot, you could live. But if you're a human, you're not going to be able to survive that type of instant acceleration.
1: It's fascinating. Context has been lost a little bit too, Chrissy, in that all these stories are getting released, but they're my understanding is getting released in such a raw form that there's no a lot of context between this is Debbie down the street who just thinks she saw something versus this is full on context of something that was studied and has been maybe verified or at least corroborated, if nothing else. And they're all sort of, the documents are on the same list and treated as a bunch of information versus separated by, well, this one was seen by experts and this one was Bob. And he drinks. No offense if you drink or you're a Bob.
0: It's true. And here's the thing though, like most of these cases do come from pilots and they are from government officials too. So the challenge here though too is that they might be looking at a balloon and that's a real, real problem. And so we have this issue that's happening both in Canada, I will say, and in the States, is that within our inventory, within any fighter planes that we do have, especially within the States, they're not equipped with technology and their technology is advanced that they're not even equipped to understand if it's a balloon. So what I found out from, you know, the Air Office and the former science advisor, Randy Bostic, who was on my podcast recently, we broke down because it boggled my mind. I'm like, how are we still thinking that everything is a balloon? Like, shouldn't we be past this by now? And he said to me, yeah, I think we should be, but unfortunately the equipment does not have those capabilities. And so what's happening now is that they're teaching humans and fighter pilots and all different types of people that are working in government how to identify things that are balloons. You would think that this would be done by now, but it's not. And so they're teaching them because the FAA and even within Canada, we have in Transport Canada, we have these challenges that people, there's so many people going in and out that are transient. They're not able to identify basic objects, unfortunately, right? And so now what they're looking to do is hopefully update those sensors, which were on planes, and then update the human sensor so that we can look at both the human sensor and the mechanical sensor and put the data together and say, okay, what am I looking at instantaneously? Yes, this is a balloon or this is something else or this is totally unidentified.
1: So let me ask a question about that, because with technology today, you know, scientists can't say we have more lightning today than we did 30 years ago. They can say they observe more lightning today because lightning is detectable from satellites. And 30 years ago, it was detectable by visuals, right? And so same thing with forest fires. And how do they burn? They're like, well, we don't really know because we didn't measure it before. Tornadoes was another one. Tornadoes were only ever measured by evidence of a touching down on the ground that somebody had to find and visually verify. Funnel clouds didn't ever touch the ground. So they were like, we don't know. So we actually can't tell you if there are more tornadoes or funnel clouds today than there was 30 years ago. We can tell you that they seem to be in different places, but we don't have a measurement from back then. And so I guess when I come to this thing about the stories that you hear about balloons over Canada that are, you know, spy balloons or weather balloons and all these things, with all of the satellites that are out there in the world today, you're telling me that we can track all kinds of planes and pinging off missing planes that are never found and all of these bits and pieces, but we have nothing. We have internet everywhere. But you're telling me we don't have anything that can go, oh yeah, that's not supposed to be there.
0: Yeah, I know. I don't know if it's fully true though. That's the thing. I think it depends on the fighter. Like, this is the States, right? Because we have a limited amount of fighter jets within Canada. We have some. I know during the Trudeau administration, I actually was on a plane with people at Lockheed Martin, a whole lineup of people that were doing buying and selling, and they ended up telling me, you know, that there was a substantial buy, which was a private buy at that point in time. We didn't know a fighter plane. So we do have them in Canada. You know, ours are getting older, so we're equipping new ones. But in the States, they spend so much money on defense that this should be possible. So some of those planes and stealth planes that were maybe not too cognitive of knowing about or don't know about might be equipped with some of those things. But I think the planes that we do know that are actually in defense don't have that. So And who knows fully what is on that plane? I don't know if a fighter pilot understands to the full capacity all of the information that's being picked up from its own craft. I would hope that fighter pilot does. But when I also hear that some of these people can't identify a balloon, it makes me question things.
1: It's fascinating conversation, and Christy, I want you to come back because there's so much. We just scratched the surface here, and maybe we should do this a little bit more often if you'll join us and maybe dig into these tranches that you talk about, which is a crazy word. I don't even know what tranche is. I mean, I don't even know how to spell it.
0: Like, it's so wild. I'm not surprised at the Trump administration.
1: Right. So can we do that, and can we come back? And then that way the people have access to our podcast when we talk about it, and yours, of course, with the debrief, and look it up and hear more about this stuff. Will we do that?
0: I would love that, yes.
1: All right. Christy Newton, get connected with Being Christy.
2: Checking the forecast, a few clouds are hanging around tonight with the low going down to 15. Tomorrow, expect a sun and cloud mix early on with sunny skies to follow as the high reaches 25, feeling more like 29 with the humidex. Showers expected to move in to bring a damper to Sunday as the high sits around 25. And then Monday brings a sun and cloud mix to start the week along with a 30% chance of showers with a high of 26.
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1: Joining me for a drink right now is Moshe Lander to have a conversation about the booze. Moshe and I were talking a few weeks ago, and we were talking about, you know, that alcohol bans and all those things. And I am a fan of the open market. I got to tell you, I the booze ban thing drives me nuts. In the beginning, the principle, I got it. Like, I got the principle of it. I get the stick it to the man of the booze bans. Alberta's not doing it. Saskatchewan's not doing it. The three largest provinces are doing it. Moshe, senior lecturer in economics, Concordia University. But if I go with a California wine to a party with my circle of friends, they're going to say, thank you, put it in the corner and not open it. I mean, so like the market will control itself.
17: Yeah, I completely agree with you. So I like to have a glass of wine here and there, and you know, I'm not drinking U.S. wine. And the logic to me is, let that be my decision rather than the government make it my decision. And so I'm very much in agreement with you about, you know, let the free market decide what it does and doesn't want. And I think there's enough anger among Canadians right now that they would just naturally say, I'm going to steer clear of that California Cabernet. And I think that the mistake that politicians made was that by making that decision for all of us, beyond just the fact that it's unfree market-like and it's undemocratic to a certain extent, it's also given leverage to the U.S. Over trade negotiations, where they can now say, we will only concede on this point if you put the liquor back on the shelves. If the liquor had always been on the shelves, and we just decided as Canadians, we just don't want to buy it, then they have no leverage to say, well, we will only concede if, because politicians can't make us buy those U.S. wines. So I get the politics of it. I just think it was terrible economics, and somebody should have stopped this.
1: All of the hockey moms and their Josh Cabernet are going to be okay with their Stanley mugs of wine sneaking it into the rink. It's one thing to stick it to $1 billion of booze to the states. These are mostly small operators that are paying the price, though. These are small businesses that are running a vineyard or whatever. This is not all just Jack Daniels, a giant megacorps that are paying the price.
17: Yeah, and let's think carefully, too, about which parts of the country are the ones that are bearing that cost. I think right now what Canadians are upset with is the Trump administration and not Americans in general. And if we are upset with Americans, maybe it's the 100 million Americans that voted for Trump, right? But, you know, I don't think that Canada has truck, let's say, with Democrats or the ones that are trying to hold Trump to account. Well, where are a lot of these vineyards? They're in California. They're in Oregon. They're in Washington. Guess what? They vote overwhelmingly Democrat. And so you're actually basically taking our friends and doing damage to them rather than, fine, you want to skip your Kentucky bourbon because of Mitch McConnell. I get that part. But again, make that your voluntary decision and inform yourself as to which groups of people are supporting which policies or which party that you have a problem with. Again, a blanket ban is just indiscriminate. And so it's going to land not just on the small vineyards or the small producers, but people that would otherwise be your friends. And of course, the worst thing that you can do then is get them angry at you, where they say, yeah, these Canadians are crazy, or they are difficult to deal with, or they are whatever Trump's saying about us. And that can actually make it more harmful then, because now we don't have that mutual understanding with the people that also have objections to Trump and his policies.
1: Well, and I don't even find that to be a liberal or conservative statement. It's just that, I mean, the people who are most likely to vote to get the president out in the midterms is going to be the Democrats and all of the upset Republicans. So, like, it's not a political statement to just speak to the obvious and to do that. So I think that's very well said. Is it too little too late at this point? Because we have made it an issue. And if we were to drop the booze ban at this point, there might not be anything coming in return because, you know, the trade irritant, I think of it like prickly. Like, it's too prickly now. And does it actually get the leverage on paper with a president who has a tendency to throw out the paper anyway?
17: Yeah, I agree. And this was an own goal for us. With negotiating with the U.S., the problem is that the Trump administration is very clearly not pro-free trade. In fact, they're even hostile to free trade. And they really don't seem to care if this agreement falls apart in tatters. So when you're trying to negotiate with that, we keep saying, well, what leverage do we have? It's really difficult to have leverage with somebody who doesn't care about the thing that you're trying to negotiate. They don't have anything to lose. And in their mind, they don't have anything to gain either. So I think that we really did do some harm to us in this area, because what leverage we might have had, we gave up by choosing a topic that really wasn't all that much of a topic. And I think that it's also showing maybe a little bit of unimaginative thinking. It worked to some degree of success in his first term because Mitch McConnell had a little bit of reign over Donald Trump, and he had a little bit of ability to say, hey, that's not the way we do things here in Washington. Now that a lot of those mainstream Republicans have been replaced with MAGA Republicans, they don't have the sway anymore. So we're kind of playing from an old playbook, and they've moved on. So I don't even see this as being something that is a lever point that will get them back to the table or get them to say, yes, we take your point. We see the damage that's being done. Let's rethink the whole thing. And, you know, as we're moving rapidly towards 50% tariffs and an escalation of this trade war, we're going to have to back away from this. And it was even cited by Trump as one of the things that you better fix if you want me to postpone or cancel the 50% tariffs.
1: Is it worth it at this point to just let it go, move on quietly and try to make it at least appear to appease? I mean, I don't think anybody's really missing it. Let's be honest, Crown Royal and Canadian Club is a lot better than Jack Daniels anyway.
17: Yeah, put it back on the shelves. And even just say, okay, you got us. Here it is. We'll have it back next week. I don't think anybody's going to buy it. I don't think that anybody is salivating at, I'm in withdrawal from my Oregon, you know, white wines. And so I think that, fine, you won this round. Maybe we can move on now to some other topics, please. The only risk, of course, is those that say, hey, when you give in to the bully, they just come back and ask for two the next time. You know, supply management was another one of those things that he cited as cause for the 50% tariff threat. So if we give on this, is he now going to say, all right, now let's talk supply management? Every federal politician has said it's a no-go area. I think that's also misguided policy, but I guess we can only have one at a time where we can debate what's good politics versus good economics.
1: Very true. It is very true. So I have an idea. It's a little bit in the box of shaming, so maybe not a great idea. Put the booze back on the shelf. And you know how the store with wine, Moshe, is like, you know, there's your Australian wine, your Canadian wine, American wine. Do the whole store with an American corner. And have a big flag over it and say, this is American beer. This is, you know, American wine, whatever. And then this is Canadian. And then this is the rest of the world. And reorganize the store. And I say this because I have a friend of mine who had a wine store in Calgary and, down in Inglewood, by the way. And they sort their wine not by type or region. They sort it by flavor. So bold wines go here, right? Dry wines go there. And so I think it could work. I think people would hesitate to go to that corner of the store.
17: Absolutely. And I'm going to one-up you here then just so that we can even escalate this further. If you want to break out the U.S. section by region even, I agree that you can do it by geography. You can do it by map. Also put over top of it the color of the state from which it comes, red or blue. And so if people are really upset at Republicans, then, yeah, that bourbon is put in the U.S. section, in the red section of the U.S. section. And then you can say, all right, these are people then that are really going to find it rough going. The Democrat section, the blue section, is one where people can feel maybe a little more comfortable buying stuff. And again, it's sending a clear message to the U.S. that these aren't selling and these are selling. What do you think the difference is between them? And that's why I'd constantly advocate for free trade. You let everything go on our shelves. As long as you put where it's made or what their policies are or what their beliefs are, or what they do or don't do with their human rights and environment and whatever, people will vote and the premium will show just how strongly we feel about a variety of issues. We don't even need polling anymore. It's just a matter of walk a politician or walk an ambassador through a liquor store or a grocery store and say, what do you think's going on here? They'll figure it out pretty quickly. And if not, the businesses will, and they'll start lobbying their own government saying, you're killing us here. Do something.
1: Yeah, I think it's great. I mean, you could even add in the Canadian brand American owned into all that too, for the mix. I think Canadians can then have the tools to make the decisions for themselves.
11: You say you can't imagine your child being diagnosed with cancer, but you can. 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Imagine every week there's yet another appointment and another payment you can't afford. Imagine losing your job, losing your home, and then losing it all.
12: We can't conquer childhood cancer until we confront it. 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

0: burned by your old AC system this summer and avoid expensive breakdowns during the hottest temperatures of the year. 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

0: more. We don't aim to be encyclopedic or completely comprehensive, but we do really focus on five major legacies of the Civil War.
1: We don't know. Like, it's funny. We learn so much about the American side of it, I think. Yeah. And we don't really learn a whole lot about ours. Slavery as a topic. I have a friend of mine. He's down in the States, and he's a black man, and he's a black cowboy, actually. So he's big into the Canadian culture because of the history of the black cowboy in Canada. It's very great. And I said to him, well, we don't have slavery in Canada. And he was like, well, you didn't. Or you don't today or something. He made a comment. And so there's two different real slavery moments in Canada. I mean, it was gone a generation before ever it was in the States. But it, you know, we don't learn that part, right? We just learn not us, right? And so, but long before that, a generation before that, there was the same problems, that were going on. So it's quite interesting to look at it from a new perspective, I guess is what I'm saying.
0: Yeah. I mean, I think, slavery is such an important question in Canadian history right now, and I think we're having a lot of really important and overdue conversations about its legacy, its many legacies, I should say, in Canada. It's true that slavery was abolished across the British Empire, including Canada, by statute of British Parliament in 1833, taking effect in 1834. So that impacted Canada. There had been a widespread abolitionist sentiment in the British North American colonies, but there still was chattel slavery up until 1833, 1834. It's a part of our story that we don't really focus on as much as we need to, because I think that you can't understand the history of race and racial relations in this country without coming to terms with that story of enslavement.
1: The American Civil War and the impacts on Canada. What was your big takeaway, Tim? I mean, you guys all put this together. It's amazing. You walk through it. It's kind of like a time warp. And I know that might sound strange because that's sort of what the military museum generally is, the war museum is. But like, this is a pretty quick warp, but it doesn't feel so long ago. And it's a strange thing about history when you observe it and you see it and you like can touch it, that something from 80 years ago feels longer, further away than something from 100 years ago. And isn't that crazy? But that's kind of how it feels.
0: Yeah. And we really wanted visitors to have that sense. You know, instead of privileging fantastic oil paintings, we really wanted to focus on studio portraits, to focus on the immediacy of this story, the humanity of the people, the fact that these are people who are not so different from you or from me. And we wanted to privilege their own words as much as possible. And there's an amazing contemporary sound to many of these voices. They use a lot of contemporary slang. They express ideas that are very resonant for many of us, and yet there's something quite foreign about it as well, in that we're talking about slavery. We're talking about ideas that for many of us today are reprehensible, but we need to figure out how to deal with these ideas and how to come to terms with them if we want to develop a complete and nuanced understanding of our own history. So, yeah, I think the immediacy of these stories, the relevance and the resonance of some of these individuals, that's really what we wanted to highlight.
1: Close to Conflict, explore the ways the American Civil War shaped Canadian society. So tell me, Tim, what's one thing that we don't quite realize had such an impact on us as Canadians but comes from the American Civil War?
0: Well, if I had to just focus on one, I would say that it's important for Canadians to understand that the American Civil War was a major catalyst in the development of Canada's armed forces. There was an understanding at the beginning of the war, as tensions deepened between the United States, the Northern United States, the Lincoln administration, and Great Britain, that Britain could not shoulder the burden of our defense. The British Empire was global. Troops were spread very thin over the empire. And so it was critically important that British North Americans, so Canadians and Maritimers, that they assume a greater responsibility in their own defense. And so young men, middle-aged men, older men, joined their local militia companies. They established new ones. They drilled, they armed, they trained. And this really was the beginning of a professional fighting force in Canada.
1: Tim Foran is here from the Canadian War Museum.
2: Checking the forecast, a few clouds are hanging around tonight with the low going down to 15. Tomorrow, expect a sun and cloud mix early on with sunny skies to follow as the high reaches 25, feeling more like 29 with the humidex. Showers expected to move in to bring a damper to Sunday as the high sits around 25. And then Monday brings a sun and cloud mix to start the week, along with a 30% chance of showers with a high of 26.
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1: Dr. Tim Foran from the Canadian War Museum is here. Tim, you ever think about what it'd be like to live way back then and like sail from the UK on a boat all the way across the ocean to go to a place where there's really not much happening? There's a lot of space. And by the way, here's a piece of paper that says they have some dirt, but you got to walk for 17 days to get there. And you might find a stake in the ground or you might not. So you hopefully build a house in the right spot. And then by the way, there's a war they need you to fight against, people that also just moved from your country next door. Like, just to be pragmatic about it, I mean, really, that's kind of crazy.
0: Well, yeah, absolutely. I'm really interested in the motives of the British North Americans who fought in the American Civil War. I mean, it's, for many of us, it seems absolutely insane that, you know, the farm kid from the rural province of Canada would decide to pack up and break British law and Canadian law, cross the border and fight. And they would fight for a number of reasons, some of them for adventure, some of them for fun or for pay. There were probably between 1,500 and 2,000 black British North Americans who fought, enlisted in the Union Army as soon as they could in 1863. And these were ardent abolitionists, you know, fighting to free their friends, their brothers, their sisters, their parents from bondage. The wide diversity of motives in this story is something that's really fascinating to me. I'm endlessly intrigued by what motivated these young guys.
1: When we look at today and we get mad at somebody at a red light for not using their blinker, and then you really look back in time and go, oh, things were different.
0: Yeah, they absolutely were. And, when many of these British North Americans were crossing the border and enlisting, they knew how deadly this war was. There was at the beginning of the war this idea that it wouldn't last very long. I think there was a lot of support, especially among the British North American elite, for the Confederacy. And there was an idea that, you know, the Union couldn't really win this war and that it would be over relatively quickly. I think over the first year and a half of the war, there was this very hard realization that this war would last a lot longer than anyone expected, and that it would be a lot more brutal. So, you know, the Battle of Shiloh, the Battle of Antietam in autumn 1862, there are 23,000 casualties. It remains the bloodiest single day in American history. This is known in British North America, and yet there are still young men who are crossing and enlisting overwhelmingly in the Union Army. It's pretty incredible. They knew that conditions were brutal, and they enlisted and fought anyway in a war that wasn't theirs.
1: For a country that didn't exist yet.
0: Yeah.
1: Right? And I would imagine that so many people left Ireland and England and all these things because they were looking for opportunity. And then now they're in a place where they're fighting. It's not like we had the borders, the things as we know it today as sort of this defined line of everything. Is that the way, am I understanding that right?
0: Well, there certainly was a border. I mean, there was a frontier between British North America and the United States that ran from, you know, the Bay of Fundy all the way to the Western Lakes, and an understood 49th parallel that had been nominally the border between the United States and or American territory and British territory since just after the War of 1812. But it's not defended. There's tremendous movement back and forth across this border. As I say, it's kind of a notional border. The American Civil War changes that. For the first time, in, you know, after the St. Albans raid in 1864, the Lincoln administration says, all right, British North Americans, if you want to come into the United States, you need passports. There's tremendous pressure by the American government on the Canadian government to close that border, to enforce it, to make sure that people aren't moving back and forth because they're considered a major security risk. So your point is so interesting. The border really acquires a new reality because of the American Civil War. Previously, before the war, it had been pretty notional. During and after the Civil War, it becomes a very real part of the British North American experience.
1: I had read something, I don't even know if this is accurate, so you correct me, please, but that basically the affluent folks, right, that had moved to what we know as Canada at the time, were quite fond of the opportunities that were coming together in America. And so go like that was okay. Well, I'm up north, but I kind of like what they're up to down there. We should be more like that. And so when all of a sudden warring starts, it was confusing to tell who was a friend and who wasn't at times, because of money and opportunity. Is that right?
0: Yeah, absolutely. It's an incredibly, I mean, I think the public opinion in British North America towards the Civil War is very ambivalent. You have a lot of really mixed feelings. And a lot of the anti-union sentiment is not so much anti-union. It's based on fear of American invasion and annexation. Because before that, before the Civil War, there had been a free trade agreement, the reciprocity agreement of the 1850s, which was facilitating trade between the British North American colonies and the United States. There was a good deal of movement back and forth, primarily from Canada to the United States. Something like a quarter of a million British North American born immigrants were living in the States at the time of the outbreak of the Civil War. Thousands of these guys enlist in the Union Army. They were speaking the same language. By and large, denominationally, they're the same people. Overwhelmingly, English speakers tend to be overwhelmingly Protestant, with the exception of a sizable critical mass of Irish Catholics. But they're on both sides of the border. French Canadians have a sizable presence, especially in and around New England. So yeah, there's a great deal of movement back and forth, and seamless as well, a series of transnational identities that are developing. And the Civil War really ends that. It brings it to an abrupt close, and it becomes more important for British North Americans to define themselves in opposition to an American other than it had been since the War of 1812, I would argue.
1: With Civil War down in America, what a great place to hide out if you're wanted, or if you happen to kidnap somebody, which my understanding was it was pretty common back then. You just kidnap people, and that's a great way to get someone's attention. But it was a great place to go hide out. Again, proximity wins, yeah?
0: Yeah. Well, you have a lot of – what an interesting question. There's a great deal of movement of military personnel back and forth across the border. So you have draft dodgers coming up from the United States. They're called skedaddlers at the time.
1: Oh, very
0: and they're
1: nice.
0: Coming in, yeah, it's a great term, skedaddlers. And they're coming in such numbers from Maine into New Brunswick that there is a local feature near the border that is redubbed Skedaddler's Ridge. And there's a Skedaddler's Reach as well. The phenomenon of the skedaddler is, at first, they're relatively welcomed. There's a lot of sympathy for draft dodgers in British North America. But over time, there's a perception that they're taking all of the job opportunities of British North Americans, and they're forcing down wages, and they become not too popular. And even more unpopular or less popular group of newcomers from the north are crimpers. And these are folks who are employed by the Union Army to recruit illegally. They're all operating illegally in Canada. And when congressional districts specifically in 1863 start increasing the number of recruits that are required from each area, the pressure is on for these guys to increase the number of British North American recruits. So they kidnap. They resort to kidnapping there's a famous story, a young fellow called Ebenezer Tyler from Wolf Island, who's kidnapped from his home when he's asleep and taken across the border by force. There are stories of schoolboys in Montreal who were grabbed off the streets and forced into service in the Union Army, never to be heard from again. Some of these are almost certainly exaggerated stories, but they make for fascinating reading. And then on the other hand, you have, again, as I mentioned, these transnational fighters, British North American men, and at least one woman, who crossed the border specifically to enlist and to fight for a variety of reasons, among them abhorrence of slavery and a desire to see it crushed.
1: The Canadian War Museum. It's warmuseum.ca. There is a page there that has a description of what's going on. This one you do have to go see. So I realize that's tough for you in Victoria, but if you are planning to travel, if it's not for this, on your bucket list as a Canadian is the Canadian War Museum at some point. I mean, it's a bonus if you come during Canada Day or something in the summer when it's nice and warm and all those things, but trust me. Dr. Tim Foran, thank you for popping in and sharing the stories and all the hard work. I thoroughly enjoyed walking through it.
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1: Shane Hewitt and The Night Shift. I'm Shane Hewitt. Thanks so much for being here. Don't forget that our show is published out on the podcast every single day when the show is done. Just Google Shane Hewitt and The Night Shift. You're going to find us right at the top of the list. And it's on the iHeart app. That's easy. And it's on Spotify, Apple Music, all of the platforms. You can share them with your friends. And that would be an awesome favor for us. So don't forget, if you missed anything, it is there for you and some of our favorite content. And big, full-length, even longer than you hear on the radio, get published on that same feed as well. 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RobBreckenridge.ca. Get connected with Rob, his podcast, his writing, and so much more online. You can follow along and sign up for his Substack as well. Rob and I like to talk about all kinds of things going on across Canada, sometimes on the prairies. Today, more Canada, actually, as Rob's in Calgary and I'm in Ottawa. This is an interesting thing from CTV that I saw today, and I hadn't thought of it. Surprised we haven't talked about it. But trade negotiations, from the very beginning, Rob, back to Canada's bad because of fentanyl, right? Fentanyl coming across the border. I know that an awful lot of people had said, well, isn't that like an American problem? Because if it's coming from Canada to America, they have their own border people that are supposed to stop that. Now, I do understand the premise that it gets into Canada and then shuffles on through to the States. But Canada could say the same thing about illegal guns.
9: Right.
1: Right. I mean, that's supposed to be our job. We're supposed to stop those guns from coming in, and we don't. But why not blame America like they blame Canada for fentanyl? New survey says that Canadians want illegal firearm trafficking to be one of the trade tactics in negotiations. Your thoughts?
9: Well, I mean, I kind of get where that's coming from because Donald Trump has established this precedence, you know, suggesting that there's some kind of linkage there, that Canada's going to get tariffs because of fentanyl. I mean, that has nothing to do, one doesn't have anything to do with the other. But if Donald Trump's going to use that as a pretense, then I can understand why Canadians might see it the same way. But I don't think it makes sense. Obviously, we've got some concern when it comes to what's coming across the border, as do the Americans. So there are some parallels there. But I think that's separate from trade. That's about cooperating on border security. You know, when it comes to drugs or when it comes to guns, you know, I think there's different kinds of law enforcement strategies we can deploy. I'm not really sure what we think tariffs would accomplish, how you tariff an illegal weapon anyway, or we think that if we punish the Americans, they're going to work harder to keep illegal guns out of Canada. I mean, I don't follow the logic of where this takes us. I just understand as we look at our relationship and the border, that stands out as an issue.
1: I don't know if it actually accomplishes anything. I like the principle of it. If I'm just going to be shallow and not care about us succeeding and be like, okay, fine then. Keep the guns out. We're going to tear a few back. Like,
9: well, he wants to tear off the smoke from the fires. So yeah, why not?
1: Why not? Right? I think this is a great, and we could tear off them for smoke from the fires. I mean, so much of the smoke in BC and stuff was coming out of the States there for a long period of time.
9: That's true. Yeah.
1: Right. So I don't know. I just think it's kind of fun. These are important things to Canadians clearly. And I hope that the federal government does realize that these are conversations that Canadians are answering in surveys. So it's on their mind. They are thinking about it. Quite remarkable. In Ontario, this is an Ontario story. I don't know how it translates to other provinces, Rob, but there's an article from ctvnews.ca from the Canadian Press that says people in Canada illegally will no longer be eligible for social assistance in Ontario, which made me go, what do you mean people who are in Canada get free social assistance?
9: Yeah.
1: And were you surprised by that?
9: Well, this has been an ongoing issue, and there was a court decision not too long ago in Quebec with regard to access to childcare. They ruled that even if people were on expired visas or they weren't supposed to be there, you know, for the good of the children, they could still access subsidized childcare. So the Quebec government's challenging this, and they may invoke the notwithstanding clause over this. So this is an ongoing issue. I mean, I think people get to some level when there are legitimate asylum seekers or refugees here, even people who are in the process of having their claims heard, maybe there is a need to provide a bit of support. But when you get to a point where a claim's been rejected and someone's supposed to leave, someone who's been here on a temporary visa, that's expired, they're supposed to leave. I think that's kind of the upper limit of Canadian generosity. And if you don't want to build up more of a backlash against policies that allow those refugees and visa holders in the first place, I think the smart thing to do is get ahead of it and say, we're not going to allow these programs to be abused because, you know, when Canadians hear about that, yeah, it's that sense of, well, why on earth would our tax dollars be going to support somebody who's not supposed to be here in the first place? So, I understand why provinces are doing this. It's a surprise that, you know, maybe it's got to this point.
1: I find it wildly tilted, in that, so if you owe people money, you can have your pay get docked, for example. If you owe taxes, the pay get docked, whatever. And if you don't pay child support, they can take that money right off your paycheck, right out of your account. You cannot renew your driver's license, for example. I think those are great examples of accountability in action with the tools available. So if somebody who's here, who's legally allowed to be in Canada, is subject to that level of scrutiny, someone who's breaking the rules to be in Canada should not get a free pass and get free stuff. I was shocked by the story. I gotta be honest. I had no idea. And somehow I missed that one through the course of the time. It's remarkable. Rob Breckenridge is here. Police going too far in regards to what people say. There's been some, conversation on your show, regarding policing the words.
9: Well, this is interesting and it kind of blew up here in Alberta, but this isn't the first Canadian jurisdiction that's kind of gone down this path. And from what we've learned in recent weeks, there have been some police forces in Ontario that have kind of quietly been doing the same thing. So what Edmonton police did, and they had a social media campaign urging people to report online hate, and they were giving examples of just kind of racist comments or offensive jokes or name calling, things that are clearly not criminal. And so the question arose, well, why are police asking citizens to report to them things that don't actually break the law? And what are they doing with all of that? So you had the Alberta Premier, Public Safety Minister jump in and say, hey, look, this should not be a priority of police. They've got enough to deal with already, which does include, you know, criminal hate crimes or hate motivated crimes. But the idea that they're policing online or asking people to report mean tweets, that just seemed kind of nonsensical. And I get the police want to try to understand the scope of what's out there or what it is they're dealing with. But should that be a priority for police? Again, to be documenting, keeping track of, urging reports on non-criminal activities. Again, police have enough on their plates these days. Why add to it with this?
1: Yeah, with this. And resources, yes, more to do like this, seems so misaligned. It's wild. You can get that podcast at robbreckenridge.ca. It's on Rob's Substack. You can subscribe to it and so much more. The title is Podcast, Are Police Going Too Far in Policing Speech? Rob Breckenridge, as always, great to see you again. It's been a couple of weeks. Thanks for popping in.
9: Right on. You bet. Thanks, Shane.
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12: From the National Newsroom of the Canadian Press, I'm John Kennedy. Former Conservative leader Erin O'Toole says Canada and the U.S. still remain far apart on a trade deal, but he's optimistic. Talks have ramped up as the U.S. threatens to hit Canada with 50% tariffs on a wide variety of goods. O'Toole says the government is preparing a response should those tariffs be implemented.
15: And I'm very reluctant to retaliate because it generally hurts us more. But this is such a provocative new move that is so unfair that I'm in the camp of, yeah, we will have to respond in a meaningful way. Mm-hmm. What that looks like is what they're drawing up now.
12: Both Dominic LeBlanc and chief negotiator Janice Charette are remaining in Washington over the weekend as work continues toward a deal. Thousands of Okanagan wildfire evacuees in British Columbia are being allowed to return home tonight. The District of Summerland says evacuation orders have been rescinded for 400 Trout Creek properties east of Highway 97. The district is telling returnees to fill their gas tanks, bring a minimum of 3 days' worth of food and essential supplies, and coordinate the safe return of pets and livestock. The Central Okanagan Regional District's emergency says similar orders for properties in Peachland will soon fall. The Bald Range wildfire has meanwhile shown increased activity on other flanks, and a new evacuation order has been issued for some properties in the Princeton-Summerland Road west of Summerland. Unifor says Stellantis is still considering selling or closing its Brampton, Ontario assembly plant.
16: The union says the automaker informed it Wednesday that it is seriously evaluating the plant's future, which has been idle since 2023. However, Unifor says Stellantis has not issued a formal closure notice. Under its agreement with the company, the union says Stellantis must provide at least 1 year notice before a closure or sale. National President Lana Payne says Unifor will continue pushing Ottawa for policies that support Canadian auto manufacturing. The Brampton plant employed about 3,000 workers before production stopped. David Augustine, The Canadian Press, Toronto.
12: A new progress report on the federal government's climate adaptation strategy says the plan has helped Canadians make themselves more aware of climate change.
17: Ottawa says since the strategy was officially launched in 2023, it has taken 73 actions to help communities prepare and mitigate the impacts of climate change and extreme weather, and has spent more than $2 billion implementing its strategy. But climate groups say despite all that work, there's no data indicating whether the work is making any difference. The Canadian Climate Institute says Ottawa is lacking the data to know whether its work has led to fewer homes being flooded every year or fewer people needing to flee wildfires. Tom Mitchell, The Canadian Press.
12: This is The Canadian Press. In sports, Athletics right-hander Justin Sterner is out for the season after having surgery on his right knee. The 29-year-old reliever had an arthroscopic procedure on the inside part of his knee and was given a platelet-rich plasma injection. Venus Williams' losing streak in singles play has reached 13 matches. The 17-time major champion was defeated 6-2, 6-2 by Emiliana Arango in the first round of the Cincinnati Open today. The 46-year-old Williams received a wild card entry into the WTA 1000 event and has not won a singles match since July 2025. Puerto Rico boxer Pritchard Colon has died at the age of 33, 11 years after sustaining a brain injury that caused damage in his only loss. He underwent surgery to relieve pressure on his brain, and the World Boxing Council says he sustained irreversible neurological damage because of what the governing body described as severe illegal blows to the back of the head. From the Canadian Press, I'm John Kennedy.
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4: Here's a quick look at your forecast. We have a sun and cloud mix this morning before becoming a clear and sunny day before the afternoon. The high reaching 25 is going to feel more like 29 with the humidex. Later tonight, clouds start to roll in overnight and have a 40% chance of bringing along some of those pesky showers. It's also going to be warm as well with the low of 20. Showers officially moving in tomorrow as the high goes back up to 25. And then Monday brings a sun and cloud mix with a 30% chance of more showers and a high of 26.
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19: Hello and welcome to the show. I'm Steph Vivier, and this is CKTV News. I'm your host today. Joining us today is Paul Inatiak, Vice President and Licensed Insolvency Trustee with BDO Debt Solutions here in the Niagara region. Hey there, Paul.
20: Hey, Steph. How you doing?
19: I'm good. It's great to have you back. Today, we are talking summer holidays. Well, they are going to draw to a close, and of course, that means back to school for thousands of Ontario students in just a few short weeks. Parents are really busy with back to school shopping, and costs are up. Surveys show parents are pretty stressed right now. Isn't that right, Paul?
20: Hey, Steph, that is really correct. The research really showing that, you know, children getting back to school is a $4.5 billion market here in Canada. That's $4.5 billion market here in Canada. And for parents, it's a stressful time. And I can relate. You know, I am a parent. I have two kids in post-secondary education. And I can tell you that we are really gearing up at home. And those money discussions are happening already in the household. But we understand, you know, like so many other people, the cost is rising on so many items. So it's no wonder surveys show that parents are feeling anxious about back-to-school spending this year. According to one survey by Mido, 81% polled admitted back-to-school shopping stresses them out. Supplies, the clothing, the extracurricular costs have many parents feeling overwhelmed. The poll also shows that parents admit that they will go over budget. And again, as a parent, I fully understand the urge to go over budget. And this certainly is really a concern when the latest survey shows that, you know, money parents are planning to spend this year is quite significant. The latest research from Retail Council of Canada shows parents will spend between $600 to $750 per child. Now, there's another poll out there, and that's by Wealth North, and it shows that Canadians' families spend between $300 to over $1,000 per child. Now, what I really liked about this survey when I was showing it by Wealth North is it actually breaks it out between children's age, basically, and their level in school. And the poll goes, you know, for kids that are in elementary school, for kindergarten to grade 5, the typical cost is going to be $300 to $500. Middle school, between grades 6 and 8, $400 to $700. High school, between grade 9 and 12, $500 to $1,000. And post-secondary, it's $1,000 to $3,000 or more per child. So when you see these amounts and you hear them, it's no wonder that, you know, parents are really going to be experiencing a lot of sticker shock this year.
19: Yeah, no kidding. That is a lot of money. I mean, when you talk about post-secondary, 3,000 plus, depending if parents are taking on the burden of tuition, then you've got computers. They all need the AirBuds and all of those kinds of things. So those costs can really start to add up. Now, for parents who want to kind of keep things in check, and that's probably a good idea, right, for all parents to think about what they're spending before they just go out and start swiping the credit card.
20: Planning is really key to anything in your financial life, and you know, back to school is no different. And really, my advice to parents is to create a back to school budget. And now, a budget really is your kind of GPS map to, you know, what you're going to be focusing on. And here with back to school, you know, it's great to have that number. It's great to have that budget in place. But parents need to remember one thing. Again, the surveys are showing that parents are admitting they're going to exceed their back to school budget. So it's important, once you have that budget in place, that you stick to it.
19: And we're chatting this morning with Paula Natiak, Vice President and Licensed Insolvency Trustee with BDO Debt Solutions here in the Niagara region, talking about getting the kids' classroom ready without having to lean on credit, take on debt. Let's get some of those tips if we can. You know, you talk about creating a budget, but Paul, if it were easy, we'd all be doing it. And whenever we talk, you know, we talk about how people just do not make those budgets. So break it down for us here. How do we start the budget and then stick to the budget?
20: Well, Steph, there are many ways that parents can really keep the cost down. And the first step is really you need to know what money goes into that budget. So how much money are you going to be setting aside? Now, we're a few weeks away still from the start of school. So for those that are listening that are panicking, saying, oh my God, I really don't have a lot of money, you still have some time. So take a look how much money that you're going to be able to set aside over the next few weeks. Now, once you have that, the next thing is you need to start taking a look at, you know what, where I can trim, what I can save on as well. Because of course, you know, with parents going over the budget, it's, you need to take a look at how we can keep those costs down. And there's a number of ways. And first of all, it's one of the easiest ones is prioritizing needs over wants. And in order to do this, you know, you need to make a list of what your child needs for school and avoid the wants at this time. Focus on these needs. Now, when you're speaking with your child, of course, they're going to focus on the wants, but that's why it's also an important time of year that you can, you know, teach your children the importance of savings and budgets. The next thing you can do is review that supply list. Now, schools would have normally have sent this home, or you would might have received it already from the school. And the supply list is very important because this is what your child's going to really need to focus on during the year. After that, you're going to take stock of what you already have. You know, just because it's a new school year doesn't mean you have to have everything new. And in fact, I think I was looking through one of the drawers at home, and it's full of highlighters and pencils and pens and things that the kids just kind of threw into a drawer that, of course, it's one of the things that they're going to want new this year. But look, see what you can recycle. You know, do your kids need a new backpack? Are the clothes still fitting? Are there any binders that they have? Notepads? Are there anything you can hand down from one child to another if you have more children in the school? The next thing is you're going to look for deals. You know, there are deals out there. It's important to start early to take a look around. Comparison shop. See what's on sale. Look at those online flyers. You know, look at discount cards. Use coupons and get out there as soon as possible. The next thing to do is, you know, you're only going to buy the necessities to start the year. And Steph, what I mean about this is, you know, the only necessities to start the year is that what people find is that mid-September, you're going to find a lot of the items that you are looking at now are going to be on clearance. Because, of course, the stores are, once back to school is done, they're going to go into their next cycle, which, of course, is Halloween, which is, you know, another subject for another show. And the last advice is partner with other parents. You know, buying in bulk saves money. Or one parent might have an excess of an item that you need and you have an excess of one and you can do a little bit of a trade there. So, you know, there's a lot of helpful tips. It's important just to remember, you know, the earlier you get out there, the better it's going to be for you.
19: Well, those are some great tips right there. I love the idea of maybe teaming up with other parents and swapping items, because of course they're, you know, kids are getting older and, you know, especially when it comes to clothes, that's a big one. Sometimes those clothes don't even look like they've used them at all.
20: Clothes, exactly. And with clothes, you know, we actually were fortunate next door to have, you know, kids that were, you know, a little younger than my kids. So what we were able to do is we were able to pass down a lot of the clothes, you know, to them as well. This is great for the younger kids because the younger kids look up to other, you know, the neighbors, you know, saw their clothes, liked their clothes. It was great. It's not always the best thing when the kids get older. That's when they get a little bit more picky. But there's other items you can do when you actually team up with neighbors and friends.
19: Another thing, Paul, that we should talk about is food. School lunches can be very expensive. Do you have any thoughts about school lunches, how we can save on food?
20: There's many ways that parents can go about when it comes to school lunches. You know, one of the things that I do, actually I do it for work, is, you know, leftovers. Leftovers make a great lunch. And when you're looking at the cost of food, when you're out there buying, you know, if you buy a bit more in bulk, you're going to save a little bit more money and you can reuse it. So when cooking, make extra. You know, invest in good lunch containers because this is going to keep food from spoiling. Plan ahead. Again, similar to your shopping, planning ahead, comparison shopping, searching for deals. This is where I also like to get the kids involved, because it's the kids that are going to be eating the food, or they're going to be complaining about the food and bringing it home.
19: The
20: kids are going to, you know, be the ones who are going to be the final decider here. So by having them involved right at the start, you know, they can do this as well. They can assist with the shopping. They can assist with the planning as well. And it's great to teach them a life lesson in cooking. Help them make the snacks. Help them make the lunch the night before as well. They're going to appreciate it. And it is, you know, similar to money. Cooking is a great life lesson. And it really helps people when they get older.
19: Well, I think, you know, so many opportunities for life lessons in there, Paul. I can imagine you can, you know, get on, and I know there's apps where you can compare all the prices at different stores. And kids love using apps, right? Like, you could really have them help you save money there.
20: You're right. It gives them more screen time as well. And screen time is something that kids really want nowadays. You know, we always hear the lessons out there saying try and limit your kids the amount of time on the screen. But this is an important time that they can actually get on there, surf the internet, take a look at what's out there. Also, it piques their interest and it could pique their appetite to try different items and things that you might like to enjoy as well, things you might like to eat. And it's something that the whole family can do.
19: Good stuff. We are chatting with Paul Anatiak, Vice President and Licensed Insolvency Trustee with BDO Debt Solutions right here in Niagara. Paul sharing great advice for parents getting back to classroom ready without taking more debt on or leaning on credit. One of the big things, Paul, is, of course, those back-to-school activities that are going to be helping, and he's going to help us with some advice on that coming up next here on CKTV News.
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3: And welcome back. I'm Steph Vivier. Thank you so much for being here at CKTV News. We are chatting today with Paula Natiak, Vice President and Licensed Insolvency Trustee with BDO Debt Solutions right here in Niagara. Paul is helping us get back to school ready. Of course, back to school is one of the most expensive times for parents, and Paul really broke down how much you're all looking to spend. Could be upwards of $3,000 depending what age your child is and what grade they're going back to. Paul, just before the break, you were giving us some great tips on how to cut down costs on the school items people will need for back to school. Also, lunches, some really great idea on pre-planning meals, getting the kids involved there. But back to school usually marks as well the start of many extracurricular activities. You've got sports and dance and music, all of that meaning extra costs. You've got sign-up fees, the equipment needed for these things. All of those become very costly for parents. What advice do you have when it comes to mitigating costs for activities that kids may want to partake in?
4: Yes, Steph, the after-school activities. And sometimes I found my kids kind of enjoyed this more than the actual classes during the day because, you know, it was something they could look forward to. But it's also something that really hits the pocketbook, especially if your child's involved in more than one thing. So, again, you have multiple children involved in these activities. But there's always ways that you can lessen these costs. The first thing is to remember those costs when thinking of your budget. Now, we talked about the back-to-school budget, but when we're talking about those extra costs, those after-school activities, that's something that's going to be happening throughout the year, and that's something to keep in mind. So it's important to research what the cost of those activities are. You know, whether it's going to be a membership fee, whether it's going to be uniforms, equipment, travel. It's important to remember that, you know, you can save on that as well. You know, shop something like Facebook Marketplace. Again, this is where you can, you know, team up with other parents. Again, talk to the neighbors. If they have older kids, they might have been through these activities as well, so they might have that available. Look for things such as equipment swaps. Now, that's going to be big, especially those kids that play hockey. Equipment swaps are going to be coming up, and it's going to be something very big, and it's something that does save you as well. You know, identify what your children's interests are and also choose the activities based on the interests that your children want, not what you want. That's important to remember because, you know what, if you choose an activity that you want but your child might not like be fond of, then you're really kind of wasting that money because they're not going to be happy, and really that, you know, does not bode well for the entire household. And when your child wants to try something new, and this is important to think about when stuff's coming up this year, take advantage of some free trial months. You know, by the end of that period of time, your child might not be interested in it. And my son did this. I remember they had karate. The karate came to school. They did a presentation. Then they had a few different lessons where they could go for a free trial. And I brought my son. You know, first lesson was great. Second and third lesson, he started losing interest. So we were happy it was a free trial and that we did not have to pay that money up front. So take a look at that because a number of activities do that.
3: That's some great advice right there, Paul. Don't put the money out before the kids commit. And, you know, we talk a lot about once they start something, getting them to finish. But if you're not paying for it, they can quit, right? It's sometimes okay to quit things you don't like.

0: It is. Because the last thing you want to do is to be an activity that your child loathes or that you also loathe bringing them to it. Because again, stressful, that extra money right there. And if you don't see the smile on your child's face, or if you're having arguments on the way home after the activity, is it really worth it? Is there something else you can focus on? That's the important thing to remember, is you want to make sure that you're creating good memories, not the poor memories, the good memories, because that's what the kids, you want them to remember.
1: For sure. Talking to Paula Nontek, Vice President and Licensed Insolvency Trustee with BDO here in Niagara. Talking a lot about back to school, and as we have these conversations, Paula, it's really occurring to me, you know, back to school is all about learning, but just really the idea of getting back to school, it could present a lot of teachable moments for parents to teach their kids about financial literacy.
0: And financial literacy is very important, and it's one of those touch points that the governments have been talking about over the years. The provincial government has been trying to introduce more financial literacy in school, but this is a great opportunity that you could have that parent-child moments of teaching. And sometimes those are the most important on the upbringing, because, you know what, school is going to be great teaching you about math, about science, about history. But, you know, this is the perfect opportunity where financial literacy becomes a family item. And there are so many, you're right, teachable moments during this period of time. And we think back to, we talked about the back-to-school budget, getting them involved, having them track, explaining to them, you know, what is expensive, what we can afford, what we might have to look at next. You know, encourage the kids to come up with different ways to cut costs. Again, getting them back on the screen time in a proper way so they can comparison shop, look at online coupons, look at sales. And it's also the important time to sit there and have that money talk to them. And when you have that money talk, the big one is the difference between the needs and the wants. Again, every child is going to have that huge wants list, but it's important to talk about the importance of needs and why we need to focus on them first, and also why we can look at, you know what, cutting back on some of those wants and maybe, you know, spend a bit more on the needs, and that might make the child a bit more happier. And what I mean about that is, you know, take a look at sneakers. You know, sneakers is a need right there. And, you know, do you always need a brand name speaker? Can you get something that is a bit more cheaper? Can you cut back there? If you save money there, can you put it towards a want that they want? So there are many different opportunities. But the most important thing about all of this when it comes to your children, spend time with them. Because it's a cherished moment that they're going to remember, that you're hopefully they're going to pass down to their children in the future.
1: All right. So a lot of those lessons, of course, I think you could teach someone those at any age. But really, you know, if we focus on the younger kids, a good time to get in there and teach those. Let's talk about the older kids a little bit now, Paul. Those ones heading off to college and university. And you gave us some eye-popping numbers in terms of how much that might cost parents. Can we chat about that?
0: Steph, exactly. And again, this is, I mentioned, this is the area that I kind of have a little bit more experience in right now, because I do have two children in post-secondary. So thinking back to those Wealth North numbers that I talked about, you know, expecting to spend anywhere to $1,000 to $3,000 per child, it's a lot of money. And, you know, past surveys have shown this is because, you know, parents believe once their kids get into school, you know, they need more new items when they get in post-secondary. Also, start taking a look at, this is when more big ticket items start coming into play. Computers, phones, calculators, if they're living on their own or in residence, you know, there is going to be stuff they're going to need for the dorm as well. And you need to ask yourself and your child, you know, is the stuff we're buying really necessary? You know, you really need to think about it. And when we talked about that $1,000 to $3,000 number, Steph, this doesn't factor in, remember, tuition or books. And when someone is going off to, you know, university, whether they're at Brock or Niagara College, you know, you're looking at tuition costs of anywhere, you know, to $5,000 to $15,000. So this is where that money talk really starts coming into play. And past surveys also show, you know, parents are more worried about their children at this point because they want to make sure that their children is ready for life. especially when the children come to managing their finances for the first time. And a past TD Canada survey definitely shows that, where it shows 66% of parents are not highly confident in their children's financial knowledge at this age. 89% say they'll feel more confident if their child had improved their financial knowledge during their teen years. You know, and past polls show the parents are not only the worried ones. College and university age students admit money management, you know, presents challenges to them. And these include dealing with financial stress, preparing and working with a budget, and paying and managing monthly expenses. So when you really consider all this, it's clear that, you know, for those that are heading off to post-secondary, for the parents, it's the most crucial time for them to have that money talk.
1: All right, Paul. So how do we start this money talk discussion with the kids? What should you share with them?
0: Well, the first thing to sit down is, and this is where we're going to start some honest numbers with children, because a lot of times when the kids were younger, you know, you talked about budget, but you might not have been, you know, the most honest, but this is where you need to create that real honest budget. You know, we need to determine, you know, how much is going to be in that budget. Now, whether that's going to be money that's from loans or grants or scholarships, or if it's going to be coming from the bank of mom and dad, you need to really determine those costs, nail them down. Take a look at that tuition. What are the student fees, books, residence, meals? If you don't know these numbers right off the bat, what the costs are, go to your child's website. Either, you know, go to Brock's website, go to Niagara College's website, or if they're going elsewhere, take a look at that, because they're going to have a lot of information on there. It's going to give there. Have them understand the difference between the needs and the wants again. And this is where you really need to talk to your child about, you know, do they need to start putting a cap on some of their spending? You know, I know there's going to be the urges. I went away for university, so I know that there's going to be those urges to spend, whether it's the entertainment, the nights out, the takeouts, everything else. It's where it's important to talk about what those urges are going to be. And it's also important to remember, this money talk that you're having now, this is something that you're going to have to continue throughout the year as well. So it's important to talk to your child that you're going to have regular check-ins to review their budget, to review their spending, and the importance of that. And really the importance of that is that you want to make sure that they stay on track, because again, when the kids are away, they're playing, they're out of money, you know, the bank isn't going to be lending them the money at that time. It's going to be really the bank of mom and dad. So they're going to be coming back to you. So it's important that we keep these, you know, talks open and fruitful as well. You want to make them positive.
1: Very important stuff, for sure. You know, for parents, and you know, having this kind of conversation, what do you think about the credit card? Because this is also the time when that comes into play as well, right, Paul? They're usually about 18 when they're heading off to post-secondary. So how do we talk about the benefits and pitfalls of credit cards?
0: The credit card is something that all kids around this age seem to gravitate. It seems that all the financial institutions and the credit card companies are, you know, willing to, you know, give the children their first opportunity to have the credit card. And there are definitely pros and cons about this. You know, for example, it's going to be your first credit card. It's a great way to build up your credit score. It's also going to have excellent opportunities such as rewards. So if a child is going to be out there grocery shopping, you know, there are different credit cards that give them cash back or points that they could use later on. Also, if money is tight, it could be used for cash flow on a temporary basis. Gives those consumer protections that a lot of credit cards do. So if you're purchasing something, it does have some extended warranties at no extra cost. But it's important to remember the potential pitfalls as well. You know, paying off your balance on each month. You don't want to get into that credit card cycle that we see a lot of adults get into when they get multiple credit cards and they start robbing Peter to pay Paul. It's important to remember them about late payments, that you don't want to be late payment, because yes, you're doing a great job establishing your credit score, but you don't want to have it negatively impact. You want to talk about, you know, not going over your limit. And most of all, this is an important one that, a lot of parents forget about, you know, and they actually do themselves, is warn your child about using a credit card for a cash advance. And the reason I say that is because when you get a cash advance off your credit card, it costs you more. First of all, they're going to charge you a cash advance fee. Secondly, they're going to start charging interest immediately instead of at the end of the month. So while, you know, credit card seems great when you're out there with your friends that you need a little bit of cash, they might want to get some cash out, you know, put it back into your wallet or your purse if you're, you know, have that urge to withdraw cash.
1: Well, I think your parents should just take this show and play it for their kids. Some really great advice and such an exciting time for kids and parents. Let's get some final thoughts. What do you want to leave our listeners with today?
0: Steph, back to school can be an exciting time. Whether your child is heading back to elementary, high school, college, or university. But back to school can be an expensive and stressful time for parents. Maybe even more so this year. Because we know the cost of living pressures have gone up in many households, leading to strained budgets. But as have we discussed on this show, you know, proper planning, budgeting can lessen those back to school costs and the stress associated with them. If you're feeling stressed or overwhelmed because of the added cost you're facing, if you're worried about the level of debt, it's important to know that there are solutions out there. I encourage you to reach out to a debt professional. At BDO, we're here to help and we're here to listen. 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
1: Thank you so much, Paul. 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
0: Thanks, Steph.
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2: Here's a quick look at your forecast. We have a sun and cloud mix this morning before becoming a clear and sunny day before the afternoon. The high reaching 25 is going to feel more like 29 with the humidex. Later tonight, clouds start to roll in overnight and have a 40% chance of bringing along some of those pesky showers. It's also going to be warm as well with the low of 20. Showers officially moving in tomorrow as the high goes back up to 25. And then Monday brings a sun and cloud mix with a 30% chance of more showers and a high of 26.
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1: Rob Foster is here, Lincoln Regional Counselor. Good morning, Rob.
24: Well, good morning, Steph. And by the way, I'm not running to be king.
1: Okay.
24: I loved that comment that went on, but it's like, no.
1: The bloodline skipped you, I think.
24: Maybe there's some royal blood there. I don't know. I mean, the Foster family comes from, you know, just inside the border of England and Scotland, so it's like, could be.
1: Do that 23andMe right after the show and find out. You are here this morning to make an announcement about the future of your political career, which has been in question. People are wondering, what's Rob going to do this after the province has changed the structure of regional councillor, where only the mayors will serve on regional council, and so therefore yourself, your position as a regional councillor, and many others will be eliminated. Rob, what have you decided?
24: Well, for sure, and so it's kind of interesting, Steph. I first got elected back in 2001. I came on to the town of Lincoln through by-election, and it was a really weird sequence of events that led to me actually getting elected at that time. And I've been elected ever since for the town of Lincoln in some form or another. I've worked with three very different mayors in the town of Lincoln. You know Ray Conkle. What's going on, Ray? We always said Ray wore and still wears the town on his sleeve. Bill Hodgson. Bill Hodgson has been a great mentor for me as it was going on, but he brought the whole idea of doing what's right for the community, bringing in, 10-year capital plans, doing all this other type of stuff before it was in vogue, I think, if you want to put it that way. And then Sandra came in afterwards, and Sandra, I'll tell you, our town has been growing like leaps and bounds, and what a hard job she's had, because it's like, okay, how do you control all of this as it's going on? Has anyone been perfect? No. But I'll tell you is that it's been a lot of fun as a counselor, both at the town and also at the region as well. So I've had a lot of people pushing me to sort of like, what do I want to do? And so my wife and I had a long discussion about this. It's a surprise, eh, Steph? It's like
1: probably many discussions, Rob. Probably not just one.
24: Yeah, for sure. And we were sitting actually at our cottage with our feet up after having done some deck work, and we were sitting there saying, you know, maybe running for election this fall is not a good thing for you. Well, that we'll start with that, okay? So I've decided I'm not going to run for any council position in the town of Lincoln, okay? I absolutely love being a regional councillor, okay? And I'll tell you, it was weird. When I first got elected back in the 2018 election, I came there and I didn't like it. I mean, I got there, but we had so many problems that were going on with the region.
1: Really tumultuous time.
24: Oh, it was an incredible time. Between that, between the Conservation Authority, between, you know, just generally speaking, understanding how all of this governance and stuff works within Niagara, it was a pretty tough time. And a lot of us got on to regional council, and it was like, okay, here's the work that we have to do. And it wasn't pleasant work, okay? And then we had COVID. You know, that little thing came along. Affected you with your job here, affected all of us as well. You know, totally changed and threw us off the game plan of what we were doing. But we came through all of that, and I'll tell you, I think today the region is in a very good spot. You know, I think that the work that has been done over the last 8 years really truly has got everything, at least from the regional point of view, running in the right direction. And I've totally enjoyed, you know, at least the last 6 years being on regional council. But
1: was part of that Chair Bradley?
24: Some of it was Jim and I have always been really good friends. But mind you, Jim has been really good friends. He was a political dynamo, to say the absolute least. I've chaired the Corporate Services Committee at the region for 8 years, so I've had the support of other regional councillors. That's a fairly significant role within the region. I was an AMO member for a number of years, going and doing that. I'm currently the chair of the Conservation Authority, as you know, and also I've been on other committees representing the region in and across Ontario. And I am so proud when I go and represent the region of Niagara. And well, I got my Town of Lincoln shirt on this morning. And I also absolutely adore representing, the Town of Lincoln. So, but I think it's interesting. I've been doing this, as a regional person or as a person representing, the Town of Lincoln for 26 years. Okay. Sometimes one needs to take a step back and say, well, maybe it's time for new people to get involved. I think our Town of Lincoln Council, again, they've been a group that's been pretty homogeneous now for quite a number of years, but they've made some changes to the way that it's going to be working, and I think it's time to start getting that next generation coming along. Gotta admit, and of course he's going to hate me for saying this, I've been trying to push my son to run for council.
1: All right, the next generation of Foster.
24: Well, I don't know if he's going to do it. He looks at me and he says, I'm not quite that stupid, Dad.
1: Oh, kids, they say the darndest things.
24: Yeah, 35 years old,
1: 35
24: he still says the darndest,
1: says the
24: things,
1: darndest
24: yeah.
1: things. Rob, let me ask you, if it were not these changes that are being handed down by the province, do you think you would have run again for the regional seat?
24: Oh, for sure. Like if there was, if it was still the regional position to go and run for, I think I would.
1: And why not run for mayor, Rob? Because that's I think a lot of people thought maybe you would have your eye on that position with Sandra leaving.
24: Yeah, that's true. But I've never had one of those sentences that started saying, I want to be, and it ended in mayor. Okay. And if a person is going to want to be the mayor of a municipality, you really have to want to do it. back at a hockey dance back 35 years ago, I had a friend of mine come up and says, "You're going to be the mayor of this town," somewhere along the line, and I thought, "I think you're insane." But no, I just haven't. The mayor's position is so different than being a regional councillor, okay? And by the way, this is one of the big things that's going to have to come into play with this new structure that's coming in, because really, I do an awful lot of work for the community. You know, a lot of the problems that come in and through swing by my desk, some of them go to the mayor as well, because that's the mayor's job. They look after the town of Lincoln. But a lot of the things that come across my desk are still equally important. I think it's going to be interesting how all of this governance shapes up.
1: Okay, Rob, so just to make it clear, make it straight, you are not running for any municipal seat this election.
24: In the town of Lincoln, I am not running for any municipal seat this election. That is true.
1: Okay.
24: I know it's kind of sad.
1: How do you feel, though? What are your feelings personally about it?
24: You know something? I've been torn, and I said to you when we came in here, this has probably been the most nervous I've ever been coming on to the radio. And I, you know, you look and you say, is it the right thing to do? Is it the wrong thing to do? You know, what am I going to do next? What are the things in life that I really want to do? I, honest to God, I've never been in any job for any more than about 16 years. So I've been a 26-year regional or like counselor type of thing. So I don't know. Maybe it's time for a little shift. I made no secret of it back coming into this last term that I wanted to be regional chair, as did Fred Davies, as did Diana Hewson. And it would have been a fascinating election as was going on. So, you know, I think all of us, and I look around the room at the region, and it's like we're all there and we really truly care for what it is that's going on. I think that's critically important.
1: There's big changes coming, obviously, with this new structure. And Rob, I want you to kind of stick around and chat with me a little bit about that. So I think selfishly, we're excited because we'll get a little bit more of your maybe personal opinion on some of the politics that's happening locally and regionally. But I can imagine it's a mixed emotions type of thing.
24: Oh, for sure. You know, the one thing about being an elected politician is you have influence. Okay, and so the influence that you have in and around how the community looks, how it gets built, making sure you have the right services in place, all these other types of things. Man, I have totally, totally enjoyed doing that for the town of Lincoln. And so we shall see what opens up over the next little while.
1: Yeah. What's something, Rob, you know, if you're out and about in the next few years or so and somebody, you know, talks about an amenity or a change that's happened to Lincoln that you might feel so proud to pipe up and say, well, you know, I was regional councillor when that happened.
24: Well, there's two quick things for you. One is when I first got elected, we had just had our outdoor pool was condemned. So building the Alan F. Gretzinger pool in the town of Lincoln, that was one of my priorities when I first came in. So that I consider to be a big check mark as is going on. And I said, at the region, I got to tell you, like, my involvement with the Conservation Authority as well has sort of reinvigorated me onto the conservation side. And, you know, my view of climate change and all these other type of things, that has been a pure joy. And some of the things that we've been able to do there.
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1: Rob Foster's here, Lincoln Regional Counselor, letting us know that he is not running for a municipal seat in the upcoming municipal election. Of course, next Friday is the deadline for everyone to register, right?
24: Yeah, for sure. And for anyone that's interested in running in any of the positions, make sure you get started real quick if you haven't. You have to get 25 signatures from within the community, and they must be valid voting people within the community as well. Typically, if I'm doing that type of thing, I usually get 30 or 35 just in case, you know, people aren't on the voting list type of thing. So, and boy, there's lots of issues that seem to be suddenly appearing out of nowhere or out of the sky.
1: Yeah.
24: If you want to put it that way. I think, you know, this re-emphasis on infrastructure and things like that. My goodness, out in Lincoln, we had 3 major rainfalls within a very short period of time. And, you know, for fun, I'm my inner librarianship, by the way, that's another piece of my background. So I'm out and I'm doing research on, you know, the amounts of rain in certain periods of time. And we had just over 4 inches in about an hour and a half in Lincoln, one of the first major floodings when everything came through. Well, there's no infrastructure system can handle it. Nothing.
1: Not as upgraded as you can get. Doesn't matter.
24: No, you can go. You can build, you know, 57-foot pipes if you want to go and run water to the down to the lake or whatever. But it's like, you know, it's just not going to handle it. The systems that we have in the town of Lincoln are actually really quite good, and most of them worked as designed. I can tell you in my subdivision type of thing, you know, things go, they pool in the areas they're supposed to pool, they run away, they do their bits, and yes, there was some wet basements, and I really truly feel sorry for the people within the community that ended up having that happen. There's some areas of the town that certainly, you know, the whatever the new council is that's coming in are going to have to take a good look. I look at disasters, or I look at major problems, as an opportunity. So they're going to have to take a step back, and they're going to have to say, okay, this is the way everything behaved as this came into play. So what can we do to either A, fix that, or B, mitigate that as we come into play? And it's like we need good people to go and actually think that through that way. You know,
1: there's a lot of game tape to be watched right now.
24: Absolutely. And, you know, you can't be running around saying, oh, my God, the sky's falling, you know, the infrastructure sucks. Well, no, it doesn't. Can I say that on the radio? Anyway.
1: Sucks? Yeah, okay. You can say sucks. If you say something you can't say, Greg will just dump it.
24: Oh, really?
1: Yeah.
24: Oh, that's
1: right, Greg?
24: That's that 5-second delay.
1: That's right.
24: Okay.
1: That's what, he's there for us. Okay. Yeah, yeah. That's why I just disappear sometimes, you know?
24: Oh,
1: yeah.
24: That explains, yeah, exactly. That explains that. But I think, too, like my time when Bill was the mayor of Lincoln, we talked about the fact that we were putting pipes in the ground and we were paving roads, and that was it. Like, I mean, we were doing stuff, and it's completely unsexy work. Okay.
1: Well, this is the stuff you can't see.
24: Correct.
1: But I do think this flooding is that opportunity to get the public on board.
24: Yes.
1: Right? Because you see those big line items, and at that regional level, oh, we're going to spend this much on infrastructure upgrades. Well, why do you need to spend, you know, $5 million or whatever it is? This is why.
24: Yeah.
1: And like you've pointed out, sure, maybe you do have all of the most advanced systems. Sometimes now, with these storms and the way the climate has changed, we're going to get into situations.
24: Absolutely. And you cannot put infrastructure in place. You cannot afford the infrastructure to put in place to say, oh, you know, let's handle 6 inches of water in an hour. Well, no, like you can't have a system that's doing that. It's interesting that you mentioned $5 million. So Steph, if you and I were talking about this, let's say 10 years ago, $5 million, that same $5 million today is actually 50. Okay.
1: Oh, absolutely. So, I think we all understand that from just owning homes.
24: Owning homes. I mean, go to the grocery store. It's like, and by the way, taking a shot at taxation and stuff like that is really easy for everyone because we all notice it. Like, it's like, oh God, I got this bill from the town and, and look, I'm paying an astronomical amount of money for my taxes type of thing. But the problem is with all of this is that we are dealing with stuff that we must have in the community. We have absolutely no choice. You must have good water. You must have good wastewater coming out of it. You need roads that are up to a good standard type of thing. You need the ambulances. You need the EMS guys that are coming into play. You need all of these pieces of the puzzle that are expensive. Okay, and we have no choice. I mean, like, I'll be fascinated as we watch the elections going on this fall, and you know some of the theories.
1: Well, this is interesting, Rob. Now, because we're kind of got to wrap up here, but you're definitely coming back and chatting more with me because now I've got you as a resource here. But this is gonna be the first time in a long time you're not doing the campaigning.
24: That's correct. I am. Well. Although it was unfortunate, Bo Sander and I got acclaimed in the last election that was going on.
1: Yeah.
24: Whatever you do, guys, don't let acclamations happen. Make sure that you go and actually force there to be discussions within the area. So, because if you don't, you know, it's sort of status quo. We need to have those big discussions.
1: Great advice to leave it on. Rob, thanks for coming in and sharing your announcement with us this morning.
24: Thanks a lot, Steph.
1: And you're coming back, whether you want to or not.
24: Okay, thank you.
1: All right, good stuff. Rob Foster joining us, Lincoln Regional Counselor, until October 26th, I think, is he?
24: I think it's more like December 1st.
1: Right. It's until the new council's sworn in.
24: Yep.
1: All right. Well, he'll be working every single day until then.
24: You got that right.
1: All right. We'll take
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14: From the National Newsroom of the Canadian Press, I'm John Kennedy. Unifor says Stellantis is considering the closure and sale of its Brampton, Ontario assembly plant. At a news conference, Unifor National President Lana Payne called the announcement a gut punch to the union and its members who have, quote, given everything to this plant.
15: Our union received information from Stellantis that it is now seriously considering the closure and sale of the Brampton assembly plant. I want to be clear here, and I need our members to understand this point. Stellantis has not provided our union with formal written notice of closure of the Brampton plant as required under our collective agreement.
14: The plant has been shut down since 2023 and was slated to be retooled for Jeep production. However, the company paused the plan in early 2025 and announced in October of that year that it was moving production of the Jeep Compass to the United States. U.S. Trade Representative Jamison Greer says the Trump administration's primary focus in trade is protecting American industry and restoring manufacturing through tariffs and deals. Greer revealed there are constructive negotiations ongoing with Canada on a potential deal, but prioritizing U.S. President Donald Trump's trade agenda is key.
0: We've been working with our Canadian colleagues. Obviously, they have ideas. There are elements of U.S. trade policy that they don't like. Part of that is because they've had completely free access to the U.S. market for many decades. At the end of the day, President Trump, the United States, we're going to do what is best for America. If there's a way to bring Canada along with that, we're happy to do that.
14: Greer met with Canada-U.S. Trade Minister Dominic LeBlanc and Janice Charette, Canada's chief trade negotiator, in Washington earlier this week. A spokesperson for LeBlanc said that both he and Charette will remain in Washington throughout the weekend while negotiations continue. Ahead of the release of new inflation figures on Monday, many economists are expecting Canada's annual rate to have edged up in July.
2: When StatCan reports its July inflation data on Monday, economists expect it will show the annual rate edged up to 2.9% last month from 2.8% in June. Middle East ceasefire talks helped drive oil prices lower toward the end of the spring, but renewed hostilities in July meant drivers were once again paying more to fill up their tanks. TD Bank's senior economist Andrew Hentschich says the energy price shock has played havoc with the inflation figures in recent months, but he doesn't expect the Bank of Canada to react too strongly to an uptick in the headline inflation rate. Michelle Zedekian, The Canadian Press.
14: Thousands of Okanagan wildfire evacuees in British Columbia are now being allowed to return to their homes tonight. Some of the first evacuees threatened by blazes will have or will see orders lifted. The District of Summerland says the evacuation order for about 400 Trout Creek properties east of Highway 97 have now been rescinded and they are on evacuation alerts, while thousands of other properties remain under evacuation orders that were imposed last weekend as the Bald Range wildfire continued to roar west. This is the Canadian Press. In sports, Shane Bieber threw six strong innings and Alejandro Kirk homered to lead the Toronto Blue Jays to a 3-1 win over the visiting New York Yankees. Relievers Tyler Rogers and Mason Flaherty threw an inning apiece before Louis Varland came in to pick up his 27th save as Toronto won for the fourth time in five games. Clay Holmes and three Cubs relievers combined on a three-hitter, and Seiya Suzuki hit a three-run homer to send Chicago to a 3-0 win over the visiting St. Louis Cardinals. Organizers of the Ontario Honda Dealers Indy in Markham, Ontario, were forced to hit the brakes on the first day of practice and qualifying. A spokesperson says the race promoter had not fully completed the track and did not have it inspected by IndyCar officials. The event is in its first year in Markham after leaving Toronto's exhibition place, the race site, since 1986. From the Canadian Press, I'm John Kennedy.
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5: Has been quite the month for St. Catharines residents. Well, I guess the first historic rainfall was on July the 21st, and then the city was hit twice or two more times after that, and thousands of basements flooded, businesses flooded, infrastructure. We're looking at where do we go now? So we're going to get an update here from St. Catharines Fire Chief Dave Upper. Hello, Chief Upper.
16: Hey, how are you?
5: Last time I saw you, you had not slept in many, many days. Are you sleeping now?
16: Yeah, we're getting a little bit of sleep.
1: Well, yeah. That's good.
16: You know, it's extreme. It's funny, right? You come into this and how, and I've seen other fire chiefs do it. And at first, when I was brand new, you're learning. But then you see, I remember Tom Cartwright, the Port Colborne fire chief, and they had a very big tragedy. It was terrible. They lost a family in a house fire, and how hard he took that. And you know, you feel for the families and stuff. And then, of course, this happens to you, and you're just like so overwhelmed with what's happening in the community and the devastation. And yeah, it wears on you, right? You can't, you know, people say, oh, it's business, it's personal, whatever. Like, no, you're wearing this thing. You can't not wear it. So
1: there's no easy fix to this. You know, these people are not only having to deal with, you know, memories lost, furniture, sometimes food, they're everything. It's so important to clean a flooded basement quickly. And I know that we have boots on the ground now, but yeah, you could feel the frustration of the community, but there was just so much to do. It was just so widespread. I just want to first ask you, are we still under a state of emergency for St. Catharines?
16: Yes. Yeah, we have not rolled that back yet, so we're still in a state of emergency. And I think we'll be there for a little bit yet. Hopefully we'll get out of it in the next couple of weeks, but no, we're staying in it for now.
1: Okay. Do you still have the vulnerable registry for people who need help to clean up?
16: Yes, we're still having people register, which is a good thing. And so we're encouraging those folks that are part of our vulnerable population to register. Go on the website. Please register there so we can capture you. And the registry is going to remain open. We have over 500 people now that have registered. And so we're going through the list. We've opened up somewhat of a call center. We've got the province to give us a hand. They have the Ontario Core Group. So they've partnered with us that. So we've got a bit of a call center in our emergency operations center with the Ontario Core Group and some of our own staff. We're starting to scale it back a little bit because we're seeing things slow now, and we're hoping that on Wednesday we'll be able to shut the call center down and just kind of manage things from there. So we're hoping to kind of wrap the list up and then get keep moving forward.
1: So describe to me who should be calling and putting themselves on this registry. At this point, it usually, you know, the basements have been, you know, hopefully cleaned and properly cleaned, but is that right for people who are missing, you know, furniture or anything like that?
16: Well, we're still finding people, you know, the elderly, right, are for sure targeted. And just the other day, a lady was brought to our attention, an elderly lady, you know, doesn't have a phone. She's not a computer person, no social media. She was at a facility where one of our community members identified, like, she needed help. And they said, like, are you on the registry? And she's like, she has no idea, right? What are you talking about? Like, what's this registry you speak of? And very fortunate, this person in the community was able to jump on a computer and then pulled it up for her and put her on the registry. So we're still having members of our community that, you know, for whatever reason, aren't aware of what's available to them just because of that generation piece. And so that's what we're seeing. And so absolutely, those are the folks that we want to capture because we want to help them.
1: Okay. So you mentioned the call center will probably wrap up on Wednesday, but I am assuming the city still has the Citizens First line that, you know, if you really have a question, you want to talk to somebody from the city, they could call there still?
16: Absolutely. Yeah, the call center is completely separate from Citizens First. And once we get that wrapped up, that's exactly what we're hoping is we know there'll still be the odd person that requires help that, you know, for whatever reason wasn't on the list. So call Citizens First if someone can help them or they can get onto the website. So those are still avenues that they can use. It's not like we're going to shut the list down, and if you're not on the list, well, you're out of luck. That's not the case.
1: I'm not looking for exact numbers, but yeah. Do you know kind of like ballpark how many people are displaced because of the floods?
16: Yeah, that we have no idea. So we know very early on that there was an apartment building on Geneva Street and they lost all of their services. I mean, the water, no hydro, the whole thing. So we had to move those folks and get them some temporary housing. The owners working with our fire prevention team and the building folks were able to get the building up and running. It took, I think, 4 days because their fire alarm panel or hydro, everything was just flooded out. So they're back. But as right now, we don't know how many folks are living in alternative arrangements.
17: Okay. Let's talk about the operations of the cleanup. We always like to talk about garbage pickup because it's a super messy thing when you have to tear apart the basement. Are we still getting additional garbage pickup for St. Catharines?
16: Yeah, so let's kind of, we'll get there, but what I want to do is talk about like the cleaning up part, which makes the garbage.
17: Okay.
16: Yeah, so very lucky that through the province we have Team Rubicon. They've come in and they're doing lots of really good work. They've been able to get 30 homes completed, so they have, all the contents have been removed, all the flooded like your flooring and drywall and insulation and everything, so they're remediated, and so they're ready for a kind of a rebuild when construction's ready.
17: Now, would Team Rubicon be volunteers, or is this like a provincial?
16: So they're an agency through the province that they sent down.
17: Gotcha.
16: And then we've asked as well Samaritan's Purse to come in and give us a hand because it's such a large need. And so Samaritan's Purse has been great as well. They've come in. Both teams actually were in Manitoba when the flooding happened. So I think that's one of the things that hindered things to move so quickly is because those teams were already deployed between Ottawa and Manitoba. So Samaritan's Purse is great. They're all set up, and we're happy to have them and partnering with them. So they're now operating. They have two teams that are working in St. Catharines. They have two teams that are working in Lincoln right now as we speak. And so they're all set up, ready to go. The one thing I would say, like the Samaritan's Purse is a volunteer organization. And so if we have members of the community that want to volunteer and want to help out, they can do that with Samaritan's Purse.
17: Okay.
16: So they could go on the website, the Samaritan's Purse website, and then just follow kind of the links. You know, you go on the website, you're going to see Niagara Region flooding, and they can kind of click their way through the different links and get themselves to the volunteer form, and then you can fill that out and volunteer. And they will take anybody. Like, I've had a few ladies come to me and say, hey, would they take women? They will take everybody. They're like, whoever wants to come and help.
17: Oh,
16: can,
17: yeah,
16: fill out that form.
17: What about like students, if they're looking for their hours, high school students?
16: Yeah, absolutely.
17: Okay.
16: Yes.
17: Wow, okay.
16: Yeah.
17: That's
16: yeah.
17: great.
16: Yeah.
17: So that's just a full-on volunteer-led team.
16: Correct.

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1: This message out to the community, right? So it's a lot. It's a lot of garbage, flooded related materials. And so we want to make sure that, and I've said this several times, like, please, please, please don't do your spring cleanup. It's all flood related stuff. Because if you're putting out your spring cleanup at the curb, you're just slowing everything down. And then those people who are flooded out, like, you're hindering them, right? And just for context too, because we got a lot of calls, like, they haven't come to my house yet. There's been so much flooding debris that this morning they wrapped up the Tuesday route.
2: So this morning, which is Friday, they wrapped up the Tuesday. Oh boy.
1: Right. So that's, so now they've brought in extra help. And so their goal today is to get the Wednesday folks done.
2: Okay.
1: So if you can imagine.
2: Tomorrow might be, will they work through the weekend?
1: No.
2: Oh boy.
1: So we're back to Monday, right? So if we're hoping they can get Wednesday done, but it's Friday, right? So
2: yeah,
1: we're 2 days behind already. So now with the region, we just had a meeting just a short time ago. The region has actually reached out in like a mutual aid capacity. Over the weekend, they will work on it, but we have a couple communities that have offered to basically mutual aid their waste collection. So on, I don't know how many days it'll be, because again, it's in the works, but we know we're going to be pulling garbage collection from municipalities, I think from Southwest Ontario. So whether it's Windsor, Sarnia, I don't know where they're coming from, but they're going to be bringing them in to help try to get things caught up.
2: Okay, Chief Upper, we just have to break for traffic and weather. We'll be right back. We're talking about the big cleanup after those historic floods. You're listening to The Drive on CKTB News.
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10: We're in studio with Fire Chief Dave Upper. We're talking about the cleanup and recovery in St. Catharines after those historic floods just really devastated many parts of the city. Chief Upper, I know that you have messages that you want to get out to the public. Should we hit those now so we don't run out of time?
11: No, that'd be great. With regards to waste, and we were just talking at break, when we're cleaning up the waste and we have drywall, a lot of times the drywall screws are in the waste and people are throwing them in the garbage bag. Well, what happens is that screw pops through the garbage bag, nails in 2x4s, so they'll cut the end of a 2x4 off and throw that end in the garbage bag so nails are coming through. So for the folks that are cleaning up all this debris and garbage are doing that, our waste management folks, like those are safety hazards, right? So we are seeing some staff members like getting those kind of puncture wounds from the screws and nails. So if we can not do that. Also, right now, we have bins that are open for everything at both Seymour Hanna and Bill Burgoyne Arena that they're going to remain open until Saturday. Saturday will be the last day for both locations. Then on Monday, we're going to go to just Bill Burgoyne Arena only.
10: Okay.
11: Same time, 9 to 4, but it'll just be down to the one site.
10: And that's for construction materials?
11: Everything.
10: Anything. Okay.
11: Yeah, that's for everything.
10: But not appliances?
11: No appliances.
10: Okay.
11: Or hazardous household waste.
10: Gotcha.
11: And then with regards to garbage pickup, I know we talked about how far behind we are. You know, hopefully we get this help and get caught up, but we will be doing garbage pickup for one more week.
10: Okay.
11: So next week.
10: We'll... Unlimited garbage next week?
11: Yes.
10: Okay.
11: Yeah.
10: And basically, be patient, put it out. They are working on,
11: yes.
10: You know, you're even trying to get additional teams in. Just be patient.
11: Yes, please.
10: Okay. All right. What else do you have on your list?
11: So the one big thing, too, is we've received all kinds of donations. So like community support, right, has been phenomenal. Even outside our community, other communities are reaching out. So like Bruce Power has sent a bunch of dehumidifiers and fans and cleaning supplies and Home Depot, the Salvation Army have done all kinds of stuff. So we're getting those out. So what we've been having is Team Rubicon and Samaritan's Purse. have been bringing those things with them to give to the homeowner. But we want to get things out faster, quicker. So we've partnered with Community Care and given them a lot of our supply stuff. So if the community needs things, Community Care is an avenue to do that. Hopefully, I know Betty Lou, they have an amazing team. So hopefully everybody doesn't overrun Betty Lou's. They're awesome. We're going to be doing like a community needs giveaway on Monday at headquarters at 64 Geneva Street between noon and 8 o'clock. So we have dehumidifiers, we have cleaning supplies, we have a cleaning kit that's been, we have some that are donated by Salvation Army and Home Depot. And so if we have members in our community that need these items, please come by at 64 Geneva. You have the opportunity to go see Community Care folks so we can get these things to you. Team Rubicon and Samaritan's Purse will be still bringing those things as well. We just want to get these out to the folks that need it.
10: Okay, so Monday from 12 to 4?
11: 12 till 8 o'clock.
10: 12 to 8, and it's at the Geneva?
11: Station 1 at 64 Geneva Street.
10: Okay. Perfect.
11: So we've got there, and then Community Care is going to have a lot of the stuff as well to reach out to Community Care.
10: Okay. All right. What else do you have?
11: If we have time, I know everyone's asking with regards to what are our politicians doing, right? And I know that our mayor and councillors have been huge advocates of everything that's going on. And then we can't forget our MPPs too, like MPP Jenny Stevens and Sam Wusterhoff. Like, I'm seeing emails going to the ministers with regards to assistance. So next week is the Association of Municipalities of Ontario. The conference is in Ottawa. And, of course, lots of talk from Lincoln, St. Catharines, Niagara Lake, between mayor, councillors, the MPPs, just about what's going to be the topic there. And, of course, it's going to be very heavy with regards to assistance financially for the flooding. So that's going to be a big thing that's going on. And there's just a couple of programs. I know there's been lots of social media, but there's the Disaster Recovery Assistance for Ontarians. I know that's a big thing for the homeowners. We're really working hard to see what we can do for our residents and community members there. And then there's the Provincial Ontario Works and Emergency Assistance Program that's through the Niagara region. And so those things, we're hoping to be able to get those available to us and get those out to those who need it.
10: So the Disaster Relief Program, I know that Premier Ford said that some people could, that was his word, could be eligible for that program. Have you heard of anybody who, you know, from the flooding that has been able to apply and been successful?
11: Well, actually, there's been no applications yet. So that's what we're trying to do, is open it up so that we're eligible.
10: Okay.
11: So this morning, as a matter of fact, the Ministry of Municipal Affairs and Housing sent their, they have so many acronyms, they call it their PDAT, their Provincial Disaster Assessment Team. So they came down, I think it was with 10 members from their assessment team. They toured 10 to 12 different locations in St. Catharines with our staff to do the assessment on the damage for flooding. And they're going to take that back to Queen's Park and inform everybody and do whatever it is they're going to do. And hopefully that can get us to a point where we'll have some eligibility. And then to your point, not all the homes will be eligible for it, but we're hoping that we can get some of the homes to be able to apply for it and receive assistance.
10: That program is specifically for people who do not have insurance?
11: Well, it's kind of a two-part thing. It's not so much not have insurance. It's more related to surface flooding. So most homeowners with sewer backup have insurance. So that's kind of where it's, you know, for folks who don't have insurance. It's more the parameters of the program are set that for folks that have surface flooding or creeks and tributaries, rivers, there's overflowing there, and that you cannot get insurance for, and that's the intent of the program to cover that.
10: Gotcha. Okay. Chief Upper, we're out of time already. I appreciate you coming in, sharing an update for the people of St. Catharines. Anything else that we missed?
11: No, just thank you for allowing me the opportunity to come out here and try to get messages to our community.
10: I appreciate your time, Chief Upper, and all of your hard work. You are listening to The Drive. This is CKTB News.

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17: Hope you're heading into your weekend now. Hopefully you wrapped up your work and are looking forward to some beautiful weather tomorrow and then a little bit of rain on Sunday. Every Friday at this time, it's our Tech Check time with Carmi Levy. Carmi, how are you?
18: I am great, Bonnie. Yeah, you were talking about the weekend. I'm busy making my plans to be on the bike and get out with the camera and the kids, and it's going to be awesome. I hope the same applies to you, that you've got awesome plans ahead.
17: Yeah, we're having a celebration of life for my dog who passed away last week.
18: Oh,
17: I know.
18: So sorry.
17: It's okay. But she was just such a, lovely dog that, you know, everybody in the neighborhood knew who she was, and she just touched so many people that I thought, you know what? Let's just have everybody together and kind of do a memorial for her, you know?
18: Oh, what a lovely idea. They are family. You know, we've got a dog, and our entire neighborhood knows that we've got a dog because she's very loud. But yeah, they really weave their way around our hearts, don't they? And it's what a lovely way to say goodbye.
17: Yeah, but it's going to be nice at least. So outdoors on Saturday and then maybe indoors on Sunday. All right, yeah. Carmi, you've got a big list here. I even have a list because talking about ChatGPT, did I get that right?
18: Uh-huh.
17: ChatGPT?
18: Yeah.
17: I spent so much time talking to the chatbots about my dog when she was really sick. I was trying to figure out what to do, where to go, and then I had to tell her that she passed away.
18: And the bot, yeah, and the bot, they have what's called memory or history, and that's activated, I think, by default on ChatGPT now. So the more you talk to it, the more it learns about kind of what makes you tick. And so you don't have to restate anything. It just goes into your chat history, and it knows that, oh, last week, you know, Bonnie talked to me about the dog. So I'll, you know, ask how the dog is doing. And they pull from that history, and they customize the conversation to what your interests are and what your history is.
17: Yeah, it was very helpful in a way because, you know, when somebody's sick and you're like, you're Googling all the symptoms, it was so easy for me to say, what's the percentage that it's this problem? What's the percentage?
18: Yeah.
17: That's like, I really wanted answers, and I did get them. And luckily for me, everything worked out well, but I know that's not always the case.
18: Yeah, and that's the thing. And people are increasingly using ChatGPT and other chatbots because you can use Google Gemini, you can use Anthropic Claude as well. Those are computing products, but they're using them almost as a replacement or a complement or supplement to Google search because it's basically the same thing. It's an answer machine, right? And
17: yeah.
18: I find myself doing the same thing. I say about half the time I use Google search, which will then show an AI answer, a summary at the top, or I'll just go to ChatGPT and we'll do the same thing. And the only sort of asterisk that I throw in whenever I use ChatGPT is because it's AI, I always worry, what if it gets it wrong? So I always try to take the extra step. If you look carefully, whenever there's a summary, you'll actually see a little link below it. So if there's a piece of data that I just want to double check, I'll click on that link to go to the original source. So I won't still don't fully trust AI yet because sometimes it gets it a little bit wrong. But as a, you know, point you in the right direction and get you going, it's incredibly powerful. And I use it for exactly the same reason. And I know you and I aren't the only ones. That's kind of why ChatGPT reports that it's getting about 2.5 billion requests or prompts every single day. And that number keeps going up. It's one of the fastest growing technologies in history, precisely because it's so good at getting us the answers that we're looking for.
17: Now, what happens? My husband pays for ChatGPT. What's the difference? You're just getting, you know, better results?
18: Yeah, so a pro or a premium account, it has fewer limits. So, for example, it will remember more. It will be able to use more what are called AI tokens. So if you use it for, say, coding or software development, it'll be able to do more of that until you hit the limit. So for casual use, everyone can just use the free service.
17: Mm-hmm.
18: But if you're using it for work and you're using it to, say, generate huge amounts of content, using it for image generation, video generation, you're going to hit those limits pretty quickly if you stick with the free account. By moving to a premium account and subscribing to it, paying for the subscription, you can do more, and it can be more of a work tool for you. But, you know, I always tell people, unless you've actually received a message saying you can't go any further, you can probably stick with the free version.
17: Okay. Yeah, I agree. I really, it was very helpful for me, and I don't pay for it. So
18: yeah. Okay. The only thing you need to make sure is, like, if you want that sort of memory or history to persist, and a lot of people find it handy, and there are sort of some concerns over how much it remembers about you and is that data safe, and those are reasonable. And it's, but in general, people like having things customized to them. They like when they use Google Search that it remembers and it auto completes things that they type all the time. And so, I'm one of those. I like that it knows what I'm doing, and I'm willing to accept the, you know, maybe the slight degradation in privacy because it saves me a lot of time and it gives me answers that are relevant to me, and I don't have to go searching anymore once I get them back.
17: Carmi, on your list, you mentioned one thing, and it is my pet peeve. People are tired of phones flying out of people's pockets and, you know, wherever they're putting them in their hoodies or whatever at Canada's Wonderland. And that is a major problem, and it's so dangerous. It's because people don't want to put their phone down away from them, right?
18: Yeah. Yeah, they don't. Now, there are signs all over Canada's Wonderland to when you get on rides, especially what they call high intensity rides. So the really big roller coasters like Alpenfury, the newest one, that, you know, even if you put it in a pocket that might have a button on it or some other way of closure, you're pulling major G's in all different directions. And so the phone can very easily get pulled out of your pocket. And people who are walking around on the grounds, and you can sort of walk underneath or next to the roller coasters, there have been some near misses, and it's only a matter of time before someone gets hurt. So,
17: yeah.
18: It is reasonable. Some of the rides like, Alpenfury, they actually have a metal detector. And so if you carry your phone, you'll go through this detector, and it'll beep, and then they'll sort of point you off to the side. There are lockers that you can put your things in, empty your pockets, go on the ride, finish the ride, empty the locker. And I think that makes a lot of sense. There are calls now for that policy to apply to all of the high intensity rides, because not all of the roller coasters have that rule. And some people are, you know, trying to take their phones with them, and that can get people into trouble. It's been a while since I was at Canada's Wonderland, but, you know, the last time I was there, I remember walking on a path that kind of went under one of the roller coasters, and I just couldn't do it because I was just afraid of something falling off. And so I walked all the way around.
17: Yeah. It's about safety, and that, you know, a phone is, if that's flying at a high rate of speed, that can really hurt somebody.
18: Yeah, and I don't think AppleCare is going to cover that. So, you know,
17: you might
18: just want to. Or, you know, if you go to the park with me, I'm not really a ride person because I am, let's face it, not the most courageous person when it comes to high G rides. So I'm usually the guy in the group who stays on the ground, takes pictures of everyone as they go on the rides, and then is waiting for them when they get back. So if you are at Canada's Wonderland with me, I will happily carry your phone or whatever else for you till you get back from the ride.
17: How easy do you make that, Carmi? You're there for us just to hold our phones and all this stuff. I'm upgrading to your position. I'm done with the roller coasters. It just,
18: awesome.
17: At a certain age, it's just too much, right? Like, I'm like, oh my gosh, I can barely, you know, walk without getting dizzy. I can't go on a massive roller coaster.
18: Yeah, it's a little bit much for me. And I've had my fun. I've gone on them, you know, for years, and I enjoyed them when our kids were of that age. That's what we did. But, now I think I can find other ways to enjoy myself. I just like when we went to Walt Disney World, the Magic Kingdom, I didn't go on any rides, and I just enjoyed being there.
17: Yeah.
18: It's such a really cool place to be. Canada's Wonderland is a cool place to be. You kind of escape from the world for a while. I don't need to lose my breakfast at, you know, 300 feet above the ground. I will happily stay on the ground and wait for everyone to get back.
17: I didn't realize that I was getting older and my body would react differently. And I was going on, it was actually one of my first dates with my husband now. And we went on that, the big Leviathan. I got off of that ride and I couldn't walk. I was sitting down. There was a whole bunch of us moms sitting down on the curb, and we all needed like a good 20 minutes just to like gather ourselves together. My hands were shaking. My legs were shaking. That's when these rides are too big and they're too smooth and they don't have any like shoulder bars. It's just a little tiny.
18: You feel like you're going to go flying off of these things.
17: I know. Yeah. And then you add the flying phones.
18: But on the plus side, you married him. So, hey, that's, you know, relationship goals right there. So good on you.
17: Oh, boy. Okay, Carmi, we're out of time. Thank you for joining us. We'll talk to you next week. Have a wonderful weekend.
18: You too, Bonnie. Thanks so much for having me.
17: Carmi Levy is here every Friday with our Tech Check. Always appreciate him joining us. You are listening to The Drive. This is CKTV News.
19: 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I can play the guitar like a
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17: Joining us now is CAO Mike Kirkopoulos. Hey, Mike, how are you?
7: Hey, Bonnie, how are you? I'm doing okay.
17: Are you dry yet?
7: I'm dry, but a number of our residents still aren't dry from the three flooding events. As you said, we've had a wet end of July and beginning of August.
17: Yeah, you really got hit. I know the July 21st one hit Lincoln specifically very hard.
7: It did. The 28th, not as much, but July 21st really did hit us. We had some flooding reported then, not to the severity we saw on August 2nd, but it did lead to, you know, the ground being really wet, our systems still being busy with water and moving that water, and then you couple that less than 10 days later with, as you said, hundreds of millimeters of rain in a very short period of time, and I don't think any municipal infrastructure could withstand that amount of rain, but, it's caused a lot of damage both in Lincoln and in St. Catharines.
17: Absolutely.
7: Not to mention other parts of Niagara.
17: Yeah, I hate to ignore them, and I don't mean to ignore them. Like, we know Niagara Falls, Niagara-on-the-Lake, like, you know, everybody's kind of been hit by this, but St. Catharines and Lincoln, you know, more so, I would say, because you had, what, thousands of basements flooded and businesses. Do you have an exact number at this point?
7: So we're at about between 850 and 900 when you take in just the homes. You add businesses, and we're approaching 1,000. That's a huge number. That's probably a quarter of our entire municipal stock that's either flooded or in many cases experiencing more than just flooding. You compound that with a power outage that we had during that August 2nd storm, and that just made things a lot worse for a lot of residents with some pumps not working. Yeah, it's been a lot. We early on the 2nd activated our EOC, declared an emergency, and really have been in that recovery mode ever since.
17: Are you still under a state of emergency in Lincoln?
7: We are still under that state of emergency, still working with partners. Ontario Core through Team Rubicon has been sent in. We've got Samaritan's Purse, Mennonite Disaster Services, and a few other groups that are helping get support to those most in need. You know, triaging the most serious. We've got everything from sewer backups to just regular overland flooding. So going through that list, trying to figure out what are the most severe cases, helping those, and then moving through a very long list of people, who need help, and talking to those partners. They're saying they may be here till Christmas before it's all said and done.
17: Wow, Christmas?
7: Which is wild when you think about we're in the middle of summer right now.
17: Oh my gosh. And, yeah. And that's for helping just rebuild and, like, you know, get basements back up and kind of in a livable situation. Is that why it would take so long?
7: Absolutely. Right now they're focused on just ripping out and removing all of the wet debris, you know, addressing mold, all those sorts of things when water sits for a long period of time. But following that, it's bringing those basements and units and homes to a place where they are more livable. And so that's why they've said they'll stick around and they'll work. Some of them, like Team Rubicon, which is through Ontario Core, probably not as long, but some of the other services and organizations do plan, you know, on being in both St. Catharines and Lincoln for the long haul as they try to help residents get back on their feet.
17: Tell us where your registry stands, because you opened up.
8: From the National Newsroom of the Canadian Press, I'm John Kennedy. U.S. Trade Representative Jameson Greer is repeating the Trump administration's focus on protecting American industry and restoring manufacturing in the country. While speaking to reporters in Iowa today, Greer added that the U.S. is having constructive negotiations with Canada, but said Washington's foremost focus is ensuring the Trump trade policy is carried out to the letter.
11: For decades, we have had major trade issues with Canada.
0: us. So when you say one or two issues, that would be nice if it were one or two issues. There are a lot of issues, and we're speaking about all of them. I won't give any more detail than that, other than all these things that we have been concerned with for decades on the U.S. side. We have been raising them. We continue to raise them.
8: Canadian officials have intensified their trade talks with the American counterparts in recent weeks to try and mitigate an executive order that would impose 50% tariffs on a range of Canadian goods next week. Foreign Affairs Minister Anita Anand has announced new sanctions on five Iranian officials for undermining international peace, security, and stability with the blockade of the Strait of Hormuz.
11: The sanctioned individuals include a senior Islamic Revolutionary Guard Corps official, the head of Iran's Foreign Policy and National Security Committee, a naval commander, and chair of the Iranian Energy Exporters Union. The sanctions note says about 1,500 vessels were stranded in the Persian Gulf as of August 6th. Iran first closed the Strait of Hormuz after the U.S. and Israel launched joint strikes against the country in late February, causing major disruption to global energy markets. Brenda Molina Navidad, The Canadian Press.
8: Some of the first evacuees from the British Columbia wildfire that has been threatening Summerland and Peachland on the shores of the Okanagan Lake are now being allowed to go home. The District of Summerland says the evacuation orders for 400 Trout Creek properties east of Highway 97 have been rescinded. Meanwhile, the Central Okanagan Regional District's Emergency Operations Center says orders for properties in Peachland will also come down in a few hours. Earlier, the district said the evacuation orders for more than 2,000 properties had been downgraded to alerts, while others had been lifted entirely. British Columbia Premier David Eby has moved some cabinet ministers in response to Finance Minister Brenda Bailey's announcement of a cancer diagnosis. Health Minister Josie Osborne will take over the finance portfolio, while Jobs Minister Ravi Kalan will step into the health ministry. Osborne says her priority in the coming days and weeks will be to listen to both stakeholders and financial experts, since tax policy drives revenue that funds crucial services for British Columbians.
14: And it is my responsibility now as the new finance minister to take that job on with government, to be able to deliver those services, and again, to be able to look at growing the economy in a way where we can sustain those services, deliver what British Columbians need, and continue to see the progress on that.
8: Eby said today that Bailey has an early stage treatable cancer and will be taking 6 weeks for treatment, but wants to keep working and will be back in October. This is the Canadian Press. In sports, Shane Bieber threw six strong innings and Alejandro Kirk homered to lead the Toronto Blue Jays to a 3-1 win over the visiting New York Yankees. Relievers Tyler Rogers and Mason Flaherty threw an inning apiece before Louis Varland came in to pick up his 27th save as Toronto won for the fourth time in five games. Clay Holmes and three Cubs relievers combined on a three-hitter, and Seiya Suzuki hit a three-run homer to send Chicago to a 3-0 win over the visiting St. Louis Cardinals. Organizers of the Ontario Honda Dealers Indy in Markham, Ontario were forced to hit the brakes on the first day of practice and qualifying. A spokesperson says the race promoter had not fully completed the track and did not have it inspected by IndyCar officials. The event is in its first year in Markham after leaving Toronto's exhibition place, the race site, since 1986. From the Canadian Press, I'm John Kennedy.
15: 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The roof! 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
18: Here's a quick look at your forecast. We have a sun and cloud mix this morning before becoming a clear and sunny day before the afternoon. The high reaching 25 is going to feel more like 29 with the humidex. Later tonight, clouds start to roll in overnight and have a 40% chance of bringing along some of those pesky showers. It's also going to be warm as well with the low of 20. Showers officially moving in tomorrow as the high goes back up to 25. And then Monday brings a sun and cloud mix with a 30% chance of more showers and a high of 26.
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25: Welcome back to the show. Eric Alper from his great website, thatericalper.com, where he also poses a question of the day. And because of highlights and holidays and things like that, I haven't talked to Eric in 2 weeks. Eric, good morning.
2: Good morning. How are you?
25: I'm really good. Great to be talking to you again. I haven't talked to you in like about 3 weeks.
2: Yeah, I know. I was on Monday morning. I was like, where's Gene? And I looked behind my couch and you weren't there. And, so I just gave up and started talking about the music news just to myself and my dog.
25: I was with Waldo. Well, you know what? Let's start off with two bands who have just recently played Toronto, the Foo Fighters and, of course, Rush have done two of their four shows. And producer Alex was at Rush, and man, he's got a great story to tell. Eric, Alex?
3: Well, yeah, it was amazing because I had seen all the videos of Annika Niles and I knew that she was going to be good, but you know, it's one of those things where if you're going to bring Rush out of retirement and get him back on the road without Neil Peart, you have to be just on another level, on your own level, and she was incredible. I got a video on my phone of her, she did the drum solo in Tom Sawyer, and the crowd pop after that solo, which I had seen in videos from other concerts too, but it was even harder in Toronto. It just gave me goosebumps, made the hair stand up on my arms. She was absolutely insane last night.
2: It's so funny that, you know, when Rush announced their reunion tour, I mean, it was pretty exciting when, you know, tickets were going so fast, they were going so high. Any remaining tickets that were available were quickly snapped up once those videos of Annika started to pop up online. And I think they did it so smartly that, look, not to be, to go so deep into this, but like, if it was a guy behind the drums, there's just something about the online chatter and social media platforms that they will be compared to from the moment that tour starts until it ends. But because it's a woman, there's just something about it where she must be great already in order for that, because the band knows what the fan base is going to say. Yeah. And once those videos started, I can't even imagine what it was like seeing her in person rather than watching. I mean, the videos are exciting enough.
3: Yeah, it was amazing. And, you know, I kept telling, you know, skeptics that I talked to about it. I'm like, with all due respect, there's two people whose opinion matters when it comes to who's the best fit for Rush, and it's Geddy Lee and Alex Lifeson.
2: Yeah.
3: So.
2: Yeah, and it's so funny, too, because, you know, they followed the band, most of these fans, since 1974, 1975, or in the early 80s. This decision, all of a sudden, they're going to question. It's like, don't question what the band that has been around for 50 years. Yeah. And that didn't have to do this. Mm-hmm. You know, they were completely fine, although probably a little bit bored and lonely. But Alex has kind of played around the city of Toronto in a lot of benefits. Geddy's got a lot of hobbies, including not only writing his autobiography, but you can see him, you know, behind the plate in the stands for Blue Jay games, and he's keeping really busy as well. So they didn't have to go and do this. So the fact that, like, people were questioning artists, it's kind of like, maybe you just should, like, just step away from
3: just
2: the computer
3: trust the
2: and let them go.
25: You know, Eric, one of the interesting things with bands like Rush and Triumph going back out on the road, it really does become an intergenerational family affair. And Alex, just tell Eric and everybody, like, who you saw the show with. I just think this is fantastic.
3: Yeah, I saw the show with both my parents, and my little brother came as well. My uncle was there, and then a couple of people who work with my dad also came out there. So it was awesome. And we were actually lucky enough, just through some various connections, like we actually had a suite for that show.
25: Sweet.
3: And, you know, I was telling Gene, it was funny because the number one thing that I think having the suite was big for is the fact that we didn't have to wait behind 900,000 dudes in line for the washroom at the intermission. But you know what? Another funny moment from that too was, cause obviously these concerts are being filmed and turned into a concert, DVD. And at one point I turned over to my dad and I said, you know what's funny? About 5 years from now, you're probably going to be standing in the kitchen with a whiskey watching the show again.
2: Yeah.
3: Just reliving the whole thing.
2: Just out of curiosity, how many people did you see that were wearing Rush t-shirts?
3: I would say the majority of people I saw were wearing Rush t-shirts. Maybe if I had to put it at a ratio, I'd say maybe 60%.
2: Okay, so this has to do with my question of the day, because I posted this online on Instagram and on socials last week, and I had over 5,000 comments so far. I never thought any different about this. I think it's perfectly fine to wear the band's T-shirt at their show.
3: Absolutely. Yeah.
2: I
3: didn't know
2: the
3: that.
2: The amount of people that came on and said, no, that is absolutely uncool. Yes. Look, look, Keith Richards wears his own band T-shirts when he's on stage. I think it's okay for us to wear them.
3: That makes no sense. I didn't realize that was a point of discourse. But okay.
2: Neither did I until somebody told me that. You know, oh no, dude, that's not cool to wear a band shirt, especially that tour. It's like what? Like even if you wore an old band shirt and you go buy a new band shirt at the merch table, you put it on top of the old band T-shirt.
3: Yeah, absolutely.
25: Well, that's great. You know, and I'm getting text messages in, a person writing in saying, I said the same thing. Best family outing. I went with my son, husband, and ex-husband, and they spent $500 on Rush merchandising. So, yeah, it really is a family affair with these guys and, to a certain extent, the Foo Fighters. What a great week for music, locally, Rush and the Foo Fighters. And I saw the Foo Fighters, the beginning of their concert, in Chicago the other night. Man, it was spectacular. Good summer for live music.
2: Yeah, absolutely. And especially because, you know, with Dave Grohl, very rarely talks that much during the shows. But for somebody that's been doing these high-energy concerts for 30 years, he's never lost a step at all. His voice goes as high as he wants to, and the guitar playing goes just astonishing, just how fast and how great and how high all those cylinders are working when you go to a Foo Fighter show.
25: Yeah, absolutely. At the completely other end of the spectrum, but just as valuable, Dolly Parton to receive a Lifetime Achievement Honor at the American Music Awards. I'm surprised it hasn't happened already. I just absolutely love this woman. She's so fantastic.
2: For sure. And I'm glad that you brought up something as wholesome as Dolly Parton on a Monday, because we all need it, especially in the Niagara region with what's been going on. But Dolly Parton is proof that if you're nice to people, if you're kind to people, no matter what you're going through, and God knows that Dolly Parton has gone through a lot, especially in her childhood and teenage years, if you do good work and if you keep your head down and if you're nice and you're kind, good things will happen to you. So let's keep that in mind this week and treat everybody with a little bit more kindness and respect that we normally do, because everybody is going through something this week.
25: Absolutely. Great point. And if you really want to see a treat, go to YouTube and look up Dolly Parton, Coat of Many Colors in an Irish Pub. And she just...
2: I love that.
25: Have you ever seen that little video?
2: I haven't, but now I'm going to go.
25: It's just a unique setting. She just so happened to be there. Somebody recognized her. And she got up and she sang the song. And it'll give you goosebumps, honestly.
2: That's amazing. That's great.
25: I know you have to run, Eric, but how about today's question of the day?
2: Today's question of the day is it okay to wear a band or artist T-shirt at their concert?
25: Bing. Alex and I are all in. Yes.
2: I agree.
25: All right. Listen, thanks so much for this morning. We'll see you back here next Monday at your regular time. I appreciate you jumping on early today.
2: Thanks so much for having me, guys. We'll talk soon.
3: See you, Eric.
25: There goes Eric Alper from his website, thatericalper.com.
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25: How Canadians use their credit cards. And when I received this report, I kind of said to myself, yikes, this is not good news at all. Joining us from Equifax Canada, once again, Julie Kismick, Head of Consumer Advocacy and Compliance, is with us. Hey, Julie, it's always great to have you back on the show.
28: Thanks, Gene. It's great to be here. One day I'm really going to try and come with good news. This might not be that day, though.
25: No, I don't think it is. So, you surveyed over 1,500 adults, revealing nearly one in four say they expect to make only minimum credit card payments. I know there are some other key findings. One really concerned me, but can you give me and our good listenership the overall key findings?
28: Yeah, well, in addition to that 25% of the respondents saying they can only make minimum credit card payments, there was another 7% saying they can't even do that. So they are likely to fall behind. And that's a tough one. It's tough for the people who are in that situation, of course. It's tough to read, and it's not exactly great news for the overall economy either.
25: Mm-hmm. The key finding that really had me concerned is that 29% are using more credit than a year ago for essentials, like buying groceries and paying for utilities. And, you know, I'm one of those kind of people who, like, I don't do the big shopping. Kind of like to go to the store every day and see what's fresh. And increasingly, over the last year, I see more and more people, you know, when they're at the checkout, tapping their credit card instead of their debit card to buy groceries. And, you know, at first it was just a trickle. Now I see that a lot. And whenever I see that, I just think to myself, boy, they must be having some trouble in their life.
28: Yeah, that's a likely scenario. Of course, there are the folks who are using their credit card because they want to get the points or rewards that come along with the card. But those numbers of people who are using credit to cover their essential living expenses are even higher with people who have children. So that was 42% of the respondents saying that they're more likely to be using credit than they were last year to pay for essential living expenses. So that's a pretty stark number.
25: 44% worry they are not saving enough for retirement. And I hear that from so many people, and 41% are concerned about unforeseeable emergency expenses, like how

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1: 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Sometimes they notice something that you might not have of like, oh, look, if we rearrange this, then that gets your monthly payment down. So there are options, and the one thing that I hear consistently from people who have gone to ask for some help is, I wish I'd done it sooner. Mm-hmm. I didn't have to suffer this long and be this worried and scared. There's help out there that is accessible and legitimate.
2: Yeah. What's the core of the problem? How did we get into this mess? I don't want to say who do you blame, but who do you blame?
1: I don't know that. I mean, how long do you have, right? Like, there are so many factors here, from the inflation, that's not a surprise to anyone that that's a major factor. I mean, right now, buying brand name cereal feels like a luxury expenditure, you know, and like that's when it's on sale. Otherwise, it's not even within reach. So there's that, the inflation. Then, of course, we've got the impact on oil and gas prices from various political situations around the world. Like, it really does kind of feel like a lasagna level layer of factors that are really kind of starting to kick people when they're down.
2: Yeah. I know, having listened to stories and having people text me into the show, you know, these concerns with your credit card tend to build up gradually, but it's almost like a snowball going downhill, and all of a sudden, you know, you're in the middle of a terrible, terrible situation. Is that why a record number of Canadians are now going to trustees and getting consumer proposals, and in some cases declaring outright bankruptcy?
1: My guess is that, yes, I think what happens with a lot of people is they can manage it until they can't. So sometimes it's the balance that you're carrying on a credit card is creeping up a little bit month over month, and that's concerning, but you're hoping there might be a bonus at the end of the year or something that is going to help you be able to pay it down. But then your car dies and you got to get to work. Or a timely example, your whole house gets flooded.
2: Yeah.
1: And you unexpectedly have a lot of out-of-pocket expenses immediately. Any one of those things can really tip the balance, you know, when someone is already in a precarious situation.
2: Yeah. When do you know it's time to do a consumer proposal?
1: I think the answer is, when do you know it's time to ask for help?
2: Okay.
1: Because it may or may not be a consumer proposal. Often a nonprofit credit counseling agency is a great place to start, because they'll redirect you to a licensed insolvency trustee if it looks like that's the right path for you. But they also can offer a few other suggestions around changing your behavior, if there might be some room in that. I really hate to use the B word, but I'm going to say it even though we're live on radio. Budget. That's not a thing a lot of people want to hear, but it doesn't have to be like, I for sure am in trouble, there's no backing out of this, I need to go for help right now and declare bankruptcy. Going earlier, you often have more options available to you. And I've come across a lot of people who are surprised to find, like, oh, I thought my only option was going to be bankruptcy, but I didn't know that these other options were available.

0: looking better than I thought.
1: When you pull that credit card out and you start buying groceries, is that the red flag to get some help?
0: Potentially. It's if you start buying groceries and you don't know how you're going to pay it off. Yeah. Of course, there is that group of lucky people who are just financially comfortable and using their credit card because they want the travel points or what have you. That's the use of credit cards for groceries that isn't as concerning. Mm-hmm. But when you're having to tap it and you think, oh, the balance is going up and I don't know how I'm going to be able to bring it back down again, that's a good indicator that it's time to start asking around for some help.
1: Yeah. Great advice this morning. Julie, we always love it when Equifax Canada comes out with these surveys, and that's why we really enjoy having you back on the show all the time. So thanks for this today. Look forward to having you back in the future.
0: Always a pleasure, Gene. Thank you.
1: Okay, thank you. Julie Kuzmic, she's the head of consumer advocacy and compliance with Equifax Canada.
2: Here's a quick look at your forecast. We have a sun and cloud mix this morning before becoming a clear and sunny day before the afternoon. The high reaching 25 is going to feel more like 29 with the humidex. Later tonight, clouds start to roll in overnight and have a 40% chance of bringing along some of those pesky showers. It's also going to be warm as well with the low of 20. Showers officially moving in tomorrow as the high goes back up to 25. And then Monday brings a sun and cloud mix with a 30% chance of more showers and a high of 26.
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11: From the National Newsroom of the Canadian Press, I'm John Kennedy. U.S. Trade Representative Jameson Greer is repeating the Trump administration's focus on protecting American industry and restoring manufacturing in the country. While speaking to reporters in Iowa today, Greer added that the U.S. is having constructive negotiations with Canada, but said Washington's foremost focus is ensuring the Trump trade policy is carried out to the letter.
12: For decades, we have had major trade issues with Canada, so when you say one or two issues, that would be nice if it were one or two issues. There are a lot of issues. And we're speaking about all of them. I won't give any more detail than that, other than all these things that we have been concerned with for decades on the U.S. side. We have been raising them. We continue to raise them.
11: Canadian officials have intensified their trade talks with the American counterparts in recent weeks to try and mitigate an executive order that would impose 50% tariffs on a range of Canadian goods next week. Foreign Affairs Minister Anita Anand has announced new sanctions on five Iranian officials for undermining international peace, security, and stability with the blockade of the Strait of Hormuz.
13: The sanctioned individuals include a senior Islamic Revolutionary Guard Corps official, the head of Iran's Foreign Policy and National Security Committee, a naval commander, and chair of the Iranian Energy Exporters Union. The sanctions note says about 1,500 vessels were stranded in the Persian Gulf as of August 6th. Iran first closed the Strait of Hormuz after the U.S. and Israel launched joint strikes against the country in late February, causing major disruption to global energy markets. Brenda Molina Navidad, The Canadian Press.
11: Some of the first evacuees from the British Columbia wildfire that has been threatening Summerland and Peachland on the shores of the Okanagan Lake are now being allowed to go home. The District of Summerland says the evacuation orders for 400 Trout Creek properties east of Highway 97 have been rescinded. Meanwhile, the Central Okanagan Regional District's Emergency Operations Center says orders for properties in Peachland will also come down in a few hours. Earlier, the district said the evacuation orders for more than 2,000 properties had been downgraded to alerts, while others had been lifted entirely. British Columbia Premier David Eby has moved some cabinet ministers in response to Finance Minister Brenda Bailey's announcement of a cancer diagnosis. Health Minister Josie Osborne will take over the finance portfolio, while Jobs Minister Ravi Kalan will step into the health ministry. Osborne says her priority in the coming days and weeks will be to listen to both stakeholders and financial experts, since tax policy drives revenue that funds crucial services for British Columbians.
14: And it is my responsibility now as the new finance minister to take that job on with government, to be able to deliver those services. And again, to be able to look at growing the economy in a way where we can sustain those services, deliver what British Columbians need, and continue to see the progress from that.
11: Eby said today that Bailey has an early stage treatable cancer and will be taking 6 weeks for treatment, but wants to keep working and will be back in October. This is the Canadian Press. In sports, Shane Bieber threw six strong innings and Alejandro Kirk homered to lead the Toronto Blue Jays to a 3-1 win over the visiting New York Yankees. Relievers Tyler Rogers and Mason Flaherty threw an inning apiece before Louis Varland came in to pick up his 27th save as Toronto won for the fourth time in five games. Clay Holmes and three Cubs relievers combined on a three-hitter, and Seiya Suzuki hit a three-run homer to send Chicago to a 3-0 win over the visiting St. Louis Cardinals. Organizers of the Ontario Honda Dealers Indy in Markham, Ontario were forced to hit the brakes on the first day of practice and qualifying. A spokesperson says the race promoter had not fully completed the track and did not have it inspected by IndyCar officials. The event is in its first year in Markham after leaving Toronto's exhibition place, the race site, since 1986. From the Canadian Press, I'm John Kennedy.
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1: All right, it's a Monday. I'm glad you're here. You know, you can always reach me, talk about anything at 905-688-2582. Just wanted to mention this because it's so important. You know, we have so many families who really need help cleaning up their homes after the flooding. Steph was talking to the fire chief this morning. It's close to about 400 people who have registered on the Vulnerable Persons Registry in the city of St. Catharines. And you can imagine over the whole area, it could be higher to like 500 or something like that. We have people from Team Rubicon who have descended all over the area, and they're doing really, really hard work, 10, 12 hours a day, cleaning out basements, ripping up drywall, taking out carpets, furniture, stuff like that, and putting them on the curbs. So a major fundraising project is in the works. It was finalized on Friday. And we will have all of the details coming up tomorrow. The fundraising project will be happening on Wednesday, all across the Niagara region. So keep it right here on CKDB News. As soon as we get the exact details, we will let you know. But so many people just are, you know, they thought they were covered by their insurance. They're not, because they were not given a proper explanation by their insurance company, which is really negligent as far as I'm concerned. And they had no idea that they thought their flooding insurance was, you know, if water from the outside came in, sewage, things like that. Regular plain old flooding means your dishwasher or your laundry machine blowing up. And a lot of people have just been told flat out, you should have looked at your policy closer. Boy, that really makes me upset. So, again, a major fundraising project in the works. We'll have details soon. It's going to take place all day on Wednesday. So keep it right here on CKDB News. Right now, we're going to talk about the flooding. Also, the Ferris wheel deal that I thought was dead. A good friend of the program, Mike Goforth, president of Local 217, the Niagara Parks Workers, joins us again. Hey, Mike, good to have you back on the show, buddy.
17: Yeah, thanks a lot, Gene. Nice to be back. Been a while. So, yeah, let's, what do you want to start with, the flooding
1: and
17: all the work?
1: Yeah, let's start with the flooding. Because every time I talk to you, you don't exactly agree with what all the mayors are saying. And take me through that process. Because I think we need to know all sides of the story.
17: Okay, first let me just say this. I think the mayors and what the cities have done to help people is good, okay?
1: Yes.
17: So, you know, they extended the garbage. They're doing all they can in that aspect. But that's just one part of it. What I saw on a couple particular streets, and just so people are aware, after work, once I'm done my work, I've been going out on my own, volunteering time at different houses, including my own family's, like my father and mother-in-law's house, to help them and a bunch of other houses and people that have called me that know me to help them and remove carpet, under padding, drywall, fix some electrical or turn off power for them, do different things, like all remove couches, furniture, cut up things that they couldn't carry out. I've been doing a lot of work pumping out houses when they were full of water and stuff like that. So I've been doing all that. But what I've noticed is on a couple of the streets is the infrastructure. So, and, you know, I keep hearing different things. And what I wanted to do is come on here and just educate people on a couple of things.
1: Go.
17: So one of the things I heard was that, you know, when I talk to people about backflow prevention, because a lot of this particular incident was that the storm sewers and the city sewers couldn't handle the amount of rainwater. So it was coming up through people's drains. So when I would explain that to people, you know, that's one part of preventing your home from being, so just so you understand, this is only one part of it. The other part is your exterior of your home and doing that as well, but if you have problems with cracked walls. But backflow prevention is important when the city system fails. And what I heard from different people is, oh, well, you know, I know a friend or I know a neighbor that had backflow prevention and it didn't work. Well, yeah, that does sometimes happen, but for a reason. I'll tell you what 100% of the time doesn't work is not having a backflow preventer. So
1: yes,
17: there's different types of backflow preventers out there. And what you should do is talk to a qualified plumber or a qualified technician that installs those and see what is best for your home. There are homes in St. Catharines that are on an old system. There's two different type of systems that people are on. They're either combined pipes which is sewage and storm water together, or gray water, that, you know, is just one pipe that comes into the home that handles all of that. And then the newer buildings and newer infrastructure have separate lines. So if you're going to talk to somebody about backflow or backwater valves, you need to talk to a qualified person. And I would suggest to people, if they don't want this to happen again, based on the city, I would highly suggest you talk to somebody qualified that can help you with that, okay? I just want people to protect themselves. I've been, you know, you can't rely on the city to do all this, because what I've seen is, it's a very expensive and complicated process. Like, when I looked at the street my father-in-law is on in particular, you look at the middle of the street where all that water, rainwater converged, and you could see they tried to do some work there where they have four storm sewers in the middle of the street, plus two in the middle of the street, and four on the sides. And then when I open up the, well, I didn't open it up, the rainwater opened it up. I just looked inside, and you could see the tiny little pipe that is the main pipe that goes down the street. Like, of course it's not going to handle that much water. Like, and this is the problem. When, you know, you have a city that's building so many new buildings and things that are going up, and the infrastructure's not keeping up with it, you have to do what's the really expensive and non-beautiful work. Like, you have to dig up roads, you have to increase the pipe size, and you have to do that at the right time. It's a very complicated and expensive process, but it has to be done. This is the thing that, you know, when you're building so many new things, you have to do the infrastructure first, right? Whether it be, is, you know, major electrical upgrades, major plumbing upgrades, like, all that has to be done first. And I don't know if it's being considered fully because of the expense, or because of, you know, they don't want to pay people at off times to do those things because it's so expensive. But these things have to be managed better. So that's the only gripe I have about cities and governments not doing what they need to do. And, you know, cities don't have...
1: In fairness, Mike, I think the mayors and the local communities know that. But, I mean, it's a major undertaking. And you take a look at a city like St. Catharines. I mean, it's an old city, and there's lots and lots of pipes. It's unfortunate, but it's going to take a long time. Hey, listen, before I break for the 10 o'clock news, we were talking this morning. I thought this whole second Ferris wheel thing was dead. You're saying it's not. And I know you work with Wayne Gates a lot. So fill me in. Yeah. What's happening?
17: Yeah, it's not that it's the Ferris wheel per se. It's just the RFP, which is a request for proposal. Wayne Gates' office has been calling for that to be rescinded, and it's not rescinded as of yet. So what that means is, it doesn't necessarily mean a Ferris wheel, but what Wayne Gates and myself and a lot of people called for at that town hall meeting was for nothing to be built at Victoria Park. That's why we want that RFP rescinded, so that they can't build anything there, at least not, you know, for the next while, because, like I said before, when we talked, there's lots of events that go on at Queen Victoria Park, and we want to keep that green space green for people to come in and enjoy the park, and then have temporary things like our New Year's Eve concert and things go on there for people, which is a free concert that everyone can enjoy. And, you know, still enjoy that park when need be and when all that gets removed. So just keep it free and enjoyable for everybody. And that's what we're all about here at the park, because that's what we are.
1: Yeah. Well, Mike, you're like a lot of great citizens here in the Niagara region, helping out neighbors and friends and strangers. I know a lot of people are volunteering and doing exactly what you're doing after you are working as the president of Local 217. So good for you, Mike. Keep up the good work. Always great to have you on the show. We'll talk to you again soon, okay?
17: All right. Take care, Gene. Thank you very much, and thanks, Alex. Take care.
1: All right. There he goes, Mike Goforth, President, Local 217.
2: Here's a quick look at your forecast. We have a sun and cloud mix this morning before becoming a clear and sunny day before the afternoon. The high reaching 25 is going to feel more like 29 with the Humidex. Later tonight, clouds start to roll in overnight and have a 40% chance of bringing along some of those pesky showers. It's also going to be warm as well with the low of 20. Showers officially moving in tomorrow as the high goes back up to 25. And then Monday brings a sun and cloud mix with a 30% chance of more showers and a high of 26.
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25: His name sounds like a disease, but we guess that means his show must be contagious. It's Gene Velitis on CKTV News.
1: Niagara on the Lake. Lord Mayor Gary Zalepa is joining us on the show. Good morning, Lord Mayor.
26: Good morning, Gene. Thanks so much for getting me on the show here today. And thanks for all the good information you're getting out to our communities across Niagara. It's really appreciated, and appreciate you being there at this point as we kind of get into the cleanup now.
1: Yeah.
26: Well, and assessment. So.
1: It's a pleasure. That's what we do here at CKDB News. It's been a heck of a week. Let me just ask you a quick question. How are you doing?
26: Well, I appreciate you asking. I always ask when I've been asked this week. I'm saying, first of all, how are you doing? If you've been impacted personally, I hope your family's okay, and I hope your house, your property's okay. So we're doing as best we can, supporting our residents, Gene, and our team here at the town are really dedicated folks who have been out in the crosshairs, up in ditches and drain culverts, up to their elbows in water, and it's actually been a really good sign of how our community can pull together. And right now what we're into is helping our residents and our businesses get into how do we tidy this up and clean up and prepare so that our impacts are better handled in the future, right?
1: Yeah. Lord Mayor, you talked about cleaning up, so that there's an obvious question. What's the deal with garbage pickup in Niagara-on-the-Lake now?
26: Yeah, so that's great. I appreciate the chance to talk about it. So there's really, a couple of things. Every part of Niagara has been hit different, right? So
1: yes.
26: There's going to be a little different level of service maybe in one community versus the other, and that's okay. But in Niagara and Lake, the key message here is, like, you know, if you're a property owner or a business and you actually have an insurable situation where you're, you know, you do have insurance and there's going to be help for you there, you know, our key message for those folks is, let that process manage your situation. That includes, you know, taking your items away, rely on that. If you're not in an insurable solution, and there are many people that are not, Gene, and we've spoken to many of them. And so we've set up a collection with the Region of Niagara for those folks to get some of their items to the curb. And, you know, we've got up to 5 bags at your regular collection day. And if you've got some other debris that's obviously directly related to the flood, you know, some construction items, or you've chipped out some drywall, or you've had to take out some things, we want you to get that at the curb. And if it's a large amount, we're really saying to our residents in Niagara Lake, reach out to us at the town. Call us and we will arrange to work with you one-on-one. We can do that when it's real severe and you don't have that insurance coverage. You can call here at the town office. You can contact us through our website, and we need to hear from folks if they do need that kind of thing.
1: Right.
26: What we don't want to do, Gene, is overwhelm our sanitary collection system.
1: Yeah.
26: So that we're actually not even collecting the regular garbage, because then we'll get a bigger problem, right? So we've tried to really manage it this way. And so, you know, we've got a list of things out that are on our website, as I just mentioned, 5 bags and, you know, some other material that maybe was in your basement. If it's bigger items, you gotta, you know, contact the region. You can search on what type of appliances and how to, you know, register for them to be picked up. You can also get a truckload or take it to the Humber landfill site at any time. As we know, the tipping fees are waived there. But we're also going to do something here in Niagara Lake where we're going to set up a transfer station. So if people maybe can't get things all the way to Humber, in the next day or so, we're going to have information for residents on how they can bring that to a transfer station that will be located in Virgil. And we'll have some information on that pretty soon. So.
1: Oh, great. The question I've been asking on the air is, where is Doug Ford? Now, in the province, we have something called the Disaster Recovery Assistance Program.
26: Yeah.
1: And it can be turned on with the flick of a switch. I have no idea why our premier has not done that yet. But I've been getting several text messages this morning that after he hosts a news conference with the Prime Minister in Toronto, Doug Ford may be coming to the area. Do you have any knowledge of that?
26: Yeah, so I will say a couple of things. So I'm glad you brought it up. So I will also say that we have been in consistent meetings with actually a couple of ministers and their ministry and their staff. They've been pretty proactive. We've had several meetings, myself in the room, with the minister's chief of staff and their deputy ministers. They've been giving us instruction and we've been following that to access, as you said, the Disaster Recovery Assistance Program. We're feeling that they're proactive. We're feeling that they're responding to us when we reached out to them. I actually have another meeting set today with the minister. So, well, with their staff anyways, Gene. So, you know, I just feel that there actually has been a pretty good response from our position on this. Everything's a little different, Gene. You know, we have a community that's got a large base of agriculture, mm-hmm. and a smaller urban area. Our neighbors around us, they have more compact urban areas where impacts really are just more pronounced, and I can understand the stress levels, right? So I just want to be careful that, you know, we are feeling that we're getting that direction from the province. I can't say I've spoken to the premier directly because I just didn't feel it was necessary. We've been speaking to several different ministries and the minister is responsible, so, which is agriculture and municipal affairs and housing, Gene, and they've been really receptive, and as I said, they've actually been proactive in reaching out to our team. So, yeah, we're going to continue to work that and find out what type of assistance is going to be available for folks who are really in a non-insurable position,
1: yep.
26: and had problems with overland flow of water, which the town had quite a bit of. I think in rural urban areas in the cities and that, they had problems with water coming from their, you know, from the ground, from drains and that. We had water overland come in through doors and windows, Gene. So it's a whole different situation. And I think that's maybe why we're seeing something. That's why we're experiencing this differently.
1: Yeah. I'd like to see the premier in person. Just, you know,
26: yeah,
1: like,
26: I think I think it's not a bad ask. And, but we have felt the support. So I just wanted to communicate that. And everything's different. So I respect that what's going on elsewhere is probably different than what we're experiencing.
1: And I know you can't do anything about this, but I just want to share some of the text messages I'm getting from people.
26: And, please do. Yeah.
1: And a lot of people are very frustrated with their insurance companies. You know, they're being told that they didn't look at their policy closely enough and they're not fully insured. And I talked to one gentleman yesterday and his insurance company said, well, if it was your washing machine that broke down and your basement was flooded,
26: you'd
1: be covered. But this is rain from the outside. I mean, come on.
26: Yeah, that's disappointing to hear. And, you know, when you deal with a partner like your insurance provider, whether you're using a broker, you know, or you have an independent, somebody supplying you directly, it just shows that how important it is for us to get real good clarity, ask these tough questions for people providing services to us, because insurance is tightening up and really, you know, it's not fair when the consumer is not getting the straight on that. And I think, you know, that's something the industry has to deal with. So, yeah, good on you to highlight that and bring it to people's attention. I've talked to many homeowners in town that are experiencing a similar situation where they're getting disappointment from their insurer. And that's not good for their industry, and I'll leave it for that industry to take care of. But here at the town, the key message would be if that's you and you're in that situation, please reach out to us. You can call us at the town office, 468-3266. Send us a note. If it's real bad and you have no support, you have no insurance, and, you know, there's nobody helping you, please contact us and let us know. Our community is really willing to step up and help, and we want to do that for people.
1: Well, you know, I just want to give all the local mayors, yourself included, kudos, because you have just, I know you guys have been working 24 hours a day. You're really, really doing a great job. And, you know, 6 months down the road, this will all be over and done with. And as I was saying on the air earlier, remember who showed up and remember who didn't.
26: Well, thanks, Gene. We're standing on the shoulders of our staff that are out in the field, so appreciate that. Thank you.
1: All right. Thanks for taking the time and coming on. And best of luck with everything in Niagara on the Lake.
26: You appreciate it, Gene. Keep doing what you're doing. I appreciate your help.
1: All right. Lord Mayor Gary Zaleppa from Niagara on the Lake.
0: If you have a

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7: From the National Newsroom of the Canadian Press, I'm Hannah Stoles. American and Canadian negotiators remain far apart with no trade deal in sight ahead of Wednesday's deadline for new American tariffs. U.S. Trade Representative Jameson Greer says Washington will move ahead with 50% duties unless Canada drops its retaliatory measures. Quebec Economic Minister Bernard Drainville says there's no indication U.S. President Donald Trump will delay the tariffs, while former Conservative leader Aaron O'Toole expects any agreement to come at the 11th hour. The Canadian Chamber of Commerce warns the tariffs could push the economy into uncharted territory. Some evacuees are finally returning home in parts of the Okanagan. Around 400 homes in Summerland's Trout Creek area and properties in Peachland have been moved from evacuation orders to alerts, while thousands remain under orders as the Bald Range fire grows. The Bald Range blaze has killed one person, covers about 200 square kilometers, and has shown more aggressive fire behavior as winds picked up, prompting a new evacuation order west of Summerland. Foreign Affairs Minister Anita Anand has announced new sanctions on 5 Iranian officials for undermining international peace, security, and stability with a blockade in the Strait of Hormuz.
8: The sanctioned individuals include a senior Islamic Revolutionary Guard Corps official, the head of Iran's Foreign Policy and National Security Committee, a naval commander, and chair of the Iranian Energy Exporters Union. The sanctions note says about 1,500 vessels were stranded in the Persian Gulf as of August 6th. Iran first closed the Strait of Hormuz after the U.S. and Israel launched joint strikes against the country in late February, causing major disruption to global energy markets. Brenda Molina Navidad, The Canadian Press.
7: Unifor says Stellantis is considering the closure and sale of its Brampton, Ontario assembly plant. The plant has been shut down since 2023. Speaking at a news conference today, local president Vito Bito says workers at the plant should not be caught in the middle of the U.S.-Canada trade war.
9: Our members have provided big, huge profits for this company for over 40 years. This is not their fault. They should not be collateral damage in a trade war as the company appeases the U.S. administration. Our plant is ready to go. Our members deserve to be back to work today, and the contract they ratified respected.
7: The Brampton plant, which had been slated for Jeep production in 2024, was idled indefinitely after Stellantis paused its retooling plans and announced in October 2025 that Jeep Compass production would move to the U.S. Japan's defense minister has visited Tokyo's Yasukuni Shrine, a move likely to draw fresh criticism from China and South Korea over its ties to Japan's wartime past. Shinjiro Koizumi prayed at the shrine, which honors Japan's war dead, but also commemorates convicted war criminals as the country marks the 81st anniversary of its surrender. This is the Canadian Press. In sports, Shane Bieber threw six strong innings and Alejandro Kirk homered to lead the Toronto Blue Jays to a 3-1 win over the visiting New York Yankees. Toronto won for the fourth time in five games. The MLB All-Star Game is returning to San Francisco in 2 years. Commissioner Rob Manfred says the 2028 Midsummer Classic will be played at Oracle Park, home of the Giants. Organizers were forced to hit the brakes on the first day of practice and qualifying at the Ontario Honda Dealers Indy in Markham, Ontario. A spokesperson says the race promoter had not fully completed the track and did not have it inspected by IndyCar officials. The event is in its first year in Markham after leaving Toronto's exhibition place, the race site since 1986. And Scottie Scheffler carded a second-round 61 at the FedEx St. Jude Championship in Memphis, Tennessee. The top Canadian is Sudarshan Yellamiraju of Mississauga, Ontario, who is in a five-way tie for ninth at 5-under. From the Canadian Press, I'm Hannah Stoles.
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12: Here's a quick look at your forecast. We have a sun and cloud mix this morning before becoming a clear and sunny day before the afternoon. The high reaching 25 is going to feel more like 29 with the humidex. Later tonight, clouds start to roll in overnight and have a 40% chance of bringing along some of those pesky showers. It's also going to be warm as well with the low of 20. Showers officially moving in tomorrow as the high goes back up to 25. And then Monday brings a sun and cloud mix with a 30% chance of more showers and a high of 26.
11: He has an opinion. Some days you'll agree, some days you won't. But here's the difference. He respects your opinion. It's Gene Valaitis on CKTV News.
13: The Minto Cup. It's happening starting on Saturday in Calgary, and we are going. Paul Coates is the president of the 149-year-old St. Catharines Junior A Athletics Lacrosse Club, and he's joining us this morning. Hey, Paul, welcome back to CKTV News.
14: Great to hear your voice, Gene, and certainly thanks for having me back on.
13: Yeah. When the Minto Cup was here last year, we had you on a number of days, and it was just an amazing event last year. You know, when I think of the Niagara region, St. Catharines specifically, I really think it is the epicenter of lacrosse.
14: Well, we certainly try that way. Appreciate that, a fairly large city and a long history of lacrosse. And like you promoted, we're 1 year out from our 150th anniversary since the Athletics Lacrosse Club was established. So, a great center and a very large lacrosse following, which is great. We ourselves obviously run a junior A team and we run a junior B team. Our minor system, 500 plus kids strong. We had, teams win Ontario titles at the recent Ontario Lacrosse Festival in Whitby. So all around a great history of lacrosse here in this area. And the National Lacrosse League has long boasted many, many players, past and present, who represent this city at the pro level.
13: Yeah. Now, I remember at the end of the last season, you hired a new general manager and coaching staff for 2026. Listen, I'm not a sports expert. You know, I'm like everybody else. I watch things on TV, and when it's not going my way, I yell at the TV set. But I know one thing. When you have a new GM and you have a new coaching staff, it could take a year, 2 years, to really gel and get things happening. But lo and behold, there you are, last Sunday night in Whitby, and you win the Ontario Championship. You can lie if you want, but were you surprised?
14: I think we were all surprised. I think, we graduated 18 players from the squad that competed in the Minto last year. And, it was definitely a retooling, not rebuilding. But again, we relied on our minor system, on our junior B team, and, returning general manager Sean Allen, who had been previously pre-COVID, came back in the fold, brought along, a gentleman, retired, Niagara Regional Police, Paul Day, who has great experience in the National Lacrosse League, kind of assisting him in the GM role, and then went out and hired a bunch of former athletics. Interestingly, the head coach is actually my own son, which I had nothing to do with, but Dan Coates, who still plays in the Pro League. Ian Lord, just retired after 15-plus years. Corey Small played in the pros, is an athletic. And then probably the highlight is Randy Mearns, who was captain of the athletics back in the early 90s when they won a Minto Cup. So they put four really quality individuals in place, and we went out and finished first overall in the league, and then fought our way through three 4-out-of-7 series, defeating Burlington, defeating Orangeville, and then winning in six games versus Whitby to take the Ontario crown. So crazy. And then all of a sudden on Sunday night, you're like, we have to go to Calgary in 5 days and to try and put it all together, Gene. A great credit to Sean Allen, Paul Day, and their staff. Yeah. They've done a phenomenal job. And, you know, we had close to 1,200 people at Canada Games Park last Saturday night for the game.
13: Yeah. Getting that all together, it's like frightening and exciting all at the same time, I would imagine.
14: 100%. It's like, wow, we have a lot of work to do. And credit to some amazing people on our board. A shout out to Todd Zavitz and Lindsay Taylor, who Todd's our treasurer. They've done tremendous fundraising here in the community. Corey Quinn, who runs our alumni. So there's some people that have really stepped up to get us, you know, three quarters of the way where we want to be to our budget to be able to jump on a plane tomorrow morning. We wheels up at 10 o'clock out of Pearson with 45 of us headed to Calgary for 11 days.
13: Right, that's great. We'll talk about fundraising right at the very end before we wrap up here. But the Athletics will be competing against British Columbia, the Alberta League champion, and of course the host city of Calgary. Give me a scouting report.
14: Well, it's interesting, and then you nailed the teams down. Interestingly, this will be the first time in many years that a team is not returning to the Minto Cup. So normally it was always the Coquitlam Adnacks out of Vancouver. They were twice repeat champions, and they were knocked off by the team out of Victoria, the Shamrocks. So they're coming in as the BC champions. So they're obviously going to be very strong. Both BC team, or pardon me, Alberta teams are going to be very good. Interestingly, in early media releases, we technically kind of have been listed as a favorite, but I think I know certainly our coaching staff and general manager would downplay that. Interestingly, through the course of the year, we normally always play on turf at Canada Games Park. This will be on the concrete in the arena. It's called Max Bell Arena in Calgary. But talking to Sean Allen last night, our general manager, he says we play very well on concrete. So, you know, that's what people play at Bill Burgoyne Arena and played at Hague Bowl for many years. So it's all very calm in that way. So it's going to be interesting. Obviously, Gene, you go there, you get different officials because you're going to get two officials from Alberta. You're going to get one from BC and then a representative from Ontario. So things might get called a little bit differently and stuff like that. So there is a rules committee meeting on Saturday morning where our coaches will go through and get the lay of the land on how things are going to be called. So it'll be very interesting. You know, we're out there for a lot of days, but in the end, like, they play three games in 3 days, and hopefully we come out on the positive side of that situation, and then the team with the best record moves on to directly to the finals, which start on Friday, and the teams that finish second and third will play a one-game winner-take-all to be able to advance to the finals. So it's a fairly intense over the course of those days. Obviously, we want to try and keep the boys busy and occupied. There is practice time and stuff, so it'll be exciting. And interestingly, as I say, we go tomorrow morning, and there's a couple kids that have never been on an airplane, so it's a whole new deal for some of these guys.
13: That's fantastic. What's the venue?
14: So it's called Max Bell Arena, and I've got some friends in Calgary, and I know it's been around for quite a long time. I think it holds about 800 to 1,000 people, just a traditional bowl, and they can't really put it in a 5,000 or in a monstrous facility, but it'll work out great, and lacrosse has definitely grown in the West. It's been long very established in British Columbia, certainly growing in Alberta. So it'll be great that way, and we'll put on the best show possible. So we're I know our players I'll say are healthy, which is wonderful, and super excited to be able to return to the Minto Cup.
13: Yeah. Now, as I mentioned, let's talk about fundraising. You guys are a nonprofit, volunteer operated organization, and you can't do that without some do re mi. So how can people help out?
14: Yeah, so we've, you know, we elected to kind of go around what would be the GoFundMe, that particular company, but that similar model. So there is, social media, on our social media links, there is what's called a square, like a similar to a tap that you would use going into our home games, and people can go on there and just be able to, and ultimately what it does is we keep the money as opposed to, the GoFundMe company that always takes a percentage that way. So, our Facebook page is St. Catharines Junior A Athletics Lacrosse. We have Instagram, which is Athletics Junior A, or our website, which is stcatharinesjuniora.com. So, if certainly your listeners want to donate in any large or small amount, is greatly appreciated. They can go to those particular social media links and be able to just very simply post whatever a denomination they wish, and it all goes to a very, very strong cause. So certainly appreciate and thank people in advance if they're interested in donating. But again, those three social media links between our website, Instagram, and Facebook will all link you I'll put you to the link that way that to be able to make a donation.
13: That sounds. Do you know who you're playing in the first game and when?
14: Yes. So we open on. So we actually open Sunday night, which is we have the second game, which is the 8 o'clock. Game, so 10 o'clock here, and that will be against the Calgary Raiders, who are the actual host team. So we get the Raiders on Sunday night, and then Monday night we get the other, we play at 4 o'clock in the afternoon, so 6 o'clock here, and we'll get the Mounties and the other Calgary team, and then Tuesday we will get the team from Victoria. So a couple shots at the two teams from Alberta, Sunday, Monday, the team from Victoria on Tuesday, and then we'll see how the chips fall, and hopefully we're in a position that we can know that we're advancing to either directly to the final or to the semifinal. So well, pretty exciting that way.
13: Hey, well, listen, Paul, all best luck to you and everybody on the team and all the players. Now, I know there's a time difference, but is it cool if I call you a couple of times next week?
14: Well, I would love to be able to report in, Gene. That would be that'd be awesome.
13: Okay.
14: So hopefully we've got lots of good news.
13: Okay, that's a deal. Again, best of luck, and I'll be talking to you next week.
14: Sounds great, Gene. I appreciate you having me on this morning, and go A's.
13: All right, anytime. There he is, Paul Coates. He's the president of the St. Catharines Junior A Athletics lacrosse team.
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22: 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That is so not him. He's Gene Velitis on CKTB News.
13: Of BioSquares. He is Stuart Irvine, and we've been following BioSquares for about the last month now. And this is a fascinating project that Stuart has initiated, and it's just about to start. Hey, good morning, Stuart.
14: Good morning, Gene. How are you?
13: I'm good. I talked to you yesterday. I told you about the terrible flooding here, and just, exactly what we do not need is rain. However, I got thinking about BioSquares the other day because, you know me, I find this project that you're doing with your technology company, I just find it fascinating, and we're going to just follow you and follow it through until it really gets rolling because it's so important. And I started thinking about Marineland. And Marineland is a story that this radio station has been following. And, you know, the big problem was it closed down, the owners died, and here we had all of these whales, dolphins, deer, bears.
14: Belugas.
13: Yeah, the beluga whales. Now, 13 of them have been moved to, as I call them, other bathtubs in Chicago and San Antonio, Texas. But it really highlights a larger issue. Protecting wildlife requires trained people, facilities, monitoring, and dependable funding, which was the big problem Marineland had. No money coming in, and it was getting to the point where they said, if we don't get some dough from the government, we'll have to kill the whales. Well, fortunately, did not happen and will not happen. But it just goes to show you that we really need something like BioSquares.
14: You know, thank you, because it really just illustrates the bigger picture on this. And, you know, people forget that the ocean produces at least 50% of the oxygen that we breathe. And, you know, they say every second breath is due to the ocean. And oddly enough, the ocean is the least funded. It gets about $1.2 billion, and it needs $16 billion. So there's $15 billion, and this is just straight hardline for organizations that are just providing protection, regeneration, and they're not getting it, the governments. They're stretched, as we all know. Money's going all over the place, mm-hmm. but it's a thing that people just kind of look at the ocean or wetlands, and they just don't take it. I mean, you see a forest, you see all kinds of different things, and people get behind that. But the oceans just are, it's like the ugly stepchild. I mean, no one's looking after it.
13: Yeah. That's an interesting comparison.
14: Well, here's something I wanted to tell you, because I was looking into this after we talked yesterday. So this is kind of interesting. The North Atlantic right whale there's only about 380 of them, and there's only 70 of them are active females, but 85% are believed

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1: Are the litmus test because, they are finding, for instance, in belugas, microplastics, not just a little, a lot. And you think about, in Hudson Bay and all these other different areas where, you kind of try to connect as microplastic and garbage, and it's killing them. It's staying with them, and just about every marine mammal has got a high concentration of just even microplastics and garbage and all kinds of things. So it shows us we're kind of living in a dump.
2: Yeah. I mean, it's really, really sad. So,
1: it is.
2: So you've got this platform that you invented called BioSquares, and I was mentioning this to Steph Vivier this morning when we were talking on her morning show, and she was saying to me, BioSquares, well, explain what it is. So it is a platform, but well, you explain it. It's your invention.
1: Okay. Well, it's straightforward. It creates a very simple way for, let's just take concert audiences and sponsors to participate in providing the much needed funding. It's automatically provides funding that goes directly to all these organizations that we need to help who are providing protection. And let's just use an example. Let's say recent Foo Fighters or Rush.
2: Yeah,
1: buy a ticket.
2: Rush is tonight, and Foo Fighters were in town 2 days ago. And I know that you've been in contact with Foo Fighters. So use Foo Fighters as an example. Say they're playing in your city, Vancouver. What would somebody who wants to buy a ticket, take us through the process? Because it's so simple.
1: Drop dead easy. So when you go to buy a ticket, there's a little check mark that'll say add 250 and help provide ocean restoration. And what we're doing is we're also working with corporate sponsors that'll say, hey, if you buy a ticket for a BioSquare for 250, we will give you one as well. So it's like the Boigo, the buy one, get one. So together, that creates $5 in nature funding. Doesn't sound like a lot. It's, I guess, like a drop in the ocean. But if you actually look at this and you say, okay, well, 20,000 fans did that, we can generate a ton of money, and that money would actually provide probably 3, 4, 5 months worth of protection. A whole, if a band did this through their whole tour, it could provide all the funding required for an organization to provide all this restoration and work, because the governments aren't supporting them. They're not getting it, and they're struggling trying to get money. And many of them are on the verge of having to close shop. So this is an automatic way. It's a no-brainer.
2: Yeah.
1: Now, buy a ticket, click.
2: Yeah. Now, I know the Dave Matthews Band does this and has for years. How many trees has he been responsible for planting around the planet?
1: Over 7 million.
2: That's incredible.
1: And then also Coldplay's doing this as well. And so over the last 5 or 6 years, collectively, they have planted over 15 million trees.
2: Yeah.
1: And it's just simple. Our process is much simpler. The moment in which you click, I want to add this to my ticket, simple 250, and when you do your checkout, you get your ticket. Automatically, instantaneously, that money is flowing to the organization. So that's what we've done, is just create this infrastructure that automates the whole process.
2: And nobody's doing the ocean.
1: Nope. No one's doing the ocean. And here's the cool thing is, so when you get that 250 and you're directing it to the ocean, one of our organizations, and we've got quite a few different organizations that we're working with, you get a digital medallion. So not only do you're helping, but we actually send you a digital medallion.

0: that provides proof. And we also have created micro pages so that you can actually go and learn and see where your money's going. $250 doesn't sound like a lot, but what we've done is we've created this experiential experience so that it's very immersive. You can go in, you can learn about where they're doing, you can follow their progression, you can connect. 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It's all done automatically. Really seamless, smooth.
1: Now, I know it goes to protecting things like seaweed and kelp. And, you know, people,
0: yes.
1: I don't think people really think about seaweed and kelp a lot in their daily experience. But you told me that seaweed is in some of the most ridiculous foods that we consume
0: ice
1: on a daily
0: cream.
1: Basis. Seaweed is in ice cream. Who knew?
0: Well, there's a component in seaweed that is used to defoam beer, and it makes it clearer. It's in chocolate. It's in ice cream. It's in so many products, people don't even realize it. And it's been used for years. And, again, the seaweed is at risk. With the oceans warming up, and everyone goes, okay, great, it's fun to go swim in a warmer ocean, but you forget the actual implications that has. The seaweed's dying off. In some areas in California, I mean, they've had 60 to 70% loss of seaweed because it's just too warm.
1: Wow.
0: So, you know, they have to replant it. They've got to regenerate this. And it's a really, again, you know, when we look at the ocean and we see seaweed or we see whales, oh, isn't that nice, you know? And here we see orcas, you know, oh, look, they're jumping. You forget how endangered they are and the problems that they are having. Mm-hmm. So it's a huge, huge problem.
1: Well, we're going to keep following this project. I just love it. I think it's unique.
0: Thanks,
1: never
0: Bill.
1: Been done before. So we will talk again, Mr.
0: I really appreciate your support.
1: Oh, I'll be honored 100%. Well, listen, have a good weekend out in Vancouver.
0: You too.
1: I hear it's pretty smoky in your town.
0: It is. You wake up and you see that orange glow
1: in the sky.
0: It's very surreal.
1: Yeah.
0: And it's a bit better today, but it is really nasty, hazy.
1: Yeah. We had that a couple of weeks ago. It is nasty. Nothing like getting out of bed and your city smells like a campfire. All right.
0: Exactly. That's a good way to put it.
1: Yeah. Hey, have a great weekend, Stuart. I'll be talking to you. Okay. There you go. Stuart Irvine.
0: Cheers. Bye-bye.
1: He is the inventor, president, and founder of BioSquares. What a neat idea. So simple, too.
2: Here's a quick look at your forecast. We have a sun and cloud mix this morning before becoming a clear and sunny day before the afternoon. The high reaching 25 is going to feel more like 29 with the humidex. Later tonight, clouds start to roll in overnight and have a 40% chance of bringing along some of those pesky showers. It's also going to be warm as well with the low of 20. Showers officially moving in tomorrow as the high goes back up to 25. And then Monday brings a sun and cloud mix with a 30% chance of more showers and a high of 26.
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1: It is Friday. Woo! And it is time for Litke's Got a Take with John Litke, who joins me now. Good morning, John.
10: Good morning, Gene.
1: We're in the middle of a cottage cheese crisis, by the way.
10: Yes, we are. I can't get any down here in Windsor.
1: Yeah, there you go. Okay, we're going to have a lot of fun this morning because we've got a lot of stories and you've got some great takes. So the Conservatives admitted to sending an operative to Jamaica to spy on newly elected Liberal leader back in 2023, Bonnie Crombie. Now, the Liberal leader, he calls it creepy. Merritt Stiles says that heads should roll. Now, did the PC party cross a major line? I think so. Doug Ford has shrugged it off, saying stuff happens. And he says the media follows him everywhere. But as I pointed out on Vilaitis on the News, I mean, Bonnie Crombie didn't know anybody was around. I mean, were they checking out her bikini, you know, or does she drink margaritas opposed to rum, you know, punch or something like that? This is just creepy, man.
10: Oh, they crossed a huge line here. I mean, they're acting like this is James Bond 007, when in reality it's PC Party 416. Sending political agents to secretly surveil an opponent on a private vacation doesn't just cross the line, it erases it. And, you know, the interim Liberal leader John Fraser and the NDP leader Merritt Stiles, they're both right in what they had to say. And for Premier Ford to shrug this off, claiming that he doesn't watch every dollar while the party tries to normalize this, it's administrative cowardice pretending to be campaign and government strategy. It's terrible.
1: Well, it was a nice deflection yesterday, saying that he doesn't pay attention to every dollar spent by his party. But that wasn't the point. I mean, you know, he's good at distraction. The point is, they had people spying on a woman in a bathing suit at a resort in Jamaica without her knowledge. Now, if this has happened once, you know, history always tells us that it's probably happened before, and it may be happening right now. And for Doug to say the media follows me, and like I said, and I have this terrible image in my head now, you know, Ford knows the media is there. And, you know, it's not like he's sitting around a pool. Oh, I'm going to say it again. It's not like he's sitting around a pool in a Speedo unknowingly that people are spying on the guy. Oh, it's Doug Ford in a Speedo. He did it again.
10: Yeah, no, it's the fact that he tries to compare this to covering vacations, it's obscene. This is his vacations and his travel. This is a spy, that's what it is, and we know that spies are surreptitious, it's espionage, and that's what this was designed to do, and that's why they hid this under office expenses. But what they're playing is political dodgeball. Dodge, duck, dip, dive, and dodge again for good measure. I mean, he says he doesn't watch every dollar in the middle of a campaign. This wasn't in a campaign, this was after a campaign.
1: Yeah.
10: Second, comparing party spooks at an all-inclusive resort to accredited journalists holding an actual elected premier accountable, it's nonsense. It's insulting to the intelligence of every Ontarian who passed the half credit of grade 10 civics, quite frankly. The buck stops with the leader, and with the PC party now admitting to doing it and calling it standard opposition research, and the fact that nearly half of their funding comes straight from us, taxpayers, in per-vote subsidies, we literally picked up the tab on this espionage game one way or another for this spy mission. They've made every single one of us complicit in this amateur hour espionage.
1: And with apologies to James Bond, and I love James Bond movies, who is this man? Ford. Doug Ford. Okay, let's go out to BC. Interesting story. I lived in Vancouver for a couple of years. I really like Vancouver. Its Premier David Eby is the ultimate climate change bedwetter. Now, the BC government is spending $101,000 every month to house one guy in a former 110-unit hotel in downtown Vancouver. Now, how does the system allow a six-figure monthly tab for a single room in a hotel?
10: You know, I can understand how it happens. The city bought the hotel to convert into housing for whatever reason they did, whether it was during COVID or for housing homeless or the unhoused right now. I think that the reason it exists today is for low-income housing specifically, and that's admirable. But look, that liability and legislation and regulations comes with it, and that means round-the-clock support staff, tenant rights, and administrative inertia, where nobody has the spine to make a decision without a 10-person email chain with 20 signatures of approvals. But understanding this doesn't make it acceptable. Keeping this fully staffed 110-unit hotel open for a single tenant, who it's been revealed isn't even there almost half the time, it's a total collapse of common sense. Move them to proper housing immediately, shut the door, shutter the operation, sell the building like they wanted to do back in June. This is not supportive housing. This is bureaucratic mockery of public funds.
1: Yeah. As you pointed out to me, that $101,000 tab every month for one guy in a former 110-unit hotel, that's $31,000 more expensive than putting the guy up in the Fairmont in downtown Vancouver. And it's, you know, Canadians are living paycheck to paycheck and counting pennies. Where's the accountability? What are they thinking about in Canada's land of fruit and nuts?
10: Yeah, there's zero accountability here. This is absolute amnesty for logic, reason, and basic accounting. We just had the Fraser Institute come out and confirm the average family's tax bill shows more spending on basic necessities like food, shelter, and clothing combined. I mean, that's nuts. You're paying more for tax than your basic necessities. But the BC government literally burned about a full year income for a double income household in 30 days on one room in an almost empty building where there's still a gaping hole in this guy's ceiling. Every single Canadian should be outraged. This is why people hate and despise politics. Wasted money, priorities unfunded, and people aren't even helped.
1: Yeah. Let's go to Ottawa now. And up until Wednesday of this week, I have to admit, I didn't even know the name of the Speaker of the Senate. Turns out she's a woman who was given the position, unelected, of course. You know, people in the Senate are appointed. She was appointed, and then she was made the Speaker. And the only song I hear going around in my head for days and days since I learned about this story is, "My girl likes to party all the time, party all the time." She racked up nearly $1 million on international travel. Now, is this legitimate diplomacy, or is this unelected speaker just treating the public purse like an unlimited Aeroplan card, I guess?
10: My initial reaction was actually to give benefit of the doubt, because I think it's easy to pull line items out of a massive budget and blow things out of proportion. But when I actually started looking at the itinerary, though, this is not constitutionally mandated diplomacy. This is an unelected speaker using the public purse, as you said, like an Aeroplan card, to jet set around, but it's actually happening on our high interest rate credit cards with our taxes. We're talking $100,000 trips, multi-hundred-dollar a plate dinners, bringing spouses along for the ride and other people who don't need to be there, like her in many cases. The spending is lavish, most of the trips unnecessary, and we're the ones stuck with the bill.
1: Yeah. I didn't know this up until a few days ago, but apparently the Senate has its own magazine. And a friend of mine did a little bit of research, and she came back and she told me that in one issue where they interviewed the speaker, you want to guess what her number one hobby is? You want to just guess?
10: No, I don't, because I think I know what it is.
1: Traveling.
10: Of course.
1: Now, get this one, John. She flew to Japan for a 45-minute courtesy visit and then flew to London to pick up a, wait for it, ceremonial sword. Now, I thought the governor general, who wastes a lot of money, I thought that was her role, but apparently not. What is going on?
10: Look, Gene, don't get me wrong. I understand. Dinner gets expensive at a London hotel. You add appetizers, a main, dessert, and drinks. And I love ceremonial swords presented by the king as much as the next red-blooded Canadian. But most of these trips could have been Zoom meetings. Let's be honest. I mean, if we actually need face-to-face diplomatic representation, that is the governor general's literal job. And yes, Rideau Hall has endless budgetary issues to answer for. So why are we making it a double-double for taxpayers then? I mean, at a time when working families across this country are, you know, counting pennies, as you said, in a penniless economy, paying more in taxes than they should be, to watch an unelected senator rack up nearly a million globe-trotting on our dime isn't just tone deaf. It's genuinely insulting. If we really need the sword, which, as I understand we do, it replaces the sword in the Senate itself, I mean, the governor general could have picked it up on the next trip, or the leader, the Black Rod, the holder of the Black Rod, I forget the actual name, the guy who uses the sword, he was on this trip with the Speaker of the Senate. He could have gone alone. She didn't need to go. Or, quite frankly, I don't know, have we not heard of Purolator? I'm
1: Hello?
10: Sure the king could get a discount.
1: Ding, ding, ding, ding. Winner, winner, chicken dinner. His name is Ledke, John Ledke. Great take this morning, buddy. Have a great weekend.
10: You too. Thanks, Gene.
1: All right, there he goes, John Letke's got a take. Monday, Tuesday, and Friday at 9:50.
2: Here's a quick look at your forecast. We have a sun and cloud mix this morning before becoming a clear and sunny day before the afternoon. The high reaching 25 is going to feel more like 29 with the humidex. Later tonight, clouds start to roll in overnight and have a 40% chance of bringing along some of those pesky showers. It's also going to be warm as well with the low of 20. Showers officially moving in tomorrow as the high goes back up to 25. And then Monday brings a sun and cloud mix with a 30% chance of more showers and a high of 26.
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1: Back serial entrepreneur. He is the founder and CEO of BioSquare. Stuart Irvine joins us. Stuart, good morning.
0: Good morning, Gene. How are you?
1: I'm good. Yeah, I've got to tell you, every Friday when you come on, I learn something. And this, I got to tell you this. I was reviewing my notes this morning, and I've got a carpet burn on my jaw because it went right down on the floor. And you know, we're talking about who controls what you buy, your points, and artificial intelligence. Now, I can't believe this. Aeroplan has this $10 billion secret. I don't think anybody knows about this. Explain Aeroplan.
0: All right. As we all know, Aeroplan is the point systems for Air Canada. And they just sold 25% interest in Aeroplan for $2.5 billion. That values Aeroplan itself, not the airline, Aeroplan at $10 billion.
1: I just thought it was this little rewards program and you got a card.
0: Who knows? I mean, we've all been collecting these points and everything for years, and you never think about it. Well, they've got 10 million active members, and that's where the real value is. And the way it works, and I didn't really realize this until I was drilling down on this. But, you know, the way that it works is that banks and, you know, when you go to fill up with gas and it says, here, pay, you know, collect your Aeroplan points. Well, those are all pre-purchased. Banks and, you know, they buy these points from Aeroplan. Aeroplan is sitting on this money because the points aren't redeemed yet. So they sell these points ahead and then they sit on this money. And here's the other real interesting thing is there's $13 to $15 billion of unused points.
1: Wow.
0: Because when was the last time you actually redeemed your points?
1: I don't know.
0: Yeah, that's exactly it. But remember, when and I do this, when I was filling up with gas, okay, great, I'll get my Aeroplan points. I'd never really thought about it that, you know, Chevron is actually buying those points from Aeroplan. It's completely never really thought about this. Or your TD bank card. You know, great, book this and use your card and get these points with Air Canada. Well, they buy the points from Air Canada.
1: Well, you know, I'm an arts grad, but even I can do the math. If it has more than 10 million active members, and I'm one of them, that means I am worth to Aeroplan about $1,000.
0: Yeah, $1,000. You know, and what do we get for that? We now have a value to Air Canada. It's kind of interesting how it works.
1: So if Aeroplan is valued at $10 billion, that means it's worth more than Air Canada.
0: Yes. And that was the real shocking thing when I was looking at this, because, of course, Air Canada, you know, they're having cuts, their flights, they're losing money. And so Aeroplan is making money. Air Canada is losing money. And they're two separate entities. And so, yeah, in fact, Aeroplan is worth more than the airline operations, okay. Which is amazing.
1: Yeah. Okay. So now artificial intelligence enters the equation. Wow. Now, this is shocking.
0: Right. So let's just wind it back. Remember years ago, not that many years ago, actually, brands were paying a ton of money to be ranked highest in Google.
1: Yeah.
0: So they've got a product, and so they spend huge sums of money to be the first, you know, on the page when you go to search a product. That's all gone because now AI has no brand loyalty.
1: Mm.
0: And so close to 50% of consumers and shoppers, and we all do this, find the best deal. What product do you recommend?
1: Yeah.
0: What about this? What about that? It doesn't look for your page ranking where it comes up. I mean, AI has no loyalty whatsoever. And so this is a real paradigm shift in product and getting onto Google. And so what's happening now is that because it doesn't care about brand loyalty, what it does is it is looking for the product. What are the reviews? Now, it is searching for the reviews. It is searching for the ingredients and all these other different things. It's your personal shopper now. So it will recommend and it will actually purchase products for you based on the values of the product itself. And so now this is changing everything because, of course, we used to say, oh, I like this product. I want to find this brand or I want to find that brand. Now you just want to get the best product at the best price and the best delivery. And it knows your personal preferences. And brand loyalty is going out the window.
1: Wow. Well, no emotional attachment to a logo or to a brand. I mean, I wear Converse All-Stars and Vans. AI doesn't care about that anymore.
0: No. It's just going to find and search the best product at the best price based on recommendations, based on a variety of different things. And so SEO and page ranking. I mean, when was the last time you actually did a real search yourself?
1: I don't remember. Just like when I redeemed the Aeroplan points. Well, you know, this is interesting though, because of what BioSquares is doing to help save the ocean and kelp and seaweed and all the rest of it. You guys are starting to reimagine the whole reward system based on what we thought it was.
0: Right. And so what we've done is that we have developed algorithms. So the BioSquare itself is a digital reward that the brand gives you when you're purchasing a product. So it recognizes that this is helping the planet. So it's a value when you're looking at two products and they have similar price points, similar features, but one product is going to help fund biodiversity, AI will recommend the product that's got the BioSquare attached to it.
1: Fascinating.
0: Because it's helping. I mean, it's so even when you're looking at, you know, sports tickets or concert tickets, and we've been talking about you know, the ticketing, and when you go to a show or you buy a ticket, you can, for only $250, provide kelp restoration or provide mangrove or coral reef. And so it will recognize that this is actually helping the planet. And so it recommends, and it'll say, hey, buy this. So it's a new paradigm shift for loyalty and searching for products.
1: Well, that's fascinating. So if I understand it, once AI gets to know your behavior and it discovers that Gene Velitis wants to save the oceans and kelp and seaweed, it's going to automatically go for the product or the service that is going to satiate my desires and what I think is the right thing to do.
0: All right, we're not going to get into your desires, but yes.
1: my environmental desires.
0: Yeah, it will find and search, and it will recommend. And even, now here's the crazy thing, how this works. So you can be doing a search, a random search about ocean restoration, or you could look at an article. Even if you look at an article, it remembers this and it goes, wow, Gene likes ocean-based and he's interested in this. And now Gene's looking for a pair of sneakers. Okay, he likes Vans, but we found this sneaker that actually provides a ocean restoration funding. It's going to recommend that. And you can be one of the 40% that'll just, it's already got your credit card. It will just automatically buy it for you.
1: This is the most amazing way to do good things for the planet Earth. And it's almost to the point of being automatic.
0: Well, it is. AI, you know, it's ingrained in every single thing that we do now. Because it's remember, and Google has completely done a complete shift. So whatever articles that you look at, if you're, you know, on Chrome and even all throughout the internet, anything and everything that you're looking at, it's remembering. Oh, Gene likes this. Oh, Gene likes that. And so then when you go shopping, for instance, even if you're looking, here's the crazy thing is if you're looking up recipes and you like a certain type of Italian pasta, and then you can say, okay, what's the best pasta? Oh, Gene likes this, this, and this. It is now in the back end learning all your habits all the time. So it is a new world.
1: I learn more and more with you every Friday morning. It's really incredible. And you know that I just love BioSquare. So, you know, yeah. We're going to be following this along. I know you're getting ready to launch it. But I had no idea about aeroplanes. So thanks for passing that along. And this project is getting more and more exciting by the week. Really incredible.
0: Yeah, we've got some really interesting announcements coming up that I'm really excited. I can't mention it now, but if people go to biosquares.com, they can join up. They can get a newsletter. They can be the insider and learn about all these really amazing things that we're doing, and we've got a big one that we're going to be announcing very shortly.
1: All right. Thanks for the lesson, Professor.
3: From the National Newsroom of the Canadian Press, I'm Hannah Stolz. U.S. Trade Representative Jameson Greer says Washington will impose 50% tariffs on Canadian goods unless Canada drops retaliatory measures, with no deal yet ahead of Wednesday's deadline. Canada-U.S. Trade Minister Dominic LeBlanc and Chief Negotiator Janice Charette are staying in Washington through the weekend as talks continue. Former Conservative leader Aaron O'Toole says Canada is preparing a response, while Canadian Chamber of Commerce President Candace Lang warns the tariffs could push businesses into uncharted territory. Some evacuees are returning home near Summerland and Peachland as the Bald Range wildfire continues to threaten parts of the Okanagan. About 400 properties in Trout Creek and all properties in Peachland have had evacuation orders lifted, while thousands of others remain under orders or alerts. The Bald Range fire has grown to about 200 square kilometers and prompted a new evacuation order west of Summerland. Foreign Affairs Minister Anita Adnan has announced new sanctions against five Iranian officials over the blockade of the Strait of Hormuz. Those sanctions include senior military, naval, and energy officials. Economists expect a whipsaw in prices at the gas pump last month sent inflation higher in July.
4: When StatCan reports its July inflation data on Monday, economists expect it will show the annual rate edged up to 2.9% last month from 2.8% in June. Middle East ceasefire talks helped drive oil prices lower toward the end of the spring, but renewed hostilities in July meant drivers were once again paying more to fill up their tanks. TD Bank senior economist Andrew Hentschich says the energy price shock has played havoc with the inflation figures in recent months, but he doesn't expect the Bank of Canada to react too strongly to an uptick in the headline inflation rate. Michelle Zedekian, The Canadian Press.
3: The murder trial of Brian Thompson was set to begin in just 3 weeks, but in an incredible turn of events, Friday, the defendant, Luigi Mangione, pleaded guilty to federal stalking charges in the killing. ABC's chief investigative correspondent, Aaron Katterski, tells us what happened inside the federal courtroom in New York City.
5: Luigi Mangione pleading guilty to stalking the husband and father before opening fire on a sidewalk. On the morning of December 4th, 2024, I shot Mr. Thompson in Manhattan and he died, Mangione said, without emotion or contrition. I knew what I was doing was illegal. Thompson's widow, seated just feet away, sobbing as Mangione revealed how he hunted her husband. I learned that United Healthcare would be holding its annual investor conference in New York City.
3: He's also facing murder charges in New York. His legal team now says their client cannot be tried for Thompson's murder there, arguing double jeopardy. Tropical storm Lala is expected to strengthen into a hurricane before reaching Hawaii's Big Island this weekend, bringing heavy rain, flooding, and strong winds. This is the Canadian Press. In sports, host Winnipeg Blue Bombers had a 33-21 CFL victory over the winless Ottawa Redblacks on Friday. Winnipeg improved to 5-4 and snapped a two-game losing streak on home turf. Ottawa has lost 15 straight, dating back to last season. The Toronto Blue Jays have clawed their way back into the playoff discussion with 4 wins in their past 5 games, including Friday's 3-1 decision over the visiting New York Yankees. The Jays are only 1 game back of a wild-card berth. Whether they play the Yankees on Saturday with Vladimir Guerrero Jr. in the lineup remains to be seen. The Jays' first baseman took a knee to the head while running bases in the 6th inning and will be tested for a possible concussion. And the Canadian Elite Basketball League had originally planned to have a best-of-3 championship series, but that's been changed to a 1-game winner-takes-all showdown. The Winnipeg Sea Bears host the Brampton Honey Badgers on Saturday afternoon at Canada Life Center in the title game. From the Canadian Press, I'm Hannah Stolz.
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2: Here's a quick look at your forecast. We have a sun and cloud mix this morning before becoming a clear and sunny day before the afternoon. The high reaching 25 is going to feel more like 29 with the humidex. Later tonight, clouds start to roll in overnight and have a 40% chance of bringing along some of those pesky showers. It's also going to be warm as well with the low of 20. Showers officially moving in tomorrow as the high goes back up to 25. And then Monday brings a sun and cloud mix with a 30% chance of more showers and a high of 26.
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9: It did get underway yesterday in areas north and south of the Lakeside community. So in total, you've got more than 20,000 people who are still, and this is the case since Friday, subject to evacuation orders, and nearly 10,000 more people in BC who are on what's known as an evacuation alert. So kind of you have to be ready to go at a moment's notice. BC's Premier David Eby addressed a number of questions from reporters who had been speaking to people throughout the province who are impacted by these fires about the resources deployed and kind of the official emergency response to Friday's fire and the fact that it appeared to overwhelm local resources. Have a listen to the Premier of British Columbia.
10: The numbers of people who were moved out of the community were large, and that resulted in an initial period of 24 to 48 hours of huge demand on services that were just not ready, and that there's an important set of lessons for us to take about how quickly this moved and that this may be our new normal for fire speed.
9: That's BC's Premier David Eby. He also went on to say that he understands how frustrated evacuees are the people who are looking for information about their homes, the level of destruction, when they might be able to go back. He says that they're going to be notified directly by local officials.
10: First of all, specifically the people who have been evacuated, they want to know when they can go back. They want to know if everything's okay with their home and their property. That is the number one priority, and that their notification is compassionate and that they're the first to know and that they receive that direct call. As hard as it is for volunteers to make that call, that's a crucial piece.
9: Now, of course, that's BC's Premier, I should say, first of all, speaking about the wildfires in that province, which remains under a state of emergency. But there are also big questions about how much worse or does it get better, right? Particularly the Bald Range fire, that really big one that encompassed so much of the Okanagan and forced the entirety of Summerland, for example, to be evacuated. Here is the BC Wildfire Service officer, Hugh Murdoch, talking about the status of that fire right now, given some very unpredictable weather conditions?
11: Well, to be abundantly clear, there is still very much danger, and there is a lot of perimeter with active fire burning in many directions.
9: Yeah.
11: That is very much the case. It is not just a matter of finding small hidden hot spots that are going to come up and creep on us. There is a lot of perimeter that is exposed to a variety of weather that could move this fire in any number of ways.
9: That is BC Wildfire Service Officer Hugh Murdoch. The superintendent of the RCMP BC in BC, Beth McCandy, also delivered an update to reporters about the death of an 80-year-old woman. That death took place during the evacuation last Friday.
25: We're very much in the infancy of determining the actual nature and cause of this woman's death. And as you can imagine, there's an extreme amount of sensitivity that goes along with what we report out to the public in relation to that. We are progressing, and we are pushing forward to get answers for this family in particular, which is our priority.
9: RCMP Superintendent Beth McCandy there. So very early stages of that investigation. There's also an investigation the RCMP is conducting into the starting of that Bald Range fire writ large, and that investigation remains in preliminary stages as well. We will keep you abreast of any updates when it comes to the fires in British Columbia, the state of emergency in that province throughout the rest of our program. We've also got movement on the trade front south of the border. Our own Mike LeCouture will join us in a few moments live from Washington, D.C., where once again this week, for the second time this week, the Canadian minister in charge of the file, Dominic LeBlanc, will meet with his counterpart, USTR Jameson Greer. Here's what we kind of know to encapsulate where things stand. We've got this August 19th deadline, now under a week away. That's when Trump says he's going to apply a whole bunch of new 50% tariffs on a whole ton of different, you know, seemingly random but not so random things, hockey sticks, stick-on wallpaper, whiskey. from going from Canada to the United States. In an effort to avert that, these discussions are taking place in Washington. What is Canada hoping to accomplish? Well, the government has not been very public about the discussions, but from what we can ascertain, the big thing is getting these, not getting new tariffs and reducing sectoral tariffs that remain in place. And that's on things like forestry, on autos, steel, aluminum. In exchange, what has been reported through a variety of outlets so far, Canada is willing to put American booze back on the shelf, to drop counter tariffs that are in place right now, and to make changes to supply management, to kind of quotas that are in place when it comes to dairy. That's what we know. There could be a whole lot of other stuff that's on the table, but that's the exchange that is essentially happening that we know of right now at the negotiating table between Jameson Greer and Dominic LeBlanc and people like our chief negotiator, Janice Charette. Now, the interesting thing about when it comes to booze, though, is that that's actually not a federal government decision. It'll be up to the premiers to decide if they're willing to put booze back on the shelves. Manitoba's Premier Wab Kanu got questions about exactly that and said, actually, he's open to it.
12: I'm sure we're all seeing these headlines and posts on social media about how a deal is being worked on. Whether or not that deal actually happens, I don't know. We're willing to be there shoulder to shoulder with Team Canada, and if there's a deal that benefits our country and benefits our province that involves putting U.S. booze back on the shelves, then we'll go along with the rest of the country.
9: That's Manitoba's Premier Wab Kanu. He raises a good point there, if there is a deal, right? And the big thing about a deal, which Canada has been close to with the White House on two other occasions, is that often the president will, kibosh that deal, which has been the case in those two instances, for a variety of reasons. Either he thinks he can get more out of Canada, which happened last summer, or in the most recent case, he said he was very upset about the Ronald Reagan ad that was put out by Ontario. So according to Bloomberg, the iteration of the deal being worked on right now, the president has not been briefed on. So take everything you know about the negotiations with a grain of salt, because ultimately, both Trump and the prime minister here will have to sign off on whatever arrives at their desk. And that is not a small mountain to climb. Ontario's Premier Doug Ford just moments ago also asked about the prospect of Ontario putting American booze back on the shelf if there is a deal. Have a listen to what he said.
13: We want a fair deal for Ontario. We want a fair deal for Canadians. And we negotiate through strength, not weakness. And we have to make sure that before anything happens, we protect our auto sector, our steel sector, our agricultural sector, our forestry sector, and our friends in the aluminum sector in Quebec. We need to protect the manufacturing sector before we put any booze on the shelves whatsoever.
9: So what, according to the Premier, is a fair deal?
13: Every single tariff, we have to match tariff for tariff. We can't negotiate through weakness. They can't put tariffs on our autos, and we aren't putting tariffs on theirs. We're their number one customer, folks.
9: Premiers are going to be an interesting part of all of this, part of what we'll talk about with Michael Couture live from Washington, D.C. in just a few moments. We've also got some breaking news when it comes to Churchill Falls, that hydroelectricity project between Newfoundland and Quebec. It's a very significant agreement that was reached in late 2024. Reviewed by a new premier, and I have learned that next week it's anticipated that Newfoundland and Labrador, Quebec and Ottawa will make an announcement that they have arrived at a deal on Churchill Falls. We're going to go through why that matters to both Newfoundland and Quebec a little bit later on in the show, but it will be a pretty significant announcement, particularly when it comes to energy insecurity and...
14: If you have-

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17: It's 20 minutes past the top of the hour. Time is a ticking toward that August 19th trade deadline imposed by the Trump administration. They say on that day that they plan to impose a slew of new 50% tariffs on a bunch of Canadian products, which will have a salient economic impact. The negotiating team for Canada is in the United States right now in Washington trying to avert that possibility from materializing. And on the table for the Canadian side is the possibility of acquiescing on some other things like putting American booze back on shelves. Ultimately, that's a decision of premiers. So reporters have asked both Manitoba's Premier Wab Kanu and Ontario's Premier Doug Ford if that is on the table. Have a listen.
18: I'm sure we're all seeing these headlines and posts on social media about how a deal is being worked on. Whether or not that deal actually happens, I don't know. We're willing to be there shoulder to shoulder with Team Canada. And if there's a deal that benefits our country and benefits our province that involves putting U.S. booze back on the shelves, then we'll go along with the rest of the country.
19: We want a fair deal for Ontario. We want a fair deal for Canadians. And we negotiate through strength, not weakness. And we have to make sure that before anything happens, we protect our auto sector, our steel sector, our agricultural sector, our forestry sector, and our friends in the aluminum sector in Quebec. We need to protect the manufacturing sector before we put any booze on the shelves whatsoever.
17: Both Ontario Premier Doug Ford, Manitoba Premier Wab Kanu signaling there is a possibility that booze could go back on the shelves, but it'll depend on whether or not the deal, if one is struck, is a good deal. Michael Couture is CTV's senior political correspondent. He is still in D.C. today. Hey, Mike, good to have you with us. I know that there might be something you got to run after, so do so if you must. Let me just start off with the fact that LeBlanc, Minister LeBlanc, is meeting again with the USTR today, Jameson Greer. What's going on there?
20: Yeah, that's happening at 4:30. And to just give you a lay of the land, there is some movement here. We're right outside the United States Trade Representative's office on 17th Street. Like I've said before, it's a bit of a stone's throw away from the White House. And the reason you may hear some hesitation in my voice is because my head's on a bit of a swivel as I look around to see if Ambassador Greer is coming back into his office. We believe that he had left it earlier today. So that's the nature of this beast. But so we're expecting that meeting at 4:30 today. Unclear how long it will last, but just to give people some housekeeping notes, we know that Jameson Greer, the United States Trade Representative, he's heading to the Iowa State Fair tomorrow.

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1: Lead trade negotiator, and with Dominic LeBlanc, our Canada-U.S. trade minister. So cautiously optimistic again, but whether or not this is, something that will have a breakthrough, unclear. And I say that because let's look at Donald Trump's track record in terms of how he sees negotiation. Anything that we've seen in the past, and the art of the deal is always take it down to the very last moment. And if you have days left to negotiate, then continue to use those days. So unlikely that, there'll be a deal announced today. And I say unlikely, that's an educated guess. But then you also have to think of what we've heard from different sources, industry sources that have told us they have been briefed, and they've been hearing as well, that the idea is to put the layout of a deal in front of U.S. President Donald Trump by about Monday or Tuesday. That way he has time to look it over, has time to digest it, and then time to make a decision before that deadline on the 19th.
2: I think it's worth emphasizing, as you have in your reporting, there's a lot that hinges on that, right? And ultimately, to be fair, what's put in front of Prime Minister Mark Carney as well. So, each side has their marching orders, but there's a bit of deja vu, right? We've been here before.
1: Yeah, exactly. And this is something where we know how this could go. We know they could get to something, and then the two particulars, Prime Minister Carney and President Trump likely have to get on a phone call and have a conversation and say, yeah, this looks good to both of us. Yes, we can both live with this. And then they move forward. So, no matter what happens at the table here in the offices here in D.C. at the United States Trade Representative's offices, it's got to go into the Oval Office and get that stamp of approval. And likewise into, the offices of the Prime Minister in Ottawa. So there's a lot of road to still go. But I think that Jamieson Greer is somebody that the president trusts enough to do the work on his own and to get it to that place where he believes, that Greer likely believes that he can, tell the president that this is a good deal or a bad deal.
2: And when it comes to what a good deal looks like, and we heard that comment, for example, from Ontario's Premier Doug Ford, in the way of, what are you hearing when it comes to what Canada has put on the table in order to get a reduction in tariffs? Because yesterday when we were talking, we solicited texts from everyone listening. I have to say that overwhelmingly, people who were listening to this show yesterday did not want Canada to make significant concessions. Felt like any amount of giving in to Trump would set a dangerous precedent.
1: Yeah, and there is an acknowledgement that if we're going to give something up, if Canada is going to give something up, that it has to get something significant in return. You've heard that from premiers. You've heard that from different trade representatives as well in Canada, and making sure that if we do give up, if we do put American alcohol back on the shelves, if we do change the quotas to the dairy system in supply management, if we do remove the counter tariffs on U.S. auto, then we do have to get a significant reduction in the tariffs on those sectoral tariffs, the 232s, the ones on steel, aluminum, the automotive and lumber, lumber sectors. And those are the types of things that and that's the other thing. It's the acknowledgement that I think that everybody around the table, Vashi, understands is those sectoral tariffs, they're not going down to zero. It's just going to go down. And unclear at what the threshold that the industries believe is sustainable, and what they have told the Canadian delegation and the Canadian trade delegation, what is a sustainable level as well. Think no further than, auto parts manufacturing, and the president of that association, Flavio Volpe. He has to go to his members, and he has to tell the Canadian trade representatives, these are the margins in which we operate under. If we have a tariff,

0: of, you know, whatever it is, you know, the X amount right now and what we're going to move it down to, you know, that is sustainable for us to continue to have the industry in Canada. Otherwise, it's closing up shop time.
1: I just got a few minutes left. I did want to ask, as far as the sectors go, it's like, as you're pointing out, it's a reduction in tariffs, but are there certain sectors that you think will have an easier go? Like, to me, it seems like aluminum, for example, which the U.S. really needs, will probably have a much easier fight than forestry, which barely gets a mention, you know, sometimes when we hear stuff from the federal government.
0: Yeah, and I think add to that steel, right? Because we know what Donald Trump wants to do. He wants the onshoring of production back in the United States. He wants to build up U.S. steel again. He has railed against the fact that in the years leading up to his first presidency, so many steel factories were closed and so many steel plants were closed. He wants those up and running again because he sees the math not only as bringing this type of industry back home and the investment, but he also sees it as the jobs. And that's the key, right? Making sure that he's convincing Americans that he's bringing jobs back to the United States and making sure that people have a living. And so I think steel is another one of those ones that I'm watching in terms of what that level will be and what is sustainable, not only for the Canadian steel industry, but also where does the U.S. want to land on this? Because that is the bigger play for Trump.
1: Okay, Mike, thanks a lot. Appreciate your reporting. That's our senior political correspondent, Mike LeCouture, live for...
2: Here's a quick look at your forecast. We have a sun and cloud mix this morning before becoming a clear and sunny day before the afternoon. The high reaching 25 is going to feel more like 29 with the Humidex. Later tonight, clouds start to roll in overnight and have a 40% chance of bringing along some of those pesky showers. It's also going to be warm as well with the low of 20. Showers officially moving in tomorrow as the high goes back up to 25. And then Monday brings a sun and cloud mix with a 30% chance of more showers and a high of 26.
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1: It's 25 minutes before the top of the hour. Just a few moments ago, talking to our own Mike LeCouture live for us in Washington, D.C., a few hours ahead, 3 hours ahead, 4 hours ahead, I should say, of a meeting that's about to take place between the Canadian minister in charge of the negotiations with the United States, Dominic Leblanc, and his counterpart, USTR Jameson Greer. On the table, we have been able to ascertain from various different reports this week, is the framework of some sort of agreement that would see some kind of reduction in sectoral tariffs that have been very, very punishing, rather, to a number of sectors, and Canada backing off things like counter tariffs and American booze being banned from Canadian shelves. We don't know much more than that. I want to qualify Bloomberg reporting that Donald Trump has not even been briefed on the framework of this deal quite yet. But if the prospect of a tariff reduction, not elimination, exists, I think it's an interesting conversation to have with sectors that have been, subject to these very punishing tariffs. What is sustainable? Is there a level that is still sustainable? And what is a good deal to them? One of the sectors that we perhaps maybe, depending on the politician, hear less about, particularly in central Canada, is definitely the forestry sector. Softwood lumber has been subject to tariffs long before Donald Trump, but even more punishing tariffs since Trump has come into office. To help us understand what the sector is going through and what they would like to see out of negotiations, Derek Nyber is CEO of the Forest Products Association of Canada. He's live on the line right now. Hi, Derek. Good to welcome you to the program. Thank you very much for making the time.
22: Thanks, Tashi.
1: If I could start off before asking about kind of a look ahead, just like if you could describe sort of what the sector is subject to right now, the impact, like what are the tariffs that you face and the impact of them?
22: Yeah, as you said, we're the OG on this tariff duty stuff, right? Like we've had many iterations of the softwood lumber dispute, and we've been in a dispute since 2017. And right now our softwood lumber duties alone are at 35%. So that's just on softwood shipments to the U.S. at 35. Then we had the Section 232 tariffs, which added 10% onto lumber. So that brings lumber to 45 right now. And then we had the kitchen cabinets and wood upholstered furniture getting hit with a 232 at 25%. And then the more recent Section 338 hit our paper categories, our fiberboard, veneer plants, and that's about, $3 to $4 billion of product getting hit with a 50% proposed tariff. So it's a lot of exposure in our sector. And, you know, the other thing, too, is our sector is has more employees than steel, aluminum, and auto combined, which is often something I think people maybe don't realize.
1: And how dependent, and I imagine it depends on different, you know, it's different for different aspects of the sector, but how dependent are is it on the U.S. as a market? Like, how exposed to the U.S. is it?
22: Yeah, I think, you know, significantly. Lumber, it's 90% of our exports go to the United States. And it's not just easy to put a product, a commodity like lumber on a ship and start sending it around the world, not when you're selling $8 billion worth of lumber to the U.S. every year. And what's really interesting in this, too, is we've seen, you know, we've seen on lumber specifically, a real erosion of our sales into the U.S. because of the combined duty and tariff being at 45%. So for the first half of 2026, our exports were down 12%. But the interesting thing about that is, unlike the Trump move to onshore and support American manufacturing, it's not been American manufacturers and lumber producers that have made up that gap. It's mainly Europeans. And so that tells us two things. You know, that the U.S. industry does not have the capacity to address their own need. And this is at a lull in the market. So when things really get going in housing in the U.S., that's going to be a challenge for them. And then there's just the unfairness. You know, the Europeans are facing a 15% tariff on their products while we're facing 45.
1: So that brings me to a question about what's happening right now. In essentially this idea that what they're negotiating for is a reduction, not elimination, but reduction in tariffs. If the Canadian industry was subject to something similar to the European one, would that have a tangible impact in a positive sense, do you think, for the industry?
22: It wouldn't, because we've got that softwood lumber duty as a starting point at 35. Now the difference between the softwood lumber duties and the tariffs that we're facing is that lumber duty is on a clear continuum based on trade law in the courts, and so the money, and we have $10 billion on deposit from over the last 8-9 years. During the softwood lumber dispute, but that money does not belong to Donald Trump. Like the tariff dollars, there is a process that softwood lumber dispute will go through, and we are expecting the 35 base tariff to likely go down to 25 this October. But the challenge for us as an industry, and what I'm seeing as really creating uncertainty and holding back investment in Canada, is that uncertainty around that stroke of the pen risk. The 232s, the 338s, the 301s that could just be slapped on at any moment. It's really, really important for us in this negotiation that risk goes away.
1: So where do you think things are at? Like, what kind of engagement has there been with you, with the sector? And I ask because, and this could be like a bias of Central Canada and reporters in Central Canada, right? But in general, we hear a lot about steel, aluminum, and autos. There isn't as much when the negotiating team is revealing anything, which is very infrequently, but still, there isn't a ton that they're talking about forestry products. So what can you tell us about what you've been able to ascertain?
22: Yeah, and if you're in Pembroke or Elk Lake or Thunder Bay or Dryden, this is top of mind.
1: For
22: so,
1: sure.
22: but you're right. We do kind of get overtaken by the focus on steel and autos. I think, you know, where things are at, I'm reading what you're reading. What I will say is we cannot complain about the level of engagement and customer service we have received from Minister LeBlanc and the negotiators. There's been regular contact back and forth over the last many weeks on this, so they know where we stand and how important this is to us. I think we're also pleased to see premiers like Premier Eby in British Columbia, Premier Frechette in Quebec recently talking about getting a deal on forest products and lumber is going to be key to getting booze back on the shelf in those provinces. I think we're all waiting right now. We're reading the same reports you're reading and hearing about what's going on there. And I think it's going to take a couple more days before we see where the truth is lying.
1: And could you talk a little bit for people who are maybe outside of Quebec or BC, where these industries are so significant, New Brunswick, where it's also really significant, who are listening now, about sort of the industry and its significance to the greater Canadian economy?
22: Yeah, it's, you know, almost 200,000 full-time jobs, and the spin-off effect of those jobs is another couple hundred thousand jobs. And I think where the politics of forestry, if you will, where it really matters is that those jobs are spread across some 300 communities across the country. So we're pervasive. You know, when Hamilton or Sault Ste. Marie or Oshawa gets hit with a closure, it's thousands of people. And when we get hit with closure, it's a few hundred people. But we've got hundreds of communities depending on the sector. So that's a bit of the difference in terms of the profile. I think the government understands that. I think the response, we're also talking about this being an opportunity to look inward. How are we fixing the regulatory mess of federal and provincial regs tripping over each other, which are also holding back competitiveness? How do we address rail costs and infrastructure challenges where I'm hearing from some mills in northern Alberta that it's costing seven times to get to the port of Vancouver than it does to get across the Pacific Ocean to China. So there's an opportunity here also to control what we can control and get serious about the domestic challenges that our own goals that we've been scoring on ourselves here for years at the same time as we work through the negotiation with the U.S.
1: I'm going to leave it on that note. I'm out of time. Thanks for your time, Derek. Really appreciate it.
22: Thanks, Ashley.
1: Thank you. Derek Nyberg is CEO of the Forest Products Association of Canada. Love to know, as always, what you think about these negotiations, what we should and shouldn't do at the negotiating table. 7-10-10.
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1: 10 minutes before the top of the hour, we've talked trade. We'll talk more trade with the Daily Debrief panel in a few moments, but it's Thursday, so we get to talk science.
29: Talk science to me.
1: Dan Riskin is CTV's science and technology specialist. He's with us live right now. Hi, Dan.
30: Live from New York, in fact.
1: Are you?
30: I really am.
1: Oh,
30: I'm in New York. I'm doing a shoot.
1: Oh, and you're squeezing us in on your trip?
30: Well, you're
1: so
30: my
1: kind.
30: Priority. It's, I'm doing a show for the History Channel. So I've just stepped out of the studio to talk with Vashi Capellos. I'm like, everybody, stand down. I'm talking
1: like,
30: to Vashi Capellos.
1: Yeah. Why are you, so you're doing a show. That's very cool. What part of New York are you in right now?
30: I am near Grand Central Station in the A&E building, so it's very cool.
1: Fun.
30: I have not seen any celebrities yet, but I will keep my eyes peeled.
1: Okay, that's really cool. So let's start off with our studies. Working out together, as usual, anything to do with a marriage being hard and difficult and me being terrible at it jumps out at me. So working out together boosts marriage health. Why is that, Dan?
30: I had the same reaction. I was like, darn it. I should be doing this. So this is married couples, young married couples. So like in their early 20s is a survey. So it's a correlation, not a causation.
1: Who gets married in their 20s anymore?
30: True.
1: But anyway, continue.
30: Oh, I know. Well, yeah. So they're young couples and it basically surveyed them for how much exercise they're getting by themselves or how much exercise they're getting together and then how happy they are in the relationship. And basically what they find is that people getting exercise on their own tend to be happy in the relationship to start with, so that's a great start. But those who are getting their exercise with their partner are getting a boost even beyond that. So you're getting more of a return on your investment of exercise, so to speak. And so they're happier with the relationship. They're happier overall. They're more satisfied with the relationship. And it doesn't have to be. It could be lifting weights. It could be cardio. But it also could just be walking together. That apparently was one of the categories that counted as getting exercise with your partner. And That one I can get behind, no problem. I don't mind going for a walk with my partner, but she's a runner and I cannot come even close to keeping up with her when it comes to running. And so I'm kind of terrified by the findings of this study because I don't think I could do it.
1: Okay, but did they take into account the fact that if you are kind of young and married, it's like assessing, assessing happiness might be a different type of assessment than like 30 years later.
30: Totally. Right. So what works when you're in your 20s might not be the key to happiness after you're getting sick of each other after 40 years or whatever it is.
1: Exactly.
30: It might be that there are other keys to that kind of thing. And, you know, it might be that, you know, there, it's again, it's a correlation and not a causation. So it's maybe people that are just really into this relationship are like, oh, I can't be away from you while I go for a run. Will you come for a run with me? Yeah. And then they go running together. And so you'd have the reverse.
1: Describe my nightmare in many different ways.
30: Exactly. Yeah. Exactly. So yeah, again, I'm looking for ways that I don't have to completely believe everything it says. It was also a pretty, subtle difference. It was significantly, you know, it's statistically significant, but subtle. And so if you're not exercising with your partner, you don't have to like change your life to jump behind this. But, all things being equal, especially for young couples, exercising together does seem to be correlated with, overall more happiness in the relationship. So it might just be a good habit to get into.
1: Yeah, I feel like you've done a lot of, we've talked about a lot of studies that show it's pretty like established that like if you are exercising, it does help with your overall mood or happiness.
30: Yeah, I mean, people talk about how, like, if there were a pill you could take that did all the things that exercise did, people would kill for it, right? Like, they would be like, I'll do anything to get, I mean, it keeps you younger, it keeps you, gives you muscle, it gives you, you lose weight, you're happier, you get these endorphins, it's correlated with all these diseases decreasing, like, it is the miracle drug. It's just, all you have to do is get off your butt, go for a run for half an hour every day or whatever it is, and that just is overwhelming for most of us, and myself included. Like, I exercise far less than I wish I did, but, yeah, when you think about it, it's pretty obvious that it's the right thing to do.
1: Okay, well, on to the next. Ancient Greeks, God bless my ancestors. I do love my Greeks.
30: You love a Greek story.
1: Who are essentially the founders of Western civilization. That part I added myself, but thank you to them. They wore rings. I mean, they are, and democracy, a whole bunch of wonderful things that we enjoy in modern-day society.
30: They could have done a better job setting us up for success.
1: I mean, well, we're not in charge of enforcing it. We just invented it, for God's sakes. Yeah.
30: Okay.
1: So they wore rings made of meteorites.
30: Yeah, this, I love, I mean, so I've seen stories about ancient, Egyptians having daggers made from meteorites, but if you go back, like, before smelting was invented, like, before they could make a fire hot enough to start melting metals down and making alloys and stuff like this, like, iron was not a very easy material to come by, and, one of the places that it comes from is the sky, because when meteorites fall from the sky, I guess they're meteors until they hit the ground, and then they become meteorites. You get this sort of like this great source of iron. And so what they did for this study is they went back and they looked at a whole bunch of artifacts that are in museum collections already. They looked at, I think it was something like 90 different artifacts across 33 museums. And what they did is they tested the nickel content of the iron. Of the iron artifacts, because nickel shows up in huge amounts in meteorites. In fact, Sudbury, which is famous for its nickel deposits, those are there because there was a giant meteor that hit a long, long time ago, and that's where it all came from, and that's what gets mined out of Sudbury. So nickel in high concentrations with iron is an indication of where that came from. And so they looked through all these artifacts, and they found 13 of them that had a high level of nickel in with the iron. But what's really interesting is that every single one of those was made into a ring. None of them were made into other kinds of jewelry or artifacts. They were all rings. And so you've got these 13. Nine they're definitely sure about. Four of them they're a little bit unsure just based on the level of nickel. But nine of these were made from iron that must have come from a rock that they found maybe in the desert that came from the sky. Now, did they know it was from the sky? Did they think it was just a weird deposit? That's unclear, but it's just really cool that that's where they made their way to.
1: And why were they made into rings? Do we know?
30: Right. I mean, why weren't they made into other things? And what is the magic behind those? Did they understand that there was something fundamentally different about the origins of these particular things? And then, I mean, like the fact that there was this dagger, I forget which pharaoh it's buried with, but there is a dagger from ancient Egypt that's also made from meteoric iron. And I love the idea of, I mean, like these are basically rings from space. I mean, it's something like from a Marvel movie that they have rings that come from space that they weren't shaped like rings when they arrived. They had to be made into rings, but it's just real. I just really want to know if they understood the significance of that. Did they understand the connection between meteorites and shooting stars? Did they understand the idea that there were rocks in space? I mean, I really wish I could go back and just ask a million questions about what they believed, but certainly they were considered special enough that they went into this jewelry.
1: Maybe there's some sort of like teleporter that could have me close my eyes and speak to my ancestors, and then I can control the answers.
30: I would love it. I'd love it. Enough questions about democracy. Tell me about your jewelry.
1: Tell me about the rings.
30: Yeah.
1: The rings. Don't tell me they were for marriage. No, I'm kidding. Thanks.
30: Yeah, exactly.
1: Thanks, Dan. Have a great time in New York.
30: I will. All right. We'll talk to you soon. Thanks so much.
1: You bet. Dan Riskin is CTV's science and technology specialist here this week with Talk Science to Me. Coming up after a short break, all of our Thursday regulars are with us. What a treat. Rob Benzi, Mike Locouture, Laura Stone, and Marika Walsh will join me, our daily debrief panel. Marika's been breaking like a story an hour on the trade front in what's happening in negotiations. Another meeting set to take place a few hours from now in Washington, D.C. between Dominic LeBlanc and Jameson Greer. We're going to get all the dirt on that. Plus, our premier's going to...
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12: From the National Newsroom of the Canadian Press, I'm Hannah Stoles. Authorities are warning BC evacuees heading home about risks like fallen trees, damaged buildings, and even bears roaming around the former evacuation zone. The evacuation orders for some properties around Summerland and Peachville were rescinded, but the areas are still under alerts. The fire has been showing increased activity on other flanks, and a new evacuation order was imposed Friday for some properties west of Summerland. A United States trade representative says Canada needs to lift retaliatory measures if it wants to avoid new tariffs. Jameson Greer says there's no deal on the table yet, and despite intensified talks, the U.S. will proceed to impose 50% duties if nothing changes. Aaron O'Toole, former conservative leader and member of the Prime Minister's Advisory Committee, says he was disappointed but not surprised there was no deal yet. He believes if a deal's reached, it will be at the 11th hour before the Wednesday deadline. Unifor says Stellantis is considering the closure and sale of its Brampton, Ontario assembly plant. The plant has been shut down since 2023. Speaking at a news conference, Unifor National President Lana Payne says Stellantis has not provided the union with a formal written notice of the closure of the Brampton plant as required by their collective agreement.
13: Under the terms of our agreement, the company must provide us no less than 1 year's notice of any such closure or sale. What the company has indicated is its intent to open discussions with another firm about the potential sale of the plant. To say that we are disappointed would be an understatement.
12: The Brampton plant has been slated to be retooled for Jeep production, a process that began early in 2024 before the company paused the plan in early 2025. In October of 2025, Stellantis announced it was moving production of the Jeep Compass from Brampton to the U.S., leaving the plant idled indefinitely. British Columbia Premier David Eby has reworked his cabinet after his finance minister, Brenda Bailey, was diagnosed with cancer.
0: Health Minister Josie Osborne will be taking on the finance portfolio, jumping into an intense workload in September to prepare for the next budget. Bailey isn't leaving cabinet. She'll be back in October after her treatment, leading the jobs ministry, which she called an elegant solution.
2: I get to be back on a file that I'm deeply committed to and know very well, and I don't slow down the budget process in the meantime.
0: Jobs Minister Ravi Kalon will step into the health ministry. Terry Theodore, The Canadian Press, Vancouver.
12: An Israeli airstrike on southern Lebanon has reportedly killed 7 people early Saturday. 3 others were injured, and paramedics are still searching through the rubble. And Anthony Fauci is declining to voluntarily face another Senate hearing, saying through his lawyers that the request would amount to political harassment. The former National Institute of Allergy and Infectious Diseases director is already facing a contempt referral after Republicans on the Homeland Security Committee voted along party lines to hold him in contempt. This is the Canadian Press. In sports, Shane Bieber threw 6 strong innings and Alejandro Kirk homered to lead the Toronto Blue Jays to a 3-1 win over the visiting New York Yankees. Toronto won for the 4th time in 5 games. The MLB All-Star Game is returning to San Francisco in 2 years. Commissioner Rob Manfred made the announcement that the 2028 Midsummer Classic will be played at Oracle Park, home of the Giants. Organizers were forced to hit the brakes on the first day of practice and qualifying at the Ontario Honda Dealers Indy in Markham, Ontario. A spokesperson said the race promoter had not fully completed the track and didn't have it inspected by IndyCar officials. The event is in its first year in Markham after leaving Toronto's Exhibition Place, the race site since 1986. And Scottie Scheffler carded a second round 61 at the FedEx St. Jude Championship in Memphis, Tennessee. The top Canadian is Sundarshan Yellamaraju of Mississauga, Ontario, who's in a 5-way tie for 9th at 5-under. From the Canadian Press, I'm Hannah Stoles.
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16: Here's a quick look at your forecast. We have a sun and cloud mix this morning before becoming a clear and sunny day before the afternoon. The high reaching 25 is going to feel more like 29 with the humidex. Later tonight, clouds start to roll in overnight and have a 40% chance of bringing along some of those pesky showers. It's also going to be warm as well with the low of 20. Showers officially moving in tomorrow as the high goes back up to 25. And then Monday brings a sun and cloud mix with a 30% chance of more showers and a high of 26.
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1: did get underway yesterday in areas north and south of the Lakeside community. So in total, you've got more than 20,000 people who are still, and this is the case since Friday, subject to evacuation orders, and nearly 10,000 more people in BC who are on what's known as an evacuation alert. So kind of you have to be ready to go at a moment's notice. BC's Premier David Eby addressed a number of questions from reporters who had been speaking to people throughout the province who are impacted by these fires about the resources deployed and kind of the official emergency response to Friday's fire and the fact that it appeared to overwhelm local resources. Have a listen to the Premier of British Columbia.
6: The numbers of people who were moved out of the community were large, and that resulted in an initial period of 24 to 48 hours of huge demand on services that were just not ready, and that there's an important set of lessons for us to take about how quickly this moved and that this may be our new normal for fire speed.
1: That's BC's Premier David Eby. He also went on to say that he understands how frustrated evacuees are, the people who are looking for information about their homes, the level of destruction, when they might be able to go back. He says that they're going to be notified directly by local officials.
6: First of all, specifically the people who have been evacuated, they want to know when they can go back. They want to know if everything's okay with their home and their property. That is the number one priority, and that their notification is compassionate and that they're the first to know and that they receive that direct call. As hard as it is for volunteers to make that call, that's a crucial piece.
1: Now, of course, that's BC's Premier, I should say, first of all, speaking about the wildfires in that province, which remains under a state of emergency. But there are also big questions about how much worse or does it get better, right? Particularly the Bald Range fire, that really big one that encompassed so much of the Okanagan and forced the entirety of Summerland, for example, to be evacuated. Here is the BC Wildfire Service officer, Hugh Murdoch, talking about the status of that fire right now, given some very unpredictable weather conditions?
7: Well, to be abundantly clear, there is still very much danger, and there is a lot of perimeter with active fire burning in many directions.
1: Yes.
7: That is very much the case. It is not just a matter of finding small hidden hot spots that are going to come up and creep on us. There is a lot of perimeter that is exposed to a variety of weather that could move this fire in any number of ways.
1: That is BC Wildfire Service Officer Hugh Murdoch. The superintendent of the RCMP BC in BC, Beth McCandy, also delivered an update to reporters about the death of an 80-year-old woman. That death took place during the evacuation last Friday.
9: We're very much in the infancy of determining the actual nature and cause of this woman's death. And as you can imagine, there's an extreme amount of sensitivity that goes along with what we report out to the public in relation to that. We are progressing and we are pushing forward to get answers for this family in particular, which is our priority.
1: RCMP Superintendent Beth McCandy there. So very early stages of that investigation. There's also an investigation the RCMP is conducting into the starting of that Bald Range fire writ large, and that investigation remains in preliminary stages as well. We will keep you abreast of any updates when it comes to the fires in British Columbia, the state of emergency in that province throughout the rest of our program. We've also got movement on the trade front south of the border. Our own Mike LeCouture will join us in a few moments live from Washington, D.C., where once again this week, for the second time this week, the Canadian minister in charge of the file, Dominic LeBlanc, will meet with his counterpart, USTR Jameson Greer. Here's what we kind of know to encapsulate where things stand. We've got this August 19th deadline, now under a week away. That's when Trump says he's going to apply a whole bunch of new 50% tariffs on a whole ton of different, you know, seemingly random but not so random things, hockey sticks, stick-on wallpaper, whiskey, going from Canada to the United States. In an effort to avert that, these discussions are taking place in Washington. What is Canada hoping to accomplish? Well, the government has not been very public about the discussions, but from what we can ascertain, the big thing is not getting new tariffs and reducing sectoral tariffs that remain in place. And that's on things like forestry, on autos, steel, aluminum. In exchange, what has been reported through a variety of outlets so far, Canada is willing to put American booze back on the shelf, to drop counter tariffs that are in place right now, and to make changes to supply management, to kind of quotas that are in place when it comes to dairy. That's what we know. There could be a whole lot of other stuff that's on the table, but that's the exchange that is essentially happening that we know of right now at the negotiating table between Jameson Greer and Dominic LeBlanc and people like our chief negotiator, Janice Charette. Now, the interesting thing about when it comes to booze, though, is that that's actually not a federal government decision. It'll be up to the premiers to decide if they're willing to put booze back on the shelves. Manitoba's Premier Wab Kanu got questions about exactly that and said, actually, he's open to it.
19: I'm sure we're all seeing these headlines and posts on social media about how a deal is being worked on. Whether or not that deal actually happens, I don't know. We're willing to be there shoulder to shoulder with Team Canada. And if there's a deal that benefits our country and benefits our province that involves putting U.S. booze back on the shelves, then we'll go along with the rest of the country.
1: That's Manitoba's Premier Wab Kanu. He raises a good point there. If there is a deal, right? And the big thing about a deal, which Canada has been close to with the White House on two other occasions, is that often the president will, kibosh that deal, which has been the case in those two instances, for a variety of reasons. Either he thinks he can get more out of Canada, which happened last summer, or in the most recent case, he said he was very upset about the Ronald Reagan ad that was put out by Ontario. So according to Bloomberg, the iteration of the deal being worked on right now, the president has not been briefed on. So take everything you know about the negotiations with a grain of salt, because ultimately, both Trump and the prime minister here will have to sign off on whatever arrives at their desk. And that is not a small mountain to climb. Ontario's Premier Doug Ford just moments ago also asked about the prospect of Ontario putting American booze back on the shelf if there is a deal. Have a listen to what he said.
20: We want a fair deal for Ontario. We want a fair deal for Canadians. And we negotiate through strength, not weakness. And we have to make sure that before anything happens, we protect our auto sector, our steel sector, our agricultural sector, our forestry sector, and our friends in the aluminum sector in Quebec. We need to protect the manufacturing sector before we put any booze on the shelves whatsoever.
1: So what, according to the Premier, is a fair deal?
20: Every single tariff, we have to match tariff for tariff. We can't negotiate through weakness. They can't put tariffs on our autos, and we aren't putting tariffs on theirs. We're their number one customer, folks.
1: Premiers are going to be an interesting part of all of this, part of what we'll talk about with Mike Lukatour live from Washington, D.C. in just a few moments. We've also got some breaking news when it comes to Churchill Falls, that hydroelectricity project between Newfoundland and Quebec. It's a very significant agreement that was reached in late 2024. Reviewed by a new premier, and I have learned that next week it's anticipated that Newfoundland and Labrador, Quebec and Ottawa will make an announcement that they have arrived at a deal on Churchill Falls. We're going to go through why that matters to both Newfoundland and Quebec a little bit later on in the show, but it will be a pretty significant announcement, particularly when it comes to energy insecurity and...
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1: It's 20 minutes past the top of the hour. Time is a ticking toward that August 19th trade deadline imposed by the Trump administration. They say on that day that they plan to impose a slew of new 50% tariffs on a bunch of Canadian products, which will have a salient economic impact. The negotiating team for Canada is in the United States right now in Washington trying to avert that possibility from materializing. And on the table for the Canadian side is the possibility of acquiescing on some other things, like putting American booze back on shelves. Ultimately, that's a decision of premiers. So reporters have asked both Manitoba's Premier Wab Kanew and Ontario's Premier Doug Ford if that is on the table. Have a listen.
19: I'm sure we're all seeing these headlines and posts on social media about how a deal is being worked on. Whether or not that deal actually happens, I don't know. We're willing to be there shoulder to shoulder with Team Canada, and if there's a deal that benefits our country and benefits our province that involves putting U.S. booze back on the shelves, then we'll go along with the rest of the country.
20: We want a fair deal for Ontario. We want a fair deal for Canadians. And we negotiate through strength, not weakness. And we have to make sure that before anything happens, we protect our auto sector, our steel sector, our agricultural sector, our forestry sector, and our friends in the aluminum sector in Quebec, we need to protect the manufacturing sector before we put any booze on the shelves whatsoever.
1: Both Premier, Ontario Premier Doug Ford, Manitoba Premier Wab Canoe signaling there is a possibility that booze could go back on the shelves, but it'll depend on whether or not the deal, if one is struck, is a good deal. Michael Couture is CTV's senior political correspondent. He is still in D.C. today. Hey, Mike, good to have you with us. I know that there might be something you got to run after, so do so if you must. Let me just start off with the fact that LeBlanc, Minister LeBlanc, is meeting again with the USTR today, Jameson Greer. What's going on there?
4: Yeah, that's happening at 4:30. And to just give you a lay of the land, there is some movement here. We're right outside the United States Trade Representative's office on 17th Street. Like I've said before, it's a bit of a stone's throw away from the White House. And the reason you may hear some hesitation in my voice is because my head's on a bit of a swivel as I look around to see if Ambassador Greer is coming back into his office. We believe that he had left it earlier today. So that's the nature of this beast. But, so we're expecting that meeting at 4:30 today. Unclear how long it will last, but just to give people some housekeeping notes, we know that Jameson Greer, the United States Trade Representative, he's heading to the Iowa State Fair tomorrow, and he's expected to meet with media there as well. So we know for sure he's not going to be in D.C. tomorrow. That puts a lot more pressure on these discussions today, especially since they're at 4:30. We understand that, you know, some of the people that I've spoken to around the trade file on the Canadian side have essentially said, both industry and other, have said that they believe it's an optimistic sign that this is the second time this week

0: Your community never stands still. Decisions are made, stories take shape. CKTV News is here to help you make sense of it with careful reporting, clear perspective, and conversation that respects your time. We focus on the stories that matter and explain why they matter to you. 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
1: Unlikely that, you know, something will, that there'll be a deal announced today, and I say unlikely, that's an educated guess, but then you also have to think of what we've heard from different sources, industry sources that have told us, they have been briefed, and they've been hearing as well, that the idea is to put the layout of a deal in front of U.S. President Donald Trump by about Monday or Tuesday. That way he has time to look it over, has time to digest it, and then time to make a decision before that deadline on the 19th.
2: I think it's worth emphasizing, as you have in your reporting, like, there's a lot that hinges on that, right? And ultimately, to be fair, like, what's put in front of Prime Minister Mark Carney as well. So, like, they, each side has their marching orders, but there's a bit of deja vu, right? We've been here before.
1: Yeah, exactly. And this is something where we know how this could go. We know that, you know, they could get to something, and then the two particulars, you know, Prime Minister Carney and President Trump likely have to get on a phone call and have a conversation and say, yeah, this looks good to both of us. Yes, we can both live with this. And then they move forward. So, you know, no matter what happens at the table here in the offices here in D.C. at the United States Trade Representative's offices, it's got to go into the Oval Office and get that stamp of approval. And likewise into, the offices of the Prime Minister in Ottawa. So there's a lot of road to still go. But I think that Jameson Greer is somebody that the president trusts enough to do the work on his own and to get it to that place where he believes, that Greer likely believes that he can, you know, tell the president that this is a good deal or a bad deal.
2: And when it comes to what a good deal looks like, and we heard that comment, for example, from Ontario's Premier Doug Ford, in the way of, like, what are you hearing when it comes to what Canada has put on the table in order to get a reduction in tariffs? Because yesterday when we were talking, we solicited texts from everyone listening. I have to say that overwhelmingly, people who were listening to this show yesterday did not want Canada to make significant concessions. Felt like any amount of giving in to Trump would set a dangerous precedent.
1: Yeah, and there is an acknowledgement that if we're going to give something up, if Canada is going to give something up, that it has to get something significant in return. You've heard that from premiers, you've heard that from different trade representatives as well in Canada, and making sure that if we do give up, if we do put American alcohol back on the shelves, if we do change the quotas to the dairy's system in supply management, if we do remove the counter tariffs on U.S. autos, then we do have to get a significant reduction in the tariffs on those sectoral tariffs, the 232s, the ones on steel, aluminum, the automotives and lumber, lumber sectors. And those are the types of things that and that's the other thing. It's the acknowledgement that I think that everybody around the table, Vashi, understands is those sectoral tariffs, they're not going down to zero. It's just going to go down. And it, you know, unclear at what the threshold that the industries believe is sustainable and what they have told the Canadian delegation and the Canadian trade delegation, what is a sustainable level as well. Think no further than, you know, auto parts manufacturing, and the president of that association, Flavio Volpe, you know, he has to go to his members and he has to tell the Canadian trade representatives, these are the margins in which we operate under. If we have a tariff of, you know, whatever it is, you know, the X amount right now and what we're going to move it down to, you know, that is sustainable for us to continue to have the industry in Canada. Otherwise, it's closing up shop time.
2: I just got a few minutes left. I did want to ask, as far as the sectors go, it's like, as you're pointing out, it's a reduction in tariffs, but are there certain sectors that you think will have an easier go? Like, to me, it seems like aluminum, for example, which the U.S. really needs, will probably have a much easier fight than forestry, which

0: barely gets a mention, you know, sometimes when we hear stuff from the federal government.
1: Yeah, and I think add to that steel, right? Because we know what Donald Trump wants to do. He wants the onshoring of production back in the United States. He wants to build up U.S. steel again. He has railed against the fact that in the years leading up to his first presidency, so many steel factories were closed and so many steel plants were closed. He wants those up and running again because he sees the math not only as bringing this type of industry back home and the investment, but he also sees it as the jobs. And that's the key, right? Making sure that he's convincing Americans that he's bringing jobs back to the United States and making sure that people have a living. And so I think steel is another one of those ones that I'm watching in terms of what that level will be and what is sustainable, not only for the Canadian steel industry, but also where does the U.S. want to land on this? Because that is the bigger play for Trump.
0: Okay, Mike, thanks a lot. Appreciate your reporting. That's our senior political correspondent, Mike LeCouture, live for...
2: Here's a quick look at your forecast. We have a sun and cloud mix this morning before becoming a clear and sunny day before the afternoon. The high reaching 25 is going to feel more like 29 with the Humidex. Later tonight, clouds start to roll in overnight and have a 40% chance of bringing along some of those pesky showers. It's also going to be warm as well with the low of 20. Showers officially moving in tomorrow as the high goes back up to 25. And then Monday brings a sun and cloud mix with a 30% chance of more showers and a high of 26.
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0: It's 25 minutes before the top of the hour. Just a few moments ago, talking to our own Mike LeCouture live for us in Washington, D.C., a few hours ahead, 3 hours ahead, 4 hours ahead, I should say, of a meeting that's about to take place between the Canadian minister in charge of the negotiations with the United States, Dominic Leblanc, and his counterpart, USTR Jameson Greer. On the table, we have been able to ascertain from various different reports this week, is the framework of some sort of agreement that would see some kind of reduction in sectoral tariffs that have been very, very punishing, rather, to a number of sectors, and Canada backing off things like counter tariffs and American booze being banned from Canadian shelves. We don't know much more than that. I want to qualify Bloomberg reporting that Donald Trump has not even been briefed on the framework of this deal quite yet. But if the prospect of a tariff reduction, not elimination, exists, I think it's an interesting conversation to have with sectors that have been, subject to these very punishing tariffs. What is sustainable? Is there a level that is still sustainable? And what is a good deal to them? One of the sectors that we perhaps maybe, you know, depending on the politician, hear less about, particularly in central Canada, is definitely the forestry sector. Softwood lumber has been subject to tariffs long before Donald Trump, but even more punishing tariffs since Trump has come into office. To help us understand what the sector is going through and what they would like to see out of negotiations, Derek Nyber is CEO of the Forest Products Association of Canada. He's live on the line right now. Hi, Derek. Good to welcome you to the program. Thank you very much for making the time.
25: Thanks, Tashi.
0: If I could start off before asking about kind of a look ahead, just like if you could describe sort of what the sector is subject to right now, the impact, like what are the tariffs that you face and the impact of them?
25: Yeah, as you said, we're the OG on this tariff duty stuff, right? Like we've had many iterations of the softwood lumber dispute, and we've been in a dispute since 2017. And right now, our softwood lumber duties alone are at 35%. So that's just on softwood shipments to the U.S. at 35. Then we had the Section 232 tariffs, which added 10% onto lumber. So that brings lumber to 45 right now. And then we had the kitchen cabinets and wood upholstered furniture getting hit with a 232 at 25%. And then the more recent Section 338 hit our paper categories, our fiberboard, veneer plants, and that's about, $3 to $4 billion of product getting hit with a 50% proposed tariff. So it's a lot of exposure in our sector. And, you know, the other thing, too, is our sector has more employees than steel, aluminum and auto combined, which is often something I think people maybe don't realize.
0: And how dependent, and I imagine it depends on different, you know, it's different for different aspects of the sector, but how dependent is it on the U.S. as a market? Like how exposed to the U.S. is it?
25: Yeah, I think, significantly. Lumber, it's 90% of our exports go to the United States. And it's not just easy to put a commodity like lumber on a ship and start sending it around the world, not when you're selling $8 billion worth of lumber to the U.S. every year. And what's really interesting in this, too, is we've seen, on lumber specifically, a real erosion of our sales into the U.S. because of the combined duty and tariff being at 45%. So for the first half of 2026, our exports were down 12%. But the interesting thing about that is, unlike the Trump move to onshore and support American manufacturing, it's not been American manufacturers and lumber producers that have made up that gap. It's mainly Europeans. And that tells us two things. That the U.S. industry does not have the capacity to address their own need. And this is at a lull in the market. So when things really get going in housing in the U.S., that's going to be a challenge for them. And then there's just the unfairness. The Europeans are facing a 15% tariff on their products while we're facing 45.
0: So that brings me to a question about what's happening right now. In essentially this idea that what they're negotiating for is a reduction, not elimination, but reduction in tariffs. If the Canadian industry was subject to something similar to the European one, would that have a tangible impact in a positive sense, do you think, for the industry?
25: It wouldn't, because we've got that softwood lumber duty as a starting point at 35. Now the difference between the softwood lumber duties and the tariffs that we're facing is that lumber duty is on a clear continuum based on trade law and the courts, and so the money, and we have $10 billion on deposit from over the last 8-9 years. During the softwood lumber dispute, but that money does not belong to Donald Trump. Like the tariff dollars, there is a process that softwood lumber dispute will go through, and we are expecting the 35 base tariff to likely go down to 25 this October. But the challenge for us as an industry, and what I'm seeing as really creating uncertainty and holding back investment in Canada, is that uncertainty around that stroke of the pen risk. The 232s, the 338s, the 301s that could just be slapped on at any moment. It's really, really important for us in this negotiation that risk goes away.
0: So where do you think things are at? Like, what kind of engagement has there been with you with the sector? And I ask because, and this could be like a bias of Central Canada and reporters in Central Canada, right? But in general, we hear a lot about steel, aluminum, and autos. There isn't as much when the negotiating team is revealing anything, which is very infrequently, but still, there isn't a ton that they're talking about forestry products. So what can you tell us about what you've been able to ascertain?
25: Yeah, and if you're in Pembroke or Elk Lake or Thunder Bay or Dryden, this is top of mind.
0: For
25: so,
0: sure.
25: but you're right. We do kind of get overtaken by the focus on steel and autos. I think where things are at, I'm reading what you're reading. What I will say is we cannot complain about the level of engagement and customer service we have received from Minister LeBlanc and the negotiators. There's been regular contact back and forth over the last many weeks on this, so they know where we stand and how important this is to us. I think we're also pleased to see premiers like Premier Eby in British Columbia, Premier Frechette in Quebec recently talking about getting a deal on forest products and lumber is going to be key to getting booze back on the shelf in those provinces. I think we're all waiting right now. We're reading the same reports you're reading and hearing about what's going on there. And I think it's going to take a couple more days before we see where the truth is lying.
0: And could you talk a little bit for people who are maybe outside of Quebec or BC, where these industries are so significant, New Brunswick, where it's also really significant, who are listening now, about sort of the industry and its significance to the greater Canadian economy?
25: Yeah, it's, you know, almost 200,000 full-time jobs, and the spin-off effect of those jobs is another couple hundred thousand jobs. And I think where the politics of forestry, if you will, where it really matters is that those jobs are spread across some 300 communities across the country. So we're pervasive. You know, when Hamilton or Sault Ste. Marie or Oshawa gets hit with a closure, it's thousands of people. And when we get hit with closure, it's a few hundred people. But we've got hundreds of communities depending on the sector. So that's a bit of the difference in terms of the profile. I think the government understands that. I think the response, we're also talking about this being an opportunity to look inward. How are we fixing the regulatory mess of federal and provincial regs tripping over each other, which are also holding back competitiveness? How do we address rail costs and infrastructure challenges where I'm hearing from some mills in northern Alberta that it's costing seven times to get to the port of Vancouver than it does to get across the Pacific Ocean to China. So there's an opportunity here also to control what we can control and get serious about the domestic challenges that our own goals that we've been scoring on ourselves here for years at the same time as we work through the negotiation with the U.S.
0: I'm going to leave it on that note. I'm out of time. Thanks for your time, Derek. Really appreciate it.
25: Thanks, Ashley.
0: Thank you. Derek Nyberg is CEO of the Forest Products Association of Canada. Love to know, as always, what you think about these negotiations, what we should and shouldn't do at the negotiating table. 7-10-10.
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0: 10 minutes before the top of the hour, we've talked trade. We'll talk more trade with the Daily Debrief panel in a few moments. But it's Thursday, so we get to talk science.
12: Talk science to me.
0: Dan Riskin is CTV's science and technology specialist. He's with us live right now. Hi, Dan.
13: Live from New York, in fact.
0: Are you?
13: I really am.
0: Oh my God, I'm in New York.
13: I'm doing a shoot.
0: Oh, and you're squeezing us in on your trip?
13: Well, you're
0: so
13: my
0: priority.
13: It's, I'm doing a show for the History Channel. So I've just stepped out of the studio to talk with Vashi Capellos. I'm like, everybody stand down. I'm talking
0: to
13: Vashi Capellos.
0: Yeah. So you're doing a show. That's very cool. What part of New York are you in right now?
13: I am near Grand Central Station in the A&E building. So it's very cool.
0: Fun.
13: I have not seen any celebrities yet, but I will keep my eyes peeled.
0: Okay, that's really cool. So let's start off with our studies. Working out together, as usual, anything to do with a marriage being hard and difficult and me being terrible at it jumps out at me. So working out together boosts marriage health. Why is that, Dan?
13: I had the same reaction. I was like, darn it! I should be doing this. So this is married couples, young married couples, so like in their early 20s. It's a survey, so it's a correlation, not a causation.
0: Who gets
13: you
0: married in their
13: 20s
0: anymore?
13: True.
0: But anyway, continue.
13: Oh, I know. Well, yeah, so they're young couples, and it basically surveyed them for how much exercise they're getting by themselves or how much exercise they're getting together, and then how happy they are in the relationship. And basically what they find is that people getting exercise on their own tend to be happy in the relationship to start with, so that's a great start. But those who are getting their exercise with their partner are getting a boost even beyond that. So you're getting more of a return on your investment of exercise, so to speak. And so they're happier with the relationship. They're happier overall. They're more satisfied with the relationship. And it doesn't have to be. It could be lifting weights. It could be cardio. But it also could just be walking together. That apparently was one of the categories that counted as getting exercise with your partner. That one I can get behind, no problem. I don't mind going for a walk with my partner, but she's a runner, and I cannot come even close to keeping up with her when it comes to running. And so I'm kind of terrified by the findings of this study because I don't think I could do it.
0: Okay, but did they take into account the fact that if you are kind of young and married, It's like assessing assessing happiness might be a different type of assessment than like 30 years later.
13: Totally. Right. So what works when you're in your 20s might not be the key to happiness after you're getting sick of each other after 40 years or whatever it is.
0: Exactly.
13: It might be that there are other keys to that kind of thing. And, you know, it might be that, you know, there, it's again, it's a correlation and not a causation. So it's maybe people that are just really into this relationship are like, oh, I can't be away from you while I go for a run. Will you come for a run with me? Yeah. And then they go running together. And so you'd have the reverse.
0: Describe my nightmare in many different ways.
13: Exactly. Yeah. Exactly. So yeah, again, I'm looking for ways that I don't have to completely believe everything it says. It was also a pretty, subtle difference. It was significantly, you know, it's statistically significant, but subtle. And so if you're not exercising with your partner, you don't have to like change your life to jump behind this. But, all things being equal, especially for young couples, exercising together does seem to be correlated with, overall more happiness in the relationship. So it might just be a good habit to get into.
0: Yeah, I feel like we've talked about a lot of studies that show it's pretty like established that like if you are exercising, it does help with your overall mood or happiness.
13: Yeah. I mean, people talk about how like if there were a pill you could take that did all the things that exercise did, people would kill for it, right? Like they would be like, I'll do anything to get, I mean, it keeps you younger. It keeps you, gives you muscle. It gives you, you lose weight. You're happier. You get these endorphins. It's correlated with all these diseases decreasing. Like it is the miracle drug. It's just all you have to do is get off your butt, go for a run for half an hour every day or whatever it is. And that just is overwhelming for most of us and myself included. Like I exercise far less than I wish I did. But yeah, when you think about it, it's pretty obvious that it's the right thing to do.
0: Okay, well, on to the next. Ancient Greeks, God bless my ancestors. I do love my
13: you
0: Greeks.
13: You love a Greek story.
0: Who are essentially the founders of Western civilization. That part I added myself, but thank you to them. They wore rings. I mean, they are, and democracy, a whole bunch of wonderful things that we enjoy
13: in modern-day
0: society.
13: They could have done a better job setting us up.
0: I mean, well, we're not in charge of enforcing it. We just invented it, for God's sakes. Yeah.
13: Okay.
0: So they wore rings made of meteorites.
13: Yeah, this, I love, I mean, so I've seen stories about ancient, Egyptians having daggers made from meteorites, but if you go back, like, before smelting was invented, like, before they could make a fire hot enough to start melting metals down and making alloys and stuff like this, like, iron was not a very easy material to come by, and, one of the places that it comes from is the sky, because when meteorites fall from the sky, I guess they're meteors until they hit the ground, and then they become meteorites. You get this sort of like this great source of iron. And so what they did for this study is they went back and they looked at a whole bunch of artifacts that are in museum collections already. They looked at, I think it was something like 90 different artifacts across 33 museums. And what they did is they tested the nickel content of the iron. Of the iron artifacts, because nickel shows up in huge amounts in meteorites. In fact, Sudbury, which is famous for its nickel deposits, those are there because there was a giant meteor that hit a long, long time ago, and that's where it all came from, and that's what gets mined out of Sudbury. So nickel in high concentrations with iron is an indication of where that came from. And so they looked through all these artifacts, and they found 13 of them that had a high level of nickel in with the iron. But what's really interesting is that every single one of those was made into a ring. None of them were made into other kinds of jewelry or artifacts. They were all rings. And so you've got these 13. Nine they're definitely sure about. Four of them they're a little bit unsure just based on the level of nickel. But nine of these were made from iron that must have come from a rock that they found maybe in the desert that came from the sky. Now, did they know it was from the sky? Did they think it was just a weird deposit? That's unclear, but it's just really cool that that's where they made their way to.
0: And why were they made into rings? Do we know?
13: Right. I mean, why weren't they made into other things? And what is the magic behind those? Did they understand that there was something fundamentally different about the origins of these particular things? And then, I mean, like the fact that there was this dagger, I forget which pharaoh it's buried with, but there is a dagger from ancient Egypt that's also made from meteoric iron. And I love the idea of, I mean, like these are basically rings from space. I mean, it's something like from a Marvel movie that they have rings that come from space that they weren't shaped like rings when they arrived. if they had to be made into rings. But it's just real. I just really want to know if they understood the significance of that. Did they understand the connection between meteorites and shooting stars? Did they understand the idea that there were rocks in space? I mean, I really wish I could go back and just ask a million questions about what they believed. But certainly, they were considered special enough that they went into this jewelry.
0: Maybe there's some sort of like teleporter that could have me close my eyes and speak to my ancestors, and then I can give you all the answers.
13: I would love it. I love it. Enough questions about democracy. Tell me about your jewelry.
0: Tell me
13: that's
0: about
13: what
0: the
13: I
0: rings,
13: really want to know.
0: Yeah. The rings. Don't tell me they were for marriage. No, I'm kidding. Thanks.
13: Exactly.
0: Thanks, Dan. Have a great time in New York.
13: I will. All
0: appreciate
13: right. We'll talk
0: it.
13: To you soon. Thanks
0: you
13: so much.
0: You bet. Dan Riskin is CTV's science and technology specialist here this week with Talk Science to Me. Coming up after a short break, all of our Thursday regulars are with us. What a treat. Rob Benzie, Mike LeCouture, Laura Stone, and Marika Walsh will join me, our daily debrief panel. Marika's been breaking like a story an hour on the trade front in what's happening in negotiations. Another meeting set to take place a few hours from now in Washington, D.C. between Dominic LeBlanc and Jameson Greer. We're going to get all the dirt on that. Plus, our premier's going
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17: From the National Newsroom of the Canadian Press, I'm Hannah Stoles. Authorities are warning BC evacuees heading home about risks like fallen trees, damaged buildings, and even bears roaming around the former evacuation zone. The evacuation orders for some properties around Summerland and Peachville were rescinded, but the areas are still under alerts. The fire has been showing increased activity on other flanks, and a new evacuation order was imposed Friday for some properties west of Summerland. A United States trade representative says Canada needs to lift retaliatory measures if it wants to avoid new tariffs. Jameson Greer says there's no deal on the table yet, and despite intensified talks, the U.S. will proceed to impose 50% duties if nothing changes. Aaron O'Toole, former conservative leader and member of the Prime Minister's Advisory Committee, says he was disappointed, but not surprised there was no deal yet. He believes if a deal's reached, it will be at the 11th hour before the Wednesday deadline. Unifor says Stellantis is considering the closure and sale of its Brampton, Ontario assembly plant. The plant has been shut down since 2023. Speaking at a news conference, Unifor National President Lana Payne says Stellantis has not provided the union with a formal written notice of the closure of the Brampton plant as required by their collective agreement.
18: Under the terms of our agreement, the company must provide us no less than 1 year's notice of any such closure or sale. What the company has indicated is its intent to open discussions with another firm about the potential sale of the plant. To say that we are disappointed would be an understatement.
17: The Brampton plant has been slated to be retooled for Jeep production, a process that began early in 2024 before the company paused the plan in early 2025. In October of 2025, Stellantis announced it was moving production of the Jeep Compass from Brampton to the U.S., leaving the plant idled indefinitely. British Columbia Premier David Eby has reworked his cabinet after his finance minister, Brenda Bailey, was diagnosed with cancer.
3: Health Minister Josie Osborne will be taking on the finance portfolio, jumping into an intense workload in September to prepare for the next budget. Bailey isn't leaving cabinet. She'll be back in October after her treatment, leading the jobs ministry, which she called an elegant solution.
4: I get to be back on a file that I'm deeply committed to and know very well, and I don't slow down the budget process in the meantime.
3: Jobs Minister Ravi Kalon will step into the health ministry. Terry Theodore, The Canadian Press, Vancouver.
17: An Israeli airstrike on southern Lebanon has reportedly killed 7 people early Saturday. 3 others were injured, and paramedics are still searching through the rubble. And Anthony Fauci is declining to voluntarily face another Senate hearing, saying through his lawyers that the request would amount to political harassment. The former National Institute of Allergy and Infectious Diseases director is already facing a contempt referral after Republicans on the Homeland Security Committee voted along party lines to hold him in contempt. This is the Canadian Press. In sports, Shane Bieber threw 6 strong innings and Alejandro Kirk homered to lead the Toronto Blue Jays to a 3-1 win over the visiting New York Yankees. Toronto won for the 4th time in 5 games. The MLB All-Star Game is returning to San Francisco in 2 years. Commissioner Rob Manfred made the announcement that the 2028 Midsummer Classic will be played at Oracle Park, home of the Giants. Organizers were forced to hit the brakes on the first day of practice and qualifying at the Ontario Honda Dealers Indy in Markham, Ontario. A spokesperson said the race promoter had not fully completed the track and didn't have it inspected by IndyCar officials. The event is in its first year in Markham after leaving Toronto's exhibition place, the race site since 1986. And Scottie Scheffler carded a second-round 61 at the FedEx St. Jude Championship in Memphis, Tennessee. The top Canadian is Sundarshan Yellamaraju of Mississauga, Ontario, who's in a 5-way tie for 9th at 5-under. From the Canadian Press, I'm Hannah Stoles.
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19: Here's a quick look at your forecast. We have a sun and cloud mix this morning before becoming a clear and sunny day before the afternoon. The high reaching 25 is going to feel more like 29 with the humidex. Later tonight, clouds start to roll in overnight and have a 40% chance of bringing along some of those pesky showers. It's also going to be warm as well with the low of 20. Showers officially moving in tomorrow as the high goes back up to 25. And then Monday brings a sun and cloud mix with a 30% chance of more showers and a high of 26.
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0: Hello and welcome to the show. I'm Steph Vivier and this is CKTV News. I'm your host today. Joining us today is Paula Natiak, Vice President and Licensed Insolvency Trustee with BDO Debt Solutions here in the Niagara region. Hey there, Paul.
21: Hey, Steph, how you doing?
0: I'm good. It's great to have you back. Today, we are talking summer holidays. Well, they are going to draw to a close, and of course, that means back to school for thousands of Ontario students in just a few short weeks. Parents are really busy with back to school shopping, and costs are up. Surveys show parents are pretty stressed right now. Isn't that right, Paul?
21: Hey, Steph, that is really correct. The research really showing that, you know, children getting back to school is a $4.5 billion market here in Canada. That's $4.5 billion market here in Canada. And for parents, it's a stressful time. And I can relate. You know, I am a parent. I have 2 kids in post-secondary education. And I can tell you that we are really gearing up at home. And those money discussions are happening already in the household. But we understand, you know, like so many other people, the cost is rising on so many items. So it's no wonder surveys show that parents are feeling anxious about back to school spending this year. According to one survey by Mido, 81% polled admitted back to school shopping stresses them out. Supplies, the clothing, the extracurricular costs have many parents feeling overwhelmed. The poll also shows that parents admit that they will go over budget. And again, as a parent, I fully understand the urge to go over budget. And this certainly is really a concern when the latest survey shows that, you know, money parents are planning to spend this year is quite significant. The latest research from Retail Council of Canada shows parents will spend between $600 to $750 per child. Now, there is another poll out there, and that's by Wealth North, and it shows that Canadians' families spend between $300 to over $1,000 per child. Now, what I really liked about this survey when I was showing it by Wealth North is it actually breaks it out between children's age, basically, and their level in school. And the poll goes, you know, for kids that are in elementary school, for kindergarten to grade 5, the typical cost is going to be $300 to $500. Middle school, between grades 6 and 8, $400 to $700. High school, between grade 9 and 12, $500 to $1,000. And post-secondary, it's $1,000 to $3,000 or more per child. So when you see these amounts and you hear them, it's no wonder that, you know, parents are really going to be experiencing a lot of sticker shock this year.
0: Yeah, no kidding. That is a lot of money. I mean, when you talk about post-secondary, 3,000 plus, depending if parents are taking on the burden of tuition, then you've got computers. They all need the AirBuds and all of those kinds of things. So those costs can really start to add up. Now, for parents who want to kind of keep things in check, and that's probably a good idea, right, for all parents to think about what they're spending before they just go out and start swiping the credit card.
21: Planning is really key to anything in your financial life, and you know, back to school is no different. And really, my advice for parents is to create a back to school budget. And now, a budget really is your kind of GPS map to, you know, what you're going to be focusing on. And here with back to school, you know, it's great to have that number. It's great to have that budget in place. But parents need to remember one thing. Again, the surveys are showing that parents are admitting they're going to exceed their back to school budget. So it's important, once you have that budget in place, that you stick to it.
0: And we're chatting this morning with Paula Natiak, Vice President and Licensed Insolvency Trustee with BDO Debt Solutions here in the Niagara region, talking about getting the kids' classroom ready without having to lean on credit, take on debt. Let's get some of those tips if we can. You know, you talk about creating a budget, but Paul, if it were easy, we'd all be doing it. And whenever we talk, you know, we talk about how people just do not make those budgets. So break it down for us here. How do we start the budget and then stick to the budget?
21: Well, Steph, there are many ways that parents can really keep the cost down. And the first step is really you need to know what money goes into that budget. So how much money are you going to be setting aside? Now, we're a few weeks away still from the start of school. So for those that are listening that are panicking, saying, oh my God, I really don't have a lot of money, you still have some time. So take a look how much money that you're going to be able to set aside over the next few weeks. Now, once you have that, the next thing is you need to start taking a look at, you know what, where I can trim, what I can save on as well. Because of course, you know, with parents going over the budget, it's, you need to take a look at how we can keep those costs down. And there's a number of ways. And first of all, it's one of the easiest ones is prioritizing needs over wants. And in order to do this, you know, you need to make a list of what your child needs for school and avoid the wants at this time. Focus on these needs. Now, when you're speaking with your child, of course, they're going to focus on the wants, but that's why it's also an important time of year that you can, you know, teach your children the importance of savings and budgets. The next thing you can do is review that supply list. Now, schools would have normally have sent this home, or you would have, might have received it already from the school. And the supply list is very important because this is what your child's going to really need to focus on during the year. After that, you're going to take stock of what you already have. You know, just because it's a new school year doesn't mean you have to have everything new. And in fact, I think I was looking through one of the drawers at home, and it's full of highlighters and pencils and pens and things that the kids just kind of threw in through a drawer that, of course, it's one of the things that they're going to want new this year. But look, see what you can recycle. You know, do your kids need a new backpack? Are the clothes still fitting? Are there any binders that they have? Notepads? Are there anything you can hand down from one child to another if you have more children in the school? The next thing is you're going to look for deals. You know, there are deals out there. It's important to start early to take a look around. Comparison shop. See what's on sale. Look at those online flyers. You know, look at discount cards. Use coupons and get out there as soon as possible. The next thing to do is, you know, you're only going to buy the necessities to start the year. And Steph, what I mean about this is, you know, the only necessities to start the year is that what people find is that mid-September, you're going to find a lot of the items that you are looking at now are going to be on clearance. Because, of course, the stores are, once back to school is done, they're going to go into their next cycle, which, of course, is Halloween, which is, you know, another subject for another show. And the last advice is partner with other parents. You know, buying in bulk saves money. Or one parent might have an excess of an item that you need and you have an excess of one and you can do a little bit of a trade there. So, you know, there's a lot of helpful tips. It's important just to remember, you know, the earlier you get out there, the better it's going to be for you.
0: Oh, those are some great tips right there. I love the idea of maybe teaming up with other parents and swapping items because, of course, they're, you know, kids are getting older and, you know, especially when it comes to clothes. That's a big one. Sometimes those clothes don't even look like they've used them at all.
21: Clothes, exactly. And with clothes, you know, we actually were fortunate next door to have, you know, kids that were, you know, a little younger than my kids. So what we were able to do is we were able to pass down a lot of the clothes, you know, to them as well. This is great for the younger kids because the younger kids look up to other, you know, the neighbors, you know, saw their clothes, liked their clothes. It was great. It's not always the best thing when the kids get older. That's when they get a little bit more picky. But there's other items you can do when you actually team up with neighbors and friends.
0: Another thing, Paul, that we should talk about is food. School lunches can be very expensive. Do you have any thoughts about school lunches, how we can save on food?
21: There's many ways that parents can go about when it comes to school lunches. You know, one of the things that I do it for work is, you know, leftovers. Leftovers make a great lunch. And when you're looking at the cost of food, when you're out there buying, you know, if you buy a bit more in bulk, you're going to save a little bit more money and you can reuse it. So when cooking, make extra. You know, invest in good lunch containers because this is going to keep food from spoiling. Plan ahead. Again, similar to your shopping, planning ahead, comparison shopping, searching for deals. This is where I also like to get the kids involved, because it's the kids that are going to be eating the food or they're going to be complaining about the food and bringing it home. The kids are going to, you know, be the ones who are going to be the final decider here. So by having them involved right at the start, you know, they can do this as well. They can assist with the shopping. They can assist with the planning as well. And it's great to teach them a life lesson in cooking. Help them make the snacks. Help them make the lunch the night before as well. They're going to appreciate it. And it is, you know, similar to money. Cooking is a great life lesson. And it really helps people when they get older.
0: Well, I think, you know, so many opportunities for life lessons in there, Paul. I can imagine you can, you know, get on, and I know there's apps where you can compare all the prices at different stores. And kids love using apps, right? Like, you could really have them help you save money there.
21: You're right. It gives them more screen time as well. And screen time is something that kids really want nowadays. You know, we always hear the lessons out there saying try and limit your kids the amount of time on the screen. But this is an important time that they can actually get on there, surf the internet, take a look at what's out there. Also, it piques their interest and it could pique their appetite to try new and different items and things that you might like to enjoy as well, things you might like to eat. And it's something that the whole family can do.
0: Good stuff. We are chatting with Paul Antiak, Vice President and Licensed Insolvency Trustee with BDO Debt Solutions right here in Niagara. 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
0: And welcome back. I'm Steph Vivier. Thank you so much for being here at CKTV News. We are chatting today with Paul Inatiak, Vice President and Licensed Insolvency Trustee with BDO Debt Solutions right here in Niagara. Paul is helping us get back to school ready. Of course, back to school is one of the most expensive times for parents, and Paul really broke down how much you're all looking to spend. Could be upwards of $3,000, depending what age your child is and what grade they're going back to. Paul, just before the break, you were giving us some great tips on how to cut down costs on the school items people will need for back to school. Also, lunches, some really great idea on pre-planning meals, getting the kids involved there. But back to school usually marks as well the start of many extracurricular activities. You've got sports and dance and music, all of that meaning extra costs. You've got sign-up fees, the equipment needed for these things. All of those become very costly for parents. What advice do you have when it comes to mitigating costs for activities that kids may want to partake in?
21: Yes, Steph, the after-school activities. And sometimes I found my kids kind of enjoyed this more than the actual classes during the day because, you know, it was something they could look forward to. But it's also something that really hits the pocketbook, especially if your child's involved in more than one thing. So, again, you have multiple children involved in these activities. But there's always ways that you can lessen these costs. The first thing is to remember those costs when thinking of your budget. Now, we talked about the back-to-school budget, but when we're talking about those extra costs, those after-school activities, that's something that's going to be happening throughout the year, and that's something to keep in mind. So it's important to research what the cost of those activities are. You know, whether it's going to be a membership fee, whether it's going to be uniforms, equipment, travel, it's important to remember that, you know, you can save on that as well. You know, shop something Facebook Marketplace. again, this is where you can team up with other parents. Again, talk to the neighbors. If they have older kids, they might have been through these activities as well, so they might have that available. Look for things such as equipment swaps. Now, that's going to be big, especially those kids that play hockey. Equipment swaps are going to be coming up, and it's going to be something very big, and it's something that does save you as well. You know, identify what your children's interests are, and also choose the activities based on the interests that your children want, not what you want. That's important to remember, because you know what? If you choose an activity that you want, but your child might not like be fond of, then you're really kind of wasting that money, because they're not going to be happy, and really that does not bode well for the entire household. And when your child wants to try something new, and this is important to think about when stuff's coming up this year, take advantage of some free trial months. You know, by the end of that period of time, your child might not be interested in it. And my son did this. I remember they had karate. The karate came to school. They did a presentation. Then they had a few different lessons where they could go for a free trial. And I brought my son. You know, first lesson was great. Second and third lesson, he started losing interest. So we were happy it was a free trial and we did not have to pay that money up front. So take a look at that, because a number of activities do that.
0: That's some great advice right there, Paul. Don't put the money out before the kids commit. And, we talk a lot about once they start something, getting them to finish. But if you're not paying for it, they can quit, right? It's sometimes okay to quit things you don't like.
21: It is, because the last thing you want to do is to be an activity that your child loathes, or that you also loathe bringing them to it. Because again, stressful, that extra money right there. And if you don't see the smile on your child's face, or if you're having arguments on the way home after the activity, is it really worth it? Is there something else you can focus on? That's the important thing to remember, is you want to make sure that you're creating good memories, not the poor memories, the good memories, because that's what the kids, you want them to remember.
0: For sure. Talking to Paul Anantek, Vice President and Licensed Insolvency Trustee with BDO here in Niagara. We're talking a lot about back to school, and as we have these conversations, Paul, it's really occurring to me, back to school is all about learning, but just really the idea of getting back to school, it could present a lot of teachable moments for parents to teach their kids about financial literacy.
21: And financial literacy is very important, and it's one of those touch points that the governments have been talking about over the years. The provincial government has been trying to introduce more financial literacy in school, but this is a

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1: Look at next. You know, encourage the kids to come up with different ways to cut costs. Again, getting them back on the screen time in a proper way so they can comparison shop. Look at online coupons. Look at sales. And it's also the important time to sit there and have that money talk to them. And when you have that money talk, the big one is the difference between the needs and the wants. Again, every child is going to have that huge wants list, but it's important to talk about the importance of needs and why we need to focus on them first, and also why we can look at, you know what, cutting back on some of those wants and maybe, you know, spend a bit more on the needs, and that might make the child a bit more happier. And what I mean about that is, you know, take a look at sneakers. You know, sneakers is a need right there. And, you know, do you always need a brand name speaker? Can you get something that is a bit more cheaper? Can you cut back there? If you save money there, can you put it towards a want that they want? So there are many different opportunities. But the most important thing about all of this when it comes to your children, spend time with them. Because it's a cherished moment that they're going to remember, that you're hopefully they're going to pass down to their children in the future.
2: All right. So a lot of those lessons, of course, I think you could teach someone those at any age. But really, you know, if we focus on the younger kids, a good time to get in there and teach those. Let's talk about the older kids a little bit now, Paul. Those ones heading off to college and university. And you gave us some eye-popping numbers in terms of how much that might cost parents. Can we chat about that?
1: Steph, exactly. And again, this is, I mentioned, this is the area that I kind of have a little bit more experience in right now because I do have two children in post-secondary. So thinking back to those Wealth North numbers that I talked about, you know, expecting to spend anywhere to $1,000 to $3,000 per child, it's a lot of money. And, you know, past surveys have shown this is because, you know, parents believe once their kids get into school, you know, they need more new items when they get in post-secondary. Also, start taking a look at this is when more big ticket items start coming into play. Computers, phones, calculators, if they're living on their own or in residence, you know, there is going to be stuff they're going to need for the dorm as well. And you need to ask yourself and your child, you know, is the stuff we're buying really necessary? You know, you really need to think about it. And when we talked about that $1,000 to $3,000 number, Steph, this doesn't factor in, remember, tuition or books. And when someone is going off to, you know, university, whether they're at Brock or Niagara College, you know, you're looking at tuition costs of anywhere, you know, to $5,000 to $15,000. So this is where that money talk really starts coming into play. And past surveys also show, you know, parents are more worried about their children at this point because they want to make sure that their children is ready for life, especially when the children come to managing their finances for the first time. And a past TD Canada survey definitely shows that, where it shows 66% of parents are not highly confident in their children's financial knowledge at this age. 89% say they'll feel more confident if their child had improved their financial knowledge during their teen years. You know, and past polls show the parents are not only the worried ones. College and university age students admit money management, you know, presents challenges to them. And these include dealing with financial stress, preparing and working with a budget, and paying and managing monthly expenses. So when you really consider all this, it's clear that, you know, for those that are heading off to post-secondary, for the parents, it's the most crucial time for them to have that money talk.
2: All right, Paul. So how do we start this money talk discussion with the kids? What should you share with them?
1: Well, the first thing to sit down is, and this is where we're going to start some honest numbers with children, because a lot of times when the kids were younger, you know, you talked about budget, but you might not have been, you know, the most honest, but this is where you need to create that real honest budget. You know, we need to determine, you know, how much is going to be in that.

0: budget. Now, whether that's going to be money that's from loans or grants or scholarships, or if it's going to be coming from the bank of mom and dad, you need to really determine those costs, nail them down, take a look at that tuition. What are the student fees, books, residence, meals? If you don't know these numbers right off the bat, what the costs are, go to your child's website. Either, you know, go to Brock's website, go to Niagara College's website, or if they're going elsewhere, take a look at that, because they're going to have a lot of information on there. It's going to give there. Have them understand the difference between the needs and the wants again. And this is where you really need to talk to your child about, you know, do they need to start putting a cap on some of their spending? You know, I know there's going to be the urges. I went away for university, so I know that there's going to be those urges to spend, whether it's the entertainment, the nights out, the takeouts, everything else. It's where it's important to talk about what those urges are going to be. And it's also important to remember, this money talk that you're having now, this is something that you're going to have to continue throughout the year as well. So it's important to talk to your child that you're going to have regular check-ins to review their budget, to review their spending, and the importance of that. And really the importance of that is that you want to make sure that they stay on track, because again, when the kids are away, they're playing, they're out of money, you know, the bank isn't going to be lending them the money at that time. It's going to be really the bank of mom and dad. So they're going to be coming back to you. So it's important that we keep these, you know, talks open and fruitful as well. You want to make them positive.
1: Very important stuff, for sure. You know, for parents, and you know, having this kind of conversation, what do you think about the credit card? Because this is also the time when that comes into play as well, right? Paul, they're usually about 18 when they're heading off to post-secondary. So how do we talk about the benefits and pitfalls of credit cards?
0: The credit card is something that all kids around this age seem to gravitate. It seems that all the financial institutions and credit card companies are, you know, willing to, you know, give the children their first opportunity to have the credit card. And there are definitely pros and cons about this. You know, for example, it's going to be your first credit card. It's a great way to build up your credit score. It's also going to have excellent opportunities such as rewards. So if a child is going to be out there grocery shopping, you know, there are different credit cards that give them cash back or points that they could use later on. Also, if money is tight, it could be used for cash flow on a temporary basis. Gives those consumer protections that a lot of credit cards do. So if you're purchasing something, it does have some extended warranties at no extra cost. But it's important to remember the potential pitfalls as well. You know, paying off your balance on each month. You don't want to get into that credit card cycle that we see a lot of adults get into when they get multiple credit cards and they start robbing Peter to pay Paul. It's important to remember them about late payments, that you don't want to be late payment, because yes, you're doing a great job establishing your credit score, but you don't want to have it negatively impact. You want to talk about, you know, not going over your limit. And most of all, this is an important one that a lot of parents forget about, you know, and they actually do themselves, is warn your child about using a credit card for a cash advance. And the reason I say that is because when you get a cash advance off your credit card, it costs you more. First of all, they're going to charge you a cash advance fee. And secondly, they're going to start charging interest immediately instead of at the end of the month. So while, you know, credit card seems great when you're out there with your friends that you need a little bit of cash, they might want to get some cash out, you know, put it back into your wallet or your purse if you're, you know, have that urge to withdraw cash.
1: Well, I think your parents should just take this show and play it for their kids. Some really great advice and such an exciting time for kids and parents. Let's get some final thoughts. What do you want to leave our listeners with today?
0: A step back to school can be an exciting time, whether your child is heading back to elementary, high school, college, or university. But back to school can be an expensive and stressful time for parents, maybe even more so this year, because we know the cost of living pressures have gone up in many households, leading to strained budgets. But as we discussed on this show, you know, proper planning, budgeting can lessen those back to school costs and the stress associated with them. If you're feeling stressed or overwhelmed because of the added cost you're facing, if you're worried about the level of debt, it's important to know that there are solutions out there. I encourage you to reach out to a debt professional. At BDO, we're here to help, and we're here to listen. 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
1: Thank you so much, Paul. 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
2: Here's a quick look at your forecast. We have a sun and cloud mix this morning before becoming a clear and sunny day before the afternoon. The high reaching 25 is going to feel more like 29 with the humidex. Later tonight, clouds start to roll in overnight and have a 40% chance of bringing along some of those pesky showers. It's also going to be warm as well with the low of 20. Showers officially moving in tomorrow as the high goes back up to 25. And then Monday brings a sun and cloud mix with a 30% chance of more showers and a high of 26.
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1: Rob Foster is here, Lincoln Regional Councillor. Good morning, Rob.
10: Well, good morning, Steph. And by the way, I'm not running to be king.
1: Okay.
10: I loved that comment that went on, but it's like, no.
1: The bloodline skipped you, I think.
10: Maybe there's some royal blood there. I don't know. I mean, the Foster family comes from, you know, just inside the border of England and Scotland. So it's like, could be.
1: Do that 23andMe right after the show and find out. You are here this morning to make an announcement about the future of your political career, which has been in question. People are wondering, what's Rob going to do this after the province has changed the structure of regional councillor, where only the mayors will serve on regional council. And so therefore yourself, your position as a regional councillor, and many others will be eliminated. Rob, what have you decided?
10: Well, for sure. And so it's kind of interesting, Steph. I first got elected back in 2001. I came on to the town of Lincoln through by-election, and it was a really weird sequence of events that led to me actually getting elected at that time. And I've been elected ever since for the town of Lincoln in some form or another. I've worked with three very different mayors in the town of Lincoln. You know Ray Conkle. What's going on, Ray? We always said Ray wore and still wears the town on his sleeve. Bill Hodgson. Bill Hodgson has been a great mentor for me as it was going on, but he brought the whole idea of doing what's right for the community, bringing in, 10-year capital plans, doing all this other type of stuff before it was in vogue, I think, if you want to put it that way. And then Sandra came in afterwards, and Sandra, I'll tell you, our town has been growing like leaps and bounds, and what a hard job she's had, because it's like, okay, how do you control all of this as it's going on? Has anyone been perfect? No. But I'll tell you is that it's been a lot of fun, as a counselor, both at the town and also at the region as well. So I've had a lot of people pushing me to sort of like, what do I want to do? And so, my wife and I had a long discussion about this. It's a surprise, eh, Steph? It's like,
1: probably many discussions, Rob. Probably not just one.
10: Yeah, for sure. And we were sitting actually at our cottage, with our feet up after having done some deck work. And we were sitting there saying, maybe, running for election this fall is not a good thing for you. Well, that we'll start with that, okay? So I've decided I'm not going to run for any council position in the town of Lincoln, okay? I absolutely love being a regional councillor, okay? And I'll tell you, it was weird. When I first got elected back in the 2018 election, I came there and I didn't like it. I mean, I got there, but we had so many problems that were going on with the region.
1: Tumultuous time.
10: Oh, it was an incredible time. Between that, between the Conservation Authority, between, just generally speaking, understanding how all of this governance and stuff works within Niagara, it was a pretty tough time. And a lot of us got on to regional council, and it was like, okay, here's the work that we have to do. And it wasn't pleasant work, okay? And then we had COVID. That little thing came along. Affected you with your job here, affected all of us as well. Totally changed and threw us off the game plan of what we were doing. But we came through all of that, and I'll tell you, I think today the region is in a very good spot. I think that the work that has been done over the last 8 years really truly has got everything, at least from the regional point of view, running in the right direction. And I've totally enjoyed, at least the last 6 years being on regional council. But
1: was part of that Chair Bradley?
10: Some of it was. Jim and I have always been really good friends. But mind you, Jim has been really good friends. He was a political dynamo, to say the absolute least. I've chaired the Corporate Services Committee at the region for 8 years, so I've had the support of other regional councillors. That's a fairly significant role within the region. I was an AMO member for a number of years, going and doing that. I'm currently the chair of the Conservation Authority, as you know, and also I've been on other committees representing the region in and across Ontario. And I am so proud when I go and represent the region of Niagara. And well, I got my town of Lincoln shirt on this morning. And I also absolutely adore representing, the town of Lincoln. So, but I think it's interesting. I've been doing this, as a regional person or as a person representing, the town of Lincoln for 26 years. Okay. Sometimes one needs to take a step back and say, well, maybe it's time for new people to get involved. I think our town of Lincoln Council, again, they've been a group that's been pretty homogeneous now for quite a number of years, but they've made some changes to the way that it's going to be working, and I think it's time to start getting that next generation coming along. Gotta admit, and of course he's going to hate me for saying this, I've been trying to push my son to run for,
1: okay,
10: for council.
1: All right, the next generation of Foster.
10: Well, I don't know if he's going to do it. He looks at me and he says, I'm not quite that stupid, Dad.
1: Oh, kids, they say the darndest things.
10: Yeah, 35 years old,
1: 35
10: he still says the darndest,
1: says
10: things,
1: the darndest
10: yeah.
1: things. Rob, let me ask you, if it were not these changes that are being handed down by the province, do you think you would have run again for the regional seat?
10: Oh, for sure. Like if there was, if it was still the regional position to go and run for, I think I would.
1: And why not run for mayor, Rob? Because that's I think a lot of people thought maybe you would have your eye on that position with Sandra leaving.
10: Yeah, that's true. But I've never had one of those sentences that started saying, I want to be, and it ended in mayor. Okay. And if a person is going to want to be the mayor of a municipality, you really have to want to do it. Back at a hockey dance back 35 years ago, I had a friend of mine come up and says, you're going to be the mayor of this town somewhere along the line. And I thought, I think you're insane. But no, I just haven't. The mayor's position is so different than being a regional councillor, okay? And by the way, this is one of the big things that's going to have to come into play with this new structure that's coming in, because really, I do an awful lot of work for the community. You know, a lot of the problems that come in and through swing by my desk, some of them go to the mayor as well, because that's the mayor's job. They look after the town of Lincoln. But a lot of the things that come across my desk are still equally important. I think it's going to be interesting how all of this governance shapes up.
1: Okay, Rob, so just to make it clear, make it straight, you are not running for any municipal seat this election.
10: In the town of Lincoln, I am not running for any municipal seat this election. That is true.
1: Okay.
10: I know it's kind of sad.
1: How do you feel, though? How what are your feelings personally about it?
10: You know something? It's... I've been torn, and I said to you when we came in here, this has probably been the most nervous I've ever been coming onto the radio. And I, you know, you look and you say, is it the right thing to do? Is it the wrong thing to do? You know, what am I going to do next? What are the things in life that I really want to do? I, honest to God, I've never been in any job for any more than about 16 years. So I've been a 26-year regional, or like counselor type of thing. So, I don't know. Maybe it's time for a little shift. I made no secret of it back coming into this last term that I wanted to be regional chair, as did Fred Davies, as did Diana Hewson. And it would have been a fascinating election as was going on. So, you know, I think all of us, and I look around the room at the region, and it's like we're all there and we really truly care for what it is that's going on. I think that's critically important.
1: There's big changes coming, obviously, with this new structure. And, Rob, I want you to kind of stick around and chat with me a little bit about that. So I think selfishly we're excited because we'll get a little bit more of your maybe personal opinion on some of the politics that's happening locally and regionally. I can imagine it's a mixed emotions type of thing.
10: Oh, for sure. I am, you know, the one thing about being an elected politician is you have influence. Okay. And so the influence that you have in and around how the community looks, how it gets built, making sure you have the right services in place, all these other types of things. Man, I have totally, totally enjoyed doing that for the town of Lincoln. And so we shall see what opens up over the next little while.
1: Yeah. What's something, Rob, you know, if you're out and about in the next few years or so and somebody, you know, talks about an amenity or a change that's happened to Lincoln that you might feel so proud to pipe up and say, well, you know, I was regional councillor when that happened.
10: Well, there's two quick things for you. One is when I first got elected, we had just had our outdoor pool was condemned. So building the Alan F. Gretzinger pool in the town of Lincoln, that was one of my priorities when I first came in. So that I consider to be a big check mark as is going on. And I said, at the region, I got to tell you, like, my involvement with the Conservation Authority as well has sort of reinvigorated me onto the conservation side. And, you know, my view of climate change and all these other type of things, that has been a pure joy. And some of the things that we've been able to do there.
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1: Rob Foster's here, Lincoln Regional Councillor, letting us know that he is not running for a municipal seat in the upcoming municipal election. Of course, next Friday is the deadline for everyone to register, right?
10: Yeah, for sure. And for anyone that's interested in running in any of the positions, make sure you get started real quick if you haven't. You have to get 25 signatures from within the community, and they must be valid voting people within the community as well. Typically, if I'm doing that type of thing, I usually get 30 or 35 just in case, you know, people aren't on the voting list type of thing. So And boy, there's lots of issues that, that seem to be suddenly appearing out of nowhere or out of the sky.
1: Yeah.
10: If you want to put it that way. I think, you know, this re-emphasis on infrastructure and things like that. My goodness, out in Lincoln, we had three major rainfalls within a very short period of time. And, you know, for fun, I'm my interlibrarianship, by the way, that's another piece of my background. But my, so I'm out and I'm doing research on, you know, the amounts of rain in certain periods of time. And we had just over 4 inches in about an hour and a half in Lincoln, one of the first major floodings when everything came through. Well, there's no infrastructure system can handle it. Nothing.
1: Not as upgraded as you can get. Doesn't matter.
10: No, you can go. You can build, you know, 57-foot pipes if you want to go and run water to the down to the lake or whatever. But it's like, you know, it's just not going to handle it. The systems that we have in the town of Lincoln are actually really quite good, and most of them worked as designed. I can tell you in my subdivision type of thing, you know, things go, they pool in the areas they're supposed to pool, they run away, they do their bits, and yes, there was some wet basements, and I really truly feel sorry for the people within the community that ended up having that happen. There's some areas of the town that certainly, you know, the whatever the new council is that's coming in are going to have to take a good look. I look at disasters or I look at major problems as an opportunity. So they're going to have to take a step back and they're going to have to say, okay, this is the way everything behaved as this came into play. So what can we do to either A, fix that, or B, mitigate that as we come into play? And it's like we need good people to go and actually think that through that way. You know,
1: there's a lot of game tape to be watched right now.
10: Absolutely. And, you know, you can't be running around saying, oh, my God, the sky's falling. You know, the infrastructure sucks. Well, no, it doesn't. Oh, can I say that on the radio? Anyway.
1: Sucks? Yeah, okay. You can say sucks. If you say something you can't say, Greg will just dump it.
10: Oh, really?
1: Yeah.
10: Oh,
1: right,
10: that, Greg? That's that five-second delay.
1: That's right. That's okay. He's there for us. Okay. Yeah, yeah. That's why I just disappear sometimes. You know?
10: Oh,
1: yeah.
10: That explains, yeah, exactly. That explains that. But I think, too, like my time when Bill was the mayor of Lincoln, we talked about the fact that we were putting pipes in the ground and we were paving roads, and that was it. Like, I mean, we were doing stuff, and it's completely unsexy work. Okay.
1: Well, this is the stuff you can't see.
10: Correct.
1: But I do think this flooding is that opportunity to get the public on board.
10: Yes.
1: Right? Because you see those big line items and at that regional level, oh, we're going to spend this much on infrastructure upgrades. Well, why do you need to spend, you know, $5 million or whatever it is? This is why.
10: Yeah.
1: And like you've pointed out, sure, maybe you do have all of the most advanced systems. Sometimes now with these storms and the way the climate has changed, we're going to get into situations.
10: Absolutely. And you cannot put infrastructure in place. You cannot afford the infrastructure to put in place to say, oh, you know, let's handle 6 inches of water in an hour. Oh, no, like you can't have a system that's doing that. It's interesting that you mentioned $5 million. So Steph, if you and I were talking about this, let's say 10 years ago, $5 million, that same $5 million today is actually 50. Okay.
1: Oh, absolutely. So, I think we all understand that from just owning homes.
10: Owning homes, I mean, go to the grocery store. It's like, and by the way, taking a shot at taxation and stuff like that is really easy for everyone because we all notice it. Like, it's like, oh God, I got this bill from the town, and, mm-hmm. and look, I'm paying an astronomical amount of money for my taxes type of thing. But the problem is with all of this is that we are dealing with stuff that we must have in the community. We have absolutely no choice. You must have good water. You must have good wastewater coming out of it. You need roads that are up to a good standard type of thing. You need the ambulances. You need the EMS guys that are coming into play. You need all of these pieces of the puzzle that are expensive. Okay, and we have no choice. I mean, like, I'll be fascinated as we watch the elections going on this fall, and you know some of the theories.
1: Well, this is interesting, Rob. Now, because we're kind of got to wrap up here, but you're definitely coming back and chatting more with me because now I've got you as a resource here. But this is gonna be the first time in a long time you're not doing the campaigning.
10: That's correct. I am well. Although it was unfortunate, Bosander and I got acclaimed in the last election that was going on.
1: Yeah.
10: Whatever you do, guys, don't let acclamations happen. Make sure that you go and actually force there to be discussions within the area. So, because if you don't, you know, it's sort of status quo. We need to have those big discussions.
1: Great advice to leave it on. Rob, thanks for coming in and sharing your announcement with us this morning.
10: Thanks a lot, Steph.
1: And you're coming back, whether you want to or not.
10: Okay, thank you.
1: All right, good stuff. Rob Foster joining us, Lincoln Regional Counselor, until October 26th, I think, is he?
10: I think it's more like December 1st.
1: Right, that's right. It's until the new council's sworn in.
10: Yep.
1: All right. Well, he'll be working every day.
18: From the National Newsroom of the Canadian Press, I'm Hannah Stoles. More wildfire evacuees in BC are allowed to return home as emergency officials downgrade evacuation orders to alerts around the community of Clinton. Areas west of the town remain under evacuation orders. Residents are being warned that they'll be returning to a community that's been profoundly affected, with services people normally rely on limited or unavailable. BC's senior advocate is applauding the work of emergency management personnel and care home staff who assisted in the successful overnight evacuation of residents around Summerland when the Bald Range fire erupted earlier this month. But Dan Levitt says the quick evacuation highlights the unique challenges seniors face during wildfire emergencies.
19: As wildfires become more and more frequent and more severe, our emergency systems need to be prepared for BC's growing older population. Emergency planning must account for seniors' mobility, health, and social supports. Is part of that cross-ministerial seniors plan that BC needs.
18: The BC Wildfire Service says the Bald Range fire is still burning out of control near Summerland and had reached about 200 square kilometers in size by Friday. The Liberal MP in charge of the Canada Revenue Agency says Ottawa needs to tackle serious tax reform to attract outside investment. Experts have been calling for serious reform to the tax code for years as a way to convince investors to put money in Canada. Secretary of State Wayne Long says the government is taking those calls seriously.
20: We need to be super aggressive. We need to bring down barriers that major international players can look at us and say, It is more than worth investing in Canada, spending our money in Canada. We still got more work to do.
18: Conservative finance critic Michael Chong says the current tax system is strangling Canadian businesses and preventing them from being more competitive. A Montreal health worker with Doctors Without Borders says the community response to an Ebola outbreak in the Democratic Republic of Congo has evolved positively, with more people willing to seek treatment. Mylene Rattel says concerns about going to treatment centers have eased as people have become more aware of Ebola and the healthcare available.
21: I think people were more aware. They perceived better the healthcare related to Ebola. So it started to be more accepted to go directly to the treatment center, and the worries about going to the treatment center decrease.
18: She says progress hasn't translated into fewer cases. She says cases continue to increase, meaning the rate of transmission also went up. An Israeli airstrike killed 7 people in Lebanon today, one of the deadliest since a shaky truce between Israel and Hezbollah went into effect on June 20th. Adam Driver and Obsession breakout star Indy Navaretti are marking their Marvel debut in Disney's forthcoming film reboot of X-Men. Driver will play Mr. Sinister, and Navaretti will play Rogue. The film is slated for release in May of 2028. This is the Canadian Press. In sports, the Toronto Blue Jays will send right-hander Braden Fisher to the hill, aiming to knock off the visiting New York Yankees for a second straight day. The Jays, who have won 6 of their last 8, beat the Bronx Bombers 3-1 last night to move within 1 game of an AL wildcard berth. There are 2 games in the CFL today, including one in Edmonton, where the 6-3 Elks host the 4-4 Toronto Argonauts in a battle of second-place teams. Elsewhere, the 6-2 Saskatchewan Roughriders visit the 3-6 Hamilton Tiger Cats. In Major League Soccer tonight, CF Montreal, 14th in the 15-team Eastern Conference, hosts DC United, while the New England Revolution visit the 12th-place Toronto FC. And the Winnipeg Sea Bears host the Brampton Honey Badgers in this afternoon's Canadian Elite Basketball League Championship game at Canada Life Centre. Both teams finished second in their respective divisions during the regular season, then heated up in playoffs to advance to today's one-game winner-takes-all finale. From the Canadian Press, I'm Hannah Stoles.
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22: Here's a quick look at your forecast. We have a sun and cloud mix this morning before becoming a clear and sunny day before the afternoon. The high reaching 25 is going to feel more like 29 with the humidex. Later tonight, clouds start to roll in overnight and have a 40% chance of bringing along some of those pesky showers. It's also going to be warm as well with the low of 20. Showers officially moving in tomorrow as the high goes back up to 25. And then Monday brings a sun and cloud mix with a 30% chance of more showers and a high of 26.
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24: Welcome to the CEO Series. I'm Carl Moore from McGill University. Each week, the CEO Series takes you inside the minds and lives of some of Canada, indeed the world's top leaders, to discuss strategy, leadership, and today's pressing issues. And some of the world's top leaders have spent time with us, like Justin Trudeau, Muhammad Yunus, Nobel Prize winner and President of Bangladesh, and Dr. Joanne Liu, National President of Doctors Without Borders. The show gives you thin, well, perhaps not so thin slice, the kind of thoughtful leaders leading some of today's more successful organizations. Today, I'm delighted to be speaking with Nicolas Rémillard, President and CEO of the International Economic Forum of the Americas, which brings together global leaders through the Conference of Montreal, the Toronto Global Forum, and the World Strategic Forum. Nicolas, thanks for joining us today. What did you learn from... Now, your parents weren't politicians. They were advisors to politicians.
25: My father was a real politician.
24: Really? Did he get elected then?
25: He got elected twice in the riding in Quebec City, Jean Talon. At first, when he got elected, he was the minister of, they called it Relations Internationales and Canadian Affairs, and then became Attorney General of Quebec, Public Safety, and kept Canadian Affairs, and that it ended with Robert Bourassa as Attorney General and Canadian Affair.
24: So he was a very busy, and your mother also had high responsibilities.
25: At first, when before my father entered politics with the Liberals, my father was a chief of staff of Natural Resource Minister, at the time under René Lévesque, and she when they lost, she had to find something else, and actually she came to Montreal to find a job in Montreal because she couldn't find anything in Quebec City. You know that as much as I do. When you change, there's a change in government,
24: yeah,
25: people change sidewalks.
24: Yeah.
25: So it was pretty complicated for my mother. So she was going to Montreal 2-3 days a week and then coming back to Quebec City every week. And it was quite difficult. I should say.
24: Do you have any siblings?
25: I don't. I'm an only child.
24: Okay. So why didn't you go into politics?
25: I'm not. I would love to go to politics one day, but not with the ambition of being, not with the ambition, but the necessity to be a cabinet minister. We're just doing politics for the sake of doing politics, for enjoying doing politics. And that I admire those that can actually afford to do that. And they just do that out of their passion. to go to they're being the office of the writing's office 5 days a week. They're as we say in French, ils épluchent de bledin, the you know, every tournament, every baptism, every and that I admire a lot, the politician that do politics as a passion, but not as a job, as a necessity.
3: When I worked for IBM, corporate politics were kind of negative. I was treated badly. It was politics. On the other hand, you know, parents were politics. And what's the positive side? Why does the world need politics? What's good about politics in its better moment?
25: I think you need politicians. The essence in Canada and in North America, in many countries, the essence of democracy and politicians technically are a resource. Technically, the state, the province, the federal, municipal level, they control things. So you need to be able to address those issues. You need to be able to speak to those politicians. And that's, and again, I'm talking about those that are, and it's a necessity. Yeah. And it's part of the society. It's part of the structure. It's been like that for thousands of years. The Roman Empire, same thing. There was politicians there in the Greek Empire. So it's, we don't, it's not a new idea. It's not a new creation of our time. It's been there for the longest.
3: Both parents very busy.
25: Yep.
3: You're the only child.
25: Yep.
3: How did you not feel neglected? Like, did they work on that a lot, or?
25: No, I never felt neglected. My parents have always been extremely, extremely present in my life when I was a kid. And, I was pretty close to my mother, so I found it pretty difficult. My mother actually had to go to Montreal for a couple of days a week and come back. But we had amazing times on weekends, and we had, you know, great times. My father had for two nights per week.
3: Yeah.
25: So it was not. I would not say that I suffered anything, seriously.
3: Okay.
25: I had a great childhood. I did a lot of things. I did sports with my parents. Quebec City, then in Montreal. When we moved to Montreal, it was much easier because I had boat with me, except my father, because his riding was in Quebec City. He had to travel to Quebec City from the Tuesday to the Thursday because it was the Conseil des Ministres, I think, on the Tuesday or Wednesday. And the but, I mean, I don't recall, honestly.
3: Okay.
25: Suffering.
3: That's good to hear. So you were studying at McGill, then you transferred to law.
25: Yep.
3: What attracted you to law?
25: My father graduated from law school in Ottawa. I had some friends of mine that were actually attorneys. I've always been fascinated when I entered law faculty. I was very, very fascinated by law. Law is very interesting. Civil law is very interesting. You don't have something precise. You have the boundaries. And then it's a lot of c'est vraiment le plaidé. It's very a lot of interpretation. It's applying concept to a reality. And I think I was very appealed by the law, the discipline, the structure, and it was a great time, honestly.
3: In Ottawa, and at McGill, they teach both systems of law in Canada.
25: Yeah.
3: So there, Quebec has the French system and the rest of Canada, the British system, reflecting our history. What do you like about the two law systems? Like, if you could, it's an exam question. Compare and contrast our two law systems, and what are the strengths of them in their better moments?
25: I think the civil law is more rigid in a way, and the common law is more les précédents, the precedent, la jurisprudence, and all those concepts, which give you much more room to maneuver and to build a case and everything. It's everything is jurisprudence.
3: Yeah.
25: And this is, so it's two different type of interpretation, two different type of law. I would, It for some reason, it's those that were more technical liked it better, the civil law, and those that were more practical and more like to elaborate and debate and everything were more, they felt more at ease with the common law system.
3: So this common law is more easy to be up to date because you're responding to today's events. On the other hand, you got to go through the legislature, so it's a political process, and it's, it may take a little bit longer.
25: In theory. In theory, but it also evolves really fast.
3: Okay.
25: Faster than civil law, again, because of the jurisprudence of the, of past cases, past decision. Yeah. So a new decision that come true can actually reverse completely the way you would have seen address an issue.
3: So did you practice as a lawyer?
25: I did not at all, and I was not interested. When I graduated, I was not interested at all. I thought I came out of law school and I came in the company, and I was passionate and fascinated by what was happening here and the opportunity it gave me to develop our brand. So honestly, I did not even think about practicing.
3: Okay. And so you were young when you joined here. How many years ago was that roughly?
25: I started to work here when I was at McGill. So you can say 32 years ago, I was doing probably 6 hours per week.
3: Okay.
25: And then I started taking the lead about 15 years ago.
3: Okay. So a relatively young person then.
25: Yeah. I'm happy that you're saying that.
3: Well, then. 15 years ago. Well, you're still relatively young. Yeah. But yeah, I mean, that was a young age to get that kind of responsibility.
25: Yeah, yeah, but I had a lot of projects, so a lot of ideas.
3: So you learned a lot, and
25: I've learned a lot, and I met some really good people that helped me a lot.
3: Okay.
25: So that trigger. I mean, what always fascinated me was, you know, Canada is made in a way that I think there's Montreal, there's Toronto, there's different parts in Canada, and I've always been fascinated by Toronto as well.
3: Mm.
25: And one of my pet projects was to develop our brand in Toronto, because technically, being what it is, in Canada, if you do something in Montreal, you need to do something in Toronto. If not, you'll do it 10 times bigger, and vice versa.
3: Yeah.
25: So we had the opportunity to be on both fields, but that was my project. So I came out of it, and it was great.
3: That's the founder.
25: That's the founder.
3: Who's your father?
25: That's my father, the founder. It's a family business. So he still comes here every week. He comes here.
3: Nice to see you. Today I'm delighted to be speaking with Nicolas Rémillard, CEO of the International Economic Forum of the Americas. I'm Carl Moore from McGill University, and you're listening to the CEO Series. Next up, we'll ask Nicolas how the forum brings together heads of states, global speakers, and business leaders each year, and what goes into shaping the distinct identities of the Conference of Montreal, the Toronto Global Forum, and the World Strategic Forum.
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24: Hello again, you're listening to the CEO Series, and today I'm speaking with Nicolas Rimiar, CEO of the International Economic Forums of the Americas. So you're an entrepreneur like your dad.
25: I'm an entrepreneur, yep.
24: So what does IEFA stand for, and to the listeners, what do you do? Like, what does it do?
25: So it stands for the International Economic Forum of the Americas. More and more now we operate as simply the IEFA. We pull together some events that we do operate that belongs to us that are focusing mainly on networking, on connectivity. Technically, if you do come to our event, you'll see I'm investing half a day. What's plus for me? What came out of it for me? So we're making sure that's a good investment of your time. It's purely networking. If your client of ours say, Nicolas, I would like to meet this individual, I have your shopping list, and I guarantee you we'll do everything possible that you meet that individual. And on the sideline of that, we've developed for last year a consulting practice that we're moving, that more and more we're building, and that I believe will be prominent in our holding.
24: How many meetings do you have a year?
25: Six.
24: Okay, and where are they?
25: So we have one in Montreal for the last 32 years, Conférence de Montréal. We have one in Toronto for the last 20 years, the Toronto Global Forum. We have one in Miami for 15 years, the World Strategic Forum. We have one for the last 10 years in Paris, the Paris Global Forum. We have one in Phoenix for the last 3 years, the Phoenix Global Forum. And we have our LATAM Forum in Argentina for the last 4 years.
24: So it's something where it's bringing the world. Is there people mainly from Montreal and Toronto in those forums, mainly people from Paris, or is it a bit more global than that?
25: It's a location, really. Okay. It's not about who goes to the events, the location. We have a lot of Europeans attending our event. Obviously, the one in Argentina is more focused on by the destination Latin America. If you want to do business in Europe, you're not going to go to that event. You will be lucky if you meet someone for a transactional from Europe there.
24: Okay.
25: But I would say that it's really about where it's held. It's not about who attends the event. But it's the same concept. It's really putting people together, creating opportunities, networking, and hope the one in Montreal and Toronto, it's to help our Canadian economy to generate investment. to generate exports as well. So we like to be seen as a tool of development, really.
1: And how many days are they typically?
25: Montreal Toronto is a 3-day event. The rest are 2 days or 1-day event.
1: Okay.
25: And there's dinners, there's different
1: programs. And there's speakers and so on.
25: So traditional, there's speakers, there's a VIP lounge that is more like an airport lounge for the our top clients, important clients. There's private dinners. Everything is made in a way that to maximize the interaction.
1: Okay.
25: And you have for the regular participants networking activities as well.
1: Okay. So and with how many people would be there? Dozens or hundreds? How big roughly are they?
25: I mean, Montreal and Toronto are over 2,300.
1: Wow.
25: Between, on the course of 3 days. Paris, it's a bit over 1,005, and we don't want it bigger because it's the level is extremely high. Miami, it's about 1,000 people. Phoenix, 1,000. Same thing, 1,002. Argentina, it's on invitation only. Max 450.
1: Okay. And you're there talking to everybody, relatively.
25: Well, I'm trying to, but I'm trying to be a good host. My grandparents were in the hotel industry, so I'm always trying to welcome the people as seriously as, you know, as welcome to the IFA, welcome to the conference. And even though I don't know the person, but a person was a client, so I'll make it seem that a guy has been, it's one of our top clients.
1: Yeah.
25: So it's really that mantra. So I'm trying to meet with the people. I'm trying to

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1: Is right now when you enter a classroom and
2: After years you become comfortable with it.
1: That's it. You have your own way of doing things.
2: So do you speak Spanish a bit?
1: I should. I can understand. Speaking a bit of Spanish, but I'm learning more and more due to my freaking trip in Argentina.
2: Yeah.
1: And Latin America, but it's honestly a beautiful language.
2: So here's you've lived in Montreal and Quebec City.
1: Yep.
2: What do you love about Montreal? What do you love about Quebec City? So nothing negative.
1: Oh.
2: Compare and contrast. It's an exam question. Compare and contrast the good of each. My wife's in Quebec City, by the way.
1: Quebec City, everything is nearby. And you can walk to a lot of places. Your kids can walk to school. You know, it's like it's a smaller town. It's safe. Montreal is a cosmopolitan aspect that it's amazing. It's vibrant. It's living. It's always alive. You know, like at 4 o'clock in the morning, 5 o'clock in the morning, it's alive. There's something special about Montreal, but there's something unique about Quebec, and it's Quebec is Quebec. You cannot describe it. I mean, the unemployment is the lowest in Canada. The economy in Quebec City is not doing too bad. It's doing very well. You can eat extremely well. Hmm. My father-in-law takes his bicycle winter time to go to his hospital and work.
2: Hmm.
1: I wouldn't be able to take my bicycle and it would be a journey. I could. There's a piste cyclable, but
2: I would
1: need to plan my trip, let's put it like this, ahead of time.
2: What part of Montreal do you live in?
1: I live in Nuns Island.
2: Okay, so not too hard to get downtown from there.
1: I'm not complaining about it. It's not hard at all.
2: Yeah.
1: But it's you're close to everything, but you're not close enough to everything.
2: So how about Toronto? What do you love about Toronto? Why is Toronto great?
1: Wow, Toronto is big. It's huge. It's massive. It's like you would say someone from Toronto to New York. It's you have all those big buildings. There's something about a beat that you need to make it that stimulates you to go. I was in Toronto this week, and I came out of it energized.
2: Yeah.
1: With the meeting, there's a vibe. There is some. There is just an energy, a business energy that is unique.
2: This year in Montreal, the theme is leadership amidst uncertainty.
1: Mm-hmm.
2: I would say an older person like you, the world's gone nuts. Now, I can't say that to undergrads. It's a microaggression because they have a long, 60, 70 years. So I would say the world's a VUCA world. Volatile, uncertain, complex, and ambiguous. Mm-hmm. It's a better way of putting it.
1: Yeah.
2: Nice but is the world just significantly different than 10 years ago?
1: Oh, yeah.
2: And how has it changed, and what's the way forward?
1: Well, I think that without mentioning anything precise, I would say that the event that we witnessed for the last year and a half in North America has provoked a lot of changes. I'm coming from a generation that I used to watch on TV and the news our Canadian Prime Minister dancing and singing with the U.S. President and being the last guest invited to Camp David before he gets out of office. And, talking about Brian Mulroney.
2: Yeah.
1: Kids playing golf with Clinton and having incredible stories how they were escaping Secret Service and RCMP because they were climbing walls together to get out of the perimeter at the G in Kananaskis or at in Nova Scotia at the G8 summit. And it's just sad that we don't see those things anymore. So the world evolved in a direction that a couple of years ago, I never thought it would have evolved so fast, so drastically. And it's a bit scary, but it's a new reality, and it's affecting everywhere. You're going to Europe, there's a bigger sense.

0: sense of unity in Europe, but there is a different way of thinking that is getting implemented in Europe. So it's fascinating what we're going through, but it's clearly unpredictable, and there's many things that will be unpredictable.
1: Today I'm delighted to be speaking with Nicolas Rémillard, CEO of the International Economic Forum of the Americas. I'm Carl Moore from McGill University, and you're listening to the CEO series. Next up, we'll discuss the importance of IEFA in a rapidly changing world and how its forums are adapting their agendas to reflect today's shifting economic and geopolitical realities.
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1: Hello again, you're listening to the CEO Series, and today I'm speaking with Nicolas Rémillard, CEO of the International Economic Forums of the Americas.
17: Does this make IEFA perhaps even more relevant in this changing world?
0: Absolutely. We bring people together. It's a neutral dialogue. We're pretty useful because we have some operations in the U.S. as well, in the U.S., and we have some good connection regardless in different states and who's in power. So we can be a good resource. And obviously it's when you're a bit sick that you call your doctor, your family doctor.
17: Yeah.
0: So we are a bit of family doctor or therapist as well at the same time. A mix of both. So I think we have to be careful. We have to moderately saying it's good, it's a good opportunity for the IFA, but it's not an ideal situation that we're all looking forward to.
17: So but you go down to Miami, you obviously be a lot of Americans there. And in Paris as well. In my experience, the world, I lived in Europe for a number of years, the world likes Canadians.
0: Yep.
17: We're kind of the, maybe excessively nice, but we're nice Americans. And so that's kind of a positive response you get around the world that we understand the U.S., but we're not Americans, we're Canadians.
0: Yep.
17: And that's a good thing. But how are we different? Like, honestly, you know, putting the French language aside, and they would say, they had a lot of Spanish down in Miami.
0: Oh, yeah.
17: And you see signs in Spanish now.
0: There's a lot of Spanish. Someone that only speaks Spanish in Miami can actually live in Miami by only speaking Spanish.
17: Yeah.
0: But not out of Miami.
17: Yeah. So it's something where it's a different reality in the U.S.
0: Absolutely.
17: And then Buenos Aires, like, obviously, it's something else. I've studied globalization, my PhD years ago, and written books about globalization. It seems like globalization is kind of morphing, becoming something different. More regionalization.
0: Oh, yeah.
17: How is globalization changing? I mean, you're a global organization.
0: There's globalization as a global organization, and there's globalization in terms of trade and in terms of coercion and being together. They used to say in French, not in English, like global village.
17: Yeah.
0: That was a terminology that was used in the late 90s and everything, big global village. I would say what I see right now, and I'm not an expert in all of this, but what I've hear and what I witness, it's multiple global villages being built. It's not a big one anymore.
17: Okay.
0: The Europeans are sticking together at some extent more than ever, and they're trying to build a new strategic alliance, a new coercion among them. Canada is I never seen our government so active developing internationally new trade routes, using free trade that we've signed that we didn't properly use for the last couple of years, free trade agreements. So I think it's the end of the globalization as we've known it, and I think that contrary to people thinking that in three years when the president of the United States will change, because it will change in 3 years.
17: It has to, yeah.
0: Yeah. Things will get back to what it was. I don't think so. I think it's a trend. It's something that, it's a movement that there is. I don't think we'll see the globalization as it was.
17: Okay.
0: So that's finished.
17: And so the Prime Minister and the Governor of Canada is seeking different trade partners. Let's not focus on the U.S. solely. But to some degree, it's our biggest trade partner, like overwhelmingly, and they're an hour from here.
0: That's it.
17: And you and I pass for American. Like it's something where we understand them in a way no one else does. It will always be our biggest trade partner in probably centuries from now.
0: Yep.
17: We won't be around, but on the other hand, we need to have more trade with Europe and Buenos Aires and Latin America and so on. So you see Canadian companies and the government actively doing that. And is there some fruit being produced?
0: We'll see that how it's in the next 2 years. But I think what they're doing is a great thing. When we used to think about Asia, it was only China. better Japan, went mainly at China, and India was a trendy place to go, and now they're focusing on other countries in Asia. When you go to Europe, they are developing their ties, strong ties with Germany. We always had a good relation with Germany, but now we are having a productive relation with Germany. We will have them getting some contracts in the military sector. That's what I read in the newspaper. The Swedish will most likely produce their firefighters plane for the Canadian military, and probably those that were to be sold to Ukraine out of Canada. These are elements that a couple of years ago would not have been thought about. It would have been a contract given to Lockheed Martin or in the U.S. So saying that the U.S. is our biggest trading partner, it will always be. Our most important partner will always be. But the question is, you put all your eggs in the same basket. We need a couple of baskets. And that's the difference.
17: So my undergraduates at a top university, I've been there 26 years. Mm-hmm. I think it's the toughest year to get jobs. Maybe during 9/11 or something it was worse, but in my memory, it's a challenging time for my students, who are among the smartest young people around. Mm. So they're great. They're the future. What advice might you have for young people in this changing world? How do they find their way through it? Any thoughts? It's unfair to ask you, but if you have any thoughts.
0: No, I just think that they have to be daredevil a little bit and risk. And sometimes you have to do a job that you don't particularly like right away, but it will lead you somewhere that you want. And that's why you don't have to be afraid of that. Someone that's okay, I want to work in a big office, and I will always work in a big office. Well, if you start working in a small office, they will pick up clean the kitchen because you're the last one that joined the company.
17: Yeah.
0: So be it, because you might enter a company and do things. And I mean, I do things that I don't like, and I think it's not fair to see some people, generation of people that as soon as they do things that they don't like, they resign or they're not interested.
17: Okay.
0: But I think you have to be ready to do compromise.
17: It strikes me the point of the 20s. So I had Paul Tellier, who ran the government, ran Bombardier, and Dick Evans, who ran Alcan. Yeah. And I interviewed them. They co-taught my CEO class, so I knew them fairly well. That the point of the 20s is not to settle on everything in your life, but to learn, to try experiences, to learn about what are you good at, what do you love doing, and maybe meet someone as well. But it's a time of exploration, where in the 30s you're starting to kind of settle in a bit more, and you might have a family then. In the 40s and the 50s, you should hit the ball out of the park. So where you are, you're a big dog, you make mistakes, but you know what you're doing, and you do it well. For your dad, in his 70s, approximately, it's more of mentoring the next generation and being the wise advisor, as opposed to being the center of it all.
0: Yeah.
17: So you're in the middle of it all. You're hitting the ball out of the park, to use a baseball metaphor. Hopefully the Expos come back someday. So what's your favorite sport?
0: Oh boy, I love tennis.
17: And you play it.
0: I used to, but I jog a lot. And that's my exit for me, is I run.
17: Oh, really?
0: The winter time, outside, summertime, I run. And the more I'm stressed, the more I run. And I have so many things to think about that I don't even use earplugs or anything. And just when I'm outside, just to listen of the environment, and I run.
17: So Nuns Island, there's lots of nature.
0: Yeah.
17: So you're out running in the forest or, you know, by the road, but you're in nature.
0: Yeah, we have a cottage in Beaumont.
17: Okay.
0: So I run in a mountain in Beaumont, especially during wintertime.
17: But we drive to Beaumont and walk.
0: Yeah, that's it. It's probably the same area.
17: Yeah, it's the same park probably, and we spend an hour, 2 hours walking and enjoying nature. So that's the physical part.
0: Mm-hmm.
17: These days we're thinking about mental health. So what do you do for the mental health of your people and your own mental health? What do you do to keep yourself mentally healthy, Nicholas?
0: I try to change my mind with driving my kids to school. Sometime I will go pick up my kids to school because I want to change my mind. little things. I walk my dog for a long, long walk. When I want to change my sound, I watch some not in debt TV show.
17: Okay.
0: And watch the movies and everything. That's what I like to do to change my mind.
1: 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I'm Carl Moore from McGill University, and you're listening to the CEO Series. Next up, we'll get Nicholas's thoughts on globalization as a movement and how immigration contributes to Quebec's identity as it is today.
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0: I watch Radio Canada for my news. For the news, but I do watch a bit on Netflix. Yeah.
17: Okay. So you've got to keep in touch with the world. Many years ago, you and I would watch Radio Canada or CBC and read La Presse or the Globe and Mail.
0: Yep.
17: Like, you're not on Instagram all the time, I hope.
0: No.
17: Okay, so how do you keep in touch with the world?
0: I think, honestly, I'm using La Presse as a very good tool. I think they're on beat of on everything. I look at the CBC as well, and it's a mix of both. And the European thing, France 24. And okay. If I'm in the Farms and Cat, I find it interesting, a different way they do things, a different the personality of the journalist and the... Everything is different, so it's interesting. In the U.S., like everybody, I will watch, from the U.S., CNN, to see what's happening. But you need to watch on the other side as well to get the real idea of the news, the real essence of the news.
17: Well, the U.S. seems to be more polarized. Like, you have liberal and conservative media,
0: yep.
17: Where the CBC is probably liberal, but it's trying to be more neutral. And La Presse and the Globe and Mail try to be more neutral, and we're journalists. We're not here to... The National Post is conservative.
0: Mm-hmm.
17: It's Conrad Black.
0: Like it.
17: We know that, but, But it seems like Canada's more the traditional media in the best sense of the word, where the U.S. is kind of, choose... are you pro or anti-Trump, and choose who you like from that.
0: Absolutely, you're right.
17: So... What book are you reading right now?
0: I'm not reading a book right now. I'm reading a lot of magazines right now. I need to empty my head and go to bed and, get a good night of sleep. So I'm trying to do things that are very light. I love to read things with sometimes Forbes magazine, but I like to read pretty much Forbes magazine, Fortune.
17: Okay.
0: I respect a lot the economists, but in the morning, not too late. It's very but that's the that's what I'm trying to do. And I'm a political junkie, but I'm a news junkie. I like to read things that. It's about something, something current and a story about what's happening right now. The opinions. I love to read opinions about certain issues. The columnist. That's my.
17: And you can debate and argue with them in your mind at least.
0: Well, I can argue with people. I'm learning from. I'm taking the information that I get.
17: Yeah.
0: And I build my own way of thinking, and it's new elements that I have. If I go to. I'm going to France on Sunday night. So Monday, I booked myself a meeting with someone I always see, because he's gonna feed me on everything. I know he's gonna feed me. So, and I'm gonna watch the news, and I'm gonna be able to engage every conversation, a lot of conversation, and knowing what's hot, what's happening, and being on the dot everywhere. So I think it's being. I'm very curious. So it's
17: In France and Quebec, they speak French.
0: Yep.
17: But. How different are the worldviews? Like, is France is France, Paris is the center of the world, and one of the great cities of the world, without doubt.
0: Mm.
17: And Montreal is a great city, but we're not the center of the universe in the same way Paris is, or New York.
0: Yep.
17: How different are Paris and Quebec, or France and Quebec. How similar are they? How different are they?
0: I think it's culturally, it's pretty similar.
17: Okay.
0: Business, the culture of business is pretty different. I think it's two different things. And it's not, and I've learned it the hard way. It is not because you're French from Quebec that you understand the way they do business in France. There's a terminology in France that we're starting to use here is the diplomacy, economic or business diplomacy. In a lot of big corporation in France, you have a diplomatic advisor. They use a lot of diplomacy. So it's less transactional. It's very different than the North American. Even though we speak French, nevertheless, we are North American. And we have the mentality of North American mentality. We're more direct, less subtleties. So that's really the difference. But despite that, culturally, we're extremely close. And you can witness it yourself. I mean, you watch the report, Quebec artists that are making it in France, French artists that are doing tour in Quebec. So there's really a connectivity there that is undeniable.
17: A lot of our immigrants to Quebec are, Quebec understandably looks for French-speaking people. Yeah. Putting France to the side and Switzerland and Belgium, it's really Africa. A lot of immigrants are coming from, because putting Haiti to the side, If you're in Africa and I've taken students there and you're Francophone, where do you immigrate? Paris or Montreal are your choices. And the word over there was that Montreal, for a false, is less racist, which may not be a high bar, but Quebec's looking for people who speak French. So it seems that Quebec is my wife is Pure Land, Quebecois, that sort of thing. But we now have a bigger view what a Quebecer is because of immigration. Mm-hmm. Does that make sense from your viewpoint?
0: I think Quebec has its own identity, you know, the Quebecers. But I think immigration is contributing to the Quebec identity. I think what attracts immigration, Francophone immigration, is also our universities and the learning centers that we have in Montreal and even Quebec City. So look at the amount of people that register to Laval University or they will go to McGill. All those, it's unbelievable to be able to have an English university in a Francophone environment. You don't have that everywhere, like a McGill University, even a Concordia.
17: Working on a book with a couple of executives about how do you slow the game down. So the sporting metaphor is you go from playing college ball like Caitlin Clark, the greatest woman player undergraduate, never missed a game, went to play in the WNBA and left the season early because she had so many injuries. The older women play rougher.
0: Okay.
17: So the analogy is saying is that when you go to the next level, it's a different game. So you start off as a salesperson, then you become sales manager.
0: Yep.
17: Then you become a second level manager. How different was it being CEO as opposed to being the number two? Was there anything that surprised you?
0: Well, there's more responsibility. There's more imputability with the, when you cannot, there's nobody else than you that makes the final decision.
17: So the buck stops here, is the saying, yeah.
0: Yeah, so there's a problem with it. I do have some shareholders, so if my shareholder are not happy, ultimately I'm the responsible.
17: Okay.
0: I'm responsible for all of that. But us, it's a different ball game, because I think it's different when you come in and the corporation is already big. Us, I've built it. I came with Element, so I sort of created my own weight on my shoulder in a way. So I think it's two different things, but I would say that it's when you're in the next level, you're not entitled but you need to you're responsible for everything.
17: So where is IEFA going to be in 5 years? Can you crystal ball? How's it going to be different in 5 years? Is it going to be a couple more places, or how's it going to change, maybe?
0: Probably seventh location and a pretty big practice in consulting.
17: Okay.
0: That's where I want it to be.
17: And what's the area of consulting? What's the expertise that you take to the world?
0: Lead generation. So let's say yourself, you say, Nick, I'm going to go to Brazil. I would like to meet the right individual. We provide you those entry points.
17: Okay. In a world that Canadians particularly are looking at, and other countries, for different clients in different countries, that's an extremely helpful thing.
0: It is. It's actually a tool of development.
17: Yep.
0: You want to build, have a new market? Contract us, work with us, and we'll help you to develop your business and explore new market and opportunities.
17: Brilliant. This has been the CEO Series. Thank you for meeting with us today, Nicholas. It's been a pleasure. We also like to thank our producer, Aya Ibrahim, and our script writer, Stephanie Richer. Thanks for tuning into the CEO Series. A la prochaine.
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6: When you realize you have options, that's a good thing. When making final arrangements, that's imperative.
13: From the National Newsroom of the Canadian Press, I'm Hannah Stoles. A path home is opening for some Okanagan residents driven out by the Bald Range wildfire, but the return comes with a warning. The evacuation zone still has plenty of hazards. Summerland lifted orders covering about 400 Trout Creek properties, while Peachland's evacuation orders also expired Friday evening and were replaced by alerts. Officials say residents heading back should arrive with fuel, several days of necessities, and plans for pets and livestock, while cleanup kits are being made available. The federal Liberals are signaling they want to take a look at small business tax pain in the upcoming fall budget. Liberal MP Wayne Long says he's been asking small businesses across Canada for their tax reform ideas during budget consultations this summer. Dan Kelly, the president of the Canadian Federation of Independent Business, says the CFIB has long advocated for lower tax rates and simplified policy, but he says he's not declaring victory yet.
18: It's encouraging messaging, but ultimately I will pass, you know, we will, entrepreneurs will pass judgment on whether government's serious about that by what they see in the budget.
13: Kelly says he'd like to see the threshold raised on small business deduction, which allows firms to pay a lower tax rate on the first $500,000 in income a year. Unifor says Stellantis is considering the closure and sale of its Brampton, Ontario assembly plant. The plant has been shut down since 2023. Unifor National President Lana Payne spoke at a news conference.
23: Our union received information from Stellantis that it is now seriously considering the closure and sale of the Brampton assembly plant. I want to be clear here, and I need our members to understand this point. Stellantis has not provided our union with formal written notice of closure of the Brampton plant as required under our collective agreement.
13: Payne says this is a gut punch to the union and its members who have given everything to the plant. A powerful magnitude 7.7 earthquake struck off the coast of Indonesia this morning, killing at least 38 people, collapsing buildings and homes. Authorities say more than a dozen residents have been injured. Power outages in cities and villages have hampered the flow of information and complicated search and rescue efforts. And six-time All-Star Vladimir Guerrero Jr. was evaluated for a possible concussion after leaving the Toronto Blue Jays' 3-1 victory over the Yankees. Guerrero collided with New York rookie shortstop George Lombard Jr. on a chaotic play at third base. Lombard tried to make a catch by leaping over the sliding Guerrero, and his left knee and thigh struck his head. Manager John Schneider says they'll see how Guerrero is doing tomorrow before deciding whether they need to remove him. This is the Canadian Press. In sports, Shane Bieber threw six strong innings and Alejandro Kirk homered to lead the Toronto Blue Jays to a 3-1 win over the visiting New York Yankees. Toronto won for the fourth time in five games. The MLB All-Star Game is returning to San Francisco in 2 years. Commissioner Rob Manfred made the announcement that the 2028 Midsummer Classic will be played at Oracle Park, home of the Giants. Organizers were forced to hit the brakes on the first day of practice and qualifying at the Ontario Honda Dealers Indy in Markham, Ontario. A spokesperson said the race promoter had not fully completed the track and didn't have it inspected by IndyCar officials. The event is in its first year in Markham after leaving Toronto's Exhibition Place, the race site since 1986. And Scottie Scheffler carded a second-round 61 at the FedEx St. Jude Championship in Memphis, Tennessee. The top Canadian is Sundarshan Yellamaraju of Mississauga, Ontario, who's in a five-way tie for ninth at 5-under. From the Canadian Press, I'm Hannah Stoles.
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20: Here's a quick look at your forecast. We have a sun and cloud mix this morning before becoming a clear and sunny day before the afternoon. The high reaching 25. It's going to feel more like 29 with the humidex. Later tonight, clouds start to roll in overnight and have a 40% chance of bringing along some of those pesky showers. It's also going to be warm as well with the low of 20. Showers officially moving in tomorrow as the high goes back up to 25. And then Monday brings a sun and cloud mix with a 30% chance of more showers and a high of 26.
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26: Hello and welcome to the show. I'm Steph Vivier and this is CKTV News. I'm your host today. 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Hey there, Paul.
27: Hey, Steph, how you doing?
26: I'm good. It's great to have you back. Today, we are talking summer holidays. Well, they are going to draw to a close, and of course, that means back to school for thousands of Ontario students in just a few short weeks. Parents are really busy with back to school shopping, and costs are up. Surveys show parents are pretty stressed right now. Isn't that right, Paul?
27: Hey, Steph, that is really correct. Research really showing that, you know, children getting back to school is a $4.5 billion market here in Canada. That's $4.5 billion market here in Canada. And for parents, it's a stressful time. And I can relate. You know, I am a parent. I have two kids in post-secondary education. And I can tell you that we are really gearing up at home. And those money discussions are happening already in the household. But we understand, you know, like so many other people, the cost is rising on so many items. So it's no wonder surveys show that parents are feeling anxious about back-to-school spending this year. According to one survey by Mido, 81% polled admitted back-to-school shopping stresses them out. Supplies, the clothing, the extracurricular costs have many parents feeling overwhelmed. The poll also shows that parents admit that they will go over budget. And again, as a parent, I fully understand the urge to go over budget. And this certainly is really a concern when the latest survey shows that, you know, money parents are planning to spend this year is quite significant. The latest research from Retail Council of Canada shows parents will spend between $600 to $750 per child. Now, there's another poll out there, and that's by Wealth North, and it shows that Canadians' families spend between $300 to over $1,000 per child. Now, what I really liked about this survey when I was showing it by Wealth North is it actually breaks it out between children's age, basically, and their level in school. And the poll goes, you know, for kids that are in elementary school, for kindergarten to grade 5, the typical cost is going to be $300 to $500. Middle school, between grades 6 and 8, $400 to $700. High school, between grade 9 and 12, $500 to $1,000. And post-secondary, it's $1,000 to $3,000 or more per per child. So when you see these amounts and you hear them, it's no wonder that, you know, parents are really going to be experiencing a lot of sticker shock this year.
26: Yeah, no kidding. That is a lot of money. I mean, when you talk about post-secondary, 3,000 plus, depending if parents are taking on the burden of tuition, then you've got computers. They all need the AirBuds and all of those kinds of things. So those costs can really start to add up. Now, for parents who want to kind of keep things in check, and that's probably a good idea, right, for all parents to think about what they're spending before they just go out and start swiping the credit card.
27: Planning is really key to anything in your financial life, and you know, back to school is no different. And really, my advice to parents is to create a back to school budget. And now, a budget really is your kind of GPS map to, you know, what you're going to be focusing on. And here with back to school, you know, it's great to have that number. It's great to have that budget in place. But parents need to remember one thing. Again, the surveys are showing that parents are admitting they're going to exceed their back to school budget. So it's important, once you have that budget in place, that you stick to it.
26: And we're chatting this morning with Paula Natiak, Vice President and Licensed Insolvency Trustee with BDO Debt Solutions here in the Niagara region, talking about getting the kids' classroom ready without having to lean on credit, take on debt. Let's get some of those tips if we can. You know, you talk about creating a budget, but Paul, if it were easy, we'd all be doing it. And whenever we talk, you know, we talk about how people just do not make those budgets. So break it down for us here. How do we start the budget and then stick to the budget?
27: Well, Steph, there are many ways that parents can really keep the cost down. And the first step is really you need to know what money goes into that budget. So how much money are you going to be setting aside? Now, we're a few weeks away still from the start of school. So for those that are listening that are panicking, saying, oh my God, I really don't have a lot of money, you still have some time. So take a look how much money that you're going to be able to set aside over the next few weeks. Now, once you have that, the next thing is you need to start taking a look at, you know what, where I can trim, what I can save on as well. Because of course, you know, with parents going over the budget, it's you need to take a look at how we can keep those costs down. And there's a number of ways. And first of all, it's one of the easiest ones is prioritizing needs over wants. And in order to do this, you know, you need to make a list of what your child needs for school. And avoid the wants at this time. Focus on these needs. Now, when you're speaking with your child, of course, they're going to focus on the wants, but that's why it's also an important time of year that you can, you know, teach your children the importance of savings and budgets. The next thing you can do is review that supply list. Now, schools would have normally have sent this home, or you would might have received it already from the school. And the supply list is very important because this is what your child's going to really need to focus on during the year. After that, you're going to take stock of what you already have. You know, just because it's a new school year doesn't mean you have to have everything new. And in fact, I think I was looking through one of the drawers at home, and it's full of highlighters and pencils and pens and things that the kids just kind of threw into a drawer that, of course, it's one of the things that they're going to want new this year. But look, see what you can recycle. You know, do your kids need a new backpack? Are the clothes still fitting? Are there any binders that they have? Notepads? Are there anything you can hand down from one child to another if you have more children in the school? The next thing is you're going to look for deals. You know, there are deals out there. It's important to start early to take a look around. Comparison shop. See what's on sale. Look at those online flyers. You know, look at discount cards. Use coupons and get out there as soon as possible. The next thing to do is, you know, you're only going to buy the necessities to start the year. And Steph, what I mean about this is, you know, the only the necessities to start the year is that what people find is that mid-September, you're going to find a lot of the items that you are looking at now are going to be on clearance. Because, of course, the stores are, once back to school is done, they're going to go into their next cycle, which, of course, is Halloween, which is, you know, another subject for another show. And the last advice is partner with other parents. You know, buying in bulk saves money. Or one parent might have an excess of an item that you need and you have an excess of one and you can do a little bit of a trade there. So, you know, there's a lot of helpful tips. It's important just to remember, you know, the earlier you get out there, the better it's going to be for you.
26: Oh, those are some great tips right there. I love the idea of maybe teaming up with other parents and swapping items, because of course they're, you know, kids are getting older and, you know, especially when it comes to clothes, that's a big one. Sometimes those clothes don't even look like they've used them at all.
27: Clothes, exactly. And with clothes, you know, we actually were fortunate next door to have, you know, kids that were, you know, a little younger than my kids. So what we were able to do is we were able to pass down a lot of the clothes, you know, to them as well. This is great for the younger kids because the younger kids look up to other, you know, the neighbors, you know, saw their clothes, liked their clothes. It was great. It's not always the best thing when the kids get older. That's when they get a little bit more picky. But there's other items you can do when you actually team up with neighbors and friends.
26: Another thing, Paul, that we should talk about is food. School lunches can be very expensive. Do you have any thoughts about school lunches, how we can save on food?
27: There's many ways that parents can go about when it comes to school lunches. You know, one of the things that I do it for work is, you know, leftovers. Leftovers make a great lunch. And when you're looking at the cost of food, when you're out there buying, you know, if you buy a bit more in bulk, you're going to save a little bit more money and you can reuse it. So when cooking, make extra. You know, invest in good lunch containers because this is going to keep food from spoiling. Plan ahead. Again, similar to your shopping, planning ahead, comparison shopping, searching for deals. This is where I also like to get the kids involved, because it's the kids that are going to be eating the food or they're going to be complaining about the food and bringing it home.
26: Isn't
27: so
26: that
27: having, it is, if they, you know, it, you know, the kids are going to, you know, be the ones who are going to be the final decider here. So by having them involved right at the start, you know, they can do this as well. They can assist with the shopping. They can assist with the planning as well. And it's great to teach them a life lesson in cooking. Help them make the snacks. Help them make the lunch the night before as well. They're going to appreciate it. And it is, you know, similar to money. Cooking is a great life lesson. And it really helps people when they get older.
26: Well, I think, you know, so many opportunities for life lessons in there, Paul. I can imagine you can, you know, get on, and I know there's apps where you can compare all the prices at different stores. And kids love using apps, right? Like, you could really have them help you save money there.
27: You're right. It gives them more screen time as well. And screen time is something that kids really want nowadays. You know, we always hear the lessons out there saying try and limit your kids the amount of time on the screen. But this is an important time that they can actually get on there, surf the internet, take a look at what's out there. Also, it piques their interest and it could pique their appetite to try new and different items and things that you might like to enjoy as well, things you might like to eat. And it's something that the whole family can do.
26: Good stuff. We are chatting with Paul Anatiak, Vice President and Licensed Insolvency Trustee with BDO Debt Solutions right here in Niagara. Paul sharing great advice for parents getting back to classroom ready without taking more debt on or leaning on credit. One of the big things, Paul, is, of course, those back-to-school activities that are going to be helping, and he's going to help us with some advice on that coming up next here on CKTV News.
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26: And welcome back. I'm Steph Vivier. Thank you so much for being here at CKTV News. We are chatting today with Paul Inatiak, Vice President and Licensed Insolvency Trustee with BDO Debt Solutions right here in Niagara. Paul is helping us get back to school ready. Of course, back to school is one of the most expensive times for parents. And Paul really broke down how much you're all looking to spend. Could be upwards of $3,000 depending what age your child is and what grade they're going back to. Paul, just before the break, you were giving us some great tips on how to cut down costs on the school items people will need for back to school. Also, lunches, some really great idea on pre-planning meals, getting the kids involved there. But back to school usually marks as well the start of many extracurricular activities. You've got sports and dance and music, all of that meaning extra costs. You've got sign-up fees, the equipment needed for these things. All of those become very costly for parents. What advice do you have when it comes to mitigating costs for activities that kids may want to partake in?
27: Yes, Steph, the after-school activities, and sometimes I found my kids kind of enjoyed this more than the actual classes during the day because, you know, it was something they could look forward to. But it's also something that really hits the pocketbook, especially if your child's involved in more than one thing. So, again, you have multiple children involved in these activities. But there's always ways that you can lessen these costs. The first thing is to remember those costs when thinking of your budget. Now, we talked about the back-to-school budget, but when we're talking about those extra costs, those after-school activities, that's something that's going to be happening throughout the year, and that's something to keep in mind. So it's important to research what the cost of those activities are. You know, whether it's going to be a membership fee, whether it's going to be uniforms, equipment, travel, it's important to remember that, you know, you can save on that as well. You know, shop something that's Facebook Marketplace. Again, this is where you can, you know, team up with other parents. Again, talk to the neighbors. If they have older kids, they might have been through these activities as well, so they might have that available. Look for things such as equipment swaps. Now, that's going to be big, especially those kids that play hockey. Equipment swaps are going to be coming up, and it's going to be something very big, and it's something that does save you as well. You know, identify what your children's interests are and also choose the activities based on the interests that your children want, not what you want. That's important to remember because, you know what, if you choose an activity that you want but your child might not like be fond of, then you're really kind of wasting that money because they're not going to be happy. And really that, you know, does not bode well for the entire household. And when your child wants to try something new, and this is important to think about when stuff's coming up this year, take advantage of some free trial months. You know, by the end of that period of time, your child might not be interested in it. And my son did this. They had, I remember they had karate. The karate came to school. They did a presentation. Then they had a few different lessons where they could go for a free trial. And I brought my son. You know, first lesson was great. The second and third lesson, he started losing interest. So we were happy it was a free trial and that we did not have to pay that money up front. So take a look at that because a number of activities do that.
26: That's some great advice right there, Paul. Don't put the money out before the kids commit. And, you know, we talk a lot about once they start something, getting them to finish. But if you're not paying for it, they can quit, right? It's sometimes okay to quit things you don't like.
27: It is. Because the last thing you want to do is to be an activity that your child loathes or that you also loathe bringing them to it. Because again, stressful, that extra money right there. And if you don't see the smile on your child's face, or if you're having arguments on the way home after the activity, is it really worth it? Is there something else you can focus on? That's the important thing to remember, is you want to make sure that you're creating good memories, not the poor memories, the good memories, because that's what the kids, you want them to remember.
26: For sure. Talking to Paula Nontek, Vice President and Licensed Insolvency Trustee with BDO here in Niagara. We're talking a lot about back to school, and as we have these conversations, Paula, it's really occurring to me, you know, back to school is all about learning, but just really the idea of getting back to school, it could present a lot of teachable moments for parents to teach their kids about financial literacy.
27: And financial literacy is very important, and it's one of those touch points that the governments have been talking about over the years. The provincial government has been trying to introduce more financial literacy in school, but this is a great opportunity that you could have that parent-child moments of teaching. And sometimes those are the most important on the upbringing, because, you know what, school is going to be great teaching you about math, about science, about history, but you know, this is the perfect opportunity where financial literacy becomes a family item. And there are so many, you're right, teachable moments during this period of time. And we think back to, we talked about the back-to-school budget, getting them involved, having them track, explaining to them, you know, what is expensive, what we can afford, what we might have to look at next. You know, encourage the kids to come up with different ways to cut costs. Again, getting them back on the screen time in a proper way so they can comparison shop, look at online coupons, look at sales. And it's also the important time to sit there and have that money talk to them. And when you have that money talk,

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1: Back there, if you save money there, can you put it towards a want that they want? So there are many different opportunities, but the most important thing about all of this when it comes to your children, spend time with them. Because it's a cherished moment that they're going to remember, that you're hopefully they're going to pass down to their children in the future.
2: All right. So a lot of those lessons, of course, I think you could teach someone those at any age. But really, you know, if we focus on the younger kids, a good time to get in there and teach those. Let's talk about the older kids a little bit now, Paul. Those ones heading off to college and university. And you gave us some eye-popping numbers in terms of how much that might cost parents. Can we chat about that?
1: Steph, exactly. And again, this is, I mentioned, this is the area that I kind of have a little bit more experience in right now because I do have two children in post-secondary. So thinking back to those Wealth North numbers that I talked about, you know, expecting to spend anywhere to $1,000 to $3,000 per child, it's a lot of money. And, you know, past surveys have shown this is because, you know, parents believe once their kids get into school, you know, they need more new items when they get in post-secondary. Also, they start taking a look at this is when more big-ticket items start coming into play. Computers, phones, calculators, if they're living on their own or in residence, you know, there is going to be stuff they're going to need for the dorm as well. And you need to ask yourself and your child, you know, is the stuff we're buying really necessary? You know, you really need to think about it. And when we talked about that $1,000 to $3,000 number, Steph, this doesn't factor in, remember, tuition or books. And when someone is going off to, you know, university, whether they're at Brock or Niagara College, you know, you're looking at tuition costs of anywhere, you know, to $5,000 to $15,000. So this is where that money talk really starts coming into play. And past surveys also show, you know, parents are more worried about their children at this point because they want to make sure that their children is ready for life, especially when the children come to managing their finances for the first time. And a past TD Canada survey definitely shows that, where it shows 66% of parents are not highly confident in their children's financial knowledge at this age. 89% say they'll feel more confident if their child had improved their financial knowledge during their teen years. You know, and past polls show the parents are not only the worried ones. College and university age students admit money management, you know, presents challenges to them. And these include dealing with financial stress, preparing and working with a budget, and paying and managing monthly expenses. So when you really consider all this, it's clear that, you know, for those that are heading off to post-secondary, for the parents, it's the most crucial time for them to have that money talk.
2: All right, Paul. So how do we start this money talk discussion with the kids? What should you share with them?
1: Well, the first thing to sit down is, and this is where we're going to start some honest numbers with children, because a lot of times when the kids were younger, you know, you talked about budget, but you might not have been, you know, the most honest, but this is where you need to create that real honest budget. You know, we need to determine, you know, how much is going to be in that budget now, whether that's going to be money that's from loans or grants or scholarships, or if it's going to be coming from the bank of mom and dad. You need to really determine those costs, nail them down. Take a look at that tuition. What are the student fees, books, residence, meals? If you don't know these numbers right off the bat, what the costs are, go to your child's website. Either, you know, go to Brock's website, go to Niagara College's website, or if they're going elsewhere, take a look at that because they're going to have a lot of information on there it's going to give there. Have them understand the difference between the needs and the wants again. And this is where you really need to talk to your child about, you know, do they need to start putting a cap on some of their spending? You know, I know there's going to be the urges. I went away for university, so I know that there's going to be those urges to spend, whether it's the entertainment, the nights out, the takeouts, everything else. It's where it's important to talk about what those urges are going to be. And it's also important.

0: important to remember, this money talk that you're having now, this is something that you're going to have to continue throughout the year as well. So it's important to talk to your child that you're going to have regular check-ins to review their budget, to review their spending, and the importance of that. And really the importance of that is that you want to make sure that they stay on track, because again, when the kids are away, they're playing, they're out of money, you know, the bank isn't going to be lending them the money at that time. It's going to be really the bank of mom and dad. So they're going to be coming back to you. So it's important that we keep these, you know, talks open and fruitful as well. You want to make them positive.
1: Very important stuff, for sure. You know, for parents, and you know, having this kind of conversation, what do you think about the credit card? Because this is also the time when that comes into play as well, right? Paul, they're usually about 18 when they're heading off to post-secondary. So how do we talk about the benefits and pitfalls of credit cards?
0: The credit card is something that all kids around this age seem to gravitate. It seems that all the financial institutions and credit card companies are, you know, willing to, you know, give the children their first opportunity to have the credit card. And there are definitely pros and cons about this. You know, for example, it's going to be your first credit card. It's a great way to build up your credit score. It's also going to have excellent opportunities such as rewards. So if a child is going to be out there grocery shopping, you know, there are different credit cards that give them cash back or points that they could use later on. Also, if money is tight, it could be used for cash flow on a temporary basis. Gives those consumer protections that a lot of credit cards do. So if you're purchasing something, it does have some extended warranties at no extra cost. But it's important to remember the potential pitfalls as well. You know, paying off your balance on each month. You don't want to get into that credit card cycle that we see a lot of adults get into when they get multiple credit cards and they start robbing Peter to pay Paul. It's important to remember them about late payments, that you don't want to be late payment, because yes, you're doing a great job establishing your credit score, but you don't want to have it negatively impact. You want to talk about, you know, not going over your limit. And most of all, this is an important one that a lot of parents forget about, you know, and they actually do themselves, is warn your child about using a credit card for a cash advance. And the reason I say that is because when you get a cash advance off your credit card, it costs you more. First of all, they're going to charge you a cash advance fee. And secondly, they're going to start charging interest immediately instead of at the end of the month. So while, you know, credit card seems great when you're out there with your friends that you need a little bit of cash, they might want to get some cash out, you know, put it back into your wallet or your purse if you're, you know, have that urge to withdraw cash.
1: Well, I think your parents should just take this show and play it for their kids. Some really great advice and such an exciting time for kids and parents. Let's get some final thoughts. What do you want to leave our listeners with today?
0: Steph, back to school can be an exciting time. Whether your child is heading back to elementary, high school, college, or university. But back to school can be an expensive and stressful time for parents. Maybe even more so this year, because we know the cost of living pressures have gone up in many households, leading to strained budgets. But as have we discussed on this show, you know, proper planning, budgeting can lessen those back to school costs and the stress associated with them. If you're feeling stressed or overwhelmed because of the added cost you're facing, if you're worried about the level of debt, it's important to know that there are solutions out there. I encourage you to reach out to a debt professional. At BDO, we're here to help and we're here to listen. 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
1: Thank you so much, Paul. 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Thank you so much for your time.
0: Thanks, Steph.
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2: Here's a quick look at your forecast. We have a sun and cloud mix this morning before becoming a clear and sunny day before the afternoon. The high reaching 25 is going to feel more like 29 with the Humidex. Later tonight, clouds start to roll in overnight and have a 40% chance of bringing along some of those pesky showers. It's also going to be warm as well with the low of 20. Showers officially moving in tomorrow as the high goes back up to 25. And then Monday brings a sun and cloud mix with a 30% chance of more showers and a high of 26.
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1: Rob Foster is here, Lincoln Regional Counselor. Good morning, Rob.
12: Well, good morning, Steph. And by the way, I'm not running to be king.
1: Okay.
12: I loved that comment that went on, but it's like, no.
1: The bloodline skipped you, I think.
12: Maybe there's some royal blood there. I don't know. I mean, the Foster family comes from, you know, just inside the border of England and Scotland. So it's like, could be.
1: Do that 23andMe right after the show and find out. You are here this morning to make an announcement about the future of your political career, which has been in question. People are wondering, what's Rob going to do this after the province has changed the structure of regional councillor, where only the mayors will serve on regional council, and so therefore yourself, your position as a regional councillor, and many others will be eliminated. Rob, what have you decided?
12: Well, for sure, and so it's kind of interesting, Steph. I first got elected back in 2001. I came on to the town of Lincoln through by-election, and it was a really weird sequence of events that led to me actually getting elected at that time. And I've been elected ever since, for the town of Lincoln in some form or another. I've worked with three very different mayors, in the town of Lincoln. You know Ray Conkle. What's going on, Ray? We always said Ray, wore and still wears the town on his sleeve. Bill Hodgson. Bill Hodgson has been a great mentor for me as it was going on, but he brought the whole idea of doing what's right for the community, bringing in, you know, 10-year capital plans, doing all this other type of stuff before it was in vogue, I think, if you want to put it that way. And then Sandra came in afterwards, and Sandra, I'll tell you, you know, our town has been growing like leaps and bounds, and what a hard job she's had, because it's like, okay, how do you control all of this as it's going on? Has anyone been perfect? No. But I'll tell you is that it's been a lot of fun, as a counselor, both at the town and also at the region as well. So I've had a lot of people pushing me to sort of like, what do I want to do? And so, my wife and I had a long discussion about this. It's a surprise, eh, Steph? It's like,
1: probably many discussions, Rob. Probably not just one.
12: Yeah, for sure. And we were sitting actually at our cottage, with our feet up after having done some deck work. And we were sitting there saying, you know, maybe, running for election this fall is not a good thing for you. Well, that we'll start with that, okay? So I've decided I'm not going to run for any council position in the town of Lincoln, okay? I absolutely love being a regional councillor, okay? And I'll tell you, it was weird. When I first got elected back in the 2018 election, I came there and I didn't like it. I mean, I got there, but we had so many problems that were going on with the region.
1: Really tumultuous time.
12: Oh, it was an incredible time. Between that, between the Conservation Authority, between, you know, just generally speaking, understanding how all of this governance and stuff works within Niagara, it was a pretty tough time. And a lot of us got on to regional council, and it was like, okay, here's the work that we have to do. And it wasn't pleasant work, okay? And then we had COVID. You know, that little thing came along. Affected you with your job here, affected all of us as well. You know, totally changed and threw us off the game plan of what we were doing. But we came through all of that, and I'll tell you, I think today the region is in a very good spot. You know, I think that the work that has been done over the last 8 years, really truly has got everything, at least at the, from the regional point of view, running in the right direction. And I've totally enjoyed, you know, at least the last 6 years, being on regional council, but.
1: Was part of that Chair Bradley?
12: Some of it was Jim and I have always been really good friends, but mind you, Jim has been really good friends. He was a political dynamo, to say the absolute least. I've chaired the Corporate Services Committee at the region for 8 years, so I've had the support of other regional councillors. That's a fairly significant role within the region. I was an AMO member for a number of years, going and doing that. I'm currently the chair of the Conservation Authority, as you know, and also I've been on other committees representing the region in and across Ontario. And I am so proud when I go and represent the region of Niagara. And well, I got my Town of Lincoln shirt on this morning. And I also absolutely adore representing, the Town of Lincoln. So, but I think it's interesting. I've been doing this, as a regional person or as a person representing, the Town of Lincoln for 26 years. Okay. Sometimes one needs to take a step back and say, well, maybe it's time for new people to get involved. I think our Town of Lincoln Council, again, they've been a group that's been pretty homogeneous now for quite a number of years, but they've made some changes to the way that it's going to be working, and I think it's time to start getting that next generation coming along. Gotta admit, and of course he's gonna hate me for saying this, I've been trying to push my son to run for,
1: okay,
12: for council.
1: Okay. All right. The next generation of Foster.
12: Well, I don't know if he's gonna do it. He looks at me and he says, I'm not quite that stupid, Dad.
1: Oh, kids, they say the darndest things.
12: Yeah, they 35 years old,
1: 35
12: he still says the darndest things.
1: Rob, let me ask you, if it were not these changes that are being handed down by the province, do you think you would have run again for the regional seat?
12: Oh, for sure. Like if it was still the regional position to go and run for, I think I would.
1: And why not run for mayor, Rob? Because that's I think a lot of people thought maybe you would have your eye on that position with Sandra leaving.
12: Yeah, that's true. But I've never had one of those sentences that started saying, I want to be, and it ended in mayor. Okay. And if a person is going to want to be the mayor of a municipality, you really have to want to do it. Back at a hockey dance back 35 years ago, I had a friend of mine come up and says, you're going to be the mayor of this town somewhere along the line. And I thought, I think you're insane. But no, I just haven't. The mayor's position is so different than being a regional councillor, okay? And by the way, this is one of the big things that's going to have to come into play with this new structure that's coming in, because really, I do an awful lot of work for the community. You know, a lot of the problems that come in and through swing by my desk, some of them go to the mayor as well, because that's the mayor's job. They look after the town of Lincoln. But a lot of the things that come across my desk are still equally important. I think it's going to be interesting how all of this governance shapes up.
1: Okay, Rob, so just to make it clear, make it straight, you are not running for any municipal seat this election.
12: In the town of Lincoln, I am not running for any municipal seat this election. That is true.
1: Okay.
12: I know it's kind of sad.
1: How do you feel, though? What are your feelings personally about it?
12: You know something? I've been torn, and I said to you when we came in here, this has probably been the most nervous I've ever been coming onto the radio. And I, you know, you look and you say, is it the right thing to do? Is it the wrong thing to do? You know, what am I going to do next? What are the things in life that I really want to do? I, honest to God, I've never been in any job for any more than about 16 years. So I've been a 26-year regional, or like counselor type of thing. So, I don't know. Maybe it's time for a little shift. I made no secret of it back coming into this last term that I wanted to be regional chair. As did Fred Davies, as did Diana Hewson. And it would have been a fascinating election as was going on. So, you know, I think all of us, and I look around the room at the region, and it's like we're all there and we really truly care for what it is that's going on. I think that's critically important.
1: There's big changes coming, obviously, with this new structure. And, Rob, I want you to kind of stick around and chat with me a little bit about that. So I think selfishly we're excited because we'll get a little bit more of your maybe personal opinion on some of the politics that's happening locally and regionally. But I can imagine it's a mixed emotions type of thing.
12: Oh, for sure. You know, the one thing about being an elected politician is you have influence. Okay. And so the influence that you have in and around how the community looks, how it gets built, making sure you have the right services in place, all these other types of things. Man, I have totally, totally enjoyed doing that for the town of Lincoln. And so we shall see what opens up over the next little while.
1: Yeah. What's something, Rob, you know, if you're out and about in the next few years or so and somebody, you know, talks about an amenity or a change that's happened to Lincoln that you might feel so proud to pipe up and say, well, you know, I was regional councillor when that happened.
12: Well, there's two quick things for you. One is when I first got elected, we had just had our outdoor pool was condemned. So building the Alan F. Gretzinger pool in the town of Lincoln, that was one of my priorities when I first came in. So that I consider to be a big check mark as is going on. And I said, at the region, I got to tell you, like, my involvement with the Conservation Authority as well has sort of reinvigorated me onto the conservation side. And, you know, my view of climate change and all these other type of things, that has been a pure joy. And some of the things that we've been able to do there.
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6: Rob Foster's here, Lincoln Regional Councillor, letting us know that he is not running for a municipal seat in the upcoming municipal election. Of course, next Friday is the deadline for everyone to register, right?
7: Yeah, for sure. And for anyone that's interested in running in any of the positions, make sure you get started real quick if you haven't. You have to get 25 signatures from within the community, and they must be valid voting people within the community as well. Typically, if I'm doing that type of thing, I usually get 30 or 35 just in case, you know, people aren't on the voting list type of thing. So, and boy, there's lots of issues that seem to be suddenly appearing out of nowhere or out of the sky.
6: Yeah.
7: If you want to put it that way. I think, you know, this re-emphasis on infrastructure and things like that. My goodness, out in Lincoln, we had three major rainfalls within a very short period of time. And, you know, for fun, I'm my interlibrarianship, by the way, that's another piece of my background. So I'm out and I'm doing research on, you know, the amounts of rain in certain periods of time. And we had just over 4 inches in about an hour and a half in Lincoln, one of the first major floodings when everything came through. Well, there's no infrastructure system can handle it. Nothing.
6: Not as upgraded as you can get. Doesn't matter.
7: No, you can go. You can build, you know, 57-foot pipes if you want to go and run water to the down to the lake or whatever. But it's like, you know, it's just not going to handle it. The systems that we have in the town of Lincoln are actually really quite good, and most of them worked as designed. I can tell you in my subdivision type of thing, you know, things go, they pool in the areas they're supposed to pool, they run away, they do their bits, and yes, there was some wet basements, and I really truly feel sorry for the people within the community that ended up having that happen. There's some areas of the town that certainly, you know, the whatever the new council is that's coming in are going to have to take a good look. I look at disasters or I look at major problems as an opportunity. So they're going to have to take a step back and they're going to have to say, okay, this is the way everything behaved as this came into play. So what can we do to either A, fix that, or B, mitigate that as we come into play? And it's like we need good people to go and actually think that through that way. You know,
6: there's a lot of game tape to be watched right now.
7: Absolutely. And, you know, you can't be running around saying, oh my God, the sky's falling, you know, the infrastructure sucks. Well, no, it doesn't. Can I say that on the radio? Anyway.
6: Sucks? Yeah, okay. You can say sucks. If you say something you can't say, Greg will just dump it.
7: Oh, really?
6: Yeah.
7: Oh, that's that 5-second delay.
6: That's right. That's okay. He's there for us. Okay. Yeah, yeah. That's why I just disappear sometimes, you know?
7: Oh, that explains, yeah, exactly. But I think too, like my time when Bill was the mayor of Lincoln, we talked about the fact that we were putting pipes in the ground and we were paving roads, and that was it. Like, I mean, we were doing stuff, and it's completely unsexy work. Okay.
6: Well, this is the stuff you can't see.
7: Correct.
6: But I do think this flooding is that opportunity to get the public on board.
7: Yes.
6: Right? Because you see those big line items and at that regional level, oh, we're going to spend this much on infrastructure upgrades. Well, why do you need to spend, you know, $5 million or whatever it is? This is why.
7: Yeah.
6: And like you've pointed out, sure, maybe you do have all of the most advanced systems. Sometimes now with these storms and the way the climate has changed, we're going to get into situations.
7: Absolutely. And you cannot put infrastructure in place. It cannot afford the infrastructure to put in place to say, oh, you know, let's handle 6 inches of water in an hour. Oh, no, like you can't have a system that's doing that. It's interesting that you mentioned $5 million. So Steph, if you and I were talking about this, let's say 10 years ago, $5 million, that same $5 million today is actually 50. Okay.
6: Oh, absolutely. So, I think we all understand that from just owning homes.
7: Owning homes, I mean, go to the grocery store. It's like, and by the way, taking a shot at taxation and stuff like that is really easy for everyone because we all notice it. Like, it's like, oh God, I got this bill from the town and, mm-hmm. and look, I'm paying an astronomical amount of money for my taxes type of thing. But the problem is with all of this is that we are dealing with stuff that we must have in the community. We have absolutely no choice. You must have good water. You must have good wastewater coming out of it. You need roads that are up to a good standard type of thing. You need the ambulances. You need the EMS guys that are coming into play. You need all of these pieces of the puzzle that are expensive. Okay, and we have no choice. I mean, like, I'll be fascinated as we watch the elections going on this fall, and you know some of the theories.
6: Well, this is interesting, Rob. Now, because we're kind of got to wrap up here, but you're definitely coming back and chatting more with me because now I've got you as a resource here. But this is gonna be the first time in a long time you're not doing the campaigning.
7: That's correct. I am. Well. Although it was unfortunate, Bo Sander and I got acclaimed in the last election that was going on.
6: Yeah.
7: Whatever you do, guys, don't let acclamations happen. Make sure that you go and actually force there to be discussions within the area. So, because if you don't, you know, it's sort of status quo. We need to have those big discussions.
6: Great advice to leave it on. Rob, thanks for coming in and sharing your announcement with us this morning.
7: Thanks a lot, Steph.
6: And you're coming back, whether you want to or not.
7: Okay, thank you.
6: All right, good stuff. Rob Foster joining us, Lincoln Regional Counselor until October 26th, I think, is he?
7: I think it's more like December 1st.
6: Right, that's right. It's until the new council's sworn in.
7: Yep.
6: All right. Well, he'll be working every single day until then.
7: You got that right.
6: All right. We'll take
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13: Good morning. I'm Christine Jansen. Here's what's making news. Iowa Senator Chuck Grassley says the United States should have friendly relations with Canada, but he also supports U.S. President Donald Trump's move to use tariffs as leverage.
14: Grassley says the latest 50% tariff threat on an array of Canadian goods should serve as a wake-up call to Canada. But in an interview at the Iowa State Fair, Grassley says trade talks can't undermine the Canada-U.S.-Mexico Agreement on Trade, known in the United States as USMCA.
15: But these negotiations should not be used as a way of destroying USMCA.
14: Canadian officials have intensified trade talks with their American counterparts in recent weeks, but on Friday there was no imminent deal that could avert the latest duties. Kelly Malone, the Canadian Press, Des Moines.
13: Back here at home, Hamilton police are asking for the public's help finding a missing 36-year-old woman. Brittany White last spoke with her family on July 8th and may be in the Hamilton or Dunnville area. She's described as a white female, around 5'7", between 100 and 120 pounds, with brown hair and blue eyes. White was last seen wearing a red or orange shirt, black shorts, and black and white shoes. Her family is concerned for her well-being. Anyone with information is asked to contact Hamilton Police. Meanwhile, an investigation into a string of break-ins targeting cannabis stores across Niagara has led to two arrests. CKTB's Tom McKay with the details.
16: Niagara police say their investigation led officers to a home on Garner Road in Niagara Falls, where search warrants were executed. Following what police call an extensive standoff, two suspects came out of the home and were arrested without incident. Police say a large quantity of stolen property was recovered, along with clothing and tools allegedly used in the break-ins. 35-year-old Ellen Mustard of St. Catharines and 37-year-old Miranda Temple of Niagara Falls are each facing multiple break-and-enter charges. Mustard is also charged with driving while prohibited and failing to comply with probation. Police are asking anyone with information related to this investigation to contact Niagara Police or Crime Stoppers. Reporting for CKTB News, I'm Tom McKay.
13: And Port Dalhousie will be celebrating this weekend. The festivities taking over Lakeside Park today mark the bicentennial for the area. Jonathan Belgrave is co-chair of the organizing committee.
17: This area was developed because of the development of the Welland Canal. So obviously there's a lot of Welland Canal building tie-ins. You'll learn a little bit about the indigenous history because, of course, there were people here before it started to be settled and colonized. You'll learn about the timeline of when it became incorporated as a town. There's so much history in Port that I think a lot of people don't realize.
13: The family-friendly event will feature food, historic displays, games, and vendors. There will also be a movie to wrap up the night with Hoppers being shown on a large inflatable screen. Now taking a look at sports, the Toronto Blue Jays will send right-hander Braden Fisher to the hill, aiming to knock off the visiting New York Yankees for a second straight day. The Jays, who have won six of their last eight, beat the Bronx Bombers 3-1 last night to move within one game of an AL wildcard berth. There are two games in the CFL today, including one in Edmonton where the 6-3 Elks host the 4-4 Toronto Argonauts in a battle of second place teams. Elsewhere, the 6-2 Saskatchewan Roughriders visit the 3-6 Hamilton Tiger Cats. And back here at home, the Welland Jackfish fell to the Hamilton Cardinals 7-6 yesterday. They'll be back in action tonight as they take on the Kitchener Panthers. For more local news that matters to you, head to cktvnews.com. Your weather forecast is next.
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13: Taking a look at your weather forecast. Today will be sunny with a high of 26, feeling like 28 with the Humidex. Clear skies this evening with a risk of a thunderstorm overnight and a low of 20. Tomorrow, cloudy with some showers beginning in the afternoon and a high of 27. And Monday, a mix of sun and cloud with 30% chance of showers and a high of 26.
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20: 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So this week, when we talk about the housing crisis, much of the conversation previously has been about focusing on sort of first-time home buyers, young people, people struggling to afford the price of a new home, save for a down payment, the family unable to find an affordable home, or the renter watching more and more of their income disappear each month. But the housing crisis changes as we age. And for many older adults, the challenge isn't getting into the housing market per se. It is figuring out how to remain safe, financially secure, and independent in the home that they have lived in for decades. A person can own a valuable home and still struggle to pay the monthly bills. We see the increased inflations. You're on a fixed income, but the cost of living continues to go up. They may need to replace a roof. You know, homes are an asset that need to be continually invested in, renovate a bathroom, pay for home care, support a spouse, or deal with an unexpected health expense. And on paper, they may have considerable wealth, but in reality, that wealth may be tied up and they're short on accessible cash. So that creates a different question. How do you stay in your home? How do you sell? How do you access that equity? And you have questions that you may be asking yourself. Do you borrow against the equity? How do you know whether the financial advice you receive is genuinely in your best interest? One option receiving a lot of attention is something called reverse mortgage. And in basic terms, it allows an individual, an eligible older homeowner to borrow against a portion of the equity in their home without selling it outright. And here's the catch. You don't have to make regular mortgage payments. That may sound attractive, but the money is not free. It never is. Interest accumulate, equity remains in the home, can decline. There may be fees and repayment conditions, all the things that you have to understand. But a reverse mortgage may be appropriate in certain circumstances, but it should always be compared with other choices, including downsizing, home equity line of credit, conventional refinancing, using savings, or receiving help from family. And so today, though, I want to get into that discussion about reverse mortgage. And my guest coming up after the break, David Rocco Nicholson from Mortgage Power Financial Group, will be joining me to unpack some of these things. And as you know, some communities have gone through a significant issue related to flooding. Maybe there's costs there. The insurance doesn't cover it, or some of the other supports haven't covered it all. Maybe if you're an older adult living in a home with a lot of equity, maybe this is an opportunity to tie into that. So don't go anywhere. This is Searching for Solutions, powered by First Ontario Credit Union, enabling a community of understanding through open conversations.
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20: Welcome back to Searching for Solutions, powered by First Ontario Credit Union, enabling a community of understanding through open conversations. So like they talked about in the opening of the show, we're going to talk about something very specific, and it does connect into housing and the affordability, the ability for people to stay in their houses. It's a financial tool, and it's very specific. And so I'm joined by David Rocco Nicholson. He's a young professional building a career in the financial and mortgage sector in the Niagara area, and he and I have connected over the last little while, and I'm interested not only in what he knows about reverse mortgages, but also in how a new generation of financial professionals can build trust, explain complicated products clearly, and help families make decisions that may affect the rest of their lives. And so, Rocco, thanks for taking the time to join me today. And let's start with you, though. You know, what attracted you to the financial and mortgage sector at this stage in your career?
29: Well, Walter, just wanted to say thank you for having me. And to answer your question, I think it came down to a comparison of alignment versus service. Like the alignment, like the skill alignment that I have. So I have about a 5-year background in personal banking and personal budgeting. I worked in retail banking for quite an extensive time, and I really enjoy serving people. So I think, you know, I'm 29, and I think at this point in time, I really wanted to impact people's lives with a broader scope of service. And the mortgage industry has allowed me to do that. It's really allowed me to spread my wings and serve people with not just one tool in a toolbox, but multiple tools in multiple toolboxes.
20: And this is, it's going to be interesting. We're going to get into the mechanics of what you're able to provide. But, you know, before we get there, for people meeting you for the first time, what is your role and what type of advice or assistance are you qualified to provide?
29: So I am a licensed mortgage advisor. I'm technically a what they call mortgage agent level one, and I'm a certified reverse mortgage specialist. So I've gone through a certification course with CHIP Home Equity Bank through my brokerage that I work for, and I'm licensed to give quality advice on all of your mortgage needs.
20: And so, you know, obviously this is a, we're talking through the channels of radio and on in the podcast space. And you're a younger person. You've got a great background. You've traveled and, you know, what happens as a younger person advising homeowners who may be in some cases several decades older than you? How do you establish that credibility and trust with someone making a major decision about their home?
29: Well, I mean, it can be difficult. I think on paper, when you're literally saying someone's age to someone else who's decades older than them, has decades of life experience over them. In my scenario, I've been fortunate enough to have quite an extensive upbringing and exposure to the world through travel, through places that I've lived. And when it comes directly to communicating with a client, my process is transparency first. So I'm always open about who I am and what I represent. So that's the cornerstone of how I build trust. And then through a process called client discovery, which is where I get to extensively get to know and understand the person in front of me, not just on a client level, but on a human level. That really allows me to build the trust and deepen the relationship further. And I think mirroring back to the client or whoever I'm talking to in this space that needs advice, they can recognize almost immediately through my transparency and my discovery process that I'm really serious about serving them. And I think those two things right off the bat have been very successful for me. And I also provide a solutions only environment. I don't, you know, we're identifying problems, wants and needs and really having that open conversation has been vital for me. So I attribute my success and how I communicate with others and build trust in this space to all three of those things.
20: It's you're very articulate, and you know, clearly you've got a even as a young person, a great credential background in what you've done. And so it's what I appreciate about this, and really the start of our conversation started a number of months ago, having a first time meeting and getting to know you and understanding you as a person and where you want to go. And I really appreciated that solutions oriented approach to the business that you're in, because often, you know, when we're going to be talking about reverse mortgages later, but when you get into the mortgage space or you get into the banking space, it's not necessarily a solutions oriented environment in some cases, not talking about what you do, but in other situations where, you know, there's the big financial banks are trying to extract what they can out of the client, as much money as they can out of the client. And in this case, you know, we're going to learn about something different, but what are you hearing from older homeowners? I opened up the show talking about housing security, about the financial pressures they face when they have, you know, even when they have equity, significant equity in some cases in their homes.
29: So, I mean, right off the bat, regardless of age, I think everyone synonymously can agree that the rising cost of living is a major factor, right? And it's not subtle. It's quite blunt and abrasive. However, that rise in cost of living, that economic phenomena that's like occurring at a rapid pace right now, definitely impacts various, you know, different age groups, more so than others. And depending on your socioeconomic background, where you live, but specifically in regards to the older homeowners, you know, 55, let's say just 55 and up, you know, depending on when their home was purchased, where they worked, how much they have saved, and the appreciation value of the property that they've invested in their future for. They now, 10 decades later, let's just say even 10 years later, have a home that's appreciated several hundreds of thousands of dollars, but their fixed income or their retirement income has stayed relatively the same. And even if they've recently retired, for what they have saved, it might have to be used for something else, right? There's a million scenarios the money can be used for, emergencies, personal needs, wants, or really anything that life throws at them. But now you have the scenario where a retiree has this appreciated asset, but their income has been consistent. And now compared to the rise in cost of living, it can create, you know, sometimes slowly, if not faster, some serious, you know, implications on their lifestyle. And that can even trickle down to basic necessities on a day to day. So, you know, this is the matrix that's currently being analyzed by professionals across the board, and it's discussed in coffee shops, barber shops, the grocery stores, etc. So that's the, you know, the Rubik's Cube that everyone's trying to solve right now. How do we supplement income, leverage our existing assets, and continue to move forward with what we already have? So I think this is why I'm here, to help people understand the dynamic that they currently live under.
20: And as well, like that house rich thinking, where, you know, a lot of people who bought houses a number of decades ago bought at a much lower value, and then appreciation now has a lot of equity tied up in their home. And it's the balance between security, home security, and that is the greatest asset that you have, and then looking to unlock it. What are some of the reasons why that, you know, you've come to understand why homeowners might want to access that home equity?
29: Well, you know, customers, homeowners in general have, you know, they might fall into one of three buckets. So, you know, there's a need. So the need being, you know, one of the spouses or the person living there needs in-home care. They may need to renovate. Potentially, they might need to find an opportunity to right-size, or there's debt consolidation, even cover their basic living expenses. So those fall into the need bucket. And then there's the want. So maybe there's a want to help their children or grandkids for any reason, right? Whether that's buying a new property or helping their grandkids purchase a property or assisting their kids on a, you know, for basic financial needs. And the want could also be obtaining luxury in excess. So if there's a want to, you know, go on more vacations or purchase luxury goods for themselves, if they're, you know, that really depends on someone's value system, but it is there. Like, there are financing options. If someone says, oh, I have room in my home and I want to buy a boat, I mean, you know, like, the option is there. It's technically doable. I mean, it is up for debate. But again, if they fall into the need versus want, those are a few examples of why they may even consider looking at their equity. I'm not saying either choice is right or wrong, and it depends on so many external factors, but they could fall into that. And then the third bucket is there's no need and there's no want, but the cushion is there. The gold mine that they're sitting on essentially is there, in terms of being house rich. So if they have the equity and they have the space, then that would be the third option. Just, you know, knowing that they have capital to potentially work with.
20: And it's interesting because you talk about all those the matrix of decisions that people may need to make in certain situations, and you're there as a professional to be able to at least talk about some of the solutions. One of the things that we've talked about on Searching for Solutions previously has been things like aging in place, home security, and, you know, in a housing crisis, there's a lot of folks who would be un, feel maybe not as comfortable moving into a rental space. You know, when you have your house paid off, or you're not paying a mortgage anymore, it's, you know, that's freedom. When you have to get into a renting situation, there's a lot of complexities around that. If you're an older adult, there's a lot of concerns, and you know, we've often heard the phrase aging in place. But remaining in the same house that you raised your kids, you know, in the subdivision is not always the safest or best outcome. And, you know, are you in that situation where you can help someone distinguish between aging in place and simply being afraid to move?
29: Of course. I think that's where you'll, you know, loop in your family and other professionals, right? So, That also comes down to client discovery. So when you're really getting to know someone on what their family life looks like, what their, you know, future plans may look like, and what they really value, that could come down to a joint conversation with their, you know, if they have a financial planner or a financial advisor, a family.

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1: I mean, if you catch someone later on in life and those conversations are happening, not necessarily at the last minute, it is important to know now, and which is why I'm in this market space, to be able to provide advice sooner rather than later. That could be a decade before, 5 years down, 5 years before their retirement, or when a major life event happens. We try to educate people in communities about planning for the future so they don't have to, you know, make a panic decision later.
2: So when a homeowner comes, you know, makes a phone call or you know, wants to have a meeting with you and asking about a particular mortgage product, do you begin with the product, or, you know, we've talked about solutions and getting to know the client. So, you know, my assumption is it's about a broader discussion, but, you know, how does that approach when someone says, I want to know about this, or I'm interested in this product? How do you approach that?
1: Well, a lot of mortgage brokers, agents, a lot of people in the space, even those who work at banks, there's a phenomena that exists that customers across, you know, wherever you are, so in Ontario, across the province, they're calling and they're saying, you know, what's the rate, right? So they just want to know a very specific number that's quite honestly arbitrary, right? It could change, and there's so many factors that will determine what those final figures and numbers look like. So when I come across an individual who has a product specific question, before even knowing anything about them, I try to reframe. I do my best to reframe the conversation to really know who they are. I personally, in all my life experience, from even before I was in banking, just how I naturally build relationships is getting to understand who's in front of me. And that's client, like, I mean, that's client discovery. So I'm very thorough with that. I mean, some of my friends and family, even people, colleagues that I've worked with, tell me I tend to overthink that. But I mean, we're all human at the end of the day. So I try to put myself in someone else's shoes and try to really structure how the conversation would go with them before getting into those nuances. And I immediately disclose, look, I really need to get to know you, or else the advice or information that I'm giving is going to be very, very skewed, and it's not going to help you in the long run.
2: I'm talking with Rocco Nicholson, a professional in the mortgage space, specializing in reverse mortgages, and he's going to tell us more about that. We're going to take a quick break, and when we return, we'll get into the mechanics, what a reverse mortgage is, what it costs, when it may or may not be the right choice. And we're going to get into all that after this break. This is Searching for Solutions, powered by First Ontario Credit Union, enabling a community of understanding through open conversations. We'll be right back.
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8: 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And we're going to get into the mechanics of the reverse mortgage. And, you know, when we talk about housing, housing equity, housing security, and it is a big discussion. A lot of people are concerned about how do they stay in their home? And, you know, this is an opportunity for looking at a very specific metric or tool that could be used in the situation. So let's begin with the basics, Rocco. What is a reverse mortgage and how is it different from a conventional mortgage or a home equity line of credit?
9: So, thank you for your question. A reverse mortgage is an equity solution. It means that you're really able to untap the equity and value in someone's property that they own, and you're not, it's secured against their assets. So it's a secured loan against someone's primary residence, which allows them to unlock the equity that they have. How it's different from a traditional mortgage or home equity line of credit is that the main one, and this one catches this difference catches everyone off guard, is that there are no payments required. You can choose to make payments if you'd like, but that's a very primary difference, and it throws a lot of people off. But as we continue the conversation, I'll be able to elaborate more on that. And then there is no amortization. So all that means is that there's no predetermined repayment schedule to pay down the loan to zero. And so unlike a product, like a mortgage or just like a fixed payment, these are the main differences. So no payment required and no amortization. Those are the big ones.
8: Right. So that takes, you know, when you think about people's monthly bills, if you're on a fixed income, but this doesn't necessarily contribute to your monthly bill, and something like a home line of credit would, you'd have to make those payments on a monthly basis. Who is generally eligible, and what factors determine how much the home's value a person may be able to tap into?
9: So right off the bat, age is a big one. So you have to be 55 and up to qualify, right? That's without going into any financial product specifics. That would be the first qualifying question. How old are you? So making sure our customers or anyone inquiring is 55 before we continue the conversation specifically for reverse mortgages, they have to be 55. Now, the other factors are the value of their home and the location of the home. So that determines those three, age, value, and location, all determine how much equity the client is able to access.
8: So, you know, we talked about this. There's no required regular monthly mortgage payment, but the interest piece, the way I understand it, continues to accumulate. Can you explain how that affects the balance and the homeowner's remaining equity over time?
9: Sure. So while there is no direct offset of interest accumulation, there's two things. So one thing that we often forget in the conversation is that historically real estate appreciates. So while it's not actively, there's nothing actively, you know, paying the interest off. You can decide, again, you can decide to make payments along the way. So really before anyone, you know, goes forward with this specific product, really getting into the personal budgeting side of things to see if that's viable, if that's a viable solution, if they want to make payments, to make sure it makes sense for them depending on their circumstances. And then over the years, like, this is a long-term solution. So most people usually buy real estate. I would say there are scenarios where it's a short-term opportunity, but I would say, like, realistically, anyone buying a home, buying an asset of such stature, will have time for the value of what they invested in to appreciate. So the appreciation is a big part of the offsetting of interest.
8: And so, you know, it makes it easier for people to understand examples. Can you give an example of a specific amount and then the remains in the home for a period of time? And what should a person understand about the potential cost?
9: Sure. So I really like this question. Very cool. And so this is a cookie cutter example. But using my reverse mortgage, the calculator, I've gone through a scenario where both homeowners, male and female, are both 65 in the L0S 1J0 Niagara on the Lake zip code or postal code for a single family dwelling. So on MLS for June of 2026, the benchmark price was $866,000, and then maybe just a little bit more than that, but it was around $866,000. So In this postal code, in this location, and based on the age of the clients, the estimated reverse mortgage amount that they could get on a maximum value is $413,500. So let's just say the clients who fall under these exact specifications for that value of the home, and that's what we could potentially advance them. Now, that's the maximum. So we're currently the rate for the CHIP Max product for a reverse mortgage is 7.99% if they were doing this for a 5-year term. And now to go over the numbers based on those specifications, fast forward 10 years, that original reverse mortgage amount of $413,500 is now an estimated $905,158. However, that home has appreciated from $866,000 to over $1.1 million. So even though the value of the loan has increased, their property has increased, and that would keep about $258,000 worth of equity after 10 years has gone by. And you're not obligated to take the full amount of what you qualify for. You can definitely take less. You can take it in lump sum, or you can take it over a series of payments every single month.
8: Yeah, and so that gets into the complexity, but it does show you at least, you know, you're not taking the equity out of the entire value of the house. There's a percentage that there's a legal limit in which you're able to do that. So, you know, beyond the interest rate, are there costs associated with this service that the homeowner should see?
9: So yeah, so there's legal, admin, and appraisal fee, including your independent legal advice. All in, the fee's about $2,700. It could be a little bit more, but it's around $2,700 for all in.
8: One time. It's a one-time fee. It's not like it continues to be pulled out as part of the interest rate. It's one time. And under what circumstances does the mortgage, in this situation become repayable? You know, older adults, maybe they, at a certain point, they decide to go into a retirement home. Does that trigger anything?
9: So when the last of borrowers no longer lives in the home as the primary residence is when the loan becomes payable.
8: And so payable, does the house have to be sold, or the loan has to be payable by the individuals who signed the agreement?
9: So because it is a long-term solution, so when someone, we'll use the example when someone passes away. So if both people in the scenario that we just went over, you know, had this reverse mortgage and that we did the $413,000 for, when one spouse passes, the other one is still in the home. So there is a right of survivorship clause, and that remaining person is still living out the rest of their life. Once they pass, if they decide under this scenario specifically, yeah, under these specs, if they decide to live in the home, once they pass and they no longer live there, their estate would sell the home. So technically there's up to a 6-month window of when the loan needs to be repaid after that last person is no longer with us.
8: Which gets us into the discussion about estates. And, you know, a lot of families, you have this locked in equity in a home, and you know, it's there for the homeowners to be able to access. You know, it's just in some respects, it's like buying a stock 25 years ago and seeing the stock increase in price. And then at a certain point, you pull out the value of that stock and that's what you live on. And so when it gets to the estates though, you know, there's ultimately, people who are part of that state. How does this kind of reverse mortgage affect the estate and potentially the amount that would be left for the beneficiaries?
9: Well, similar to anyone else who owns a home or any other secured lending product, it works no different. So, I mean, the person could have a reverse mortgage or a traditional mortgage, and the sale of the home would have to pay back any type of financing secured against that asset. So I think that's why, even from the beginning, and that is a very viable question, but when you're initially doing your client discovery and finding out what the future planning looks like, if it fits into their overall game plan or succession plan, because if they have kids, maybe while they're alive, and that comes down to a lifestyle decision, a retirement decision while they're here, that they're able to actually help their children while they're alive and get them the money that they need, if that's part of the plan for their family, right? So, yeah. And through, you know, value appreciation, I think one of the myths is that there's not going to be left anything for the kids, but if the product was essentially used to help them in the first place, and there is a cap of 55% loan to value up against the home's equity, one of the myths is that, well, there's actually a few myths, but one of them is that, you know, the kids aren't going to have anything, or the bank's going to take their home, which is not true. The bank, the person retains ownership through the entire process. And then there is actually with Home Equity Bank, with the CHIP product, there's a no negative equity guarantee. And this product with this bank protects the consumer, protects the customer, and it's really there to ensure that there's the product specifications mitigate any of those liabilities.
8: And you know, going through all this, this is a complicated, you know, and complex discussion that if someone's considering this, you know, they have to have all the information. And Dave and Rocco, you've been able to provide a lot of that information here. Why is independent legal advice important? And you know, as someone who's been in business, I always seek independent legal advice, even though when I'm talking to people that I'm doing investments with, I always seek independent legal advice as well. Like, should the homeowner also speak with a financial planner, accountant, or family member? Do you advise that when you're in this discussion?
9: I do. Now, again, all of us have a duty to protect our clients. In my case, I have a regulatory duty to provide quality advice, to provide transparent advice, and not lead anyone down the wrong path. So I can't speak for the other accredited professionals, the accountants, lawyers, and financial planners, but I would say if they do decide to do that, I would hope that the advice that they're seeking from those professionals, that those professionals are extremely well versed in the reverse mortgage space as well. And I think if they're able to go, in my case, if I had a client that wants to loop in, which I would encourage them to bring in their planner and the resources that they already have, because it's just about a transparent conversation, I would ask that I would be able to connect with all three of us together, or the group of us, whoever's involved, all the parties involved, so we can go over the product specs and the implications and the fine print together, so that way the person giving them their third party advice is able to give advice on something that they know mostly everything about, aside from myself.
8: Right. And you know, one final question before we get to the close here. If you can give listeners one rule before signing any agreement secured against their home, because again, that's their biggest asset. That's the thing that they saved for their entire life, paid off monthly and celebrated when the mortgage was finally paid. What would it be?
9: On a personal level, aside, you know, take away all the banker talk, all the financial talk, all the professional talk, on a human level, you should feel good about what you're signing. You should feel great. It should make you feel empowered. It should make you feel happy and excited about what you just signed, opening up doors for your future.
8: That's great. And so, I've been talking with David Rocco Nicholson. He goes by Rocco, which is cool. I had a great opportunity to, again, spend time with Rocco, young professional here in the Niagara community, and he's building a strong career, and he's background in the financial sector, and he's moved into the reverse mortgage sector. How do people go get in touch with you and the company, again, that you work for, and the assurity, I guess, that what you're and who you're working with and the company you're a part of, you know, giving confidence to the listener?
9: So I work with Mortgage Powered Financial Group, brokerage out of Burlington. 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So my mortgage brokerage works with multiple lenders. We work with various types of clients, and we have a multitude and wide spectrum of resources to serve clients. So while we help everyone with all mortgages, and I do the same as well, so I'm here to help with everyone's mortgage needs, regardless of their age, what types of questions that they have, that's what I'm here for. But I do also specialize in the reverse mortgage space, so I am a reverse mortgage specialist, and you can get a hold of me the best way would be on my phone. So if you can call me at 289-968-3331, that's my phone number. 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
8: Rocco, great to connect with you. And again, as a young professional in the Niagara area, a great opportunity to have this discussion and really where you're going and the service that's being provided. 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And this is, again, a very specific solution. When you look at your home, we've gone through a significant flood in the Lincoln, St. Catharines area. There's insurance that may not cover. There's issues and there's a lot of older folks who have been affected by that flood. This is another example of reaching out to someone like Rocco to have that discussion about maybe there's some equity there that you can unlock to also help, you know, with what has been a very challenging situation for a lot of people. So, Rocco, thanks for taking the time. And for everyone else, I'll be back with some closing comments. This is Searching for Solutions, powered by First Ontario Credit Union, enabling a community of understanding through open conversations.
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8: 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Well, that was David Rocco Nicholson from Mortgage Power Financial Group, helping us examine reverse mortgages and the broader decisions older homeowners face when considering whether to access the equity in their homes. From my perspective, the most important takeaway from today's conversation is that owning a valuable home does not necessarily mean someone has the income required to live comfortably and maintain the property or pay the support they need. Home equity can create options, but every option has a cost, as we all know. The reverse mortgage can provide access to funds without requiring the homeowner to sell or make regular mortgage payments, but the interest accumulates. And the remaining equity may decline, and the decision can affect both the homeowner and their estate. That does not automatically make this a good or a bad situation. It makes it a significant financial decision that deserves careful consideration. So I just wanted to clarify that and also Consumers should ask for the total costs in writing, compare the product with realistic alternatives, understand when repayment may be required, obtain independent legal advice, always do that. And most importantly, they should never feel rushed into making a decision, because this is a very important life decision, and you want to make sure that you're making the right decision for all the right reasons. And for a broader housing lesson here, and as I talked about at the beginning with the housing crisis, a community that supports people as they age need more than financial products. And that's crystal clear in our community as well. It needs accessible homes. We need to build more accessible spaces, suitable downsizing options, reliable transportation, home care services, and stronger connections between people and their communities. These are all things that we should be aspiring to as a community. The goal should be not simply to keep some people at their same address. The goal should be to help them live safely, independently, and with dignity. Thanks to Rocco for joining me and for being willing to take on both the opportunities and the difficult questions surrounding the subject of reverse mortgages. Again, it's just one small sliver in an opportunity for a solution, one that we wanted to highlight here on Searching for Solutions. 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And I just want to say thanks to Greg Campagna. He's the producer of Searching for Solutions. Always does a great job. And until next time, let's keep asking better questions, looking beyond the easy answers, and working together to build stronger, more compassionate communities. 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
6: Good morning. I'm Christine Jansen. Here's what's making news. Iowa Senator Chuck Grassley says U.S. President Donald Trump's threat to hit an array of Canadian goods with new tariffs should serve as a wake-up call for Canada.
7: In an interview at the Iowa State Fair, Grassley says Trump is using the duties as leverage.
8: I think it's a wake-up call for Canada to make some changes.
7: Canadian officials have intensified trade talks with their American counterparts in recent weeks after Trump signed an executive order to impose 50% tariffs on a range of goods starting next week. Grassley says there's nothing wrong with Canada and the United States having tough negotiations, but they can't be allowed to undermine the Canada-U.S.-Mexico agreement on trade. Grassley says the U.S. should have friendly relations with Canada, but he also supports Trump's move to tweak the agreement. Kelly Malone, The Canadian Press, Des Moines.
6: Back here at home, Hamilton police are asking for the public's help finding a missing person. CKTV's Tom McKay has more.
9: 36-year-old Brittany White last spoke with her family on July 8th and may be in the Hamilton or Dunnville area. She is described as a white female, 5'7" in height, between 100 and 120 pounds, and with brown hair and blue eyes. White was last seen wearing a red or orange shirt, black shorts, and black and white shoes. Her family is concerned for her well-being. Anyone with information is being asked to contact Hamilton Police. Reporting for CKTV News, I'm Tom McKay.
6: Two people are facing charges following a string of break-ins targeting cannabis stores across the region. Niagara police say their investigation led officers to a home on Garner Road in the Falls, where search warrants were executed on August 13th. Following what police call an extensive standoff, two suspects came out of the home and were arrested without incident. Police say a large quantity of stolen property was recovered, along with clothing and tools allegedly used in the break-ins. 35-year-old Alan Mustard of St. Catharines and 37-year-old Miranda Temple of Niagara Falls are each facing multiple break-and-enter charges. Mustard is also charged with driving while prohibited and failing to comply with probation. Anyone with additional information is asked to contact police. And Lakeside Park will be busy this weekend as Port Dalhousie celebrates a major milestone. Jonathan Belgrave is a co-chair of the organizing committee.
10: We're celebrating the 200-year anniversary of Port Dalhousie. There's going to be live music. There's going to be vendors. There's going to be children's entertainment. And, of course, a historic area to learn a little bit more about the history of the area.
6: Things kick off this afternoon, and it's free to attend. The bicentennial celebration was originally scheduled for last month, but had to be pushed back due to wildfire smoke and rain. Now taking a look at sports, the Toronto Blue Jays will send right-hander Braden Fisher to the hill, aiming to knock off the visiting New York Yankees for a second straight day. The Jays, who have won six of their last eight, beat the Bronx Bombers 3-1 last night to move within one game of an AL wildcard berth. There are two games in the CFL today, including one in Edmonton where the 6-3 Elks host the 4-4 Toronto Argonauts in a battle of second place teams. Elsewhere, the 6-2 Saskatchewan Roughriders visit the 3-6 Hamilton Tiger Cats. And back here at home, the Welland Jackfish fell to the Hamilton Cardinals 7-6 yesterday. They'll be back in action tonight as they take on the Kitchener Panthers. For more local news that matters to you, head to cktvnews.com. 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
6: Taking a look at your weather forecast. Today will be sunny with a high of 26, feeling like 28 with the Humidex. Clear skies this evening with a risk of a thunderstorm overnight and a low of 20. Tomorrow, cloudy with some showers beginning in the afternoon and a high of 27. And Monday, a mix of sun and cloud with 30% chance of showers and a high of 26.

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1: Well, happy Monday to each and every one of you out there, and welcome to the Dave the Dog Man Radio Talk Show. 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So you would go to 610cktb.com, 610cktb.com, and you'll find the past episodes of Dave the Dog Man right there. So that'll be good. Yeah. And, I've got two incredible ladies going to be joining me in a couple of minutes. Maybe 3 or 4 minutes. So that's going to be fun. We're going to chat with Amelia Canto. And Amelia is Chief Executive Officer of the Niagara SPCA and Humane Society. And she's come on board this year. And so that's going to be good to chat with Amelia for the very first time on this show. And then we'll have Jackie the dog groomer. Yeah, she can't even pronounce her last name either. So Jackie the dog groomer from Doggy Styles Grooming will join me for some very colorful conversation. And so it's going to be fun. It's going to be fun. But let's start off with a public service announcement that I think is important for the dog owner community to hear.
2: There's one thing that dogs do better than anything on this planet. They celebrate absolutely everything. If you grab your keys, celebration. Open the fridge, celebration. Walk back into the room after being gone for 20 seconds, huge celebration. They don't wait for birthdays or big news or vacations. Dogs treat everyday life like it's worth getting excited about. They wake up happy to be here. They sniff the air like it's a miracle. They chase a ball like they're in the Olympics. They roll in the grass like it's a 5-star spa. It's impossible not to smile when you're around that kind of joy. And honestly, I think that's one of the greatest gifts they give us. They remind us that life doesn't have to be perfect to be wonderful. So if you have a dog right now, enjoy the confetti that they throw up in the air over the tiniest moments. That, I believe, is their way of teaching us to wake up and notice the good stuff.
1: So very true. Dogs are good for us. Dogs make us happy. And sometimes you'll say your dog drives you crazy because they're not listening to you. Excuse me. In that case, you can reach out to me and I can help you with some dog obedience lessons. That was a perfect opportunity for me to slide in that shameless plug. Yeah, so I teach group obedience classes, private lessons, and you can go to the davemcmahon.ca website. So Dave McMahon, MCMAHON.ca. You can go to the website. You can find out all the information of the dog training that I provide. And you might even want to come watch a class and sit and check it out. And I think you'll sign your dog up if you sit and watch and see our style and you get a load of our vibe with the dogs. I think you'll really dig it. And we can help you with your dog, so don't worry. All right, so without delay, I think it's time for me to reintroduce these two ladies as we'll bring them on together. And I know that Jackie will be with me for the full hour, but Amelia will be with me not as long. And it's not because we don't want her. It's got nothing to do with that. Amelia Canto, Chief Executive Officer, Niagara SPCA and Humane Society, doing a great job taking care of the staff and taking care of the animals. Amelia, welcome to the program.
3: Thank you, Dave. Great to be here.
1: Yes, great to have you. And Jackie the dog groomer, you know, the only lady I know that has trouble pronouncing her new last name, because now she's married to Andrew. Welcome, Jackie. Welcome back to the show.
4: Yeah, thanks, Dave. Good to be here.
1: So, Jackie, have you been working on pronouncing your last name? Like, how do you say your last name?
4: Mirzwa is the best way I can say it. Mirzwa.
1: The fact that you say that's the best way you can say it is pretty funny, too.
4: Honestly, when you're wrong, right?
1: Yeah. All right. Well, I'm happy to have both you ladies here. And so now, Jackie, you get to meet Amelia. And Jackie, I just, on the weekend, Debbie and I went down to see some friends and family in Welland at Club Richelieu. So I just want to bring you up to speed. They have their annual Rock for Paws event, right, where there's bands and all kinds of, you know, things that, that are going on. It's a benefit for Niagara SPCA and Humane Society. Amelia, I was hoping maybe we could start with that. You could tell us a little bit about how that night went. I know Debbie and I had a great time. We only stayed for a couple of hours. We had to scoot, but it seemed like that was a pretty good night.
3: Yeah, that was great. We sold about 200 tickets for that night, and we generated about $1,300 with the 50-50 draw, and then we're still adding up what the value of the total of what was donated and bid on through the rest of the silent auctions, but great turnout. People had a great time, and of course, Terry Portia did not disappoint with Soul Street and Roger Roy. They all put on a fantastic show.
1: Yeah, Roger Roy and Terry, those guys are awesome. And then there was a new vocalist, as I was facing the stage, a younger gentleman with glasses, dark hair on the left. And wow, like when he sang James Taylor, Fire and Rain, I think it was that song. Wow, all talented. It was incredible. I really enjoyed myself.
3: That was a great day.
1: Yeah. And so I should have told Jackie to come out with her husband, Andrew, because it's a fun event, but you'll have to come next year, Jackie, because there's bands and there's food and there's drinks. So we can
4: sounds
1: get you
4: like
1: there
4: a lot
1: with
4: of
1: the
4: fun.
1: Drinks. Yeah. Yeah. So you'll definitely have to come out. And so Amelia, you please put me in contact with whom I need to speak with regarding, being on a list, if there is a list, of businesses that are contacted because Debbie can make a basket, right? A
3: uh-huh.
1: nice gift
3: oh,
1: basket.
3: Wow.
1: And then
3: that'd
1: we can
3: great.
1: Donate $500 gift certificates for dog training and stuff like that.
3: That sounds wonderful. Yes, we'll definitely keep you in mind for next year. We'll get you on that list.
1: Keep me in mind for anything that you're doing, you know, and I know that Jackie is very community-minded as well. She owns a grooming salon in St. Catharines, the Garden City of St. Catharines, and it's called Doggy Styles, which is a cool name. And Jackie is always interested in helping animals and doing community-minded things. Amelia, have you got an event coming up in the way of a pet adoption event?
3: Oh, my goodness. We have quite a few. This year has been a really busy one for us, which is amazing. So on Saturday, August the 22nd, in Port Colborne, Mrs. Bubbles Pet Spa and Doggy Daycare, which is new, they're having an adoption event for us from 10 to 3, and that's on 244 Killaley Street in Port Colborne. Then the next day, this is not an adoption event, but it's an event that actually is having all the proceeds donated to us, and that's the Whirlpool Adventure Fest. So that's the high ropes course that you can see on the Niagara River Parkway. So that's Sunday, August 23rd. So the next day from 11 to 4. And then another pet adoption is coming up on August the 29th at the Pet Value location at Primeway in Welland. So that'll be a fantastic event as well. And then we have another one associated with the Misty City Country Music Festival. And that's that adoption event is happening a week before the actual festival. So Saturday, September 12th, we'll be having a fantastic adoption event at the Niagara Falls Shelter with three of the artists from the Country Music Festival. So we'll have Stephen James Porter at 12, and at 1 o'clock we'll have Jade Hilton, and at 2 we'll have June Mayflood. So this is fantastic, and that's the lead up to the Misty City Music Festival from the 18th to the 21st of September. That's in Niagara Falls on the event grounds, just near the convention center there. Our Pet Value Mobile Adoption Van will be at the event all weekend, so be sure to drop by, say hello, and meet some adoptable dogs.
1: Oh, that's very, very cool. And so people can go on the events page, upcoming events page. I guess it would be called something similar to that on the Niagara SPCA website.
3: Actually, if you go onto the Niagara SPCA website, niagaraspca.com, as soon as you open it up, you'll start to see the messages scroll through, and you'll see a great page about Misty City. And I'm actually looking at it right now. So just have a look there, and you can click on that, and it'll take you to a page with all of the details about the event. So you will have access to 15% off the Misty City General admission. You'll also have an opportunity to donate $10 or more for a chance to win a VIP experience. So if you donate, you'll get that VIP experience opportunity, and then there will also be Clifton Hill Fun Passes and play card giveaways on that day. So just have a look at our site, niagaraspca.com, and you'll see the details there.
1: Okay, that's excellent. So remember, niagaraspca.com. Now, Jackie, you know me, I just keep gabbing. I haven't given you a chance to get a word in edgewise. You've got any questions at all for Amelia?
4: No, she's got it pretty covered.
1: Yeah, I think so.
3: Thanks, Jackie. So,
1: yeah, it sounds good
4: to be organized.
1: Yeah. Amelia, also, I want to really highlight the spay and neuter clinic that's been up and running for quite some time in the Rose City of Welland, where, you know, the pricing alone is significantly less than many other options, many other places. And a lot of my clients have brought their dog to the spay and neuter clinic in Welland, and they've been very happy with the outcome. So I think it's important that we highlight that.
3: And, yeah, we get so much great feedback.
1: Yeah, that's great. Is there anything else you'd like to share with us before we...
3: Sure. There are two really big things I wanted to mention. First of all, our wellness clinic, we're having the official opening coming up soon, but it has been open for a few months. And you can see our pricing as well on the website. So if you go onto niagaraspca.com and you look at the wellness and spay and neuter clinics, you can just click on those to see the pricing. But we're offering examinations for $60. You can have your pet vaccinated for somewhere between $30 to $40, depending on the vaccination. We have microchipping at $40 and nail trims at $25, but there are other diagnostics we can do there as well. So I just wanted to announce that that's open. We are getting a lot of great bookings. We are very busy, but that's great. You can usually get in within a couple of weeks, and sometimes you can get a last-minute appointment if there's been a cancellation, so be sure to check on there. And then I would also say that we have a pause on the town. So if anybody's interested in taking a dog out for a day and gaining a little bit more visibility for the dog, helping it socialize and take a break from the shelter, you can also go onto our website and have a look at Paws on the Town and just fill an application form. We can book that for you as well. It's a great opportunity for anybody just wanting to take a dog out, and it's fantastic for the dog as well. So, and we're also celebrating a really important milestone with our Seaway Mall Cat Adoption Center. So keep your eyes out for on our social media and website for this coming Friday, the 14th. There's going to be a fantastic milestone that we're going to be celebrating on that day. And if you can get out to the Seaway Mall and have a look, you'll be able to participate in some really fun things as well. So we're really happy to celebrate. The opening happened in 2012, and we've made an incredible amount of progress during that time, which we'd like to celebrate on Friday.
1: Wow, 2012, you know, time really goes by. I didn't realize it was that long.
3: Yeah. A lot's happened, a lot of cats have come through that cat adoption center, so we're really grateful to Seaway Mall for having us there.
1: Well, there's all kinds of exciting things happening with the Niagara SPCA, and thank you, Amelia, for taking time out to join me. And keep up the awesome work you're doing with, you know, as Chief Executive Officer with the Niagara SPCA and Humane Society. You have yourself a doggone great night.
3: Thanks so much, Dave. You too. And you too.
1: Okay. Nice chatting with you on the weekend. Thanks. Take care.
3: All right. Take care. Bye now.
1: Okay. Take care. All right. So we are going to come back and continue our conversations about dogs, and we're going to have a good time. And Jackie the Dog Groomer. Excuse me. I shouldn't do that into the microphone, but I did. So Jackie the Dog Groomer is with me. We're going to have way too much fun. I'm Dave McMahon. Stick around.

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0: back, everyone. The beautiful music of Rush. Rush. That's the band that I went and seen last night, Jackie the Dog Groomer.
1: You saw Rush last night?
0: Yeah, I saw Rush last night with 12 people. So it was Debbie and I, our friend Dr. Jeff Remington, who has a practice in Fort Erie, and he has another practice in Ridgeway, and a whole bunch of us that, you know, that hang out. So he treated us to a box, like a VIP suite, okay?
1: Mm-hmm.
0: Right? So this was the first time I was in one of these VIP suites, you know, and so we had a great view of the stage, and Rush was phenomenal, and we were able to, we had our own server, like we had our own waitress in our box. The box would really hold about like 16 people, but there was a dozen of us, so we weren't bumping into each other. Scotiabank Arena, you know, the old ACC, right, in Toronto, sold out. Rush sold out four dates. Sold out. And I'll tell you, okay. Geddy Lee, he's still got a great voice. He's a big time dog lover, Geddy Lee. Yeah. And the drummer, oh, you got to go on YouTube, check out the drummer, Jackie. I know you appreciate good music. Annika Niles. So Annika, what an incredible job she did drumming. She's from Germany and she's touring with the band. She is their drummer now. So, yeah. So anyway, shout out to Dr. Jeff Remington. Thank you for an awesome evening. And also, what an incredible Rush concert. If anyone ever wants to go see them, they still got it. You know what I mean? They still got it, even in their 70s. I mean, Geddy Lee, the lead singer, is like 73 years old. My God, he can still sing. What an incredible show.
1: That's awesome.
0: Yeah. We've changed the name of the show from Dave the Dog Man to Rock Talk with Dave. So, how's everything going?
1: What did
0: going?
1: Dave do last night?
0: Yeah. And then we got home at like 2 a.m, right? Oh, and he booked a party bus too. I forgot to tell you, you know, so all we're right. having a couple of wobbly brown pops, as they used to say back in the day. Mm-hmm. Some young people don't know what that means. That means like a beer, wobbly brown pop. You know that, mm-hmm. right?
1: Absolutely.
0: But anyway, so we had a couple of brown wobbly pops on the way there and a couple of brown wobbly pops on the way back. And it was nice. It was really, really nice just to be pampered like that.
1: Yeah. Sounds like a good night.
0: Yeah. Now, what do you do to decompress from working hard as a groomer? Because dog grooming, I don't have to tell you, Jackie, is very physically demanding on your body, like on your arms, your hands, and your neck. And it's very, like, I mean, aside from, you know, drinking alcohol, right? Like, how would you decompress? You know, are you going to concerts? Are you into exercising again? Or what's going on?
1: So I'm very much a homebody, to be honest. So, I do my exercise in the morning. Me and the dogs, we get out for our exercise and our walk before we start work. So for instance, tonight I, decompressing after work today, I literally have dogs laying on top of me. I'm just scrolling through my iPad, put on a good horror movie, and that's how I decompress.
0: Really? You decompress by watching a horror movie with dogs that are planked on your body?
1: Absolutely. That's a great night for me.

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1: So, but yeah, and I also can't stand the smell of it either. So it kind of, you know, if you can't really stand the smell of something, you don't really want to be doing it.
2: Yeah, you don't like the smell of the ganja, the Mary Jane wanna, no. But you don't mind the smell of the skunk, like an actual skunk that sprays a dog.
1: Yeah, don't mind that at all. As long as you don't bring your weed near me, I'm good.
2: Yeah, so for those that don't know, or your first time listening to Jackie, she actually doesn't mind the smell of a dog that just got freshly sprayed by a skunk. It's not offensive to her at all.
1: So. No, not at all. No.
2: To me, that's so bizarre.
1: Yes, it's rather satisfying when I get to do a skunk bath and they come in just reeking to high heaven, obviously, and then they leave my salon and they smell amazing. I love that. That's very satisfying.
2: After one treatment with the special secret, ancient Chinese secret. Can we say that nowadays? I just did, right?
1: Well, we can say ancient Jackie secret.
2: Ancient Jackie secret, right? Because it's not peroxide and whatever. There's so many different.
1: I'm not into. Yeah, I'm not going to fry my dog's hair and put dish soap on them. So.
2: So you've got the special shampoo after the one time bath with this de-skunking shampoo. Has it rid 99% of the, you know, the raunchy smell of the skunk off the dog, or do they?
1: I'd say about 95% of the raunchy smell. Now, however, for about the next 6 months, every time your dog gets wet, that skunk smell is going to come out again. I always recommend to people as much as you possibly can, keep them dry just because the oils, it sinks right into their skin, right? So the second water hits them, you're going to just smell because those pores are opening again, right? So all that smell and the oils are opening up out of their pores and you're going to smell it again. So unfortunately, there is no miracle 100% cure for it, but you can definitely do things to manage it, right? So.
2: Yeah. And you will accept a skunk sprayed dog into your salon.
1: Yes, absolutely. And you know, and also satisfying just to be able to help somebody with that problem, because that is a big problem for the majority of people. They don't have the means to be able to wash their dogs in their home or in their bathtub, or do you know what I mean? So these poor dogs are usually sitting in the backyard, or they're sitting in their garage, or, you know, because they've already ran in the house and got the whole house all skunked up because they rubbed themselves up against the couch and the carpet. And so the owners they're busy trying to defume their house as well. So I'm defuming their dogs. They're defuming their house. And it's nice to be able to help somebody out with something like that.
2: Now, but Jackie, I can imagine there's got to be people that wouldn't be able to bring themselves to putting their freshly sprayed skunk sprayed dog into the vehicle. Like you could put out some plastic or put like some kind of a cover in your back seat or whatever. You know, they got these pet covers. I mean, I bet there's people that they don't even want to transport the dog to after it's been sprayed with a skunk.
1: No, absolutely not. No, but unfortunately you got to transport them somehow to get them to wherever they need to get going.
2: And you're not doing house calls.
1: No, I'm not doing house calls. No, I break my body enough in an actual salon.
2: Yeah, you have a salon, right? You're not going to do house calls. I mean, even if they gave you $1,000, you wouldn't go.
1: No. It's in all honesty, I've been doing this for 25 years now. As you said, dog grooming is not good on the body, right? It takes a big toll. So I have, you know, electric cables that go up and down. I put the dogs where I need them to go. I'm not lifting dogs into bathtubs and up on tables, like the little ones, yes, of course, but not large dogs. I can't no longer sit on the floor to brush a dog or do their nails or anything like that. And again, the majority of people don't have things like that in their home. So you have to kind of just deal with whatever they have, or you're transporting a lot.

0: of equipment to go back and forth into somebody else's home, which is also a lot of work, right? So
1: yeah. Well, Jackie, we're going to take a short break. You and I are going to have fun kicking around some topics as we always do. So stay with us, everyone. I'm Dave McMahon, and I'm here with Jackie, the dog groomer from Doggy Styles Grooming in the Garden City of St. Catharines.

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0: again. I'm chatting with Jackie, the dog groomer from Doggy Styles Grooming in the Garden City of St. Catharines. And we're doing a little contest right now. So you have to listen up, okay? If anyone's interested in winning a pair of tickets, pair of complimentary tickets to go to a really cool car show that takes place this Sunday in Niagara Falls. It's called Storm the Falls, Niagara's biggest car show, 10,000 square foot. Niagara Falls Convention Center, August 16th, 1 p.m. till 6 p.m. Yeah, so if you'd like to get some free tickets, like a pair of free tickets, to go to the Storm the Falls car show, which is billed as Niagara's biggest car show. It's going to be wild. I'm looking forward to going there personally to check out all the cool cars this coming Sunday. All you got to do is listen carefully and take a chance and call. You have to phone in and participate. So here's the question, okay? And it's true or false. So puppies are born deaf and blind. I repeat, okay, this is a true or false. Puppies are born deaf and blind. True or false? 905-688-2582. Call me, Dave McMahon, now. 905-688-2582. That's 905-688-2582. True or false? Puppies are born deaf and blind. Is that true or false? Get the right answer, win a pair of tickets to a wicked, awesome car show in Niagara Falls. That's at the Niagara Falls Convention Center on Stanley Avenue in Niagara Falls, Ontario. It takes place this Sunday. All right, 905-688-2582. The prize will be available right up until 7 p.m. I'll slide over to Jackie right now. Jackie from Doggy Styles Grooming. So we've hit these topics before, but I'd like to hit them again if we could, okay? Dog parks. And I've asked you before, I don't believe you would take your dog to a dog park. Is that correct?
1: No, I would not. No.
0: Yeah, can you tell the listeners a couple of reasons why you might not take your dog to a dog park?
1: For starters, it can be very dangerous for your dog. Most dogs don't have instant recall. So if, say, your dog doesn't like another dog or another dog doesn't like your dog, and then all of a sudden they get into a squabble or whatever and you can't call your dog off, right there, there's a dog fight, right? Dogs are unpredictable. So even though you've never seen your dog be aggressive with another dog before, that doesn't mean it can't happen, right?
0: That's right.
1: There's lot of things get dropped on the ground that dogs can easily pick up when they're just roaming free.
0: You got it.
1: It's an unfortunate thing. Yeah, it's unfortunate, but I mean, there could be even just a simple as even a dead animal. You know, do you want your dog rolling around on a dead rat? You know, infested with maggots, you know, things like that, right? Diseases. Yeah. There's all kinds of stuff. So
0: Yeah, and you know where I stand on it. I'm not going to take my dog to a dog park. I mean, there's too many variables. There's too much risk. There's way too much risk. You could get aggressive dogs, you know, attacking my dog. I mean, yes, dogs need to socialize, but here's what I do. I pick my dog's friends very, very carefully. I only let my Labrador Retriever, Betty, play with friendly, sane dogs. I repeat, friendly, sane dogs. And you never know what you're going to get at the dog park. Another dog could pin your dog down, and it could really screw up the psyche of your dog. And or, like my neighbor, he took his dog, his Basenji, to a dog park, super nice guy. And I told him, don't do it, I said, but he did it. He took the dog to a dog park, you know, to socialize and exercise his dog. And the tip of his dog's ear got bit off.
1: Mm.
0: So, I mean, there's just too much risk. So, so now the audience knows where we stand on that. Right? Some are like, I don't care, I'm going anyway, but there is risk involved. And now there's these sniff spots. Have you heard about the sniff spots?
1: No.
0: Yeah, SnipSpot, right? So it's a platform online, right? So you could sign up, Jackie, if you wanted to be a host for a SnipSpot in your backyard. I mean, you would not do this, but you could if you wanted to. I'm just talking hypothetically. So you would join this platform called SnipSpot, and then people could find out, okay, you're in St. Catharines, you've got a fenced backyard. They would reach out to you, and you would make a fee. You'd be paid a fee for someone to come with their dog so that their dog could run in a nicely fenced backyard safely, running and playing and, you know, in your fenced yard. But I know you wouldn't do that, and nor would I. I would not lease my backyard out to every Tom, Dick, and Harry. Even if the dog was totally vaccinated, I'm still not going to have, you know, just any Tom, Dick, and Harry's dog running in my backyard. Different strokes for different folks, as they used to say back in the day, right? Like, but these SnipSpots are really gaining in popularity. Oh, yeah.
1: That's I've never heard of that. I mean, even just if a strange dog were to be roaming around my dog's backyard, my dogs would lose it because now, say that dog's peeing on everything, right? And then my dog's going to go like, who's peeing in my, who, you know what I mean? Like, that's territorial.
0: Yeah.
1: So that, even that, that in itself is upsetting for your dog.
0: No, I get it. I get it. Yeah. But, I'm just saying it's a very popular thing right now. So I'm going to plug the contest again. Okay. So we're giving away a couple of free tickets to a special car show that takes place this Sunday in Niagara Falls Convention Center. All right. It's Niagara's biggest car show. It's called Storm the Falls. All right. So, I mean, you have to pay to get in, right? But you could win free tickets. Like, you could win free tickets right now if you wanted to. All you have to do is answer a question, right? So this is true or false. So I'm going to repeat it. We did it a couple of minutes ago. True or false, puppies are born deaf and blind. I repeat, puppies are born deaf and blind. True or false? Call me now, Dave McMahon on 610 CKTV, 905-688-2582. 905-688-2582. And get the right answer, and you win a pair of tickets to go to Niagara's biggest car show and see all these exciting, cool cars, which take place Sunday, August 16th, 1 p.m. till 6 p.m. Niagara Falls Convention Center, 6815 Stanley Avenue, Niagara Falls, Ontario. Yeah. So it's indoor. It's an indoor car show. Hot rods, classic cars, modern turners, race cars, all kinds of cool stuff. Here's the question again. Keep the phone number handy, everyone. 905-688-2582. 905-688-2582. You have to call me, Dave McMahon. All right. Question again, right? This is true or false? Puppies are born deaf and blind. Is that true or is it false? 905-688-2582. Boy, I repeat it. I worked hard to plug that one. Like, I put a lot of effort into that. Jackie, slide back to you. Dog-friendly patios. Have you been to a dog-friendly patio with one of your personal dogs?
1: I have not. I would have to say many, many years, like 20 years ago, I have, but not any time in the recent years. I have not. No.
0: They're growing in popularity, right? Like these dog friendly patios.
1: Yes.
0: And I want to give a little bit of etiquette, like some tips, and you can help expand my list if I leave anything out. Obviously, before you head to a dog friendly patio, you have to make sure your dog is, you know, dog friendly, right? Dog's got to be dog friendly, people friendly, right? And you want to make sure you give them some exercise before you hit the dog friendly patio, right? Like, a tired dog is an obedient dog. One of the things I say is keep the dog close to you on the leash. Don't be willy nilly with, you know, having like some long leash or retractable leash that your server could trip over, right? Like, that would not be cool, right? If your server trips over the leash. So keep the dog close to you. Don't let your dog sit on the stools at this dog-friendly patio at a restaurant or microbrewery. And don't let them sit on the chairs. Like, that's not cool. But bring your dog, like, maybe a blanket or a little dog bed and a chew toy, and they can lie down there. And if they start barking, like, no one wants to hear a dog yapping if they're enjoying a beer or cocktail or having a bite to eat. So divert their attention to their chew toy. You know, put some almond butter in the Kong toy or something. But yeah, I mean, you see a lot of good people with their dogs, like responsible dog owners who are managing their dogs properly at a dog-friendly patio, but you see some that aren't, you know?
1: Mm-hmm.
0: Dog-friendly stores, Jackie. There are some Bass Pro Shops, right? You know the Bass Pro Shop that we have mm-hmm. at the Outlet Mall? I always say it's Niagara on the Lake. People say St. Catharines. It is dog-friendly, right? It's a dog-friendly mm-hmm. store. It's a privilege to be able to bring mm-hmm. your dog into a place. There are some Bass Pro stores that are no longer dog-friendly because people were goofs. Mm-hmm. People were irresponsible. They'd let the dog cock its leg on clothing, and they'd let their dog defecate, and they wouldn't pick it up. And yeah, mm-hmm. so it's come to my attention that there are some Bass Pro Shops that are no longer dog-friendly. So please, people, don't ruin it. It's a privilege for us to be able to have our dogs at a dog-friendly store. Mm-hmm. What are your thoughts on it?
1: Yeah, I completely agree with you when it comes to, well, common sense isn't always very common anymore, right? And just people who don't have common sense, or they're just too ignorant or arrogant, and they, like you said, let their dogs use the store as their personal bathroom. Again, like you had mentioned, even with the patio, you could have a dog on a full 6-foot leash or an extend a leash, hopefully not, but an extend a leash, and you could be tripping other customers or people that are working there, or pulling things off of shelves and hangers and racks, or they're stealing toys and bones, and people are not paying for them. They're just letting their dogs carry them out. And yeah, it's sad that a lot of people do act like that, and then they ruin it for the rest of us responsible dog owners.
0: Yeah. Yeah. And I know lots of responsible dog owners who are, like I said, managing their dogs quite well, but there's a lot of them that aren't. We'll take a short mm-hmm. break. We'll come back and I'll continue chatting with Jackie, the dog groomer. She runs a successful dog grooming salon for many years in the Garden City of St. Catharines called Doggy Styles Grooming. We're coming back.
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0: At the beginning of the show, you heard me talk about my awesome concert adventure last night at Scotiabank Arena, going to see Rush. It's my first time going to see Rush, a longtime fan, just never saw them live in concert. Incredible. So if you want to have a look at what Rush looks like and sounds like and watch a free concert, right, on YouTube, you can go to check out Rush's concert that they just recently did a few months ago in Los Angeles, California. And you can check out the new drummer. Wow, I watched that full concert that they have on YouTube. So check it out. And you'll be sitting in the comfort of your own living room or rec room, and you can have a water with lemon or a brown wobbly pop, whatever turns your crank. But, yeah, they still got it. 2026. They still sound amazing. Jackie, we're having fun kicking around topics as we always do. With the topic of boarding kennels, where you're going to go away, correct me if I'm wrong, you are more apt to have a dog sitter rather than taking your dog to a boarding kennel. And I'm just going to pause for a second to kind of hold that thought. But I believe I know the answer here, that you would prefer, you know, someone coming and staying with the dogs so the dogs can be in the comfort of their own home. But we'll just pause for a second, because got to slide over to the old telephone, because Yvonne from the Garden City of St. Catharines is calling in. Good evening, Yvonne. It's me, Dave McMahon.
1: Hi, Dave. How are you?
0: I'm doing good, thanks. How about yourself?
1: I'm great, thanks. In a flood, but whatever, we're healthy.
0: Oh, even Mayor Jim Diodati had to contend with the flood when he put on his Facebook the video of the basement and his boots were on, and it looked to me like there was a foot of water. Now, maybe it wasn't quite a foot, but that's what it looked like from the video.
1: Awful. Well, that's what I got.
0: Oh, it's crazy, man. Well, I'm sorry you have to contend with that. Now, you're calling in for the contest.
1: Yes, sir.
0: All right, puppies are born blind and deaf. True or false?
1: True.
0: 100% correct. You won a pair of tickets to go to the awesome car show on Sunday in Niagara Falls. Yeah, you're a big fan of car shows?
1: No, but my dad just turned 90, and he is, so I want to take him.
0: Oh, that'll be very, very, very cool. That will be very cool.
1: Yeah.
0: So don't hang up. Congratulations, by the way, and thank you for calling in. Don't hang up, because Jenny, my awesome producer, who takes great care of us, she is going to get down. She's going to get, not going to get down, but she's going to get your name. Right? We know your name's Yvonne, but she's going to get your phone number and the spelling of the first and last name. And, and I'm going to call you. I'm going to call you, right? And let you know how you're going to get your prize, because you're going to the car show, Yvonne. All right. So don't hang up. Thank you.
1: I won't. Thank you, Dave.
0: Yeah, you're welcome. Have a doggone great night. Thank you.
1: Love your show.
0: Thank you so much, Yvonne. So Jackie, what is it? You prefer the dog sitter come to you, like friend, family member, having the role of the dog sitter? So you're more in favor than that, than sending them to the boarding kennel if you go on vacation?
2: Yes, 100%. Yeah. I feel it's hard enough on dogs when their owners leave, especially for, you know, a couple of days or a week or two at a time. It's stressful for a dog. So when they're already going to be stressed, and then you take them out of their own, you know, their own territory, their own happy place, environment, their home, that's even more stress on a dog, I think. My dogs are very, they're like me, they're homebodies, right? I have one that sleeps on my head every night. So I don't think my dogs would deal very well in a kennel boarding environment. But that's just speaking personally for myself. Then I also have that extra little bit of security of knowing that somebody is at my home also taking care of my home. So, yeah, I do definitely prefer that, yeah.
0: Jackie, if people want to make a dog grooming appointment with you, tell them how they can do that.
2: They can give me a call at 905-329-8076. Give me a call, leave me a voicemail. You will almost always get my voicemail because while I'm working, my focus is on the dogs, not on the phone. So I tend to get my voicemails, hopefully usually by the next business day anyway, give a call back when I have time to actually sit and talk and, you know, plug your info into the computer and the system and go over all the details and answer any questions you may have. So definitely give me a call. Leave me a voicemail, 905-329-8076. You could also send me a text message to that number. And again, I will get back to you with a phone call as soon as I have empty hands and free time to do so.
0: Oh, that's awesome. That's awesome. Jackie, it's always a pleasure having you on the show to shoot the breeze.
2: It's always a good time. Always a good time.
0: Have yourself a doggone great night. And please check out Jackie the Dog Groomer at Doggy Styles Grooming in the Garden City of St. Catharines. And thank you, Jenny, for taking great care of us, my awesome producer. Have yourselves a doggone great night, everybody. See you later. Bye-bye.

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11: Good morning, I'm Christine Jansen. Here's what's making news. Iowa Senator Chuck Grassley says the United States should have friendly relations with Canada, but he also supports U.S. President Donald Trump's move to use tariffs as leverage.
12: Grassley says the latest 50% tariff threat on an array of Canadian goods should serve as a wake-up call to Canada. But in an interview at the Iowa State Fair, Grassley says trade talks can't undermine the Canada-U.S.-Mexico Agreement on Trade, known in the United States as USMCA.
13: But these negotiations should not be used as a way of destroying USMCA.
12: Canadian officials have intensified trade talks with their American counterparts in recent weeks, but on Friday there was no imminent deal that could avert the latest duties. Kelly Malone, the Canadian Press, Des Moines.
11: Back here at home, Hamilton police are asking for the public's help finding a missing 36-year-old woman. Brittany White last spoke with her family on July 8th and may be in the Hamilton or Dunnville area. She's described as a white female, around 5'7", between 100 and 120 pounds, with brown hair and blue eyes. White was last seen wearing a red or orange shirt, black shorts, and black and white shoes. Her family family is concerned for her well-being. Anyone with information is asked to contact Hamilton Police. Meanwhile, an investigation into a string of break-ins targeting cannabis stores across Niagara has led to two arrests. CKTB's Tom McKay with the details.
7: Niagara police say their investigation led officers to a home on Garner Road in Niagara Falls where search warrants were executed. Following what police call an extensive standoff, two suspects came out of the home and were arrested without incident. Police say a large quantity of stolen property was recovered, along with clothing and tools allegedly used in the break-ins. 35-year-old Ellen Mustard of St. Catharines and 37-year-old Miranda Temple of Niagara Falls are each facing multiple break-and-enter charges. Mustard is also charged with driving while prohibited and failing to comply with probation. Police are asking anyone with information related to this investigation to contact Niagara Police or Crime Stoppers. Reporting for CKTB News, I'm Tom McKay.
11: And Port Dalhousie will be celebrating this weekend. The festivities taking over Lakeside Park today mark the bicentennial for the area. Jonathan Belgrave is co-chair of the organizing committee.
14: This area was developed because of the development of the Welland Canal. So obviously there's a lot of Welland Canal building tie-ins. You'll learn a little bit about the indigenous history because, of course, there were people here before it started to be settled and colonized. You'll learn about the timeline of when it became incorporated as a town. There's so much history in Port that I think a lot of people don't realize.
11: The family-friendly event will feature food, historic displays, games, and vendors. There will also be a movie to wrap up the night with Hoppers being shown on a large inflatable screen. Now taking a look at sports, the Toronto Blue Jays will send right-hander Braden Fisher to the hill, aiming to knock off the visiting New York Yankees for a second straight day. The Jays, who have won six of their last eight, beat the Bronx Bombers 3-1 last night to move within one game of an AL wildcard berth. There are two games in the CFL today, including one in Edmonton where the 6-3 Elks host the 4-4 Toronto Argonauts in a battle of second place teams. Elsewhere, the 6-2 Saskatchewan Roughriders visit the 3-6 Hamilton Tiger Cats. And back here at home, the Welland Jackfish fell to the Hamilton Cardinals 7-6 yesterday. They'll be back in action tonight as they take on the Kitchener Panthers. For more local news that matters to you, head to cktbnews.com. 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
11: Taking a look at your weather forecast, today will be sunny with a high of 26, feeling like 28 with the Humidex. Clear skies this evening with a risk of a thunderstorm overnight and a low of 20. Tomorrow, cloudy with some showers beginning in the afternoon and a high of 27. And Monday, a mix of sun and cloud with 30% chance of showers and a high of 26.

0: You're checking out One Dish, One Mic on this beautiful Saturday morning. I'm looking for my switch to turn up the volume so I can hear myself. We have quite the show lined up for us today, do we not, Carl Dockstader?
1: Lots.
0: All the things. All the things happened.
1: Only things that are connected to people named Ashley.
0: All the things. All the Ashleys. Yeah. The good Ashleys, the bad Ashleys.
1: They're both great Ashleys.
0: The in-between Ashleys?
1: Great Ashleys.
0: I don't know. Who's the other Ashley?
1: Ashley Collingball and Ashley Cronkright.
0: Yeah. Yeah,
1: like, which one's the bad Ashley? Please, go on record. Go on record right now.
0: No.
1: Ashley Collingball, maybe we'll start with that one, or do you want to start with the local? Actually, you were someplace significant this week, and I
2: taking
1: really
2: a look at your weather forecast. Today will be...
1: Okay, all right. So you were someplace significant this week.
0: Yes.
1: And I saw you on APTN News.
0: I was famous. Did you see me?
1: I saw you and Uncle Brucey.
0: Uncle Brucey Bruce.
1: And Les Roy. Oh, my God.
0: I love that kid.
1: Yeah, that kid has just worked his butt off and taken what I think is a very difficult, tragic situation and made it into something meaningful.
0: It's interesting because you and I have been covering this story since its inception. I think we both participated in a couple of the walks that happened. We were there.
1: We were there, yeah.
0: The day the body was taken out of the...
1: You found out
0: house.
1: On air.
0: Yeah.
1: On air that they'd found Johnny. So for listeners that don't know, I guess I'll set this
0: up. Yeah, go
1: a
0: ahead.
1: Bit, that Johnny Cronkright, 3 years ago, passed away. Yeah, it's been...
0: I can't believe it's been that long. Yeah.
1: 3 years. And so we were on air and you were getting messages. And so the messages were that they think they'd found Johnny. And so we went to the residence, which is in downtown St. Catharines here at 23 Raymond Street, us and about like 500 friends of the family went. And unfortunately the police had been told, I think 9 days earlier to go in and they just didn't. They just didn't go in. They just didn't believe the family, or they didn't want to, or it's a flop house, or whatever, like all the reasons that you can think of. But for whatever reason, they didn't go in. By the time the family went in, unfortunately, they found a body, not, you know, of a loved one that had long since passed. Also, several indignities had happened, and I won't outline them on air. But the people living in the house with Johnny Cronkright continued to live their lives and to do things, and were very aware that he had passed and discarded of his body in a way that I think is just gross. And that two people have been charged. One has been sentenced to 6 months. Which is, I mean, I'm not a fan of the punitive criminal justice system, but the family is outraged and appalled that the sentence is so light.
0: Yeah.
1: And then the second person that was there, a cousin of Johnny's, I believe, is also up for sentencing. But the gathering this week was about remembering Johnny. It was about asking for justice, and it was about raising awareness, but it was also about remembering Johnny, and you were there. Maybe you can walk us through what the setting was like.
0: Yeah, so on Monday, there was the final court appearance where the determination of guilt or innocence was going to be passed down, without judgment, was going to be passed down to Samantha Embert, and justice happened in favor of the Cronkright family. So after that was on Monday, she was found guilty, and it was decided by the family to host this event again at 23 Raymond Street, downtown St. Catharines. And it's crazy how much beauty can come out of such a chaotic situation. Chaotic in the sense of the house that was set to be condemned. Chaotic in the sense of how the police handled this whole investigation. Chaotic in the sense of how the press covered this story. It just chaos all around. But through all of that, resilience, like always, where people always have to become resilient. Resilience happened, and they've turned this almost in, like, and I don't want to say, I would never use a word like ceremony lightly. I think ceremony is a word that's often overused, but they've turned this place almost into like a ceremonial ground, where we've had several sacred fires there to honor the life of Johnny Cronkright. Again, he's somebody I grew up with too. Keeping in mind, like, Ashley is my age. We used to run Division Street when we were young kids. Johnny Cronkright and Taylor Cronkright are my brother's age. And, these are people that walk to the center who can attribute to their success, and a lot of their life experiences to the good work of the Niagara Regional Native Center. So Ashley, and again, shout out to Ashley Concrete for being such a courageous warrior, for just muscling through all the obstacles that have been put in front of her. But she organized another event. She secured donations. The Niagara Regional Native Center showed up and provided some chairs and canopies and things of that nature. They had some of the representatives there. APTN showed up too to kind of put it in, not an end, because there's still several things that need to happen still, but to remember Johnny. And it was just a fantastic day. And they got like boxes of pizza. And the thing I love the most about Ashley and the Concrete family is it would be well within reason for her to make this only about her and her brother and all the hardships that she did. But as people came, there's people who were houseless, people who were suffering with from addictions issues, no connection to the story. They were handing out food, they were handing out pizza, like take whatever you want. Like it was just a day of gathering, a day to be considerate. And it was a strong reminder to me too that if the police had have approached the situation the way Ashley's approaching this situation now, we would not be in the situation that we were in, right? A day to just believe when somebody says I need something, you give it to them, right? If somebody says I'm hungry, you provide them that food. If they say I'm thirsty, you provide them that drink. If we say we know the person is in this house, you knock on the door, and that's the case. Ashley's hoping to have a reconciliation, a meeting, a debriefing with the police to talk about some of the injustices that happened, the perceived injustices. Because, like, I have two complete opposite experiences with the police. The fact that they didn't listen, very problematic. That is a tale as old as time when it comes to the police and believing Indigenous people.
1: Yep.
0: However, the day the body was discovered, the officers who were there, I will never give officers credit, but the day the body was discovered, the care and approach and the attention to detail, the amount of authority they gave our people while conducting these ceremonies, while needing them to say their final goodbyes, was admirable. Like, I was very impressed with I can't remember the officer's name, the tall ginger dude. You'll know him, but anyway.
1: With the medicine wheel and the police logo?
0: I'm not, he's tall. He's tall, red hair.
1: Okay.
0: Anyways, I remember him being just like completely empathetic with the situation.
1: I think Officer Mitch was there.
0: No, he was on.
1: Oh, it wasn't?
0: Okay. Yeah. Right. Mitch was off.
1: It wasn't Frank.
0: It was Frank was there.
1: Okay.
0: And then there was another big... Our description for Frank is
1: flexing.
0: We call him Flexin' Frank.
1: Yeah.
0: Frank the Flexer, which also sounds like a serial killer name. but again, shout out to the police for that. The way they handled that situation in that time was again admirable. And I think this is why Ashley is taking the position that she's taking, is that she sees the good in what they could do. I mean, you and I obviously wouldn't be taking that approach, but it's not our fight to have. It's not our fight to continue on. So I'm going to follow her lead. It's funny. I was being interviewed for APTN. I'm like, how are we going after the police? She's like, we're not. I'm like, okay. Whatever you say.
1: Well, and to their credit, that was one of the early and I believe accurate narratives, is that the police failed to go into the house, and it is a fact of this case that they could have acted earlier. There's no guarantee that the outcome honestly would have been different, but it still is a matter of taking people seriously. And the overlap with this is the neighborhood. Like this is one of the forgotten neighborhoods of St. Catharines. Raymond Street, you were talking about being on Division Street, mm-hmm. Another one of the forgotten neighborhoods that are, again, they're getting measurably worse,
0: yeah,
1: in a lot of ways, in terms of homelessness, addiction, poverty, Ford denying the shelter here, mm-hmm. shutting down the safe injection site. Like the types of supports that are there are getting decreased,
0: yeah,
1: and police budgets are getting increased,
0: yeah,
1: and again, this is all measurable, and these aren't Carla's opinions. These are things that we can easily provide data for. And so I think the thing that you spoke to that I'll be thinking about long after today's show is if the authorities had acted in the way that Ashley's been acting this whole time. The definition of graciousness.
0: Yeah.
1: Absolutely the definition of graciousness. She could be and is at times angry,
0: mm-hmm.
1: and could justifiably take that anger out on the police and on the different structures that exist. But instead is choosing to fundraise, to bring pizza to the masses, to the time that she was spending in Richard Pierpoint Park with Freddie having the fires and raising awareness and just saying, like, is anybody looking around? and seeing what's happening in our community and actually doing, you know, everyone's got talking points. Every level of government is doing the Spider-Man thing where they're blaming. The feds are like, oh, it's the province. Yeah. The province is like, oh, it's the feds. The municipality is like, oh, it's not. Like everyone is like, oh, it's someone else's problem. And Ashley's like, well, because you're not making it your problem, it's becoming our problem. Yeah. And I'm going to do something about it. So credit to Ashley in the face of this just immeasurable. I think about how much I love my sibling and my sissy and I, you know, I can't even imagine. And so for her to have him taken so soon.
0: Yeah.
1: To know the police in action played a role, to know that they, you know, I'm sure drug seeking, you know, judging him and all kinds of things, that there are all kinds of labels that were put on him that may or may not have applied. You know, we'll never really know the full truth behind things, but then right down to turning this into a fight for justice and justice for Johnny.
0: Yeah. Yeah. I mean, I know we're coming up short on time, but another thing to highlight is that when we look at the national calls to truth and reconciliation, and we talk about some of the legacy categories that have negatively impacted our lives. St. Catharines is still actively dealing with these things. We look at the healthcare system with Heather Winterstein. We look at policing now with Johnny Concrete. Both of these situations, the issue with both of these situations is these institutions not believing our people.
1: Yep.
0: If you had to listen to Heather Winterstein when she went to the hospital, Heather Winterstein unequivocally would be alive.
1: Yep.
0: If you had to listen to Ashley Concrete when she called the cops, Johnny's body probably could have had an open casket.
1: Yeah.
0: Probably could have had an open casket.
1: Yeah.
0: They chose not to.
1: Yeah. Yeah. So, that's where we're at. This is our world and why we still need to advocate and why I'm glad that you're listening to this program and doing your part to at least make yourself aware of the issues that affect us. I'm glad you had a chance to go out there. Let's hit a pause. We'll be right back with more One Dish, One Mic.
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2: Taking a look at your weather forecast. Today will be sunny with a high of 26, feeling like 28 with the humidex. Clear skies this evening with a risk of a thunderstorm overnight and a low of 20. Tomorrow, cloudy with some showers beginning in the afternoon and a high of 27. And Monday, a mix of sun and cloud with 30% chance of showers and a high of 26.
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0: check it out. One Dish, One Mic. Carl Doc Sager's giving me the 1-2s on how to start and end a segment. And never start a sentence. I know this, but... Anyways, continue, Cara.
1: Are you following the Ashley Calling Bull story? Have you seen the... Did you see the... Okay, so... I'm so excited about this, I don't even know where to start.
0: Okay.
1: Breathe, Carl. Breathe.
0: Wait, is Ashley Calling Bull here?
1: I met her once.
0: Did you?
1: Yeah, for Youth and Elders. She came in and she was one of the keynotes for the Youth and Elders. And so she was in Niagara Falls and I had the opportunity to briefly meet her. Brilliant. Brilliant woman. So, all right. There was a pageant this past week, in the past little bit.
0: Yes.
1: And two contestants took it upon themselves. I don't know if you've seen the pictures of the contestants.
0: So I cannot watch cringy. I haven't seen it. I'm going to assume there's headdresses.
1: There was a headdress.
0: I'm going to assume that there was a leather bikini.
1: One was a headdress.
0: Okay.
1: And, they weren't sexy natives. They were just okay. Like regular appropriated good old fashioned stereotype. So one was a headdress.
0: Okay.
1: With buckskin.
0: Yeah.
1: And the other was like, Inuit. Looking like snow gear with like a big Canada maple leaf behind it. Yeah, I wish you'd seen it. I'm having a hard time.
0: Did she buy it from the Hudson Bay Company?
1: It is something. Yeah, right? Exactly. So it was not great.
0: Yeah.
1: And it's 2026.
0: I know.
1: And I don't understand how this stuff gets through.
0: We had Ashley Calling Bull.
1: Yeah.
0: It's funny, the way this was brought to my attention, because obviously Miss Canada and Miss Universe and all these pageants are not necessarily on my radar, but a shout out to Lindsay Ju, who helped organize the March for Kasetsuan. She's the one who brought this to my attention, because anytime that if you're looking...
1: Her socials are so good.
0: Yeah, if you're looking for anybody to follow,
1: yeah.
0: In addition to One Dish, One Mic, is Lindsay Ju on social media.
1: Yeah.
0: J-O-O is the last name, L-Y-N-D-S-A-Y, I believe, E-Y.
1: Yeah.
0: Anyways, you'll figure it out.
1: Yeah.
0: She posted this fantastic video calling it out. And she posted it pre-Ashley Calling Bull making the statement. And kudos to Ashley Calling Bull, too, because she went on air to make this statement. Sorry, yeah. She didn't go on air. She was on air, and there's a technical glitch where she then took advantage of every opportunity. But I will let you continue, Carl.
1: August 4th, this went down.
0: Yeah.
1: Miss Universe Canada... hosting its pageantry costume in Windsor. 35 contestants were competing. Carissa Haverkamp walked on stage wearing a turquoise, black, and white feathered headdress and a small red painted hand on her cheek.
0: Oh, that's...
1: Yeah, I'm looking at the image.
0: You know,
1: it's not...
0: I'm not going to, but I could almost excuse the headdress, because that has been co-opted and like I'm used to that.
1: Kesha, yeah, you know, all the celebrities.
0: But the handprint, that is like
1: Gwen Stefani, like all these celebrities. That people are like, why do you hate No Doubt? I'm like, because Gwen Stefani wore a headdress. Yeah. Like, isn't that enough?
0: She appropriated Asian culture too.
1: Yeah, she was Japanese for a while too. Like, I don't care how hot you thought she was when you were a teen or whatever. Like, this is gross.
0: Yeah,
1: this is not stuff. And she doesn't get it.
0: No.
1: Like, she doesn't get it. She doesn't apologize for it. So
0: sure, she's unapologetic.
1: Unapologetic. No, no. Yeah. I'm appreciating you. I'm honoring you. I'm honoring you is the...
0: Love me. Love me, little Indians.
1: Yeah, right. So, Jazlyn Kaley.
0: Yep.
1: I'm reading from Kreese and Ejikude, just one of my favorite journalists in the world. He wrote an article about this.
0: Oh, did he?
1: Jazlyn Kaley, yeah, it's for, he's with CBC yeah. Indigenous now, as he should be.
0: As he should be.
1: All yes, experiencing fine all the success. So, Jazlyn Kaley, another contestant, walked out wearing a two-piece Arctic Beauty costume.
0: Arctic Beauty. Is that how it's advertised at Hudson Bay?
1: Brown fringes on the thighs, two braids, mucklucks, and the maple leaf cut out. On her back, and the maple leaf cutout, it doesn't say this in the article, but Creason's article, you can find it on CBC Indigenous, has like all the flags of the world on the maple leaf to show how multicultural Canada is. It's bad. Like, they didn't just like bust these costumes out of a backpack at the last minute and like sneak them onto the stage. Like, someone approved this process.
0: Oh, 100%. And like, I mean, if we were to take this story and kind of apply this same situation to any sort of organization, this is a classic of an example of organizations who say that they're committed to reconciliation, who say that they've had Indigenous people in power,
1: Yeah.
0: But not actually listening to Indigenous people.
1: Yeah.
0: Because you know this was rehearsed.
1: Yeah.
0: You know that there's costume designers, set designers, they've done dry run-throughs, they've done wet run-throughs. I don't even know if those are things, I just made up those terms.
1: I know from a process standpoint that step one is, I have no idea.
0: Yeah, exactly.
1: But they didn't do it.
0: But they didn't do it.
1: They didn't do it. The heck?
0: So this is an example that plagues Indigenous organizations that don't actually care about reconciliation.
1: Yeah.
0: And are doing it only for the show. Do you know what I mean?
1: Oh yeah.
0: Like, and that's, if you want to care about reconciliation, if you're truly here for the advancement of Indigenous people, you have to listen to Indigenous people. You have to put Indigenous people in positions of power.
1: Yeah.
0: Before these type of incidents happen. Before you get embarrassed on the international stage.
1: Yeah.
0: Cause tell me New York Times in cover list. Tell me fashion.
1: Yeah. It's in people.
0: Yeah.
1: Like they're.
0: Yeah. It's in people.
1: All the major outlets are covering like how ridiculous Canada is and looked.
0: Yeah.
1: And for allowing this to happen.
0: First Justin Trudeau, now this. Like,
1: yeah,
0: we're being mocked on the international stage.
1: So many layers to this story. Credit to Ashley Collingbolt.
0: Yeah.
1: For speaking out. You had talked, so I just watched before we came on air. It's circulating around and I mean, you can find it if you want to watch it, but basically what happened is Ashley Collingbolt was supposed to like introduce the next part of the segment and her and the host, that they threw out the scripts and then they read a statement about how it was, she didn't say BS, but she did say that it was just wholly inappropriate on so many different levels. Yeah. They didn't make it about the contestant, and I don't know how much like they're, to the, I don't know.

0: anymore. But more to the point, it still speaks to, I still feel like we're always at the friggin' beginning with everything. Like, you and I have been doing the show for 10 years.
1: Yeah, 10 years.
0: We've passed our 10-year anniversary for the program.
1: We're so old that we didn't even acknowledge it.
0: Yes, exactly.
1: It's like we're too old.
0: Our own birthdays don't even matter.
1: Okay, I was going to go with married, but fine.
0: Okay, all right. Fine. Our own anniversary. Forgot our anniversary again. Yeah. So yeah, we've been doing this for 10 years, and like no doubt we're further along in so many different ways.
1: Yeah,
0: we're further along that I think that a lot of bodies move quickly to make sure that this was acknowledged and that statements were issued and that they backtracked as fast as possible.
1: Yeah,
0: and I got to give them that.
1: Yeah. I think just hearing the words that you said brought me back to Kaseshuan, the March for Kaseshuan, where Shelby Young got up and said, "I'm sick and tired of you doing wrong. I'm sick and tired of you guys coming up and having to apologize. Instead of apologizing, just don't do wrong in the first place."
0: Yeah,
1: it's really that simple.
0: Yeah.
1: But again, the only way to not do wrong is to put Indigenous people in places of power.
0: Yeah,
1: it's as simple as that. If you need a computer science expert, you hire a computer science expert. If you need a mathematician, you hire a mathematician.
0: Yeah.
1: If you're dealing in the best interest of Indigenous people, you should have Indigenous people in senior leadership positions. It's, to me, it makes sense, but who are we but two
0: humble gentlemen with microphones
1: that also forget their own anniversary.
0: I'm sorry. I'll make it up to you. I'll buy flowers. I'm sorry, baby. Oh, they're in. There's a couple things. We're up on time, so yep. There's a couple more things about this that I want to unpack. They're in Three Fires territory in Windsor, firmly Ojibwe, Odawa, Potawatomi territory in Windsor, as far as my understanding. Yes. Being a past resident, and like they didn't make an effort to acknowledge that in the way that they represented this event. And I think that's an important thing, because it's such a pan-Indigenous costume with the leather and headdress. So that's part of it. Part two, though, is that I do want to talk about, and we'll have to talk about on the other side of the pause here.
1: Yeah.
0: So the way that Ashley Cullingbald has been received by mostly the internet.
1: Yeah.
0: But you can't just blame Trumpers and right-wing people and extremists and stuff, because there should never be... I mean, we just talked about Ashley Cronkite and Johnny Cronkite and the violence, the actual violence that gets enacted on Indigenous people. And so I want to talk about the way that Ashley Cullingbald was received, because it's not a good look. It's not a good look. And this is why you got to have our back a little bit. It can't just be Indigenous people doing the calling outing. You got to provide some cover. But let's talk about that. We'll be right back.

0: taking a look at your weather forecast. Today will be sunny with a high of 26, feeling like 28 with the humid X. Clear skies this evening with a risk of a thunderstorm overnight and a low of 20. Tomorrow, cloudy with some showers beginning in the afternoon and a high of 27. And Monday, a mix of sun and cloud with 30% chance of showers and a high of 26.
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0: Sasha Cullen Gold is a 36-year-old pageant queen. She hosted the finals on Saturday, August 8th, like after everything had happened. That's what she found the videos of the costume portion of the pageant, where Carissa Haverkamp and Jazlyn Kaley were wearing those unfortunate outfits. But then she went through and she said her bit, and she said that, you know, this can't happen again. And effectively, almost everybody in the sort of like costume pageant portion of this said, yeah, we agree. But now Ashley Collingbull is experiencing the backlash that any woman, and you and I, we've gotten backlash. Like we get racist things. It's been a while. I think when we push back against, I still think that John Gonzo, was an idiot to have had Frances Widdowson on air. I think that it was a mistake and completely 100% wrong.
1: Yes.
0: If you want to know exactly how we feel, I think that we made a very well put together video where we critically deconstructed why he platformed a residential school denialist.
1: Yeah.
0: And
1: while at the same time, simultaneously, there's legislation being pushed through the House of Commons making it illegal to be a residential school denier.
0: Yeah, like exactly what John Gonzo did was a couple votes away from being illegal in Canada.
1: Yeah.
0: But it's not technically illegal.
1: Yeah.
0: And whatever, like his supporters will say free speech, blah, blah, blah, blah, blah. He's racist. Frances Widdowson is racist and we're platforming a racist.
1: Yeah.
0: And it doesn't mean that everything he does is racist all the time, but that segment was racist. Yeah. Listen back. It's unequivocal. We deconstructed it line by line.
1: It was poor journalism, horrible commentary, and platforming a racist. Like, this is the definition of systemic racism. Yep. A person of power platforms another person of power. Anyways.
0: And so we could get into why that was so problematic. And we did. And again, we did in the video.
1: Yeah.
0: And they play on the sort of fringes of like, we're not saying we don't believe the residential schools didn't happen. We're just saying that we don't believe survivors of residential schools that said these things happened. And we have this one time when they misspoke that we believe unravels everything. Everything's becoming unraveled. And I've never seen a body, so therefore there are no bodies.
1: Yeah,
0: it's weak. They allude to asking to see the bodies 8 total times in their interview.
1: It's funny because I've never seen the bodies of my great grandfather, so maybe he didn't actually exist either.
0: With Elvis, Elvis, JFK, Jim Morrison, and residential school survivors are all on a resort living their best life somewhere
1: with Tupac, obviously.
0: With Tupac, it's wild. So
1: anyways, to bring this whole circle,
0: we make this video.
1: Yeah.
0: And then what happens is it gets shared, and the torrent of residential school survivors hit our video and load up the comments with probably one of the weakest affronts that I've ever seen.
1: The
0: arguments were terrible.
1: I was excited. Like, I remember pulling a popcorn, I had a Pepsi ready. Yeah. I'm on a health kick, right? And I was ready to go. I'm like, really?
0: Fell off the wagon. He gets a case of Pepsi.
1: I know.
0: He fell off the diabetes wagon.
1: Don't tell my doctor. I was ready to go. Like, I was talking to his friends. I'm like, I'm excited. And really? These are your arguments?
0: They're like, I don't know, an example of the type of arguments that came were somebody showing a picture of a rundown First Nations community.
1: If you care so much about your land, why does your property look like this?
0: Yeah, exactly. Like, this is like just the oldest, like weakest arguments. Yeah. It's like, oh man, like this tool that you're using to try to attack our people has become very blunt over the years.
1: Yeah.
0: Dull and not effective. Dull and blunt.
1: Yeah.
0: Yes, dull and blunt were the nature of it. So we're accustomed to it. But we, like, honestly, we never get the misogyny.
1: No, we don't.
0: We don't get the misogyny. And so that's the part is I don't envy Ashley Collingbull, who has been dealing with this for years, I'm sure, in various different forms. But it's like this veiled threat that if you're a woman and you speak out against something, and especially an Indigenous woman, that you're going to get this special treatment, for lack of a better term. And it really, like, it really has a cooling effect on people speaking out.
1: And often it is to the standard or to the point where your life is being threatened.
0: Yeah.
1: Like, does Ashley Collingbull, who was Miss Canada 2024, I believe, calling out the organization that crowned her that award, gave her that award, and bestowed that designation upon her, calling out some missteps from that organization. Do those actions equate to death?
0: Yeah.
1: Does that make any sense? Like, I don't understand how a person who is rightfully mad, has rightfully identified some missteps in the organization's point of view. Why are we calling for her death? Like, what?
0: Yeah.
1: What does this, how? Missing and murdering indigenous women is still a thing, people.
0: Yeah, it really, I mean, on the simplest level, the cultural appropriation itself is about the objectification of indigenous women's bodies.
1: The first thing we talked about was, you're like, did you see it? I'm like, no, but I can guarantee you I know what it is.
0: Yeah.
1: And I was wrong, by the way. I was wrong when I said this. I said it's going to be a headdress and a sexy bikini.
0: Yeah.
1: And you said no. The reason I said that is because anytime indigenous women are objectified or there's cultural appropriation, it's usually the sexy Indian. It's usually, what do they say? Poke a hot ass or whatever? Like stupid shit like that.
0: Yeah. Yeah. Yeah, so it's, it wasn't that, but it still wasn't good.
1: Yeah.
0: And so I mean, the most fundamental thing that happened that was egregious here is that it's the objectification of an indigenous woman's body by two non-indigenous women. That, and again, I don't know who was behind them and how it got to this. And again, I would like to see some explanations for it. But then what ends up happening is I do agree that it should be Ashley Collingbull that's calling this out.
1: Yeah.
0: But I also think that this is a great opportunity for non-Indigenous leadership to get ahead of this so that they can stave off some of the threats of violence. And that we know from our own personal circles. We know from Indigenous women with whom we work closely with that the very first tool of people that are upset and that want to argue isn't to deconstruct the arguments, but instead it's to go to physical violence and to go to sexual violence.
1: Yeah.
0: And it's unique to women and unique to indigenous women, and it is still shocking that we just are going through this cycle. And so, sure, Miss Universe Canada did the right thing, and sure, they reacted in the way that they should react and that they're required to react. But I just want to know what the end of this could look like, and I don't see an end in sight, because it's like, okay, like this happened and it's been dealt with, and I do have confidence that we're going to move forward in a better way, but then I'm sitting here kind of holding my breath waiting for the next.
1: Well, I mean, so I don't know if you saw any article, so Ashley Collingbull, rightfully, because so the point I was trying to make earlier is that there should be people in leadership positions, and one of the biggest critiques I have is this amalgamation or the umbrella term of the word indigenous, and Ashley Collingbull's response is, I am happy to be to participate in this, and I'm happy to do so, but I'm going to do so from the perspective of the Cree Nation. I'm a Cree person.
0: Yeah.
1: So I can help you navigate the cultural sensitivities and the cultural protocols that exist within my people.
0: Yeah.
1: But for us to represent all nations in Canada, you need to bring in more representatives.
0: Yeah.
1: So, I mean, that's a step in the right direction, but by no means does that address the ongoing misogyny and hate that women are facing.
0: Yeah, and I think that this is a good example of intersectionality.
1: Yeah.
0: Ashley Collingbull is at an intersection that again, it's why Indigenous women are made to be vulnerable. Like I'm really, when you look at, that's something that I actually heard Patty say it for the first time, that Indigenous women aren't vulnerable, they're made to be vulnerable.
1: Yeah.
0: But then I looked into it, and what Patty was really drawing on is like the work of someone like Dr. Jennifer Brandt or Angela Davis or like any of or Audre Lorde or bell hooks there's this really deep canon of anti-black racism research that's out there that sort of shows that women aren't vulnerable. Like, women don't wake up and they're vulnerable.
1: Yeah.
0: We make them vulnerable. We create the situations in society that cause this to happen. And we're not close to undoing it. We're not close. And that's the problem. Is like, on the one hand, somebody out there, somebody out there that can restrain themselves from making the death threats and the threats of sexual violence. Someone out there is like, well, I don't see what the big deal is.
1: Yeah. I would kill anybody, not just women. Like, and we laugh,
0: but even the initial, costume. Someone out there is like, oh, it's just a costume.
1: We still have stores here selling these costumes on Halloween.
0: Oh, yeah. Like, yeah, they're we'll
1: telling me,
0: soon.
1: Yeah, in a month and a half from now, tell me there's not going to be a sexy native costume.
0: Oh yeah. Yeah,
1: right?
0: it's gonna happen. Yeah. So yeah, honestly, I've even seen some of our own people, and that'll be the thing, is someone will be like, oh, they'll highlight the member of our community that says that it's okay.
1: I know this one native. I know this one Indian who's a big fan of the Washington Redskins.
0: Yeah,
1: and his wife wears a sexy Indian costume all the time.
0: Yeah, exactly.
1: therefore,
0: it's okay.
1: Yeah.
0: And
1: you're just getting off the reservation right now and acting real crazy. See what I did there? I went full circle.
0: Yeah, that was really good. That was really good. So I'll leave it at that. Let's hit a pause. You're checking out One Dish, One Mic. We'll be right back.

0: Taking a look at your weather forecast, today will be sunny with a high of 26, feeling like 28 with the humid X. Clear skies this evening with a risk of a thunderstorm overnight and a low of 20. Tomorrow, cloudy with some showers beginning in the afternoon and a high of 27. And Monday, a mix of sun and cloud with 30% chance of showers and a high of 26.
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0: so much stuff. We covered a lot of ground here. A
1: lot of ground.
0: What else is happening in the world?
1: We could talk about bail reform. But I think this just happened on Friday.
0: Yeah.
1: Cash bail, a two-tier justice system. I mean, I could pitch this to you, and you can unpack it. You have...
2: Former court worker here, yes.
1: Former court worker here,
2: familiar with the criminal justice system.
1: Former arrestee by the Ontario Provincial Police.
2: Been arrested. Sometimes lawfully,
1: Sometimes.
2: But most recently unlawfully.
1: Carl Doxater.
2: Full disclosure.
1: Arrested lawfully and unlawfully.
2: He was a bad kid. He was a bad kid back in the day. I don't hide that fact.
1: Daddy Dox with the truth.
2: No sense hiding from you. I believe that you should lead with your vulnerability.
1: I agree.
2: Get it out of the way.
1: I need to know who I am from the beginning.
2: Yeah, exactly. Yeah. Exactly. Yeah. So, I think that it is great politics on the part of Doug Ford.
1: We need to be tougher on criminals. Those drug addicts who are destroying our streets need to go to jail. And the best way to keep them in jail is by making the price too high to release them. But then we're going to lower the taxes and create more for-profit prison systems because we're going to have to house all of these bad people.
2: I mean, he's not quite saying that yet.
1: But that's essentially happening.
2: I mean, it's fascinating to me that to Doug Ford's credit, he's just being Doug Ford.
1: This is what
2: did he get? A majority with like 37% of the population voting for 30% of the people, the electorate that voted for him. But of the electorate, something like 40% of the people showed up or whatever.
1: So
2: and this is what he's doing is he's getting people disillusioned with a broken system. Like your alternatives were like what? Bonnie Crombie and Merritt Stiles. Like no offense to either of them.
1: But like he also freaking hired a private investigator to investigate Bonnie Crombie.
2: Yeah. Don't get me wrong. I don't like Doug Ford editorially. We're allowed to say that. I disagree with his policies. I think that there are all kinds of problems with the way that he makes deals. I think that it's easy to prove how he favors insiders in the work that he does.
1: Correct.
2: And he doesn't care about the environment.
1: Borderline illegal too.
2: He doesn't care about marginalized people. He doesn't care about people that struggle. Yeah. Where I really struggle is that I don't think that most of the people listening care enough to do the work to make the change. And I don't think the work is voting in Merritt Stiles or whatever sucker agrees to lead the Liberal Party. Whoever's going to walk into that trap.
1: That was the NDP, first of all.
2: Nate Erskine-Smith is like, I will step up and I will lead this party. And they're like, nope.
1: Not today.
2: I mean, it's not lost on me that he was pretty progressive. Like, he might have run to the left of Merritt Stiles. Like, Nate Erskine-Smith is well-respected for the things that he's done. And that is the classic Liberal playbook is
1: out left the left,
2: but then legislate to the center, and then eventually do whatever it is the Carney's doing.
1: Yeah, outright the right.
2: It's mind blowing to me. So
1: politics
2: but
1: is broken.
2: Like for Ford, like it plays really well. Like they're at the risk of being slandered or at the risk of being sued for slander, because why not just go for it at this point? There's the gentleman who stands in the corner of the courthouse every morning.
1: Okay.
2: I drive by him on my way to get a latte from one of my favorite downtown businesses on my way to the college.
1: Yeah.
2: And so he stands there and he's a big beardy guy.
1: Okay.
2: And he has the every child mask. He's a white guy.
1: Oh, the freaking white guy.
2: He wears the Canada hat.
1: Oh my God.
2: And he's got the every child matters flag.
1: Yeah.
2: And he holds a sign that says protect our children. If you don't stand with our children, who do you stand with? Implying that I guess we love pedophiles if we don't support the harshest criminal justice things that are out there.
1: Yeah.
2: But like there's a logic to his argument. Like I can see why people get like roped into it. Because like do you Sean Vanderclass, I'm going to ask you this on air. Do you support pedophiles?
1: No, I do not. Carl, why would you
2: do you support this guy who is against pedophiles?
1: No.
2: So you support pedophiles, is what you're saying.
1: I feel like this is...
2: But see, this is the argument. But like, this is the loop that he traps you in. This is the loop.
1: I feel like you just called me an anti-Semite because this is the same argument that Israel uses.
2: Yeah, right.
1: It's literally the same
2: thing. I believe
1: in
2: a free Palestine, so you hate all Jewish people. Like, no, I just think Benjamin Netanyahu is not doing great things it's horrific things that many organizations have classified as genocide.
1: Yeah, but they're all anti-Semitic too.
2: Yeah,
1: so
2: it's wild the world that we live in. So to take it back to Doug Ford, Yeah, it's ridiculous.
3: I mean,
2: tearing up the bike lanes in Toronto. Like, that's so ridiculous. He won the court case.
1: Yeah.
2: Toronto lost the court case, so he just gets to go in and tear up these bike lanes.
1: How?
2: Because people love being stuck in cars in Toronto. Like, have you been to Toronto ever? Like, you need as many alternative forms of transportation that are there. And it works. Like, bike lanes work. They're measurably successful. Like, they're so successful that I'm afraid to cross the street without looking at the bike lane signals. Like, cause they will crush it.
1: Yeah.
2: They will crush it.
1: As a new biker, I 100% have no respect for pedestrians. So I need a bike lane. Cause if I'm on that sidewalk, my rule of thumb, when I'm walking on a street, I don't move for white people on the sidewalk. If I'm biking on a sidewalk, I'm not moving for anybody.
2: Yeah, you're not supposed to bike on a sidewalk, yeah. Which is a whole other conversation for another
1: day.
2: But if we had bike lanes. Yeah. Like I don't hide the fact that I live on Lake Street. It's a very busy street in St. Catharines, and it, like, sometimes I will hop on my bike and ride downtown. And the scariest part is when I have to make the decision if I'm going to walk my bike on the sidewalk as you're supposed to, or if I'm going to try to ride on Lake Street where there's all these cars and people are racing down the road as fast as possible. There's cars parked on the side of the road. Everyone is getting in and out of their car at the same time that the cars are coming by and the bikes are going through.
1: People are backing
2: in. It's a big hot mess. Yeah. But heaven forbid, like, there is a municipal election coming up, and heaven forbid someone try to actually make this an issue, because, like, the anti-bike line, anti-change sort of people will come in. And so the whole political process is frustrating. The whole electoral process is frustrating. But I think that to be clear, I disagree with this move.
1: So what you're saying is you support pedophiles. That's what I've heard. This whole conversation.
2: That's the whole takeaway. You are either for pedophiles or you're
1: for pedophiles. Those are the only two options.
2: Those are the only two options that are, it's wild.
1: Vote Doug Ford.
2: It's gonna work though. It's gonna work. Like, look at all the signs on the side of the road that say more cops, more prisons, more people out of encampments. Like, they're just coming right out and saying, we don't want encampments in parks, and we're not building shelters, and we're not having safe injection sites. We want them to die.
1: And we're putting, we're removing bail and putting a cash bail system in place.
2: That is going to be so expensive. That is such a fiscally irresponsible move. Like, the courts are so expensive. For anybody who's ever been near a court.
1: Continue.
2: Yeah.
1: Continue.
2: For anybody who's been near a court, it's ridiculous. The whole process is ridiculous.
1: Yeah.
2: Like, every aspect of it. Like, lawyers, wild. Like, what a wild idea. Like, who decided? There are a lot of lawyers that I like.
1: Yeah.
2: There's a lot of good lawyers that have figured out how to hack the system and just make money. Yeah. Make money.
1: Money, money, money,
2: making
1: money.
2: Making the cash. raking in the cash. So, yeah. And the whole process is, like, ideally, it's a very good system. But in practice, it is a hot mess.
1: It is horribly executed.
2: Oh, yeah. Yeah. And so we're going to clog up the system even more. We're going to clog up the prison system even more.
1: Which is going to lead to more privatization of the jail system.
2: I think so. It's a justification to build more prisons because I think Doug Ford first was like, let's build more prisons for criminals. And it's like, no, actually, we've been moving away from having a punitive justice system to a restorative justice system, which is the only thing that works.
1: Yeah, we know this.
2: The only thing that works is either people get better and realize the error of their ways or they die.
1: Yeah.
2: There's only two things that can work. And so if you just want them to die, then just continue on.
1: Yeah, just throw
2: them
1: in
2: jail. I don't mean to be fatalistic, but that's just going to happen. But I still put this back on the public, because the public doesn't vote for issues. We pick celebrities that we love. Like, Nate Erskine Smith, he's so wonderful. Yeah. Oh, Bonnie Crombie. I don't know what people are thinking of Bonnie Crombie. I have no idea.
1: Yeah, honestly.
2: Any mayor of Mississauga. Yeah, I'm like, why would you ever do anything there? or we get crushes on politicians. And so we vote based on the person, not the policy, and people don't want to.
1: Well, I mean,
2: it, into the policy. It's too hard.
1: The honest question to the listeners out there: if you do participate in any upcoming elections, read the platforms, read the party platforms. How are we ever going to keep people account? How are we going to ever keep politicians account if we don't know what they're saying they're going to stand for, what they're going to do in the post election?
2: Yeah,
1: because this is the only career in Canada where you can say, I'm going to do A, B, C, and D, and literally not do any of it. Can you imagine saying, I'm a doctor, and then finding out that I'm not a doctor, I don't know how to do surgery after, and I get elected again, and I get promoted again, and again,
2: exactly,
1: and again,
2: yeah,
1: and
2: exactly.
1: again?
2: That's our current political system. Our current radio system is that we only get an hour to be on air. The summer is winding down. There's an update in regards to the show itself coming up. We have an update for One Dish, One Mic, but that'll come next. we'll lead in the next show with an update on our fall programming and some things that will affect the way that the show is delivered. But we'll provide that to you in 1 week's time. Appreciate you checking out the program. Nagit with Swagwick.
1: Love you guys.

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3: Good morning. I'm Christine Jansen. Here's what's making news. Iowa Senator Chuck Grassley says U.S. President Donald Trump's threat to hit an array of Canadian goods with new tariffs should serve as a wake-up call for Canada.
4: In an interview at the Iowa State Fair, Grassley says Trump is using the duties as leverage.
5: I think it's a wake-up call for Canada to make some changes.
4: Canadian officials have intensified trade talks with their American counterparts in recent weeks after Trump signed an executive order to impose 50% tariffs on a range of goods starting next week. Grassley says there's nothing wrong with Canada and the United States having tough negotiations, but they can't be allowed to undermine the Canada-U.S.-Mexico agreement on trade. Grassley says the U.S. should have friendly relations with Canada, but he also supports Trump's move to tweak the agreement. Kelly Malone, The Canadian Press, Des Moines.
3: Back here at home, Hamilton police are asking for the public's help finding a missing person. CKTV's Tom McKay has more.
6: 36-year-old Brittany White last spoke with her family on July 8th and may be in the Hamilton or Dunnville area. She is described as a white female, 5'7" in height, between 100 and 120 pounds, and with brown hair and blue eyes. White was last seen wearing a red or orange shirt, black shorts, and black and white shoes. Her family is concerned for her well-being. Anyone with information is being asked to contact Hamilton Police. Reporting for CKTV News, I'm Tom McKay.
3: Two people are facing charges following a string of break-ins targeting cannabis stores across the region. Niagara police say their investigation led officers to a home on Garner Road in the Falls, where search warrants were executed on August 13th. Following what police call an extensive standoff, two suspects came out of the home and were arrested without incident. Police say a large quantity of stolen property was recovered, along with clothing and tools allegedly used in the break-ins. 35-year-old Alan Mustard of St. Catharines and 37-year-old Miranda Temple of Niagara Falls are each facing multiple break-in enter charges. Mustard is also charged with driving while prohibited and failing to comply with probation. Anyone with additional information is asked to contact police. And Lakeside Park will be busy this weekend as Port Dalhousie celebrates a major milestone. Jonathan Belgrave is a co-chair of the organizing committee.
7: We're celebrating the 200-year anniversary of Port Dalhousie. There's going to be live music. There's going to be vendors. There's going to be children's entertainment. And, of course, a historic area to learn a little bit more about the history of the area.
3: Things kick off this afternoon, and it's free to attend. The bicentennial celebration was originally scheduled for last month, but had to be pushed back due to wildfire smoke and rain. Now taking a look at sports, the Toronto Blue Jays will send right-hander Braden Fisher to the hill, aiming to knock off the visiting New York Yankees for a second straight day. The Jays, who have won six of their last eight, beat the Bronx Bombers 3-1 last night to move within one game of an AL wildcard berth. There are two games in the CFL today, including one in Edmonton where the 6-3 Elks host the 4-4 Toronto Argonauts in a battle of second place teams. Elsewhere, the 6-2 Saskatchewan Roughriders visit the 3-6 Hamilton Tiger Cats. And back here at home, the Welland Jackfish fell to the Hamilton Cardinals 7-6 yesterday. They'll be back in action tonight as they take on the Kitchener Panthers. For more local news that matters to you, head to cktvnews.com. Your weather forecast is next.
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3: Taking a look at your weather forecast. Today will be sunny with a high of 26, feeling like 28 with the humid X. Clear skies this evening with a risk of a thunderstorm overnight and a low of 20. Tomorrow, cloudy with some showers beginning in the afternoon and a high of 27. And Monday, a mix of sun and cloud with 30% chance of showers and a high of 26.
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12: Welcome back to the show. Eric Alper from his great website, thatericalper.com, where he also poses a question of the day. And because of highlights and holidays and things like that, I haven't talked to Eric in 2 weeks. Eric, good morning.
13: Good morning. How are you?
12: I'm really good. Great to be talking to you again. I haven't talked to you in like about 3 weeks.
13: Yeah, I know. I was on Monday morning. I was like, where's Gene? And I looked behind my couch and you weren't there. And, so I just gave up and started talking about the music news just to myself and my dog.
12: I was with Waldo. Well, you know what? Let's start off with two bands who have just recently played Toronto. The Foo Fighters and, of course, Rush have done two of their four shows. And producer Alex was at Rush. And, man, he's got a great story to tell. Eric? Alex?
14: Well, yeah, it was amazing because I had seen all the videos of Annika Niles and I knew that she was going to be good, but you know, it's one of those things where if you're going to bring Rush out of retirement and get them back on the road without Neil Peart, you have to be just on another level, on your own level, and she was incredible. I got a video on my phone of her, she did the drum solo in Tom Sawyer, and the crowd pop after that solo, which I had seen in videos from other concerts too, but it was even harder in Toronto. It just gave me goosebumps, made the hair stand up on my arms. She was absolutely insane last night.
13: It's so funny that, you know, when Rush announced their reunion tour, I mean, it was pretty exciting when, you know, tickets were going so fast. They were going so high. Any remaining tickets that were available were quickly snapped up once those videos of Annika started to pop up online. And I think they did it so smartly that, to go so deep into this, but like, if it was a guy behind the drums, there's just something about the online chatter and social media platforms that they will be compared to from the moment that tour starts until it ends. But because it's a woman, there's just something about it where she must be great already in order for that, because the band knows what the fan base is going to say. Yeah. And once those videos started, I can't even imagine what it was like seeing her in person rather than watching. I mean, the videos are exciting enough.
14: Yeah, it was amazing. And, you know, I kept telling, you know, skeptics that I talked to about it. I'm like, with all due respect, there's two people whose opinion matters when it comes to who's the best fit for Rush, and it's Geddy Lee and Alex Lifeson.
13: Yeah.
14: So.
13: Yeah, and it's so funny, too, because, you know, they followed the band, most of these fans, since 1974, 1975, or in the early 80s. This decision, all of a sudden, they're going to question. It's like, don't question what the band that has been around for 50 years years. Yeah. And that didn't have to do this. Mm-hmm. You know, they were completely fine, although probably a little bit bored and lonely. But Alex has kind of played around the city of Toronto in a lot of benefits. Getty's got a lot of hobbies, including not only writing his autobiography, but you can see him, you know, behind the plate in the stands for Blue Jay games, and he's keeping really busy as well. So they didn't have to go and do this. So the fact that, like, people were questioning artists, it's kind of like, maybe you just should, like, just step away from the computer and let them go.
12: You know, Eric, one of the interesting things with bands like Rush and Triumph going back out on the road, it really does become an intergenerational family affair. And Alex, just tell Eric and everybody, like, who you saw the show with. I just think this is fantastic.
14: Yeah, I saw the show with both my parents, and my little brother came as well. My uncle was there, and then a couple of people who work with my dad also came out there. So it was awesome. And we were actually lucky enough, just through some various connections, like we actually had a suite for that show.
12: Sweet.
14: And, you know, I was telling Gene, it was funny because the number one thing that I think having the suite was big for is the fact that we didn't have to wait behind 900,000 dudes in line for the washroom at the intermission. But you know what? Another funny moment from that too was, cause obviously these concerts are being filmed and turned into a concert, DVD. And at one point I turned over to my dad and I said, you know what's funny? About 5 years from now, you're probably going to be standing in the kitchen with a whiskey watching the show again.
13: Yeah.
14: Just reliving the whole thing.
13: Just out of curiosity, how many people did you see that were wearing Rush t-shirts?
14: I would say the majority of people I saw were wearing Rush t-shirts. Maybe if I had to put it at a ratio, I'd say maybe 60%.
13: Okay, so this has to do with my question of the day, because I posted this online on Instagram and on socials last week, and I had over 5,000 comments so far. I never thought any different about this. I think it's perfectly fine to wear the band's t-shirt at their show.
14: Absolutely. Yeah.
13: Yeah.
14: I didn't know
13: the
14: that.
13: The amount of people that came on and said, no, that is absolutely definitely uncool. Yes. Look, Keith Richards wears his own band t-shirts when he's on stage. I think it's okay for us to wear them.
14: That makes no sense. I didn't realize that was a point of discourse, but okay.
13: Neither did I, until somebody told me that, you know, oh no, dude, that's not cool to wear a band shirt, especially that tour. It's like, what? Like, even if you wore an old band shirt and you go buy a new band shirt at the merch table, you put it on top of the old band t-shirt.
14: Yeah, absolutely.
12: Well, that's great. You know, and I'm getting text messages in, a person writing in saying, I said the same thing. Best family outing. I went with my son, husband, and ex-husband, and they spent $500 on Rush merchandising. So, yeah, it really is a family affair with these guys, and to a certain extent, the Foo Fighters. What a great week for music locally, Rush and the Foo Fighters. And I saw the Foo Fighters at the beginning of their concert in Chicago the other night. Man, it was spectacular. Good summer for live music.
13: Yeah, absolutely. And especially because, you know, with Dave Grohl, very rarely talks that much during the shows. But for somebody that's been doing these high-energy concerts for 30 years, he's never lost a step at all. His voice goes as high as he wants to, and the guitar playing goes just astonishing. Just how fast and how great and how high all those cylinders are working when you go to a Foo Fighters show.
12: Yeah, absolutely. At the completely other end of the spectrum, but just as valuable, Dolly Parton to receive a Lifetime Achievement Honor at the American Music Awards. I'm surprised it hasn't happened already. I just absolutely love this woman. She's so fantastic.
13: For sure. And I'm glad that you brought up something as wholesome as Dolly Parton on a Monday, because we all need it, especially in the Niagara region with what's been going on. But Dolly Parton is proof that if you're nice to people, if you're kind to people, no matter what you're going through, and God knows that Dolly Parton has gone through a lot, especially in her childhood and teenage years, if you do good work and if you keep your head down and if you're nice and you're kind, good things will happen to you. So let's keep that in mind this week and treat everybody with a little bit more kindness and respect that we normally do, because everybody is going through something this week.
12: Absolutely. Great point. And if you really want to see a treat, go to YouTube and look up Dolly Parton, Coat of Many Colors in an Irish Pub. And she just...
13: love that.
12: Have you ever seen that little video?
13: I haven't, but now I'm going
12: to
13: go.
12: It's just a unique setting. She just so happened to be there. Somebody recognized her, and she got up and she sang the song. It'll give you goosebumps, honestly.
13: That's amazing. That's great.
12: I know you have to run, Eric, but how about today's question of the day?
13: Today's question of the day is it okay to wear a band or artist t-shirt at their concert?
12: Bing. Alex and I are all in. Yes.
13: I agree.
12: All right. Listen, thanks so much for this morning. We'll see you back here next Monday at your regular time. I appreciate you jumping on early today.
13: Thanks so much for having me, guys. We'll talk soon.
14: See you, Eric.
12: There goes Eric Alpert from his website, thatericalpert.com.
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12: How Canadians use their credit cards. And when I received this report, I kind of said to myself, yikes, this is not good news at all. Joining us from Equifax Canada, once again, Julie Kismek, Head of Consumer Advocacy and Compliance, is with us. Hey, Julie, it's always great to have you back on the show.
21: Thanks, Gene. It's great to be here. One day I'm really going to try and come with good news. This might not be that day, though.
12: No, I don't think it is. So, you surveyed over 1,500 adults, revealing nearly one in four say they expect to make only minimum credit card payments. I know there are some other key findings. One really concerned me, but can you give me and our good listenership the overall key findings?
21: Yeah, well, in addition to that 25% of the respondents saying they can only make minimum credit card payments, there was another 7% saying they can't even do that. So they are likely to fall behind. And that's a tough one. It's tough for the people who are in that situation, of course. It's tough to read, and it's not exactly great news for the overall economy either.
12: Mm-hmm. The key finding that really had me concerned is that 29% are using more credit than a year ago for essentials, like buying groceries and paying for utilities. And, you know, I'm one of those kind of people who, like, I don't do the big shopping. Kind of like to go to the store every day and see what's fresh. And increasingly, over the last year, I see more and more people, you know, when they're at the checkout, tapping their credit card instead of their debit card to buy groceries. And, you know, at first it was just a trickle. Now I see that a lot. And whenever I see that, I just think to myself, boy, they must be having some trouble in their life.
21: Yeah, that's a likely scenario. Of course, there are the folks who are using their credit card because they want to get the points or rewards that come along with the card. But those numbers of people who are using credit to cover their essential living expenses are even higher with people who have children. So that was 42% of the respondents saying that they're more likely to be using credit than they were last year to pay for essential living expenses. So that's a pretty stark number.
12: 44% worry they are not saving enough for retirement. And I hear that from so many people, and 41% are concerned about unforeseeable emergency expenses, like how much money do you have in your bank account if something comes up? I mean, it's very, very distressing. I mean, the one that just concerns me the most is people actually cutting back on buying groceries and then having, even when they cut back, having to use their credit card to purchase groceries. I mean, you gotta eat.
21: Yeah, and unfortunately, that situation can snowball pretty quickly when people are increasing that balance on the credit card without really an idea of how or when they're going to be able to pay that back down again. That's really a sign that it's time to get some help, and there are some really great free options for getting help. And what I hear from folks who have spoken to their lenders, you know, the banks and credit card companies, they want their money back. So they're often willing to talk to their customers who say, listen, this is the situation I'm in. Is there anything you can do? But there's also nonprofit credit counseling agencies. There are licensed insolvency trustees. Many of them will offer like an initial free consultation, and they look at your specific situation. Sometimes they notice something that you might not have of like, oh, look, if we rearrange this, then that gets your monthly payment down. So there are options, and the one thing that I hear consistently from people who have gone to ask for some help is, I wish I'd done it sooner.
12: Mm-hmm.
21: I didn't have to suffer this long and be this worried and scared. There's help out there that is accessible and legitimate.
12: Yeah. What's the core of the problem? How did we get into this mess? I don't want to say who do you blame, but who do you blame?
21: I don't know that. I mean, how long do you have, right? Like, there are so many factors here, from the inflation that's not a surprise to anyone that's a major factor. I mean, right now, buying brand name cereal feels like a luxury expenditure, you know, and like that's when it's on sale. Otherwise, it's not even within reach. So there's that, the inflation. Then, of course, we've got the impact on oil and gas prices from various political situations around the world. Like, it really does kind of feel like a lasagna level layer of factors that are really kind of starting to kick people when they're down.
12: Yeah. I know, having listened to stories and having people text me into the show, you know, these concerns with your credit card tend to build up gradually, but it's almost like a snowball going downhill, and all of a sudden, you know, you're in the middle of a terrible, terrible situation. Is that why a record number of Canadians are now going to trustees and getting consumer proposals and in some cases declaring outright bankruptcy?
21: My guess is that yes. I think what happens with a lot of people is they can manage it until they can't. So sometimes it's the balance that you're carrying on a credit card is creeping up a little bit month over month, and that's concerning, but you're hoping there might be a bonus at the end of the year or something that is going to help you be able to pay it down. But then your car dies and you got to get to work. Or a timely example, your whole house gets flooded and you unexpectedly have a lot of out-of-pocket expenses immediately. Any one of those things can really tip the balance, you know, when someone is already in a precarious situation.
12: Yeah. When do you know it's time to do a consumer proposal?
21: I think the answer is, when do you know it's time to ask for help?
12: Okay.
21: Because it may or may not be a consumer proposal. Often a nonprofit credit counseling agency is a great place to start because they'll redirect you to a licensed insolvency trustee if it looks like that's the right path for you. But they also can offer a few other suggestions around changing your behavior if there might be some room in that. I really hate to use the B word, but I'm going to say it even though we're live on radio. Budget. That's not a thing a lot of people want to hear, but it doesn't have to be like, I for sure am in trouble, there's no backing out of this, I need to go for help right now and declare bankruptcy. Going earlier, you often have more options available to you, and I've come across a lot of people who are surprised to find, like, oh, I thought my only option was going to be bankruptcy, but I didn't know that these other options were available, and it's looking better than I thought.
12: When you pull that credit card out and you start buying groceries, is that the red flag to get some help?
21: Potentially. It's if you start buying groceries and you don't know how you're going to pay it off.
12: Yeah.
21: Of course, there is that group of lucky people who are just financially comfortable and using their credit card because they want the travel points or what have you. That's the use of credit cards for groceries that isn't as concerning. Mm-hmm. But when you're having to tap it and you think, oh, the balance is going up and I don't know how I'm going to be able to bring it back down again, that's a good indicator that it's time to start asking around for some help.
12: Yeah. Great advice this morning. Julie, we always love it when Equifax Canada comes out with these surveys, and that's why we really enjoy having you back on the show all the time. So thanks for this today. Look forward to having you back in the future.
21: Always a pleasure, Gene. Thank you.
12: Okay, thank you. Julie Kuzmic, she's the head of consumer advocacy and compliance with Equifax Canada.
3: Taking a look at your weather forecast, we'll see increasing cloudiness with 40% chance of showers and a low of 20 overnight. Continuing showers into the morning with a risk of a thunderstorm later in the afternoon, reaching a high of 27. Monday, a mix of sun and cloud with 30% chance of showers and a high of 26. And back to some sun for Tuesday with a high of 27.
0: Michael St. James.
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4: All right, it's a Monday. I'm glad you're here. You know, you can always reach me, talk about anything at 905-688-2582. Just wanted to mention this because it's so important. You know, we have so many families who really need help cleaning up their homes after the flooding. Steph was talking to the fire chief this morning. It's close to about 400 people who have registered on the Vulnerable Persons Registry in the city of St. Catharines. And you can imagine over the whole area, it could be higher to like 500 or something like that. We have people from Team Rubicon who have descended all over the area, and they're doing really, really hard work, 10, 12 hours a day, cleaning out basements, ripping up drywall, taking out carpets, furniture, stuff like that, and putting them on the curbs. So a major fundraising project is in the works. It was finalized on Friday. And we will have all of the details coming up tomorrow. The fundraising project will be happening on Wednesday, all across the Niagara region. So keep it right here on CKTV News. As soon as we get the exact details, we will let you know. But so many people just are, you know, they thought they were covered by their insurance. They're not, because they were not given a proper explanation by their insurance company, which is really negligent as far as I'm concerned. And they had no idea that they thought their flooding insurance was, you know, if water from the outside came in, sewage, things like that. Regular plain old flooding means your dishwasher or your laundry machine blowing up. And a lot of people have just been told flat out, you should have looked at your policy closer. Boy, that really makes me upset. So, again, a major fundraising project in the works. We'll have details soon. It's going to take place all day on Wednesday. So keep it right here on CKTV News. Right now, we're going to talk about the flooding. Also, the Ferris wheel deal that I thought was dead. A good friend of the program, Mike Goforth, president of Local 217, the Niagara Parks Workers, joins us again. Hey, Mike, good to have you back on the show, buddy.
5: Yeah, thanks a lot, Gene. Nice to be back. Been a while. So, yeah, let's, what do you want to start with? The flooding
4: and
5: all the work?
4: Yeah, let's start with the flooding. Because every time I talk to you, you don't exactly agree with what all the mayors are saying. And take me through that process. Because I think we need to know all sides of the story.
5: Okay, first let me just say this. I think the mayors and what the cities have done to help people is good, okay?
4: Yes.
5: So, you know, they extended the garbage. They're doing all they can in that aspect. but that's just one part of it. What I saw on a couple particular streets, and just so people are aware, after work, once I'm done my work, I've been going out on my own, volunteering time at different houses, including my own family's, like my father and mother-in-law's house.

0: to help them and a bunch of other houses and people that have called me that know me to help them and remove carpet, under padding, drywall, fix some electrical or turn off power for them, do different things, like all remove couches, furnitures, cut up things that they couldn't carry out. I've been doing a lot of work pumping out houses when they were full of water and stuff like that. So I've been doing all that. But what I've noticed is on a couple of the streets is the infrastructure. So, and, you know, I keep hearing different things. And what I wanted to do is come on here and just educate people on a couple of things.
1: Go.
0: So one of the things I heard was that, you know, when I talk to people about backflow prevention, because a lot of this particular incident was that the storm sewers and the city sewers couldn't handle the amount of rainwater. So it was coming up through people's drains. So when I would explain that to people, you know, that's one part of preventing your home from being, so just so you understand, this is only one part of it. The other part is, your exterior of your home and doing that as well. But, if you have problems with cracked walls, but backflow prevention is important when the city system fails. And what I heard from different people is, oh, well, you know, I know a friend or I know a neighbor that had backflow prevention and it didn't work. Well, yeah, that does sometimes happen, but for a reason. I'll tell you what, 100% of the time doesn't work is not having a backflow preventer. So yes, there's different types of backflow preventers out there. And what you should do is talk to a qualified plumber or a qualified technician that installs those and see what is best for your home. There are homes in St. Catharines that are on an old system. There's two different type of systems that people are on. They're either combined pipes, which is sewage and storm water together, or gray water, that, you know, is just one pipe that comes into the home that handles all of that. And then the newer buildings and newer infrastructure have separate lines. So if you're going to talk to somebody about backflow or backwater valves, you need to talk to a qualified person. And I would suggest to people, if they don't want this to happen again, based on the city, I would highly suggest you talk to somebody qualified that can help you with that, okay? I just want people to protect themselves. I've been, you know, you can't rely on the city to do all this, because what I've seen is, it's a very expensive and complicated process. Like, when I looked at the street my father-in-law is on in particular, you look at the middle of the street where all that water, rainwater converged, and you could see they tried to do some work there where they have four storm sewers in the middle of the street, plus two in the middle of the street, and four on the sides. And then when I open up the, well, I didn't open it up, the rainwater opened it up. I just looked inside, and you could see the tiny little pipe that is the main pipe that goes down the street. Like, of course it's not going to handle that much water. Like, and this is the problem. When, you know, you have a city that's building so many new buildings and things that are going up, and the infrastructure's not keeping up with it, you have to do what's the really expensive and non-beautiful work. Like, you have to dig up roads, you have to increase the pipe size, and you have to do that at the right time. It's a very complicated and expensive process, but it has to be done. This is the thing that, you know, when you're building so many new things, you have to do the infrastructure first. Right. Whether it be, is, you know, major electrical upgrades, major plumbing upgrades, like, all that has to be done first. And I don't know if it's being considered fully because of the expense or because of, you know, they don't want to pay people at off times to do those things because it's so expensive. But these things have to be managed better. So that's the only gripe I have about cities and governments not doing what they need to do. And, you know, cities don't have...
1: In fairness, Mike, I think the mayors and the local communities know that. But, I mean, it's a major undertaking. And you take a look at a city like St. Catharines. I mean, it's an old city, and there's lots and lots of pipes. It's unfortunate, but it's going to take a long time. Hey, listen, before I break for the 10 o'clock news, we were talking this morning. I thought this whole second Ferris wheel thing was dead. You're saying it's not. And I know you work with Wayne Gates a lot. So fill me in. Yeah. What's happening?
0: Yeah, it's not that it's the Ferris wheel per se. It's just the RFP, which is a request for proposal. Wayne Gates' office has been calling for that to be rescinded, and it's not rescinded as of yet. So what that means is it doesn't necessarily mean a Ferris wheel, but what Wayne Gates and myself and a lot of people called for at that town hall meeting was for nothing to be built at Victoria Park. That's why we want that RFP rescinded, so that they can't build anything there, at least not, you know, for the next while, because like I said before, when we talk, there's lots of events that go on at Queen Victoria Park, and we want to keep that green space green for people to come in and enjoy the park, and then have temporary things like our New Year's Eve concert and things go on there for people, which is a free concert that everyone can enjoy, and, you know, still enjoy that park when need be and when all that gets removed. So just keep it free and enjoyable for everybody, and that's what we're all about here at the park, because that's what we are.
1: Yeah. Well, Mike, you're like a lot of great citizens here in the Niagara region, helping out neighbors and friends and strangers. I know a lot of people are volunteering and doing exactly what you're doing after you are working as the president of Local 217. So good for you, Mike. Keep up the good work. Always great to have you on the show. We'll talk to you again soon, okay?
0: All right. Take care, Gene. Thank you very much, and thanks, Alex. Take care.
1: All right. There he goes, Mike Goforth, president, Local 217.
2: Taking a look at your weather forecast, we'll see increasing cloudiness with 40% chance of showers and a low of 20 overnight. Continuing showers into the morning with a risk of a thunderstorm later in the afternoon, reaching a high of 27. Monday, a mix of sun and cloud with 30% chance of showers and a high of 26. And back to some sun for Tuesday with a high of 27.
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8: His name sounds like a disease, but we guess that means his show must be contagious. It's Gene Velitis on CKTV News.
1: Niagara on the Lake. Lord Mayor Gary Zalepa is joining us on the show. Good morning, Lord Mayor.
9: Good morning, Gene. Thanks so much for getting me on the show here today. And thanks for all the good information you're getting out to our communities across Niagara. It's really appreciated, and appreciate you being there at this point as we kind of get into the cleanup now.
1: Yeah.
9: Well, and assessment. So.
1: It's a pleasure. That's what we do here at CKDB News. It's been a heck of a week. Let me just ask you a quick question. How are you doing?
9: Well, I appreciate you asking. I always ask when I've been asked this week. I'm saying, first of all, how are you doing? If you've been impacted personally, I hope your family's okay, and I hope your house, your property's okay. So, we're doing as best we can, supporting our residents, Gene, and our team here at the town are really dedicated folks who have been out in the crosshairs, up in ditches and drain culverts up to their elbows in water. And it's actually been a really good sign of how our community can pull together. And right now what we're into is helping our residents and our businesses get into how do we tidy this up and clean up and prepare so that our impacts are better handled in the future, right?
1: Yeah. So, Lord Mayor, you talked about cleaning up, so that there's an obvious question. What's the deal with garbage pickup in Niagara on the Lake now?
9: Yeah, so that's great. I appreciate the chance to talk about it. So there's really, a couple of things. Every part of Niagara has been hit different, right? So there's going to be a little different level of service maybe in one community versus the other, and that's okay. But in Niagara Lake, the key message here is if you're a property owner or a business and you actually have an insurable situation where you do have insurance and there's going to be help for you there, our key message for those folks is let that process manage your situation. That includes, taking your items away, rely on that. If you're not in an insurable solution, and there are many people that are not, Gene, and we've spoken to many of them. And so we've set up a collection with the region of Niagara for those folks to get some of their items to the curb. And, we've got up to 5 bags at your regular collection day. And if you've got some other debris that's obviously directly related to the flood, some construction items, or you've chipped out some drywall, or you've had to take out some things, we want you to get that at the curb. And if it's a large amount, we're really saying to our residents in Niagara Lake, reach out to us at the town. Call us and we will arrange to work with you one-on-one. We can do that when it's real severe and you don't have that insurance coverage. You can call here at the town office. You can contact us through our website, and we need to hear from folks if they do need that kind of thing.
1: Right.
9: What we don't want to do, Gene, is overwhelm our sanitary collection system so that we're actually not even collecting the regular garbage, because then we'll get a bigger problem, right? So we've tried to really manage it this way. And so, we've got a list of things out that are on our website, as I just mentioned, 5 bags and, some other material that maybe was in your basement. If it's bigger items, you gotta, contact the region. You can search on what type of, if it's appliances and how to, register for them to be picked up. You can also get a truckload or take it to the Humber landfill site at any time. As we know, the tipping fees are waived there. But we're also going to do something here in Niagara Lake where we're going to set up a transfer station. So if people maybe can't get things all the way to Humber, in the next day or so, we're going to have information for residents on how they can bring that to a transfer station that will be located in Virgil. And we'll have some information on that pretty soon. So.
1: Oh, great. The question I've been asking on the air is, where is Doug Ford? Now, in the province, we have something called the Disaster Recovery Assistance Program. And it can be turned on with the flick of a switch. I have no idea why our premier has not done that yet. But I've been getting several text messages this morning that after he hosts a news conference with the Prime Minister in Toronto, Doug Ford may be coming to the area. Do you have any knowledge of that?
9: Yeah, so I will say a couple of things. So I'm glad you brought it up. So I will also say that we have been in consistent meetings with actually a couple of ministers and their ministry and their staff. They've been pretty proactive. We've had several meetings, myself in the room, with the minister's chief of staff and their deputy ministers. They've been giving us instruction, and we've been following that to access, as you said, the Disaster Recovery Assistance Program. We're feeling that they're proactive. We're feeling that they're responding to us when we reached out to them. I actually have another meeting set today with the minister, so with their staff anyways, Gene. So, I just feel that there actually has been a pretty good response from our position on this. Everything is a little different, Gene. We have a community that's got a large base of agriculture and a smaller urban area. Our neighbors around us, they have more compact urban areas where impacts really are just more pronounced, and I can understand the stress levels, right? So I just want to be careful that, you know, we are feeling that we're getting that direction from the province. I can't say I've spoken to the premier directly because I just didn't feel it was necessary. We've been speaking to several different ministries and the minister is responsible, so, which is agriculture and municipal affairs and housing, Gene, and they've been really receptive, and as I said they've actually been proactive in reaching out to our team. So yeah, we're going to continue to work that and find out what type of assistance is going to be available for folks who are really in a non-insurable position and had problems with overland flow of water, which the town had quite a bit of. I think in rural urban areas in the cities, and that they had problems with water coming from their, you know, from the ground, from drains, and that we had water over land coming through doors and windows, Gene. So it's a whole different situation, and I think that's maybe why we're seeing something. That's why we're experiencing this differently.
1: Yeah, I'd like to see the premier in person. Just, you know,
9: yeah,
1: like,
9: I think I think it's not a bad ask, but we have felt the support. So I just wanted to communicate that, and everything's different. So I respect that what's going on elsewhere is probably different than what we're experiencing.
1: And I know you can't do anything about this, but I just want to share some of the text messages I'm getting from people.
9: And, please do. Yeah.
1: And a lot of people are very frustrated with their insurance companies. You know, they're being told that they didn't look at their policy closely enough and they're not fully insured. And I talked to one gentleman yesterday, and his insurance company said, well, if it was your washing machine that broke down and your basement was flooded,
9: you'd
1: be covered. But this is rain from the outside. I mean, come on.
9: Yeah, that's disappointing to hear. And, you know, when you deal with a partner like your insurance provider, whether you're using a broker, or you have an independent, somebody supplying you directly, it just shows that how important it is for us to get real good clarity, ask these tough questions for people providing services to us, because insurance is tightening up and really, you know, it's not fair when the consumer is not getting the straight on that. And I think, you know, that's something the industry has to deal with. So, good on you to highlight that and bring it to people's attention. I've talked to many homeowners in town that are experiencing a similar situation where they're getting disappointment from their insurer. And that's not good for their industry, and I'll leave it for that industry to take care of. But here at the town, the key message would be, if that's you and you're in that situation, please reach out to us. You can call us at the town office, 468-3266. Send us a note. If it's real bad and you have no support, you have no insurance, and, you know, there's nobody helping you, please contact us and let us know. Our community is really willing to step up and help, and we want to do that for people.
1: Well, you know, I just want to give all the local mayors, yourself included, kudos, because you have just, I know you guys have been working 24 hours a day. You're really, really doing a great job. And, 6 months down the road, this will all be over and done with. And as I was saying on the air earlier, remember who showed up and remember who didn't.
9: Well, thanks, Gene. We're standing on the shoulders of our staff that are out in the field, so appreciate that. Thank you.
1: All right. Thanks for taking the time and coming on. And best of luck with everything in Niagara on the Lake.
9: You appreciate it, Gene. Keep doing what you're doing. I appreciate your help.
1: All right. Lord Mayor Gary Zalepa from Niagara on the Lake. Back to the show, St. Catharines Mayor Matt Sisko. Good morning, Mr. Mayor.
10: Good morning to you, Gene.
1: So it's great to have you on the show. I hope you don't mind if I get personal here. I know your basement was flooded out. How are you and your family doing? What's the basement looking like? And were you one of the lucky ones whose insurance actually covered the damage?
10: We're doing okay. I know there's a lot of folks in the community that are in much worse situations, and we remind ourselves of that on a daily basis. Insurance is covering some, but not nearly all of what's going on. And, we've basically been told, like, there's a bunch of work you have to do to be able to maintain any insurance going forward. So we're in the middle of that right now, and it's expensive, and that work's not covered by insurance. So, you know, we're I think we're in a similar situation to a lot of folks in the community right now. There are folks that are, you know, they've either been denied by their insurance company or they've discovered that they have drastically smaller limits than what the damage in their home is, you know, and so we're just trying to get through what's going on with us and offer support to the friends and neighbors who are going through it as well.
1: Yeah, the community really is coming together. But from all the text messages that I've been receiving, people are very, very upset with insurance companies.
10: Oh, I think so. And we actually, we announced last night, we're trying to get the insurance bureau representatives down into town to start answering questions. We know residents have a lot of frustrations, anger, you know, and like I said, it's very prevalent. I've talked to a lot of folks over the last couple of days. And that's where, you know, if the insurance companies aren't covering it, that's where we had hoped there would be some provincial assistance. And we're still trying to get the province to commit to rolling out the disaster relief assistance for Ontarians funding, but that also is not going to be sufficient. And I've had a couple of very difficult conversations with provincial colleagues and said, like, this system was designed for, you know, natural disasters in a different time and place, and what we're experiencing now, this program just doesn't meet the need.
1: Yeah, I don't understand that. I mean, it's not like this is Doug Ford's personal bank account. I mean, these are tax dollars designed for a disaster. We're in a disaster. What? So, I mean, what's I don't understand the delay.
10: Well, and that's been some of the frustration that we're experiencing at the city as well. You know, there's two aspects to this. And what they're going through, and the relief should be faster, and I think there should be more of it. Of 10 or 15 years ago, you know, like these sort of weather events just didn't happen. Mm-hmm. So we need to react fast to help residents. And then there's the city side of things where, you know, we're spending a lot of money right now, money that we could never have budgeted for. You never would have. You know, essentially hurt.
1: Yeah, Mr. Mayor, are you with me?
10: I am still here. Can you hear me?
1: Okay, yeah, we're just having a little problem with your phone. I want to talk about the Day of Giving that's going to be happening tomorrow in support of Feed Niagara. But first of all, you issued a directive yesterday asking city staff to report back in 7 key areas. Can you tell me about that?
10: Yeah, we actually, I put it out on Friday, and it very much, the biggest piece that I think people want to hear about is the independent review. You know, we've heard from a lot of residents and counselors and myself have been talking, and we need a review of our system. We need to understand, you know, what deficiencies are existing. We need outside experts and outside eyes to look at this. And then we need a path forward, and we need a business case, because I've said we're not going to be able to put this all on the property tax base. It's just not possible to do the work that needs to be done. This is something a lot of us have talked about for a long time. You know, cities and municipalities, you know, the city and the region together only take in about 10% of the tax dollars, but we're responsible for more than half of the infrastructure. You know, that math just doesn't math. And, you know, in the wake of what's happened here, like, there is a demand that we deal with some of the stormwater issues specifically. We've tripled the spending over the last 10 years in that area. We're spending significantly more, but there's more that can be done, and so we're going to need a business case to bring forward. But we want that independent group to look at the data that we have, the data the region has, and then come to conclusions that council can move forward with.
1: Yeah. What are the two of the 7 areas you're going to be investigating? What are the top 2 priorities, and when will this study be completed?
10: So the independent review, I think, is the most important piece, but there's also, you know, priority neighborhoods where we have seen continued issues with flooding, and we need short-term mitigation strategies, you know, and the neighbors have been very loud about this in the past. You know, it's not just the major events like what we experienced. It's other still big but not overly significant events where they're dealing with flooding issues. We need to get a handle on that, and so staff are coming forward with those short-term mitigation measures. I think those are the two big ones. But we extended the garbage pickup for next week. That's part of the immediate cleanup effort because we also knew that residents were going to need that help.
1: Yeah. How long will the state of emergency remain in effect?
10: As long as we have a vulnerable assistance registry and we're dealing with residents and trying to help them get pumped out and get the contaminated stuff out of their basement, I would imagine that state of emergency is going to have to exist, because that is a step beyond the capacity of the city. Mm-hmm. And I can't say enough good things about Team Rubicon. They have been incredible to work with. A big thank you to DSBN for providing the space for Team Rubicon to base themselves out of. It's been good working with them, but it's a lot of hard work, and the state of emergency is probably going to have to continue until that work is done.
1: Yeah. I've been very impressed about how neighbors and strangers have come together to help each other out over the past couple of weeks.
10: Yeah, I will tell you, I've always been proud to be mayor of St. Catharines, but the pride has never been more than watching the way the communities come together and helped each other. You know, families and friends, you know, stepping up, you know, they're either helping clean up or they're providing support, you know, getting meals for folks that are in it. And I can't say enough good things about the people who live in the city.
1: Yeah. Did anything come out of a council meeting last night that people should know about with respect to the flooding and the cleanup?
10: Well, I think actually the biggest decision was a development decision. Council had been faced with before the flooding, and we had referred it back to staff to do some additional work. But one of the biggest concerns that was raised before all of this happened was, you know, what would happen with stormwater? It was a very high density development in a neighborhood that doesn't have any development like that. And council said no. Like, I think the appetite for high density developments right now is very low until we have a better handle on what the capacity issues look like in the city. And I think council is going to be making different decisions going forward. Although I will say the last year and a half, like, these have been the sort of no's we've been putting forward when we were concerned about flooding and stormwater. So I think that was probably the biggest thing that came out of last night's meeting.
1: Yeah. You know, everybody is giving back to the community. As you know, tomorrow here on CKDB News and our sister stations here in the White House on Yates Street, it's what we're calling a day of giving. And tomorrow, starting at 5:30 with Steph Vivier in the morning and continuing on with Gonzo in the afternoon, we're urging people to go to the CKTBnews.com website and click on the Day of Giving page and then make a donation. And Mr. Mayor, this is going to be helping out with Feed Niagara in support of 10 food banks in the region. Cleaning supplies are in high demand, but we need food and we need cash. So tomorrow's going to be a big, big day, the Day of Giving tomorrow here in the region.
10: Yeah, I can't say enough good things about yourselves and everybody at the White House. You know, again, this is an example of the community coming together and taking care of the community, and it's incredible to watch. So thank you on behalf of everybody. I think what you're doing is phenomenal.
1: Yeah. I know you're very, very busy, and you likely will be for weeks and weeks. I just wanted to thank you for taking some time to jump on the show this morning. I certainly always appreciate it when you can pop on and say hi, Mr. Mayor.
10: Well, I appreciate it as well. It's always it's nice to be able to update the community and give them the information they need. So thank you, Gene.
1: Okay. Continue with the cleanup and success.
10: Take care.
1: There he goes. Mr. Mayor. Mayor Matt Simcisco. And tomorrow, of course, a big day here at CKTB News.
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12: From the National Newsroom of the Canadian Press, I'm Lisa Laporte. Iowa Senator Chuck Grassley says U.S. President Donald Trump's threat to hit an array of Canadian goods with tariffs should serve as a wake-up call for Canada.
13: In an interview at the Iowa State Fair, Grassley says Trump is using the duties as leverage. Officials have intensified trade talks with their American counterparts in recent weeks after Trump signed an executive order to impose 50% tariffs on a range of goods starting next week. Grassley says there's nothing wrong with Canada and the United States having tough negotiations, but they can't be allowed to undermine the Canada-U.S.-Mexico agreement on trade. Grassley says the U.S. should have friendly relations with Canada, but he also supports Trump's move to tweak the agreement. Kelly Malone, the Canadian Press, Des Moines.
12: Thousands of BC residents remain out of their homes with 45 separate evacuation orders issued for numerous wildfires out of the roughly 120 burning across the southern part of the province. More evacuees were being allowed to return home this morning as emergency officials downgrade evacuation orders around the community of Clinton. A 7.7 magnitude earthquake has rocked Indonesia, with officials confirming at least 41 people dead. They also say that number is expected to rise. Here's ABC's Lama Hassan.
14: Dramatic video showing people terrified. You can see them running for safety and hear them screaming. Some even streaming out on motorbikes moving inland after a tsunami warning was issued. It was later lifted. The massive quake and a number of aftershocks shaking buildings, collapsing several homes, and causing concrete blocks to break off onto passengers waiting to board a ferry.
12: That was ABC's Lama Hassan. At least 11 people have been confirmed dead in Israeli airstrikes on southern Lebanon. These are some of the deadliest attacks since a precarious truce between Israel and Hezbollah went into effect on June 20th. 5 years after the Taliban capture of the city of Kabul, advocates are urging Canadians not to ignore the oppression of women in Afghanistan.
15: Though the Taliban pledged to allow women access to education and employment in line with its interpretation of Islamic principles, the regime immediately excluded women from virtually all facets of society. Senior director of the Calgary-based charity Right to Learn Afghanistan, Marwarid Zaih, says Ottawa has set the right tone by repeatedly urging the UN to engage with Afghanistan only if women's voices are included. But she says Canada can do more by offering university scholarships for Afghan girls and by taking action against the Taliban. Hannah Stolz, The Canadian Press.
12: And power pop punk band Weezer is set to release their landmark 20th album next Friday. It's self-titled, but fans will no doubt refer to it as the Gold Album. This continues Weezer's tradition of releasing records identifiable by color. This is The Canadian Press. In sports, the Toronto Blue Jays beat the New York Yankees 3-1 yesterday in Major League Baseball action. Toronto has won four of its last five games. Manager John Schneider says the at-bats are improving.
16: You know, it's just timely hitting. So trying to just figure it out to where you get some guys who really make contact up in the right spots.
12: The Jays and Yankees are back at it again this afternoon. Two games in the CFL today. The Edmonton Elks host the Toronto Argonauts, while the Saskatchewan Roughriders are in Hamilton to take on the Ticats. And organizers were hoping for practice runs and qualifying to take place today at the Ontario Honda Dealers Indy in Markham, Ontario. A spokesperson said yesterday that the race promoter hadn't completed the track and had not had it inspected by IndyCar officials, forcing its cancellation. From the Canadian Press, I'm Lisa Laporte.
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0: There's a lot of people in your position. Can you quickly tell us about it in case there are people listening who want to help out?
1: Absolutely. We're unfortunate, but again, as local business owners and someone that just wants to help people, we set up as soon as we found out our house by 12 o'clock on Sunday afternoon. 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And we've now set up drop-off locations in Edmonton, at North KGM, Kelowna at Lux Homes, and Soyuz at REMAX, and of course at Patton Heating and Air. And we're basically making sure that anyone who has lost everything, like me and Kelly, that we can give them some sense of normality.
0: Well, I appreciate, again, you making the time to talk to us and for all your efforts. And I'm so sorry for everything that you guys are enduring. Thank you so much, Joel.
1: Thank you for your time.
0: Thanks a lot. Joel Patton evacuated, lost his home in that Boulder Range wildfire.
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0: the dog and the cats. You just kind of stay on focused on the task at hand. And remember, you have to be calm. And then when we woke the children up, luckily for me, my children have seen this kind of thing and they know that's what I do for a living. So they weren't really surprised by it. But I had to explain to them that it's okay. And this is what we're doing. And this is our plan. And I think that's for anyone who's on evacuation order. That's what will give them comfort is, do you actually have a plan? You're in charge of keeping us safe. And if we're panicking and we don't have a plan, which is not the case, then yeah, that's going to make people stressed. And having a plan takes away the stress.
1: Generally in life, but most specifically, I would say in that situation that you describe, and I'm not sure if don't feel like you have to answer. Do you know what's happened to your house?
0: To the best of my knowledge, it's fine.
1: Oh, that's wonderful. I'm glad to hear that.
0: I left being prepared that it wasn't going to happen, that it wasn't going to be there. And that's for me, I didn't like that. I have memorabilia and things that I keep. I loaded it all in my truck, a lot of it, and the children's memorabilia and just things I thought I wouldn't want to be without. But then I also started triaging, thinking, no, I can't start worrying about these things. I just want to, you know, obviously, and we were safe, which was nice. I know we had time, but the idea was when an order happens, even if the flames aren't outside the door, they're asking you to leave for a reason. And then you start seeing ash falling down and everybody starting to drive out toward the highway. You think, oh, I better, you know, we have to make this quick.
1: Makes sense. Okay, Eric, I appreciate you making time for the conversation. Thank you so much.
0: Thank you. And I really enjoy your work, by the way, on television.
1: Aww,
0: I just wanted to say that.
1: That's so kind. Means a lot. Thanks for that. Thanks so much for making the time as well. Thank you, Eric. Eric Thompson is in the Regional Emergency Operations Center in Penticton, my apartment.
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1: We continue our discussion right now about kind of what's going on between Canada and the United States. There's politics, there's policy, there's negotiations occurring just a few hours from now, 3 hours in fact, when the minister in charge of the trade file, Dominic Lalonde, will meet with his counterpart, his U.S. counterpart, Jameson Greer, the USTR. That will happen in Washington, D.C., and we'll certainly keep you abreast of any details that emerge from that meeting. It was just a few weeks ago, though, that we were very focused on the Gordie Howe bridge set. Will it open? Will it not open? It ultimately did end up opening, and politicians on both sides of the border have visited the bridge, are celebrating the fact that it's opening. One of those politicians is the mayor of Windsor, Drew Dilkins, and he's with us live on the line right now. Hi, Mayor Dilkins. Pleasure to welcome you to the show.
2: Thanks for having me, Vashi.
1: I appreciate you making the time. So I was thinking to have you on because I saw Senator Slotkin post that she had met with you and that she had been there at the bridge and, you know, sort of speak positively about progress and sort of the relationship more largely. What is your impression of how the bridge is being received, you know, by your counterparts in the U.S. right now?
2: Well, I think everyone is just delighted that it's open. I mean, this was built obviously to make sure that we had redundancy in our border crossings in the region because we are home to the busiest land commercial border crossing between the United States and Canada. More than a quarter of all of our trade crosses here between Windsor and Detroit. And so there was a need for redundancy for safety in that supply chain, you know, crossing, but also looking forward and saying we expect trade to increase. How do we make sure we have enough road capacity to handle the increase in trade? And so it was the 25-year journey, and you know, despite the fact that Donald Trump's his attack on Canada was sort of aimed at this bridge since February, a pathway was found to see it open, and there's a sigh of relief on both sides of the border that it is open.
1: And what about you? Like, I remember you know during all of this, you were pretty vocal about the positioning Canada should take, and you know, not giving in a lot to Trump. I think that what I listened to in other interviews with you, your perception of what was agreed at was not sort of a massive concession. How do you think we came out of this?
2: Well, listen, I was the first one to say, don't do a bad deal. Mm-hmm. Like, we'll be fine here. This bridge has taken 25 years from the start of the conversation until it was ready to open. Don't worry about us here. We'll manage in the short term. But I also understand that there's a cost to open it and a cost to keep it closed. And when you have a bridge, whether there's one car a day or 10,000 cars a day, you still have all of the overhead and maintenance costs and staffing costs, but you wouldn't have any of the benefit of any of the revenue. And so, you know, I don't know all of the details that the Prime Minister agreed to with President Trump. What I'm reading and sort of parsing through the conversation and what I'm hearing is that, and what I understand on the ground, is that I expect there to be very little revenue flowing to this mysterious economic development organization in Michigan for the first many years. I mean, there is going to be a lot of payback, a lot of operating costs. There's going to be a transition and a transfer of traffic, you know, that will have to normalize over time. Right now, everyone's trying it because it's exciting and it's new and it's interesting. We have to see where that traffic flow goes to get a better understanding of what the revenue streams look like against the operating costs, which undoubtedly will be somewhat high.
1: Yeah, I wanted to ask you a little bit about how things are going. Now it's been open for a few weeks. You know, there have been some lines, there's some, you know, kinks to work out. Certainly there's very advanced technology for the border services to use at various points. Like, what stands out to you? What do we need to know about the way it's working?
2: I think nothing unexpected in terms of just everyone figuring out where the connections are and how to best navigate, and on the customs side and the Customs and Border Patrol side on the U.S. end is just making sure that the right staffing is there at the right times. Again, everyone's figuring out what those volumes are like at what time of day as people start to shift their patterns to take the crossing that best suits their needs based on their destination. And so it's a bit of a guessing game in the beginning, but it won't take probably more than, I would say, 6 months before you have a real good handle on where the staffing needs to be and when, and then things will get a little smoother from there. We're definitely seeing a decrease in truck traffic on Huron Church Road, which is the municipal roadway that connects the 401 to the Ambassador Bridge, and so we're kind of happy about that because that road certainly takes a beating each and every day. And, you know, things are sort of just, you know, they're figuring themselves out in the first few weeks here, but nothing unexpected. But I can tell you where there's been great excitement on both sides of the border is being able to cross by foot or by bicycle. And I can't tell you the thousands and thousands of people that are crossing between.
1: Have you done it?
2: I walked to the middle and I met the mayor of Detroit in the middle.
1: Awesome.
2: And it was a lot of fun to walk up. But while I was there, I'll tell you, I bet you 1,000 people went by me in both directions while we were up there for the better part of an hour. It was unbelievable, the number of folks trying the Gordie Howe Bridge. And then, of course, we're the beneficiary on the Windsor side of lots of visitation and people stopping at the bars and the restaurants to have a drink or a bite to eat. And on the Detroit side, they're seeing the same thing.
1: What do you think that says about kind of the moment we're at, right? Like there's this great sort of debate or conversation about how permanent or not the way the relationship is right now is how deeply it will permeate, for example, like generations or actual populations versus just the political ruling class. Like what do you think what you just described says?
2: It really is a great question, and it speaks to, you know, when you cross a border crossing, if I cross the Gordie Howe Bridge in my car, it's very, I'll just say, impersonal, right? I get on from one highway to the next and I'm off. When you're crossing on foot with your family or by bicycle, it's a far more personal connection. I mean, you're saying hi to people as they're walking by, and there's a different tenor and spirit when people are walking or riding their bike. And I think that that really speaks to the true spirit between Windsor and Detroit. Like we have been friends for, gosh, like 200 years here. And one man in the White House, yeah, it's causing us some difficulty and some friction and lots of anger. But this personal connection that we've had with our friends in Detroit transcends anything that Donald Trump can do to us. And anything bluster that he comes out with of the day and Truth Social post of the day, it speaks to the human connection that exists between people who've been great friends for 200 years. And it feels so good because we're so close, Windsor and Detroit, the two closest urban areas on either side of the U.S.-Canada border, we have a much different relationship than a lot of other communities do with the United States, just because they're literally, like I've always said, if you come to my office, Vashi, we could be at my favorite Thai restaurant in Detroit in nine minutes door to door with a Nexus card.
1: Yeah,
2: close.
1: I don't know if I've ever mentioned it on air, but my dad went to University of Windsor for law school. And I grew up with like being regaled by story after story that involved like almost every weekend, a trip to Detroit or back and forth, like all the friends. And then even as we grew up, we would go to Detroit to meet friends that he had made there that became family friends and stuff. So you're right to describe it in the way you did. And this is like 60 years ago that he was there living that kind of life.
2: And the communities have only grown. So Detroit for us is our backyard. People have often said, Drew, why did you stay in Windsor? Why didn't you move to Toronto? I said, I've got the best of the safe Canadian city, 250,000 people. And when I want major sports, dining, entertainment, Taylor Swift or Rush, they're all coming through Detroit and I can be there in 15 minutes from my house. And so I've got sort of the best of both worlds living here. And it's just nice to have that connection back where people are coming over from Detroit. Windsorites are visiting again and it just feels a lot more personal and it's a good feeling. Everyone's happy to cross the Gordie Howe Bridge. And so that feels really good despite, you know, the friction we've experienced in the last year and a half here.
1: I got just a minute left for one question on that friction, just because these negotiations are going on. The auto sector is so crucial in Windsor, in the Windsor and Detroit area. How worried are you that some level of tariffs persist? And do you think a reduction in them would be a help?
2: Well, I think we should still be striving to increase the amount of North American content that's considered duty-free under USMCA or CUSMA. That's probably in our own continental best interest. I understand the United States doesn't want to be seen to be, you know, they don't want to give on that they want some amount of tariff on every country that they deal with. And I suspect the best practice here would be our team making sure that the OEMs are well involved in the negotiations to make sure that they could sustain whatever is agreed to for the remaining term of Donald Trump.
1: Okay, Mayor Dilkins, I'll leave it on that note. Really appreciate you making the time for the conversation.
2: Nice to chat with you. Thank you.
1: Thank you. Drew Dilkins is the mayor of Windsor, talking there about the opening of the Gordie Howe Bridge and how things are going.
0: This is the Vashi Capello Show on the iHeartRadio Talk Network.
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1: Dan Riskin is CTV's science and technology specialist. He's with us live right now. Hi, Dan.
21: Live from New York, in fact.
1: Are you?
21: I really am.
1: Oh,
21: I'm in New York. I'm doing a shoot.
1: Oh, and you're squeezing us in on your trip?
21: Well, you're
1: so
21: my
1: kind.
21: Priority. It's, I'm doing a show for the History Channel. So I've just stepped out of the studio to talk with Vashi Capellos. I'm like, everybody, stand down. I'm talking
1: you're
21: to
1: like,
21: Vashi
1: who,
21: Capellos.
1: What? Yeah. Why are you, so you're doing a show. That's very cool. What part of New York are you in right now?
21: I am near Grand Central Station in the A&E building. So it's very
1: so
21: cool.
1: Fun.
21: I have not seen any celebrities yet, but I will keep my eyes peeled.
1: Okay, that's really cool. So let's start off with our studies. Working out together, as usual, anything to do with a marriage being hard and difficult and me being terrible at it jumps out at me. So working out together boosts marriage health. Why is that, Dan?
21: I had the same reaction. I was like, darn it! I should be doing this? So this is married couples, young married couples, so like in their early 20s. It's a survey, so it's a correlation, not a causation.
1: Who gets married in their 20s anymore?
21: True.
1: But anyway, continue.
21: Oh, I know. Well, yeah, so they're young couples, and it basically surveyed them for how much exercise they're getting by themselves or how much exercise they're getting together, and then how happy they are in the relationship. And basically what they find is that people getting exercise on their own tend to be happy in the relationship to start with, so that's a great start. But those who are getting their exercise with their partner are getting a boost even beyond that. So you're getting more of a return on your investment of exercise, so to speak. And so they're happier with the relationship, they're happier overall, they're more satisfied with the relationship. And it doesn't have to be, it could be lifting weights, it could be cardio, but it also could just be walking together. That apparently was one of the categories that counted as getting exercise with your partner. And I can get behind, no problem. I don't mind going for a walk with my partner, but she's a runner and I cannot come even close to keeping up with her when it comes to running. And so I'm kind of terrified by the findings of this study because I don't think I could do it.
1: Okay, but did they take into account the fact that if you are kind of young and married, it's like assessing happiness might be a different type of assessment than like 30 years later?
21: Totally. Right. So what works when you're in your 20s might not be the key to happiness after you're getting sick of each other after 40 years or whatever it is.
1: Exactly.
21: It might be that there are other keys to that kind of thing. And, you know, it might be that, it's a correlation and not a causation. So it's maybe people that are just really into this relationship are like, oh, I can't be away from you while I go for a run. Will you come for a run with me? Yeah. And then they go running together. And so you'd have the reverse.
1: Describe my nightmare
21: so,
1: there in many different ways.
21: Exactly. Yeah. Exactly. So yeah, again, I'm looking for ways that I don't have to completely believe everything it says. It was also a pretty, subtle difference. It was significantly, you know, it's statistically significant, but subtle. And so if you're not exercising with your partner, you don't have to like change your life to jump behind this. But, all things being equal, especially for young couples, exercising together does seem to be correlated with, overall more happiness in the relationship. So it might just be a good habit to get into.
1: Yeah. I feel like we've talked about a lot of studies that show it's pretty like established that like if you are exercising, it does help with your overall mood or happiness.
21: Yeah. I mean, people talk about how, like, if there were a pill you could take that did all the things that exercise did, people would kill for it, right? Like, they would be like, I'll do anything to get, I mean, it keeps you younger. It keeps you, gives you muscle. It gives you, you lose weight. You're happier. You get these endorphins. It's correlated with all these diseases decreasing. Like, it is the miracle drug. It's just all you have to do is get off your butt, go for a run for half an hour every day or whatever it is. And that just is overwhelming for most of us, and myself included. Like, I exercise far less than I wish I did. But yeah, when you think about it, it's pretty obvious that it's the right thing to do.
1: Okay, well, on to the next. Ancient Greeks, God bless my ancestors. I do love my Greeks.
21: You love a Greek story.
1: Who are essentially the founders of Western civilization. That part I added myself, but thank you to them. They wore rings. I mean, they are, and democracy, a whole bunch of wonderful things that we enjoy
21: in modern day society. They could have done a better job setting us up for
1: success. I mean, well, we're not in charge of enforcing it. We just invented it, for God's sakes. Yeah.
21: Okay.
1: So they wore rings made of meteorites.
21: Yeah, this, I love, I mean, so I've seen stories about ancient, Egyptians having daggers made from meteorites, but if you go back, like, before smelting was invented, like, before they could make a fire hot enough to start melting metals down and making alloys and stuff like this, like, iron was not a very easy material to come by, and, one of the places that it comes from is the sky, because when meteorites fall from the sky, I guess they're meteors until they hit the ground, and then they become meteorites, you get this sort of like this great source of iron. And so what they did for this study is they went back and they looked at a whole bunch of artifacts that are in museum collections already. They looked at, I think it was something like 90 different artifacts across 33 museums. And what they did is they tested the nickel content of the iron. Of the iron artifacts, because nickel shows up in huge amounts in meteorites. In fact, Sudbury, which is famous for its nickel deposits, those are there because there was a giant meteor that hit a long, long time ago, and that's where it all came from, and that's what gets mined out of Sudbury. So nickel in high concentrations with iron is an indication of where that came from. And so they looked through all these artifacts, and they found 13 of them that had a high level of nickel in with the iron. But what's really interesting is that every single one of those was made into a ring. None of them were made into other kinds of jewelry or artifacts. They were all rings. And so you've got these 13. Nine they're definitely sure about. Four of them they're a little bit unsure just based on the level of nickel. But nine of these were made from iron that must have come from a rock that they found maybe in the desert that came from the sky. Now, did they know it was from the sky? Did they think it was just a weird deposit? That's unclear, but it's just really cool that that's where they made their way to.
1: And why were they made into rings? Do we know?
21: Right. I mean, why weren't they made into other things? And so what is the magic behind those? Did they understand that there was something fundamentally different about the origins of these particular things? And then, I mean, like the fact that there was this dagger, I forget which pharaoh it's buried with, but there is a dagger from ancient Egypt that's also made from meteoric iron. And I love the idea of, I mean, like these are basically rings from space. I mean, it's something like from a Marvel movie that they have rings that come from space that they weren't shaped like rings when they arrived. They had to be made into rings, but it's just real. I just really want to know if they understood the significance of that. Did they understand the connection between meteorites and shooting stars? Did they understand the idea that there were rocks in space? I mean, I really wish I could go back and just ask a million questions about what they believed, but certainly they were considered special enough that they went into this jewelry.
1: Maybe there's some sort of like teleporter that could have me close my eyes and speak to my ancestors, and then I can give you all the answers.
21: I would love it. I'd love it. Enough questions about democracy. Tell me about your jewelry.
1: Tell me
21: That's
1: about
21: what
1: the
21: I
1: rings.
21: Really want to know.
1: Yeah. The rings. Don't tell me they were from marriage. No, I'm kidding. Thanks.
21: Exactly.
1: Thanks, Dan. Have a great time in New York.
21: I will. All
1: Appreciate
21: right. We'll talk
1: it.
21: To you soon. Thanks
1: you
21: so much.
1: You bet. Dan Riskin is CTV's science and technology specialist here this week with Talk Science to Me.
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23: From the National Newsroom of the Canadian Press, I'm Don Mitchell. An Iowa senator says new U.S. tariffs expected to hit Canada hard next week should be a wake-up call for Ottawa. Chuck Grassley believes President Donald Trump's threat is an effort to push Canada into making some trade policy changes. Speaking to the Canadian Press yesterday, Grassley also insisted that the current trade deal, CUSMA, should not be dissolved.
24: I think we're going to have very friendly relations with Canada. And we should have friendly relations with Canada. USMCA should continue.
23: The senior Republican has been a key backer of Trump's agenda on Capitol Hill, but he continues to voice his support for free trade despite the president's growing tariff regime. As emergency officials in BC continue to downgrade some evacuation orders to alerts in the province's southern interior, they are warning residents to prepare for changes when returning home. In a special update posted to YouTube, the mayor of the historic village of Clinton, Roland Stankey, said people will be returning to a community that has been profoundly affected, with services normally available limited or unavailable. The Thompson-Nicola Regional District says areas west of the town from the Kelly Lake substation north of the district's border remain under evacuation orders due to the continued threat posed by the Pear Lake wildfire. Meanwhile, a re-entry guide posted by the District of Summerlin aimed at Trout Creek residents warns that the community may have changed dramatically with blackened trees, smoke in the air, and missing landmarks. A second powerful earthquake struck Indonesia this morning. The 6.9 magnitude quake follows a larger 7.7 magnitude earthquake earlier today that has contributed to the death of at least 47 people, though that number is expected to rise. ABC's Lama Hassan reports from the Foreign Desk.
25: The massive quake and a number of aftershocks shaking buildings, collapsing several homes, and causing concrete blocks to break off onto passengers waiting to board a ferry. People are still trapped beneath the mounds of rubble. Search and rescue teams are now working around the clock.
23: The Meteorological Agency has recorded at least 235 aftershocks. The quake has caused severe damage and power outages, complicating rescue efforts. And more than 2,100 people have died from Ebola among the more than 4,500 confirmed cases in communities across eastern Congo. The figures come from the government as the country faces its fastest growing Ebola outbreak on record. Registered nurse and Canadian Red Cross public health delegate Megan Thumath says coffin sellers in the nation are now as common as fruit stands.
26: There's just all these beautiful little pink coffins, and they're for children. And you're just even just driving around, like I'm it's not my role to be at the burial sites, but even just as part of the response, you can't help to be affected as a healthcare provider.
23: The death toll in the outbreak has risen almost three times faster than during the 2014-2016 Ebola outbreak in West Africa, the worst in history. That outbreak claimed the lives of more than 11,000 people. This is the Canadian Press. In sports, the Toronto Blue Jays will seek to make it two in a row against the visiting New York Yankees with the first pitch in Game 2 of a three-game weekend series happening in about an hour from now. The Blue Jays have worked themselves into American League wildcard contention by winning six of their last eight. Right-hander Braden Fisher gets the start for Toronto, while the Yankees will counter with Cam Schlittler. In the CFL, there's a pair of games with the Edmonton Elks home to the Toronto Argonauts this afternoon, and the Saskatchewan Roughriders visiting the Hamilton Tiger Cats. In Major League Soccer, two of three Canadian teams are in action today, with Toronto FC hosting the New England Revolution and CF Montreal home to DC United tonight. The Vancouver Whitecaps are in Seattle tomorrow night. And after organizers had to cancel the first day of track sessions at the Ontario Honda Dealers Indy at Markham, Alex Palou had the fastest time in the first practice session. From the Canadian Press, I'm Don Mitchell.
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5: look at your weather forecast. Today will be sunny with a high of 26, feeling like 28 with the humid X. Clear skies this evening with a risk of a thunderstorm overnight and a low of 20. Tomorrow, cloudy with some showers beginning in the afternoon and a high of 27. And Monday, a mix of sun and cloud with 30% chance of showers and a high of 26.
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8: Hello, hello, Rob. Oh, my goodness. I can't believe another week has gone by, and it's time to chat with you again. You know, it seems like time is flying, but I know in that time, a lot is happening in the world of real estate, so excited to catch up with you.
7: Yeah, the weather's been good except, you know, a couple of rainfalls, but I think the lawns needed it a little bit. And but otherwise, you know, real estate's moving, and it's moving actually at a decent pace, not at the pace that we were used to 4 or 5 years ago. But it is moving, and I do feel you know, it's going to be like this. It's going to be, you know, slow and steady, nice and even. And, but in the new year, next year, I do feel it'll pick up a bit. And then the following years after that, it's going to pick up quite a lot quicker. So it just, we just have to go through this economic time. So the people, I'll tell you, and it was funny, I was having this conversation, is that, the best time, people for retiring was probably in 2020-21, right? They got out. Let's say they wanted to rent a house or they wanted to move away or do something, in 2021, if you retired, you would have been very comfortable today still. Now, a lot of business people, because of the way the real estate market went, they're actually, if they were planning on retiring, like within the last 4 years, they're probably in it for now another 5 years. Like,
8: right.
7: You know what I'm saying? Like it, sometimes retirement, if you're in business, could delay you in retiring because of economic times. Right.
8: Mm-hmm.
7: And I was just, you know, and like, I mean, that's if you were an entrepreneur and you're working business and things. And what happens is because of the economic times, there's been a bit of a setback for business people, investors, builders, developers, although everything to do with real estate, everything pretty well, the economic engine is the real estate that kind of, runs, is the engine of the economic, for the country. So if you were planning on retiring and you, in the last 4 years, you probably have to stick it out. Now, if you did retire before, during that high boom and got out, you got out clean slate without having to deal with the economic times. But talking about that, is the interest rates now. So I went online. Usually I have either we have two mortgage brokers on hand here at the Golfy team, but over here it was talking about the interest rates, you know, how the war and everything that's happening now. Canada's benchmark interest rate is holding steady, but rising energy prices and geopolitical conflicts spark worries about future hikes. Most major banks expect rates to stay flat through the 2026 before possible increases in 2027. So though inflation risks keep markets volatile. So they think the rates may go up. So the thing is, if you know you're buying a house, lock in right now. If you know you're going to buy a house in the next, I think they can hold it, I think 120 days. So your rate. So lock it in now. And then let's say that, if the rates go lower, you get the lower rate, but at least you don't get the higher rate. Now, you know, there's, you know, the hikes, you know, it's the global energy shocks, you know, like what's happening in the Middle East, trade pressures, you know, with the trade, split forecast. Most institutions like RBC, BMO, and TD predict holds through 2026, but Scotiabank and market implied models project potential small bumps in the inflation if inflation persists. So we did have a small hike, I think about a week or two ago, and so that's just kind of showing that, you know, they're just kind of keeping things going. But right now, I think you can get a 3-year fix, depending on the mortgage broker or company that you use, is a 3-year fix for 3.89%. A 5-year fix at 4%. Again, these are good rates that I'm giving you. 5-year variable, now 3.35. Now that can change any time. But I like in the last probably 30 or 40 years, only one time was not a good time to go variable. And that was in 2022 and 21. Yeah. That was the only time.
8: And really, but if they had variable for a while, they probably, you know, made it up if you, you know, take a look at the whole lifetime of the mortgage, even though it ended up costing them more a little bit for a while there. If you, you know, amortize it all out, it probably still worked out better.
7: Yes, yes. Variable in the long run always wins. But in the but the tough times are really tough. That's the hard part. And so if like a family that went variable and then when the interest rates went going up and up and up, it was hurting them. Like it affects them like the next month, the next, you know, and which if you have a fixed rate, which everybody did in 2021 and the beginning of 2022 at a great rate. And then all the renewals are coming up this year and some parts of next year, the 5 years that people had the 1.5%, like that's unbelievable. If you got that, you actually paid down quite a bit on your mortgage, which is amazing because 90% of your mortgage payment went probably towards paying down the mortgage, which is fantastic. So, but the one thing is, the interest rates just, all I say is get the pre-approval. If you're even thinking about it, get the pre-approval done, lock it in. And, don't start looking and then start shopping. You know, you're probably, if most people know they're qualified to buy, but don't get pre-approved, like a week before you buy the house. Get pre-approved now and lock in just in case it goes up another 0.25% or whatever. Like you could save yourself, over a long-term period of locking in, it could be thousands and thousands of dollars. So it's always good to, lock in.
8: And what happens if you get that pre-approval and then you decide not to buy? Is there any downside to that?
7: There is no downside. No, it's good for 120 days and then you're good to go. Like I know a client of mine, they bought a brand new house. But they will do their pre-approval. They say February is the closing date. I think it's going to be sooner. So if you go October, November, December, January, so 3, 6, 9. So they have to go probably November to get pre-approved, mm-hmm. like to lock in a rate in November. So hopefully the rates in November are decent and then they'll be locked. And if it goes up even half a point or a point, they will have that lower interest rate reserve for them that they can lock in at, which is good. But that's the hard thing about buying a house a year in advance. And this wasn't a year. This was probably about 8 months, 8-9 months.
8: Yeah, it's a long time for a house closing, isn't it?
7: It is a long time because economic things change. Mm-hmm. I've seen people where this is honest to God truth. I remember this one in 2017 and I'm sure it happened in 2022. So we sold a house. We got great money for our seller. Two stories. The buyer that was buying his house wanted to delay the closing date. And I'm like, oh, I'm getting scared because I knew the market was shifting down. And so we said, we want a bigger deposit if you want to change the closing date to a later date. So we did. When that guy took possession of that house, I think it was $365,000. That house wasn't even worth probably $300,000.
8: Wow.
7: So that is scary. Now, another scary point is a lot of people, when they do the long closing date, even if it's a resale home, and they buy a house, right? They purchased it, right? And they paid in a high market. And they say, oh, we got less time to put our house up for sale. Even if they delayed putting their house up for sale for 60 days in a market that's going down, it could cost them $100,000. And they bought that other house based on the price that at that day that they were going to sell that house on that date that they have the agent, you know, evaluate the house. Mm-hmm. And if they wait too long, that price of that house could change, especially in a fast down market, which we experienced in 2022, 23, and even in 24. It just, like, for 3 years, it just slowly came down and down and down. So you buy a house and you're thinking you're going to get $1 million for your house, but really you're only going to get 900, and it hurts. And so you got to be careful and you got to know the market. You need an experienced realtor. Like I always tell people, like, I go, guys, be careful on who you hire. I go, anybody can put a for sale sign on the front lawn. Anybody can do that. And then they just put it on MLS, but it's all behind the scenes stuff that you really have to worry about. The negotiations, talking with the other realtors, marketing, all that kind of stuff, and dealing with other realtors. Having the experience could change, that make the difference of probably $50,000, you know, $20,000 to $50,000 less or more in your pocket. And you have to be very careful on that.
8: Well, even more than that, Rob, it can make the difference between selling the house or not selling the house. What do you recommend right now in this current market? If someone wants to move, should they sell their house first or buy a house? Because that's always depending on how the market's going, right?
7: Yeah, it's okay to buy a house as long as you got a condition that you, a condition for you to sell your house. And what it is that, on the offer, you put, it's called an escape clause, and it basically says, hey, if we get another offer, we need 48 hours to decide whether we're going to firm up or let it go. It doesn't mean the other offer that's coming in has to match or better the first offer. Sometimes it's lower. We just want to get this thing sold. And so, but they would have 48 hours to remove all the conditions and firm up on it or not. So by that time, sometimes when that happens, they've had their house up for sale for 2-3 weeks, and it gives them a good indication whether they want to firm up or not, or they have to reduce the price, or if they really, really love the house and they don't want to lose it, they're going to have to sharpen their pencil on the price of their house. But yeah, I would buy first, put a condition on it, but don't go in firm. You know, because it could bite you, and you can get the wrong information from the wrong realtor that can end up costing you. And I've seen that, where a realtor told this one guy he can get $350,000 for his house. This is many years ago, but at the end of it, he finds out that his house is only worth $300,000. So it actually cost him money. And so you got to, again, wrong information from the wrong realtor. And I'm not discrediting, you know, realtors, but I think sometimes each realtor, when they're fairly new, or they shouldn't be part-time, and there's a lot of part-time realtors out there, but they should have somebody that they can depend on in their office that can help them with, managing the price and making sure, that the client's taken care of. This is one of the most expensive investments that people have. You know, like, you shouldn't have somebody that doesn't understand or know the market or anything like that, put your house up for sale. Everybody's, you know, and I get it. Like there's a lot of realtors we hire, we train, and we've got the best, training system out there when it comes to realtors. Even our, like, we're a sub brokerage, and our broker even said, he goes, we got the best graduating class of all teams out there. So when you're with the Golfy team, and you are, the training that we give you and the experience that, and the knowledge that we give you, if you decide to go on your own, you're going to become very successful on your own as an agent, just because of the fact of the training that we have. And like I said, we have the best, we got the best graduating class of all teams out there.
8: Well, they're representing the Golfy name, which is, of course, your name, Rob, right? Rob Golfy. And so I imagine that's really important to you, that you have people out there that are representing you in the way that you want to be represented.
7: Absolutely. Absolutely. And then when people go off on their own, it's like the little birdie, you know, they decide that they have to fly. Yeah. And they go on their own, and they ask me to help them, and I will help them. I do help them. I have, it's amazing how many realtors out there that have worked on my team in the past 25 years, and how successful they are still today, and very successful. And, so it's nice to know that, that I've taught some people, and a lot of them, they credit me too. They tell people, say, Rob, if I went on any other team and became a member of another team, a real estate team, they probably would not know as much information and experience as with us. And I know I'm tooting my own horn, but I do. The stats show, the numbers show that we have a great graduating class from the Golfi team.
8: It's great to hear. And, you know, it's always nice for every one person, I think, that comes back and gives you a compliment. There's always like 10 more that think about it, but just never do. So it's great to hear. And we are talking to Rob Golfi from the number one RE/MAX team in Canada, the Golfi team. And Rob is going to be sticking around with us here on the Golfi Real Estate Show. If you're looking for a house under 500K, good news. He's got that for us coming up here on CKTV News.
5: Taking a look at your weather forecast. Today will be sunny with a high of 26, feeling like 28 with the Humidex. Clear skies this evening with a risk of a thunderstorm overnight and a low of 20. Tomorrow, cloudy with some showers beginning in the afternoon and a high of 27. And Monday, a mix of sun and cloud with 30% chance of showers and a high of 26.
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8: Welcome back to the Golfy Real Estate Show. I'm Steph Vivier, and Rob Golfy is with us today talking all things real estate. You might not believe this considering how the market has been for the last few years, but there are a number of homes under $500,000 out there in Ontario for sale right now. In fact, they're taking up a bigger share. Isn't that right, Rob?
7: Oh, absolutely. Absolutely. So Ontario's seeing noticeable increase in homes valued under 500,000 according to MPAC. Now, data cited in the article, nearly 24% of Ontario homes now fall below 500,000 compared with 17% in 2022. So things are dropping, but there's an important catch though. Condos are driving much of the improvement. So now about 46% of condos are now valued below 500,000 compared with the 24% in 2022. What's happening is the developers built a lot of these small, tiny little condos and nobody wants them. The builders built them. They thought they were printing money, and they were at one time, but now, because of this economic downturn, they're getting stuck with them. So what a lot of developers are doing right now, they're converting those condos into two units instead of one, just because people don't want these small, tiny condos. Like, you could fit a bed in there, hardly any room for closet space, a little kitchenette and a bathroom, and it's kind of like a bachelor unit, and there's no room for anything. So they need to change that. But there are a lot of places now under 500,000 because of the change in the market. Now, townhouses equals 5% under the 500,000 mark. I know it doesn't seem that much. Semi-detached, 15%. Detached homes, 18%. Compared with the 2016 when 60% of the detached homes were below $500,000. I remember those days 10 years ago. You could easily find, I remember when I bought my house, my first house, it was $120,000. Our family moved in there. The next house, I think it was $250,000. Then the third house was $550,000, which was a big jump. And that was in 2004, which equals probably about 1.5 million, maybe today. Somewhere around there. And then, from there, I renovated a bungalow and I bought it for $450,000. But I ended up selling that house, $450,000. And that house is probably worth, $3 to $4 million right now. So, and I put a lot of money into it. The one I bought for $450,000, I totally gutted it and renovated it inside and out and landscaping. So my cost on that $450,000, I had as much in there as in landscaping and in renovations at that time, than what I paid for the house. So I paid quite a bit of money, for that. But, under the 500 now, I looked in Niagara, and there is an abundance of, there's some good deals out there. The one thing is, I'll tell you, if you see a house and it's under 500,000, that's great. Now, if you see a house under 500,000 that's been on the market for 2 months, that's even better for you to look at that house.
8: Oh, really? Why do you think that's a better one to look at?
7: Because there's room to negotiate on that. There's room. Now, don't think, so here's the thing. Like, let's say the house is at let's say it's 500,000, but really the house is worth maybe 380, right? It's probably worth 380. They're overpriced. And you go in and negotiate 425,000. You didn't get a good deal. You got a good deal based on the price that they had it listed for, but you didn't get the market value deal that you should have gotten. So you got to be careful on when you're negotiating, what is the value of that property? And then you got to show, your realtor's got to show the other realtor that this is the reason why we came in. Here is the other 3-4 houses that sold in the area that are very comparable that sold for the 380 to 400,000. So be careful, because you got a deal off the 500 doesn't mean you got a deal. It just means that you paid less, but you probably overpaid still. So you got to be careful. I saw a bunch of $400,000 houses available in Niagara. They looked like pretty good deals, but I saw one in particular that was on the market for over 60 days. And I go, whoa, it looked like it was renovated. It looked like there's got to be something about this house that it hasn't sold, especially at the $400,000. And I'd like to take a look at that myself because it seems like it's a good deal, but maybe there's more room on the price. Maybe you can get it for $350 or whatever. Maybe it is only worth $350. But those are the things you have to look at when you're looking at buying a house, no matter what price range you're buying at.
8: Yeah, lots to look at there. But then when you talk about that, okay, so the condo market, that has to be considered here. Are there areas like, does Niagara, does Hamilton have these homes?

0: be setting their budget. You know, I hear that a lot. Like, I can't even get a house. There's no way I can buy a house. So is there geographic areas that we should be thinking about?
1: Yeah, there's less in the better areas. There's no doubt. Like, you know, if you go toward like a net, like the south end of St. Catharines, you'll find a lot. But if you can get find something like that in the north end of St. Catharines, that even better, because you're in a better area, because most people want to move to the north end of St. Catharines, north of the Queen Elizabeth Way. In Niagara Falls, it would be like the north end there is like, you know, the downtown core area. Like if you can find something more south end, south end of Niagara Falls, or actually north end. I think that where the downtown is, I'm not sure if that's east or west there. But if you can find something in the, north end or south end of Niagara Falls, fantastic. You're in a good location. The value will increase really nicely. You're in a good, you know, and people want to move in those areas. But if you're in a tough area, like in old areas of different cities, you can find them, but you can have problems. It depends on the neighborhood. You really got to know the neighborhood. So it's very, very important, when you're negotiating to find a good deal, but make sure the neighborhood's right. But, you know, like we had so many people coming in from Toronto and bringing their Toronto agents in, coming into Niagara and Hamilton, and they say, wow, these are great prices. And they negotiate a deal, even though they were overpriced. And even though they negotiated an overpriced, deal, because the Toronto agent doesn't know the area.
0: Right.
1: They don't know. So it was great for the local realtor that had it listed. He looks like a hero when he's selling.
0: Exactly.
1: He goes, yeah, we got like, you know, great money for this house. And, you know, and meanwhile, you have to wait for another Toronto buyer with a Toronto realtor that doesn't know what he's doing or doesn't know the market to come in to buy the next house in that same street to get the same price. Because the local realtors know that was an anomaly. Like it's not going to happen again. It just doesn't. And so you got to be very careful on who you pick. They know the market. They know the area that you're buying in. Like we had somebody that wants us to sell a house in Markham. We pass it on. We refer it or even help. They want us to help them buy a house. Like we try to stay away because we need, like we do have access to information, but we're not living and feeling the market there. You know what I'm saying? Mm-hmm. And so you really got to know and feel the market. And that makes a huge difference.
0: Definitely. So if people bought, you know, these houses that are now sub 500,000, they bought at the peak, should they sell now? Should they wait a little bit?
1: I think if they're selling, you know what, the market's not going to change that much in the next year. So just sell it, but price it right, sell it at a good price. And if you're selling and buying, it balances out no matter whether the market's low or the market's high. It works out to the same. If you, like I had one guy, he had his house listed for $1.2 million in Fort Erie. And I said, your house is worth $1 million. I said, you got a beautiful house, Fort Erie, to get over $1 million. It's tough, you know,
0: yeah.
1: But it's a gorgeous bungalow. I mean, if that house was, you know, in a different area towards into Niagara, I would buy it because it's got everything. And so he kind of realizes it. But the thing is, he's sitting, I can't even remember what I was saying, but he's sitting there with this price. He didn't like what I had to tell him, but he accepts it. He accepts it. And it's tough. Pricing a house is tough. And telling the homeowner, it's even tougher because that's the hardest part of our job is telling them what the house, what a willing buyer is willing to pay. And it's not the number what they feel it is.
0: Yeah. I can't think of, you know, it's like that anticipation. You can almost picture the anticipation on people's faces. They're waiting for you to tell them that you're going to hand over a lottery amount of money to them and you got to be realistic.
1: Oh yeah, yeah, it is tough. And then as soon as they hear the number, either they want to kick you out of the house real fast.
0: Mm-hmm. Yeah,
1: they can't wait to get rid of you. Let's get the next agent that's going to give us a high number. Who's the highest bidder?
0: Yeah,
1: but it could hurt them more in the long run if they keep listing at a high price and then they end up reducing. So they got to be careful on that aspect of it.
0: We're talking to Rob Golfy. This is the Golfy Real Estate Show. Now, there's all kinds of things that can kill a deal, Rob, but what about mom and dad being the deal killers?

0: gosh. They do kill deals. So, okay, I'll give you, there's a scenario I'm going to give you here. And, let's say your 28-year-old daughter finds a house she absolutely loves. It's within her budget. Great neighborhood. Inspection identifies an older furnace, some windows that eventually need replacing, and a basement that shows evidence of previous leak that reportedly has been repaired. Now, dad walks downstairs for 5 minutes and says, absolutely not, walk away. She listens. The house sells to somebody else. 6 months. Okay, 6 months go by. She's looked at 40 homes now. She hasn't found anything nearly as good. Did dad protect his daughter or cost her daughter the right house?
1: Uh-oh.
0: It happens all the time. So especially if mom and dad are helping out with the down payment a little bit, it happens. So the key thing is, who do they listen to? Like, I hate getting involved in trying to tell the daughter, I think this is the right house for you. This is what the cost is if you do buy this house. And the father, he hasn't looked at any houses. This is the first house he's looked at. The daughter loves the house. And there's no way he's absolutely, and it happens all the time. And a lot of parents kill deals. Then after the kids, they figure out they don't even bring their parents in anymore. They just say, we bought a house, and that's it. We'll show it to you when we take possession. You can drive by it. Here's the house.
1: Yeah.
0: And the parents, they realize they messed up that deal. They realized it.
1: Yeah.
0: And then they'll stay out of it. But again, a good realtor will tell that girl, listen, this is what you need, and just look out for it.
1: I'm just saying, like, obviously, like, if you're a young person, you've never bought a house before, and you're very close with your mom and dad, you're going to put a lot of weight into it, especially like you say that a lot of parents are giving the down payment right now, so they feel like they have a say.
0: Absolutely, absolutely. But the great thing that all the banks have is it's called a Purchase Plus Improvement Program. So, like, for instance, like, because it needed, you know, it needed some like a leak in the basement's been fixed, windows and furnace, they have a Purchase Plus program. So let's say the house is $550,000, right? And you put in your down payment and you need about $10,000 or $20,000 to fix up these things. The bank will give you that $10,000, $15,000 and roll it into your mortgage, so it's not like you're paying a high interest rate. And they'll roll it into your mortgage as long as you qualify for that mortgage amount, and you can replace that without anything. They'll do kitchens, baths. They'll even, you know, help you finish basements if you want to put an in-law suite in there. The Purchase Plus program is ideal for the first time buyer to get a house that the furnace is working. If it needs new shingles, you negotiated a great deal off the price of the house because the shingles needed to be replaced. And shingles is not cheap anymore. You're looking at sometimes some $7,000 to $15,000 on an average house, depending how big the roof line is and everything else. But there's opportunities out there that even the parents maybe not even know about it. And if they knew about it, they would say, you know what? That works. You know what? You can buy this house for this much. Your mortgage will be $10,000 more because you're going to fix these things because the bank's going to give you the money. It's no money outlay out of your pocket or your Visa or anything like that. It's just rolled into the mortgage. And, it's good, but so many parents do kill deals. There's that happens. You talk to any realtor, they'll tell you, and it's tough. I feel sorry sometimes for the kids that are buying because they realize they lost the right house for them.
1: Wow. You got to really think about who you have advising you when you buy a house. Of course, one of the biggest decisions you will ever make in your life. This is the Golfy Real Estate Show. We're chatting with Rob Golfy. 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
2: Taking a look at your weather forecast. Today will be sunny with a high of 26, feeling like 28 with the humid X. Clear skies this evening with a risk of a thunderstorm overnight and a low of 20. Tomorrow, cloudy with some showers beginning in the afternoon and a high of 27. And Monday, a mix of sun and cloud with 30% chance of showers and a high of 26.
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1: And welcome back to the Golfy Real Estate Show. I'm Steph Vivier. Rob Golfy is with us. Rob, just before the break, you were talking about when mom and dad kill the deal. Is one of the other problems, too, that mom and dad are sort of stuck in the real estate market maybe when they purchased their last home, which could be, you know, early 2000s, even late 90s?
0: Absolutely. Absolutely. They look at the price and they just can't believe it. And they haven't been looking at the market like the kids have, because the kids are usually on the, on realtor.ca looking at the prices and looking at the prices. And actually the buyer, usually the kids, they know the prices of homes better than even the realtor in that market. They do. Like, so for instance, let's say, you know, the girl comes to me and says, Rob, I think this is the neighborhood we want to be in. This is it. They know the neighborhood. They know the pricing. How I will find out that neighborhood, because I can't know every single neighborhood in all the different cities and towns, but I do know areas. Now I would do my deep research, do a deep dive research and find out what's going in the area. So I can find out the private for sales. I can find out the current sales and what's active, what's expired that she wouldn't have information on. And I'll say, hey, you're pretty accurate, pretty close on your number, but I think we can push a little harder because I got some information that can push the number a little less, to help you get a better price for the house. And that's, you know, that's our job to do that. Now, a lot of realtors sometimes don't even do the research. They say, hey, they're asking 500. Let's go in at 450. I think you got a good deal. And meanwhile, it's not a good deal. So you got to be careful with that. That's one aspect of it. Buyer's remorse. Sometimes buyers, do get, buyer's remorse. Sometimes the parents push the kids to buy a house that really wasn't for them. And, you know, it becomes a tough situation. And, so we do have our guarantee. If you don't like the house, that you bought, and we will, sell it for you for free.
1: Wow. You don't get that guarantee with other realtors.
0: Yeah. No, we just did one. We just did one.
1: Okay.
0: They didn't like the house. They moved in and it was terrible. So we put it up for sale. We sold it and they bought another one. But they did not, they didn't like the house that they moved into. And we have that guarantee that we will sell your house for free, if you, aren't happy with the house that you bought.
1: And that's only with the Golfy Real Estate team. All right, Rob, home inspections, we're back to being able to do those, right? During those crazy 2021, 2022 years, people didn't even get time to do that. They had to throw out a number and hope the house was good. But thankfully, we're in a more balanced market where people can do home inspections. Now, generally, if I'm buying a house, I'm going to hire my inspector. I'm going to get that report. But sometimes, I guess the sellers will do the home inspections.
0: Usually, well, it happens. So in a really fast market, sometimes I see this a lot in the GTA, because they're holding offers, meaning like, the house is going up for sale. They're, you can view it, but we're dealing with offers on a certain date. Sometimes the seller will pay for the home inspection or the realtor to give the potential buyer, whatever buyer becomes. There could be 10 buyers for this, 10 offers. So they give them the home inspection so they know at least what's going on. Now, I've seen that happen. Now, apparently, there was an article in the paper that the inspector promoted the idea of emphasizing positive aspects of a property and placing negative findings later in the report. He also claimed buyers would skip obtaining their own inspection about 75% of the time when a pre-inspection was already available. I'm going to tell you something. If I'm buying a house, And the homeowner had a home inspection, I'm still going to do my own. I need an unbiased opinion. I don't need some, like, that inspector is working on behalf of the seller. So he's going to lighten things up. And I truly believe you get your own your own inspector all the time. That's it. And picking a good home inspector, it's tough. You gotta interview these guys. You gotta find out what their credentials are and look them up. Like, you know, a guy that has a building background, sometimes you see a lot of retired guys that, you know, they built houses or they're in construction and stuff like that, become home inspectors. They know behind the scenes, behind the walls. They know all that kind of stuff. You know, I've learned over the years just looking at thousands of homes what to look for, even sometimes better than the home inspector, but they've got tools that they can see, you know, if there's any moisture behind the walls. You can't get every one of them, but what's behind the walls you don't see, right? Like, but I truly feel, you should always have a home inspector when you're buying a house. If you can do it. And right now in the market that we're in, you should right now have a home inspection clause, finance clause, or whatever, or if you have to sell a house, selling a property, selling your house clause. And now, as we talked about last time, insurance clause, mm-hmm. because you want to make sure you're not in the flood area.
1: Yeah. So how do you, like, what kinds of questions would you ask? How do you know you're getting a good home inspector? Would you go by referrals? Like, what are you asking when you talk to these people?
0: Yeah. Referrals. You go by referrals. You try to Google, find out information, find out how long he's had his license. And I think there's a association that they belong to. Find out how long he's been a member of the association. Just do research. Don't find the best. Listen, don't look for the guy that's got the best deal, because you're not getting, like, how would you like to buy a house and you hire a guy that was the cheapest home inspector out there, and then you find out when you move in, you got some structural issues on the house. Okay. Now, structural issues on a basement, like on a foundation, sometimes you can't tell because if everything's all finished. But if there is structural issues, you're going to have water problems. But if he misses something, you're stuck with that. Can you sue the home inspector? Well, guess what? He makes you sign a form saying that the most you could sue him for is what the cost of that home inspection is.
1: And what do they cost? Like, what's a home inspector going to run you?
0: They're probably between $400 and $500 a home inspection.
1: Which is literally nothing. Compared, you're going to put out $500,000 for a house. Yeah, you can't spend $500, you know?
0: Exactly. But you got to be careful though. Like, you know what I mean? Like, you got to make sure that he knows what he's doing. He's got all the tools. And I remember one when it's almost in my second year in real estate. And, this couple ordered a home inspection. They didn't even show up. The couple that the house.
1: Okay.
0: So I'm representing the seller, right? So it's not my client. So I'm there and the guy's walking around the house. Oh, furnace looks good. Check mark. Bathrooms look okay. Check mark. He didn't even check anything.
1: Oh, wow.
0: He looked at the furnace based on how nice it looked. He didn't look at it and say, hey, listen,
1: Check the filter, none of that.
0: Exactly. I couldn't believe somebody hired this guy.
1: Right.
0: And, this guy was in and out in probably, I don't know, half an hour, 20 minutes. And I'm like, I feel sorry. Whoever uses this guy because I don't know if I doubt he's still in business eventually.
1: So not your go-to home inspector. You're telling me that's not who you work with, right, Rob?
0: No. And you got to be careful, because home inspectors do miss things. They do. And it's hard to catch anything. It's hard to catch anything that's behind the walls. But the one thing is, I'll tell you, when I walk into a basement, I look at the corners and see if there's any watermarks and even the carpet. Like sometimes you go in the corners and first of all, go outside, look at the downspouts where they are and then go in the house and see if there's any water issues there. And that's an easy fix. The downspouts, you can make sure you put a drainage thing that goes away from the house. Mm-hmm. But look in the attic. That's one thing. A lot of things. A lot of times, we were talking about last couple weeks about the guy that hired somebody to put the roof in the shingles, and he didn't do the openings for the vents.
1: Right.
0: So it built up, mold in his attic. So now this roof is going to get all replaced with new wood and new shingles. And, so even though it looks good on the outside, but inside it's cooking and it's going to cause problems. And it's going to cause you some health problems. Looking at wiring, especially older houses, look at the switches. Those are key things you have to look for. And see if there's animals in the attic or there's so many different things furnace, how old the furnace is. I see these old Grimsby furnaces. I'm not sure if ever seen those. They're still around. There's this company and it says Grimsby on it. And, those furnaces, I'm telling you, were built like a tank. They were built to last forever. And I still see them out there. The only reason people replace these furnaces is because they're old, but, mm-hmm. but they run pretty good and they're probably not as efficient as the new ones, but they still run. Those are something you look at, whether do you want efficiency or do you want something that's going to last forever. What else do you look at? Windows, if they're wood windows, I think the last set of wood windows that went in were in the, probably 80s. Windows last a long time right now. All vinyl windows, but there's some aluminum windows out there and some wood windows out there. They need to be replaced and it's tough because that windows are expensive now to replace. And, so people are looking for that. So you have to show the expense. That's where you use a Purchase Plus Home Improvement program. Furnaces, Purchase Plus Home Improvement, and same thing with the kitchen. You can have the right house, the most beautiful house, and you say, listen, this kitchen's dated. you can, you know, most young people are buying it. They're going to end up living with it because it's expensive to replace. Just again, do the purchase plus. You know, you just got to look at everything, wood floors, everything, even get a drainage. Like, if there's a lot of big trees in the area or there were a lot of big trees, you got to look at your, drain to make sure, it drains well. Cause sometimes a lot of people in older areas, they have to get Roto-Rooter or somebody to cut all the roots that are going through the lines, underground. And they have to do that once a year. So you gotta be careful and watch, you know, the age of the house and the trees that have been growing in the area. And if there is a big tree on your front lawn, chances are it's getting into the weeping tile, or not the weeping tiles, but into the sewer drains. And the sewer drain, the old ones aren't as strong as the new ones that they put out there right now. The water that is leaving the house. So you gotta be careful on everything. Look at everything. And, you know, a home inspector doesn't have, I don't think they have a camera that looks down the drain, but that is one that could save you money. I know, and it costs money to get somebody to look at it, but if it's the house that you want and you think you're going to be there for a long time, it's worth getting somebody to look at it.
1: All right, Rob, lots to think about there. Thank you so much for outlining all of that. And tell me this is not true. I hope you wrote this down incorrectly. Tell me there's not listings out there in August 2026 where photos of the home have snow in them. Please tell me this is houses in, the Arctic that you're talking about.
0: There is. I was just looking at one.
1: No.
0: I was looking at online. I'm going, you gotta be kidding me. I go, it has snow in it. And we're in August. Like, even if it's in like May, this shouldn't have snow in the picture. Like we go out and we get our photographers to reshoot photographs as the seasons are changing. And sometimes you get a snowfall in April. And we happen to have our photography going out there. We have to reshoot the outside again, probably within a month later, less than a month, just because of the snow that, you know, how we get those late snowfalls that happen.
1: Yeah.
0: And, but there are agents. And if your agent, if your house is currently on the market right now and there's snow in the picture, fire that agent.
1: Oh,
0: fire that.
1: Absolutely.
0: Yeah. Especially in the middle of the summer. You know, that is the thing you have to do because they're not paying attention. And sometimes the homeowner's not paying attention because the last time he looked at his listing online was when it was winter and now he hasn't looked at it because, you know, but the agent should, change that picture, whatever season it's in.
1: Wow. And you know, some of these houses are $1 million, Rob. Like you can't ask somebody to pay $1 million and you don't have an updated photo.
0: We have technology now. We can take a picture, aerial shot of the house with snow and it actually will bring in how it looks with no snow, like greenery and everything else like that. Even on the shoreline on the lakes, it's amazing now with artificial intelligence can do now, with pictures. It's amazing. You can get a winter, summer, fall picture, all the same. And so with artificial intelligence, all they have to do is just put it through AI and it'll take the snow away.
1: That's it.
0: Easy.
1: Really no excuses, right, Rob? No excuses at all. You don't even have to send somebody over to the property.
0: No, you don't.
1: Although the golfy team does, just to be clear.
0: Yes, we do. We do.
1: All right. 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I'm going to enjoy this summer for hopefully about 6 more weeks or so. Always a pleasure chatting with you. Thank you so much for your time.
0: Thank you, and it's my pleasure.
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15: From the National Newsroom of the Canadian Press, I'm Don Mitchell. Iowa Senator Chuck Grassley is weighing in on U.S. President Donald Trump's threat to hit an array of Canadian goods with new tariffs next week. Grassley saying it should serve as a wake-up call for Canada.
16: In an interview at the Iowa State Fair, Grassley says Trump is using the duties as leverage.
17: I think it's a wake-up call for Canada.
16: Canadian officials have intensified trade talks with their American counterparts in recent weeks after Trump signed an executive order to impose 50% tariffs on a range of goods starting next week. Grassley says there's nothing wrong with Canada and the United States having tough negotiations, but they can't be allowed to undermine the Canada-U.S.-Mexico agreement on trade. Grassley says the U.S. should have friendly relations with Canada, but he also supports Trump's move to tweak the agreement. Kelly Malone, The Canadian Press, Des Moines.
15: Meanwhile, the first of Ottawa's so-called nation-building projects fast-tracked for approval has officially set sail along the banks of the St. Lawrence River. The Port of Montreal expansion is now underway as workers have begun to construct a stone work jetty in the river. It follows preparatory work on the site in Contrecoeur, just down the river from Montreal. The Montreal Port Authority says the structure will serve as a platform to move machinery and build a wharf before being converted into the surface of a shipping container yard. A Quebec law firm says a provincial superior court judge has approved a historic $31.5 million settlement for sexual assault claimants in a class action lawsuit against the Quebec City Archdiocese. The greenlit agreement ends a years-long legal saga for claimants who say they were sexually abused by priests and employees of the Catholic organization going back to 1940. A pair of plaintiffs who claim they were sexually assaulted by parish priests starting in the 1950s and 1960s when they were aged 14 and 12 spearheaded the class action. The Dufresne Wee law firm says the victims have 90 days to submit a claim outlining the alleged abuse and how it affected their lives. Tanner Svensson says winning gold in bocce at the Special Olympics Canada Summer Games has capped off a life-changing week in southern Alberta.
18: The 23-year-old athlete also interviewed Governor General Louise Arbour earlier this week. He says winning the gold and spending time with Arbour were both important to him. Svensson's gold may earn him a berth at the Special Olympics World Competition next year. The Prince Albert, Saskatchewan native is one of more than 17,000 Canadian athletes, coaches, and officials taking part in 10 sports at the games in the city that come to a close tonight. Lisa Laporte, The Canadian Press.
15: And finally, a stolen Picasso has been found by a landlord cleaning a vacant apartment in Wisconsin. Here's ABC's Chuck Sievertson.
19: Bill DeLind thought the Picasso print that was stolen from his Milwaukee gallery in 2018 was gone forever. But police called last week and said a landlord found something while cleaning out a vacant apartment. DeLind immediately recognized the stolen Torero etching, one of 30 known to exist, signed by Picasso. The etching was valued at between $35,000 and $50,000.
15: This is the Canadian Press. In sports, Canadian swimmer Summer McIntosh will be looking to win the 200-meter individual medley today at the Pac Pacific Championship in Irvine, California. The 19-year-old from Toronto won the 400 IM and was second in the 200-meter freestyle earlier in the meet, but the world record holder failed to qualify for yesterday's 400-meter freestyle final. In Major League Baseball, the Toronto Blue Jays are just getting underway in the second game of a weekend series with the visiting New York Yankees. Right-hander Braden Fisher is on the mound for the Jays, while the Yankees Canes will counter with Cam Schlittler. Two games in the CFL today. The Edmonton Elks home to the Toronto Argonauts this afternoon, and the Saskatchewan Roughriders are visiting the Hamilton Tiger Cats tonight. And in the Northern Super League, Calgary Wild FC is at home to the league-leading Ottawa Rapid, while the Halifax Tides visit the Vancouver Rise. Ottawa's unbeaten in 10 straight matches in the Women's Pro Soccer League. Halifax and Vancouver rank 4th and 5th in the 16 table. From the Canadian Press, I'm Don Mitchell.
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2: Taking a look at your weather forecast. Today will be sunny with a high of 26, feeling like 28 with the humid X. Clear skies this evening with a risk of a thunderstorm overnight and a low of 20. Tomorrow, cloudy with some showers beginning in the afternoon and a high of 27. And Monday, a mix of sun and cloud with 30% chance of showers and a high of 26.
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21: Hey, travel buddies. Welcome to this week's edition of Liz Fleming Travels. Oh, we have a favorite friend back, the wonderful Martha Chapman, a renowned Canadian travel journalist and one of my favorite people on the planet. Martha, thanks so much for being with us.
22: You know, Liz, it's always such fun to chat with you. And I mean, you are so kind when you give the little introduction to me. It's a pleasure to be on Liz Fleming Travels.
21: Well, I'm just being honest. You are one of my favorite people on the planet. We laugh ourselves silly when we're together. And so today I thought, who better to talk about the glories of carry-on only travel but Martha Chapman. So Martha, you are so much more disciplined than I am. You have been able to travel carry-on only for a maximum of, is it 3 weeks?
22: Yep. Now, wow. Maybe we should step back a tiny bit to explain what we're talking about when we say carry on. We're talking about flying.
21: Yes.
22: Foreign or taking a train or pretty much any other mode of travel, but predominantly air travel. And what this means is that you do not check a suitcase, which goes separately on the airplane. It means that you travel in the cabin with just your luggage what's going to be your luggage for the entire trip.
21: Absolutely. And it's a trick. It really is, because I don't know about you, but I am a more is more rather than a less is more kind of person. And when I'm packing, I'm always thinking, well, you know, I should probably bring an extra 2 or 3 pairs of underwear. I don't know what I think is going to happen to the underwear that I have designated for the days that I will actually need them, but I always think I need at least 2 or 3 extra pairs. And that goes double for things like socks and then, oh my goodness, shoes, Martha. Shoes.
22: Evil. Shoes are evil, Liz.
21: Shoes are evil. You know, one of the people that I admire most in terms of travel advice is a guy named Art Zabarsky. I don't know. Have you ever met Art?
22: No, I'm not familiar with the name.
21: He is a cruise journalist. He's been in the biz for, oh my goodness, probably 40 years. He's based in Fort Lauderdale and he does cruises. I mean, lots of cruises. And cruises are demanding of a wardrobe. You really need quite a lot of clothes when you're on a cruise because you're doing so many different things. And we'll get more on that in a minute. But Art told me once that he takes 3 pairs of shoes, whether he's traveling for a week or a month or 2 months, 3 pairs of shoes, 1 pair of what he calls deck shoes, one pair of flip-flops, and I mean the kind that you buy at the dollar store, and one pair of like dressy shoes that he wears for evenings. So he wears the deck shoes on the plane and onto the ship. The light as air flip-flops and dress shoes are the only things that go into his bag. Now, Martha, can you manage with three pairs of shoes?
22: I can, and I do, because I really have no choice. I think I think the words you have to get out of your vocabulary if you're planning to do this, and we could talk about all the advantages of it, is just in case.
21: Yes.
22: You know what? That pink floor-length skirt, you know, just in case. That's the biggest problem. So I'm with your friend Art. I pack three pairs of shoes, usually a pair of flat dressy shoes, like ballet flats,
21: mm-hmm.
22: a pair of serious, and this is, you know, covering a multitude of destinations, a pair of walking shoes, really serious walking, like almost hiking shoes. This is particularly for travel to Europe. And a third pair might be a pair of sneakers or sandals, you know, if I'm going down south, you know, which can be, you know, like deck shoes or bedroom slippers or whatever. But yeah, I'm really disciplined about that.
21: I'm working hard at developing that discipline. There's a part of me that is screaming, yes, but I know I might need a pair of heels with a dress, you know? There's a part of
22: my brain. I love my orange shoes, yeah.
21: That's right. Exactly. Actually, Martha, you know me. I do own orange shoes. You know that.
22: yes, I know that. Heels.
21: So
22: I think the best way to keep stuff under control, and I've learned this, you know, really through the hard way and through experience, is that you've got your suitcase, and we can talk about picking suitcases, selecting suitcases in a bit if you like.
21: Yes.
22: Do not pack your suitcase. What you do is you put your suitcase on your bed, and then you start putting your stuff beside the suitcase. Don't start packing just yet, because what you've got to do is put all the stuff you think you'll need, and it helps, I find, to do it kind of by category, tops, bottoms, underwear, shoes, that all that sort of stuff, beside the suitcase. That way you can kind of eyeball it to see if there's going to be stuff that you've got to take out.
21: Now, actually, Martha, I do one other step. My pre-packing goes into a laundry basket. And why, you ask, would I do this? Because that way I can put another empty laundry basket on top of the stuff as I'm gathering it, because it might take me a day or two to do that. And the empty laundry basket on the top is to prevent any of my three cats from hopping on top of the clothes that I am going to pack. So that is one extra step that I add. And I offer that to you because I know that you also live with cats.
22: That's right. And they like nothing more than to climb into a box or a basket.
21: Oh, and particularly if that box or basket or suitcase contains clothing that is dark.
22: Oh, yeah. Like, what better to shed, right?
21: Exactly. So you put all your stuff beside your bag in preparation for packing. I like this idea.
22: Yeah.
21: But do you do the list? I do a list of every day that I'm going to be away and what I think I might wear. Do you do that?
22: No.
21: Oh.
22: Now, bear in mind, Liz, that you know, because you are a cruise specialist, you tend to do a lot of trips that are fancier than mine. But because I've been doing this for so long, I just know that I'm going to need five tops and four bottoms and or whatever. And that's kind of how I do it. I also, and this is something that I learned the hard way, is I do it all in one fell swoop. I don't sort of do it over time.
21: Okay.
22: Yeah, partly because my suitcase is on my bed taking up a lot of space. But this way, there's no doubt about, oh, you know what? What about that pair of orange shoes? No, you do it all in one fell swoop. I do it the day before I travel, and then you're done. So there's none of this, did I pack my whatever, or perhaps I need that? No. One and done, you're good.
21: Are you like me? Do you have some things that are just always packed and ready to go? Like,
22: absolutely, yeah.
21: What I call my traveling pharmacy?
22: Oh, yes.
21: Yeah.
22: Oh, yes.
21: And I also have traveling, what I guess I would call personal products, like face creams and all that sort of thing, in travel sizes. And I have yep. them always in at the ready in a little pouch. So yep. I don't have to worry, did I forget this? Did I forget that? It's all in there. And whenever I come home from a trip, I make sure that I spend one evening going through all those things to make sure that there's nothing that needs to be refilled or replenished.
22: Yes, that's a very good plan. Do it while it's sort of fresh in your mind. I think that a mistake that people can sometimes make is, well, two mistakes. One, they pack their full-size shampoo, their full-size toothpaste, and stuff which they will actually not need. For example, I decant my face cream into a very small little pot, which I actually have with me always when I'm flying because I can, you know, it's so dry up there.
21: Yes.
22: So I put everything in miniatures. I don't pack a box of Band-Aids. I pack six Band-Aids.
21: Yes.
22: That sort of stuff. And then the second thing is, guess what, everybody? There's drugstores.
21: There
22: yes,
21: are.
22: You may find yourself in Budapest pointing to a part of your body that you don't know the name for in Hungarian. And heaven knows I've done that too. But if worse comes to worse, you can always go to a drugstore. And I always pack the stuff in my little medical kit for, you know, this is the only time I use it just in case, which is stuff like, you know, stomach remedies or, you know, if you're feeling it for nausea or anything like
21: yes.
22: that. Because, you know, as I said to my husband, I do not want to be in a pharmacy in some foreign country trying to mime the word vomit.
21: Yes. Well, that actually, funny story. My sister, when she was much younger, was on a trip in Germany. And she was feeling a little bit heartburn-y, I guess is the best way to describe it. So she went into a pharmacy and was miming what she thought would indicate heartburn to the pharmacist. He thought she was indicating that there was something much more pressing wrong with her, and he quickly took her by the arm and dragged her over to a bathroom and opened the door for her.
22: Oh, dear.
21: How kind, though. Really, really, how kind.
22: Honestly, how very
21: yeah.
22: kind.
21: So,
22: but you know what? I think this might be the time, Liz, to go back to the very, very beginning about this whole hand luggage thing or carry-on thing or whatever you want to call it topic, which is why. Why on earth would I go to Europe for 3 weeks with just carry-on luggage? So here's a couple of the things for your listeners to think about me, because a lot of people are really, they're almost shocked when I tell them, especially fellow women, I tell them that I do this. So number one is, especially if you're on your own, guess what, ladies? You're on your own. Although I found, interestingly, in the UK, I've found the most polite people, but if you cannot manage to climb up a flight, four flights of stairs, if you cannot easily get into and out of a train, same with squashing yourself into one of those tiny little elevators, then you might want to think about doing the hand luggage thing. Number
21: yes.
22: two, airlines are charging now for your suitcase, $50 or whatever.
21: Mm-hmm.
22: This way you get to save
21: each
22: save
21: way
22: a little bit of money. Yeah, and times two, exactly.
21: Yes.
22: Number three is that it does force you to be sort of disciplined about what you pack. But on the other hand, it means that your luggage will arrive when you do. Yay. And secondly is you don't have to hang around at the baggage carousel on arrival.
21: No, that is a sad feeling, that hanging around at the baggage.
22: Oh, that's an anxious feeling.
21: It is. Although, if you do, well, and I'm going to say whether you're traveling with carry-on only or not, you may find yourself hanging around the baggage carousel because you may be asked to surrender your carry-on. That happens more often than not these days because for some reason, airlines don't seem to be able to count, and there seems to be a problem with one passenger, one bag for the overhead bins, and it's not at all unusual to be asked to give up your carry-on. Therefore, it is very important, if you're going to have to give up your carry-on, that you take everything that's important out of it, and that will have to go into what's called your personal item. And that personal item can be a bag, a briefcase, a backpack, whatever, but it has to be small enough to fit A, under the seat in front of you, and B, more importantly, into the sizer at the gates. They will check to make sure that your personal item is not too big to fit into their sizer. But if you have to give up your rolling carry-on, it is of supreme importance that you take out anything that is important. Has that ever happened to you, Martha? Have you had to give up your rolling carry-on?
22: Yeah, this whole, you're in the departure lounge and you're told everybody has to give up their carry-on to be checked in. And this is, I think it happens predominantly with travel through or into the U.S. Partly because, my fellow travelers, you get greedy. You
21: yes.
22: don't have the legitimate size carry-on. You'd have that. Plus you have a sizable backpack. Plus you've got your computer bag. Plus you've got your purse. Plus, and so what's happening is that as the aircraft fills up with people, who are ahead of you in the queue, the overhead baggage storage area becomes full very quickly. And this is also a lot to do with your check-in assignment. Your listeners will remember, when you get to the airport, the departure lounge used to just be, you know, anybody in, you know, row 10 to row 20 board now, but now it's all done by group number and so on. And I'm usually about, if the group is A to Z, I'm usually Z.
21: Yeah, me too.
22: So, but, you know, by then the overhead bag space is completely gone. So yes, so that means that when you're packing your famous carry-on bag, you have a kind of a bag within a bag that's got all your stuff you're going to need for the flight in case that happens to you. And it happened to me a few weeks ago and I was sadly not prepared. So you've got that bag that's maybe got your laptop or your devices in it. It's got your anything that you'll want during the flight, your face cream, reading material, headphones, neck pillow, blankie, whatever you want to have, and just you can lift it out in one easy motion.
21: And very importantly, any pharmaceuticals that you have with you.
22: Indeed. Yes, absolutely.
21: Yes,
22: you're
21: right. Any kind, that has to be in your personal item bag.
22: That's right. And then this also means that you should have a lock. You think, oh, your carry-on is going to be with me all the time. Well, you know, just in case this happens, in case you have to leave it at the hotel, as you know, most hotels, the check-in time isn't until 3 p.m. Mm-hmm. So maybe you get there at 10 a.m. and you've got to check your bag with the bellman, which is absolutely standard. But you'd probably want to make sure that it's locked as you head out to stretch your legs and do a bit of sightseeing.
21: Although, just a point, all those fancy bags that you can buy that have the built-in locks, don't bother locking that if the bag is going to get checked potentially, because if the inspectors want to look in your bag, they will just break the lock.
22: Oh, yeah.
21: Yeah, so there's no point. I don't know why bags bother to have those, why we bother to have those locks on bags, because they will just be broken if the security people want to get in. However,
22: yeah, had my suitcase. I've actually had the zipper, you know, the little tab at the end of the zipper.
21: Oh, yes.
22: I've had those cut off.
21: Oh, how nice.
22: Is that, okay. Isn't that friendly?
21: Mm-hmm. Martha, yeah. This is just a random aside, but before we leave the topic of your face cream, I have a tip for you. Maybe you already know this tip. If you have empty contact lens cases, they are perfect for putting small quantities of face cream into, and then you put them in your purse or your bag, whatever, and they're just the right amount for your face.
22: What a great idea.
21: You know, it struck me one day, because every time I buy saline solution, they come with a new contact lens case. Well, there's nothing wrong with my old contact lens case. So I had quite a collection of them. And I thought, what a good idea this is. I will put cream in them. So there you
22: Excellent.
21: Go.
22: Excellent.
21: There's a little travel tip. Okay.
22: That's just great.
21: So let us talk about how you manage to look like your chic and stylish self when you're gone for 3 weeks and you have one rolling carry-on bag.
22: This is, Liz, where I'm really glad we're on radio and not TV.
21: Listeners, she is chic and stylish.
22: I found that here's, you know, and I think for the purposes of this show, although gentlemen, of course, you are finding this all riveting stuff, I'm sure, about face cream and whatnot. But you go, like, I've got two t-shirts and two pairs of jeans. What more do I need? So I think that, you know, we, Liz and I really are very appreciative that you're listening, which is great. I sense that this, the content of this particular episode of Liz Fleming Travels is more geared to the female listener. So here we go, ladies. Black pants, dress them up, dress them down. One pair, you're good. Number two, a scarf. You can wear a simple black top and black pants and three different scarves. Looks like three completely different outfits. Number three, guess what? You can wear the same outfit more than once. I know it's shocking, but it's true. You will not be arrested by the local police if they see that you've worn that dress before. It, people don't really notice what you're wearing. I hate to say it. And they sure don't notice what you're wearing from the waist down. So that's why I'm a firm believer in the black pants and the ballet flats. I think that really will honestly put you through. I've gone to ship christenings dressed like that. You know, really quite formal events dressed like that, and it works out just fine. Maybe a scarf with some tinsel in it or some sparkle in it. That'll really give it a kind of a cocktail-y feel and ratchet up the dressed up look. But that's all you need, and it'll fit into the palm of your hand.
21: Well, I agree with you, Martha, almost completely. But I do have a funny story. I did travel once with a woman I had never seen before and have not seen since. Listeners, we've talked about what a press trip is, and that is one of the characteristics of a press trip. You may meet someone that you never ever see ever again. Sometimes that's sad, sometimes it's just as well. In this case, she was very nice, but she was a bit bossy. And so the first night she gave us a lecture on how we had all packed far too many things. And she said, you will notice that I am going to wear the same black dress to dinner every single night, but you won't realize that it's the same because I am going to change the look with scarves and jewelry and belts and so on. So, of course, because she'd drawn my attention to the fact that she was going to wear the same thing every night, I did pay attention. And what I noticed was that on Monday night, she looked great. On Tuesday night, there was a bit of Monday night's spaghetti sauce on her dress. On Wednesday, there was a bit of the mustard from Tuesday night's sandwich. Anyway, I would say if you're going to do that and you only have one item that you're planning to wear for multiple nights, it should be something that is readily hand washable and that you can hang up in your room to dry.
22: Yeah, I mean, this is another thing we were talking about, our little medical kits. I always take a really small container of liquid detergent.
21: Ah, and Martha, let me add one more thing to your list of new things you can travel with. There is a product called True Earth, and they are laundry strips.
22: Oh, yes, yes, that's right.
21: And they are fab. They look like thick pieces of paper. And you get a sheet will give you two halves. Each half does one load of laundry. So you can easily pack them in an envelope in your bag. There you go.
22: Yeah. I mean, if people are, I don't even know what the word would be. They're reluctant to use the hotel laundry service.
21: Yes.
22: And it can be very expensive. And I don't think people appreciate, I didn't realize this, is that's because your stuff isn't put into the laundry with everybody else's stuff. Your stuff is washed all by itself, which is good to know. But it also makes it very labor intensive and very expensive. And therefore, when you do pay, as I have done, the $15 to have my jeans washed, the sense of dismay when I squirted egg yolk all over them the following morning
21: yes.
22: is extreme.
21: Uh-huh. Yes.
22: It's extreme. Yeah. And jeans are not something you want to wash by yourself in the bathroom sink.
21: No, and Tilly and Durables, they, I think, were the first of the travel companies to really play on this, and they had a pair of underwear. And their ad campaign at the time was, one pair will take you around the world.
22: And oh, what a great slogan.
21: And the idea was that you would wear them during the day, wash them out at night, hang them in the bathroom, and in the morning they would be dry and ready to go because of the fabric that they were made out of. So, quite brilliant. Okay, so Martha, we've talked about how we lay everything out beforehand. I must admit, I do a list just to make sure that I've got everything. Then I always try to subtract a few of the things that I think I really need because I convince myself that I don't. And what else? I always have to have a rain jacket of some kind.
22: Do you bring yes, and I've got one of those tiny little umbrellas that's about 6 inches long.
21: Yep, that's good too. I have one of those as well. What else? What are other things that you would never not put in your carry-on?
22: You know, depending on the destination and the time of year and the climate, I have a really good rain jacket.
21: Yes.
22: With a hood, which yes. is important, number one. And number two, which has pockets with zippers on them.
21: Oh, very good.
22: That pickpockets hate.
21: Yes.
22: So I always have that.
21: Do you wear it on the plane?
22: Yeah. Well, it depends on the, you know, yeah. Yes.
21: I try to do that. I try to wear anything that I think will be bulky or difficult to pack. I tend to try to wear it on the plane.
22: Yeah.
21: Yeah.
22: For Europe, I also take face cloths.
21: Yes.
22: For some peculiar reason, European hotels don't seem to provide face cloths.
21: I have no idea why they don't, but they just generally don't.
22: They don't. And then we've had this conversation before. This conversation, listeners might get a little bit heated because this is right up there with the butter tarts with or without raisins debate.

0: Yes, I'm a packing cube girl.
1: And I'm a compression girl.
0: How do you deal with the wrinkles, my darling?
1: The stuff I have doesn't really wrinkle. Wow. Now, let's first explain to listeners what we're even talking about. Compression bags are kind of like huge overgrown Ziploc freezer bags with made of very tough plastic with a very tough zipper closing at the top. And you put all your stuff in and you roll it up. You can picture me doing this. You roll it up and then it goes into your suitcase, taking up, depending on what you're talking about here, I would say a third of the space that the stuff would take if it was in your suitcase.
0: It's true.
1: Just by itself. And now explain about the packing cubes, Liz.
0: Packing cubes, we've talked about before. Packing cubes are just organizational tools. So you have a larger one to put in your pants and shorts, for example, a medium-sized one for your T-shirts, and a small one for your undies and your bathing suits and your shorts, and your socks. And then they're all zippered up. They are designed so that they fit neatly into a carry-on bag generally. And that way, when you get to your destination, you simply take them out of the bag. And if you don't plan to put things away in a cupboard or in drawers, you can create a chest of drawers on the spare bed in your room. And it's very handy dandy to know where all of your stuff is. They don't compress things, however, and I have used compression bags on occasion when I've had to take something very bulky, like a down vest or something. I would do that. Also, I would do it for things that I don't care about wrinkling. So, Martha, we are running out of time. So, in fairness to those who are listening and saying, never, I am never, never going to do this, we have to be honest about the drawbacks of only having rolling carry-on. And I think the number one drawback is how sick to death you can become of your own clothing.
1: I have been tempted to burn some of my clothing.
0: Yes.
1: And what I'll even do, actually, is I will pack a pair of, if I've got a pair of jeans at home or a pair of walking shoes that are kind of on their last legs, I will take those on that last trip and leave them behind in the room, which means that I can also, and this is the other big downside to the carry-on thing, and I get asked about a lot, is what about shopping? How can you shop if you're traveling with carry-on only? So this is a way to make a little bit more room in your suitcase, and you know, just be very mindful of what you're buying.
0: And as far as the shopping goes, darling, just buy baubles. You just want to buy sparkly things that go on your fingers and around
1: your neck. You do not need that vase, Liz.
0: That's right. Well, Martha, as usual, you have been a joy. Thank you so much for joining us today. And I know I'm having you back on soon because you have a wonderful new job. We're going to keep this a secret from the listeners, but I know that they will be as thrilled as I was to hear that you got this new job. And it's going to enrich the content that you bring to our show, which is hard to believe because you already are such a gem. So,
1: Liz, you're such a dear.
0: Thanks so much for being with us today. We're going to take a short break right now, but don't go away. We will be right back with more Liz Fleming Travels.
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3: Taking a look at your weather forecast. Today will be sunny with a high of 26, feeling like 28 with the Humidex. Clear skies this evening with a risk of a thunderstorm overnight and a low of 20. Tomorrow, cloudy with some showers beginning in the afternoon and a high of 27. And Monday, a mix of sun and cloud with 30% chance of showers and a high of 26.
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11: So, travel buddies, every now and again, I get to interview very special guests on the show. And that is the case this morning because I have our son Jay and his lovely wife Teresa. And in the background, you're going to hear our fabulous grandson, Tim. And they are experts in something that a lot of you have asked me about, and that is tips for traveling with a small person. So you've just come back from Ireland, yes, Jay?
12: Yes, we just got back last week.
11: And how long was the flight from Toronto to Ireland?
12: It was 7 hours on the way there and 7.5 on the way back. And the flight there was a red eye, so overnight, which is much easier with a baby because they just sleep the whole time. But the way back was typically European flights on the way back are during the day. So that was We had to plan ahead a little bit more for that one.
11: Okay. So, I mean, I don't like going into an airplane bathroom because I find it too constricting for me. How do you manage, Teresa, when you have to go into an airplane bathroom to change a diaper?
13: A lot of the times the flight attendants will tell you which stall it is, and when they see that you're up with a baby, they might actually come and open the door for you and then lift the tray open. It's the tray that's right behind the toilet seat, and it comes, like, forward towards you. They're quite small, though, so you kind of have to get creative if you have a really long baby like ours.
11: Yes, he's a long baby. He's a funny baby. And so when you're planning for a long flight like that, You have to look ahead and think, okay, what if something gets spilled, or, you know, if there's a bit of an explosion, and how many diapers will we need? And so how do you calculate that?
12: I would say plan for 50% more than you think you'll need. Like, we had a flight once from Calgary to Toronto, or no, it was on the way back from the East Coast, and we had an emergency landing. So we had an extra 3 hours on the trip, extra takeoff, extra landing. So luckily we had enough milk and enough bottles to kind of manage that. And we've had blowouts happen as well. So just having lots of extra clothing, and again, more diapers than you think you could possibly need, because you never know what's going to happen.
11: And what do you do about the food? Do you, like, the bottles and so on, do you have a thermal bag with you, or how do you keep them cold?
13: Some people bring thermal bags. We don't do that. We fill the bottles with water and formula, and when you do the whole security, they actually give you a separate tray for all the baby stuff, and it doesn't count as liquids.
11: Oh.
13: Yeah. So anybody that is traveling with a baby, you get an extra carry-on with you.
11: And so you use that extra carry-on for the bottles and the formula and all that sort of thing.
13: Yeah.
11: And what about strollers and toys and all the other jazz that you have to have when you're traveling with a baby?
12: We took the plunge for this trip and purchased a travel stroller. And I'm so glad we did. Cause the one that we have, the day-to-day one that we use, is pretty big, and it's a great stroller, but it's really heavy and bulky. And getting over to Europe with a travel stroller, easier to, you know, move to the airport, but also just once you're there, having it in a rental car in, like, tiny European cobblestone streets, whatever, it was just really nice to have the smaller, more kind of agile stroller.
13: There's the transition when we have him in the stroller and we have to take him out and get onto the plane and gate check the stroller and the car seat. So there's a moment when we have to carry the stroller, the baby, and the car seat. So having a really light stroller that collapses one-handed was really helpful. And we didn't have that until this trip, and it was amazing.
11: And now then, when you get to your destination, he has to sleep in something. Did you travel with a crib, a playpen? What do you bring?
12: We brought the pack and play. Which again, the airlines are really great about this. They give you an allowance. So it's an oversized bag. You don't get charged for it. And it's basically his bed we brought with us to every stop. But you're able to fill that travel bag. It's kind of a hack, actually, Teresa found online, that you're able to then fit, you know, some clothes or some diapers into that pack and play luggage, to get it through security.
11: Now, I know that when I travel, I always make a point of bringing anything with me that I think I might need in the way of over-the-counter pharmaceuticals. So, like, I always bring Advil, or I bring, you know, stomach remedies, that kind of thing. Because even though I know they sell similar things in other countries, they won't be under the same name that I'm used to. Are you like that? Do you bring all the things that you think you might need, or do you get creative and go into pharmacies if you need something?
13: We bring, like, the mini versions of the must-haves for him. And thankfully we haven't needed to use them, but makes us feel better that we have them. But one thing that I think for sure always bring with you is the snot sucker and the saline solution that you spray in their nose to clear their noses.
11: And yes.
12: His brand of formula, before we left, I was confidently, oh, we'll just buy it there. We don't need to pack it. They actually don't have the type of formula that he is currently taking in Ireland. So had we done that, he would have been trying a new formula, maybe that upsets his stomach. So just like double check what is available in your destination to make sure that you're not taking an unnecessary risk.
11: Those are great tips. What are other tips that you would have for parents traveling with babies?
13: If you are willing to sit right next to the bathroom, that is one big tip that we have because we tend to have to get up quite often. And, a friend of ours gave us this tip is if you're booking a flight that's like a red eye, to book the aisle seat and the window seat. And if the flight isn't full, typically people aren't sitting in the middle, so you actually get the whole row.
11: That is a very good tip.
12: Or if someone is there, which happened to us on the way back, they will happily switch because no one wants to sit in the middle. So it's just, it's kind of like a win-win, or, you know, it's worked out for us. I would say the other tip that we tried to stay on was just staying on schedule with his naps. Like it's easy when you're traveling, I think, to forget about that because you're, you know, eating in restaurants and going to see things. But as much as possible, like babies don't know that or care about that. They just know they sleep every couple of hours, and finding the moments for him to sleep, I think, led to a kind of a happier trip for all of us because he was well rested.
11: I think that's a great tip. Are there any other tips before I let you go? I think the number one tip is try to give birth to a perfect child, as you have, because I think you were saying that on the trip home, he didn't sleep as much as he had on the way there, but he made friends with everyone on the plane, right? So, yeah.
12: It's not a tip, it's just a piece of advice. Just bring the kid, you know, like it's easy to not and say we need a trip away from them. But I think we were really glad that we brought him. And I think just it was rewarding to experience that trip with him there.
11: I can understand that.
13: I also think that, we feel the anxiety more than anyone else around you. So if he is being fussy, we feel it more than anyone else. And there's a lot of people that are always willing to help. There's another mother next to you that wants to hold him if you need an extra hand or can help you bring the bags up. Like there's always someone around that actually wants to help you.
12: And you'll be heard to ask for it. Yeah.
11: And before I let you go, I want one of you to tell the story about the lady on the flight. I think it was from Calgary, who made the announcement to the other passengers.
12: Mm. Yeah, if anyone else wants to do this on their next flight, when you see parents come on with a baby, she stood up and said to our entire section, you know, I think we all need to be more understanding of babies and if they're crying because they don't understand. And then she sort of looked at us and gave us a wink, and we will remember her forever because it was just a really thoughtful thing to do.
11: That is a very thoughtful thing to do. And it was very kind of you to spend some time with me today. And listeners, I just wanted to point out that you may not be aware of this, but we are the grandparents of the world's most perfect baby. And sometime you may see us walking down the street in St. Catharines. And if you do, do stop us because we would love to introduce you to Tim and to Teresa and to Jay. Thanks so much for being with me today. We're going to take a short break, but we will be right back with more Liz Fleming Travels.
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14: Taking a look at your weather forecast. Today will be sunny with a high of 26, feeling like 28 with the Humidex. Clear skies this evening with a risk of a thunderstorm overnight and a low of 20. Tomorrow, cloudy with some showers beginning in the afternoon and a high of 27. And Monday, a mix of sun and cloud with 30% chance of showers and a high of 26.
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11: So, travel buddies, as we wrap up this week's show, and after just having chatted about traveling with babies, I want you to give some dinner table conversation chat to the topic of what should Porter Airlines have done a couple of weeks ago when the toddler would not sit down and do up his seatbelt. In case you missed this story, it's been quite the topic of chatter in the travel world. A young family was traveling with their toddler. The child was very afraid, very upset about being on the plane and did not want to sit down and do up the seatbelt. Because the child wouldn't do up the seatbelt, the flight attendants made the call that it was unsafe for the plane to take off, and everyone, all the passengers, had to get off the plane, and the flight was canceled. That was the last flight out that evening, and it meant that everyone on the plane had to stay overnight. I think it was in Vancouver or Victoria. I think it was Vancouver. They all had to stay overnight and fly out the next day. It meant that some people didn't get to their destinations until the next day at around 6 o'clock in the evening. So it was hugely disruptive to everyone else on the plane. And what do you think? Did they do the right thing? Obviously, you can't have a plane take off when any passenger doesn't have his or her seatbelt done up. Should the family have been asked to leave the plane and everyone else could have stayed on? Would that have been discrimination? Should the parents have been asked to force the child to sit down and put on the seatbelt? It's a huge question, isn't it? Because it's one thing to allow your child some personal freedom. It's another thing when that personal freedom impinges on the personal freedom of everybody else on the plane. It's really a question that I have been turning over and over in my mind. When we traveled with our children when they were small, there was just no question. They sat down and they did up their seatbelts. However, they were not afraid of the plane. They thought it was fun. So the fact that this child was very fearful, that adds another dimension to the question. But it's something interesting to turn over in your mind. And, you know, send me an email if you have a thought about it. I would love to know what you think about this. Was Porter right in doing what they did? Were the parents wrong in not doing something about their child? What do you think? I'll be interested to hear. Well, thanks so much for joining me this week for another episode of Liz Fleming Travels. It is always fun for me. I hope it's always fun for you. And I hope that you will be back again next week for another episode, which will run at 3 o'clock on Saturday afternoon, 2 o'clock on Sundays. And it makes me very happy that you will join me. Have a great week.
0: This is Liz Fleming Travels, presented by CAA Travel on CKTV News.
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26: 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Then say I do under the rustic wood pergola. Whether you envision an intimate wedding, a serene outdoor ceremony, or an elegant reception under the twinkling chandeliers of the Grand Ballroom,
4: From the National Newsroom of the Canadian Press, I'm Don Mitchell. There are just days left for Canadian officials to mitigate a U.S. executive order that's set to impose 50% tariffs on a range of Canadian goods starting Wednesday. Trade talks intensified with their American counterparts in recent weeks, but still not much to show for it, with Trade Representative Jameson Greer saying yesterday in Iowa talks are constructive, but giving no sign that a deal might emerge. Yesterday, U.S. Republican Senator Chuck Grassley weighed in on the situation.
7: I think it's a wake-up call for Canada to make some changes.
4: Iowa's Grassley said there's nothing wrong with Canada and the U.S. having tough negotiations, but they can't be allowed to undermine the trilateral agreement known as CUSMA. Members of the Quebec Liberal Party's youth wing are gathering in Montreal this weekend to prepare for an upcoming provincial election.
8: Several workshops are being held to train young Liberals in managing a riding campaign, using social media, and beefing up their networks. The outgoing chair of the party's Youth Commission says younger people want a more long-term focus from their political leaders. Quebec Liberal leader Charles Milliard is set to give a speech this afternoon and answer questions from his fresh-faced recruits. An election is set for October 5th in Quebec, pitting the province's five main parties against each other after 8 years under the CAQ. Lisa Laporte, the Canadian Press.
4: In BC, some wildfire evacuees continue to return to their homes this weekend as emergency officials downgrade evacuation alerts around the community of Clinton. Mayor Roland Stankey said in a YouTube post that people should brace themselves for a community that has been profoundly affected with services limited or unavailable. Evacuation orders for parts of Summerlin and Peachland on the shores of Okanagan Lake are slowly starting to lift about a week after the Bald Range fire forced the evacuation of more than 20,000 people. A reentry guide says some homes and properties don't have power, and the district is still under a boil water notice with water restrictions. Officials say Tropical Storm Lala is now a Category 1 hurricane and nearing Hawaii's Big Island. ABC News meteorologist Leslie Lopez says the storm is packing plenty of rain.
9: This is going to move out towards the west, farther out towards the west over the next few days. 24 inches of rain possible. I mean, that's an incredible amount of rain. Over a foot of rain, 2 feet of rain as we're heading into the Hilo side of the island. About a foot of rain as we're getting a little bit closer to the center of the island. And then you're getting up towards Honolulu, 4 to 6 inches of rain possible out of that.
4: If Lala makes landfall as a hurricane, it would be the first to do so there in 155 years. And 11 people were reportedly killed during Israeli strikes on southern Lebanon today. It marks the deadliest attack since a truce with Hezbollah began in June. Lebanese Prime Minister Nawaf Salam criticized the new airstrikes, calling for an end to the escalation. Israel's military said the strikes targeted Hezbollah infrastructure. This is the Canadian Press. In sports, Alex Palou had the fastest time in the first practice session at the Ontario Honda Dealers Indy in Markham. The second practice session goes this afternoon local time with qualifying this evening. Organizers had to cancel the first day of track sessions because the course was not completed in time. It's the first year Markham has hosted the race after it was moved from Toronto's Exhibition Place, where it had been held since its inaugural running in 1986. In Major League Baseball, the Toronto Blue Jays have placed first baseman Vladimir Guerrero Jr. on the 7-day injured list with a concussion. Guerrero left yesterday's 3-1 win over the New York Yankees after taking a knee to the head in the 6th inning. Meanwhile, the Jays are on the field right now with the visiting New York Yankees. Jays starter Braden Fisher already out of the game, only going one inning before replaced by Ricky Tiedemann. And in Major League Soccer, two of three Canadian teams are in action tonight, with Toronto FC hosting the New England Revolution and CF Montreal at home to DC United. From the Canadian Press, I'm Don Mitchell.
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14: taking a look at your weather forecast. Today will be sunny with a high of 26, feeling like 28 with the Humidex. Clear skies this evening with a risk of a thunderstorm overnight and a low of 20. Tomorrow, cloudy with some showers beginning in the afternoon and a high of 27. And Monday, a mix of sun and cloud with 30% chance of showers and a high of 26.
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0: You're checking out One Dish, One Mic on this beautiful Saturday morning. I'm looking for my switch to turn up the volume so I can hear myself. We have quite the show lined up for us today, do we not, Carl Doxater?
1: Lots.
0: All the things. All the things happened.
1: Only things that are connected to people named Ashley.
0: All the things. All the Ashleys. The good Ashleys, the bad Ashleys.
1: They're both great Ashleys.
0: The in-between
1: both
0: Ashleys?
1: Great Ashleys.
0: I don't know. Who's the other Ashley?
1: Ashley Collingball and Ashley Cronkite. Yeah.
0: Yeah, I'm like,
1: which one's the bad Ashley? Please, go on record. Go on record right now.
0: No.
1: Ashley Collingball, maybe we'll start with that one, or do you want to start with the local? Actually, you were someplace significant this week, and okay, all right. So you were someplace significant this week.
0: Yes.
1: And I saw you on APTN News.
0: I was famous. Did you
1: see? I saw you and Uncle Brucey.
0: Uncle Brucey Bruce.
1: And Les Roy. Oh, my God.
0: I love that kid.
1: Yeah, that kid has just worked his butt off and taken what I think is a very difficult, tragic situation and made it into something meaningful.
0: It's interesting because you and I have been covering this story since its inception. I think we both participated in a couple of the walks that happened. We were there.
1: We were there. Yeah.
0: The day the body was taken out of the...
1: You found out on air.
0: Yeah.
1: On air that they'd found Johnny. So for listeners that don't know, I guess I'll set this up.
0: Yeah, go ahead.
1: But Johnny Cronkite, 3 years ago, passed away. Yeah, it's been...
0: I can't believe it's been that long.
1: Yeah. 3 years. And so we were on air and you were getting messages. And so the messages were that they think they'd found Johnny. And so we went to the residence, which is in downtown St. Catharines here at 23 Raymond Street. Us and about like 500 friends of the family went. And unfortunately, the police had been told, I think, 9 days earlier to go in and they just didn't. They just didn't go in. They just didn't believe the family, or they didn't want to, or it's a flop house, or whatever. Like, all the reasons that you can think of. But for whatever reason, they didn't go in. By the time the family went in, unfortunately, they found a body, not, you know, of a loved one that had long since passed. Also, several indignities had happened, and I won't outline them on air. But the people living in the house with Johnny Cronkite continued to live their lives and to do things, and were very aware that he had passed and discarded it. Of his body in a way that I think is just gross, and that two people have been charged. One has been sentenced to 6 months, which is, I mean, I'm not a fan of the punitive criminal justice system, but the family is outraged and appalled that the sentence is so light.
0: Yeah.
1: And then the second person that was there, a cousin of Johnny's, I believe, is also up for sentencing. But the gathering this week was about remembering Johnny. It was about asking for justice, and it was about raising awareness, but it was also about remembering Johnny, and you were there. Maybe you can walk us through what the setting was like.
0: Yeah, so on Monday, there was the final court appearance where the determination of guilt or innocence was going to be passed down, where that judgment was going to be passed down to Samantha Embert, and justice happened in favor of the Cronkite families. So after that was on Monday, she was found guilty, and it was decided by the family to host this event again at 23 Raymond Street, downtown St. Catharines. And it's crazy how much beauty can come out of such a chaotic situation. Chaotic in the sense of the house that was set to be condemned. Chaotic in the sense of how the police handled this whole investigation. Chaotic in the sense of how the press covered this story. It just chaos all around. But through all of that, resilience, like always, our people always have to become resilient. Resilience happened, and they've turned this almost in, like, and I don't want to say, I would never use a word like ceremony lightly. I think ceremony is a word that's often overused, but they've turned this place almost into like a ceremonial ground, where we've had several sacred fires there to honor the life of Johnny Cronkite. Again, he's somebody I grew up with too. Keeping in mind, like, Ashley is my age. We used to run Division Street when we were young kids. Johnny Cronkite and Taylor Cronkite are my brother's age, and these are people that walk through the center who can attribute to their success and a lot of their life experiences to the good work of the Niagara Regional Native Center. So Ashley, and again, shout out to Ashley Concrete for being such a courageous warrior, for just muscling through all the obstacles that have been pushed in front of her. But she organized another event. She secured donations. The Niagara Regional Native Center showed up and provided some chairs and canopies and things of that nature. They had some of the representatives there. APTN showed up too to kind of put it in, not an end, because there's still several things that need to happen still, but to remember Johnny. And it was just a fantastic day. And they got like boxes of pizza. And the thing I love the most about Ashley and the Concrete family is it would be well within reason for her to make this only about her and her brother and all the hardships that she did. But as people came, there's people who were houseless, people who were suffering from addictions issues, no connection to the story. They were handing out food, they were handing out pizza, like take whatever you want. Like it was just a day of gathering, a day to be considerate. It was a strong reminder to me too that if the police had approached the situation the way Ashley's approaching this situation now, we would not be in the situation that we were in, right? A day to just believe when somebody says, I need something, you give it to them, right? If somebody says I'm hungry, you provide them that food. If they say I'm thirsty, you provide them that drink. If we say we know the person is in this house, you knock on the door, and that's the case. Ashley's hoping to have a reconciliation, a debriefing with the police to talk about some of the injustices that happened, the perceived injustices. Because like I have two complete opposite experiences with the police. The fact that they didn't listen, very problematic. That is a tale as old as time when it comes to the police and believing Indigenous people.
1: Yep.
0: However, the day the body was discovered, the officers who were there, I will never give officers credit, but the day the body was discovered, the care and approach and the attention to detail, the amount of authority they gave our people while conducting these ceremonies, while needing them to say their final goodbyes, was admirable. Like, I was very impressed with I can't remember the officer's name, the tall ginger dude. You'll know him, but anyway,
1: with the medicine wheel and the police logo.
0: I'm not, he's tall. He's tall, red hair.
1: Okay.
0: Anyways, I remember him being just like completely empathetic with the situation.
1: I think Officer Mitch was there.
0: No, he was not.
1: Oh, it wasn't.
0: Okay. Yeah, yeah. Right. Mitch was off.
1: It wasn't Frank.
0: It was Frank was there.
1: Okay.
0: And then there was another big. Our description for Frank
1: I'm
0: is
1: flexing.
0: We call him Flex and Frank.
1: Yeah.
0: Frank the Flexer, which also sounds like a serial killer name. but again, shout out to the police for that. The way they handled that situation in that time was again admirable. And I think this is why Ashley is taking the position that she's taking, is that she sees the good in what they could do. I mean, you and I obviously wouldn't be taking that approach, but it's not our fight to have. It's not our fight to continue on. So I'm going to follow her lead. It's funny. I was being interviewed for APTN. I'm like, how are we going after the police? She's like, we're not. I'm like, okay, whatever you say.
1: Well, and to their credit, that was one of the early and I believe accurate narratives, is that the police failed to go into the house, and it is a fact of this case that they could have acted earlier. There's no guarantee that the outcome honestly would have been different, but it still is a matter of taking people seriously. And the overlap with this is the neighborhood. Like this is one of the forgotten neighborhoods of St. Catharines. Raymond Street, you were talking about being on Division Street. Mm-hmm. Another one of the forgotten neighborhoods that are, again, they're getting measurably worse.
0: Yeah.
1: in a lot of ways, in terms of homelessness, addiction, poverty, Ford denying the shelter here, mm-hmm. shutting down the safe injection site. Like the types of supports that are there are getting decreased.
0: Yeah.
1: And police budgets are getting increased.
0: Yeah.
1: And again, this is all measurable, and these aren't Carla's opinions. These are things
0: that can easily
1: provide data for. And so I think the thing that you spoke to that I'll be thinking about long after today's show is if the authorities had acted in the way that Ashley's been acting this whole time. The definition of graciousness.
0: Yeah.
1: Absolutely the definition of graciousness. She could be and is at times angry, mm-hmm. and could justifiably take that anger out on the police and on the different structures that exist. But instead is choosing to fundraise, to bring pizza to the masses, to the time that she was spending in Richard Pierpoint Park with Freddie having the fires and raising awareness and just saying, like, is anybody looking around? and seeing what's happening in our community and actually doing, you know, everyone's got talking points. Every level of government is doing the Spider-Man thing where they're blaming. The feds are like, oh, it's the province. Yeah. The province is like, oh, it's the feds. The municipality is like, oh, it's not. Like, everyone is like, oh, it's someone else's problem. And Ash is like, well, because you're not making it your problem, it's becoming our problem. Yeah. I'm going to do something about it. So credit to Ashley in the face of this just immeasurable. I think about how much I love my sibling and my sissy, and I, you know, I can't even imagine. And so for her to have him taken so soon, to know the police in action played a role, to know that they, you know, I'm sure drug seeking, you know, judging him and all kinds of things, that there are all kinds of labels that were put on him that may or may not have applied. You know, we'll never really know the full truth behind things, but then, and then right down to turning this into a fight for justice and justice for Johnny.
0: I mean, one, I know we're coming up short on time, but another thing to highlight is that when we look at the national calls to truth and reconciliation, and we talk about some of the legacy categories that have negatively impacted our lives, St. Catharines is still actively dealing with these things. We look at the healthcare system with Heather Winterstein. We look at policing now with Johnny Concrete. Both of these situations, the issue with both of these situations is these institutions not believing our people.
1: Yeah.
0: If you had listened to Heather Winterstein when she went to the hospital, Heather Winterstein unequivocally would be alive.
1: Yep.
0: If you had listened to Ashley Concrete when she called the cops, Johnny's body probably could have had an open casket.
1: Yeah.
0: Probably could have had an open casket.
1: Yeah.
0: They chose not to.
1: Yeah. Yeah. So that's where we're at. This is our world and why we still need to advocate, and why I'm glad that you're listening to this program and doing your part to at least make yourself aware of the issues that affect us. I'm glad you had a chance to go out there. Let's hit a pause. We'll be right back with more One Dish, One Mic.
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3: Taking a look at your weather forecast. Today will be sunny with a high of 26, feeling like 28 with the humid X. Clear skies this evening with a risk of a thunderstorm overnight and a low of 20. Tomorrow, cloudy with some showers beginning in the afternoon and a high of 27. And Monday, a mix of sun and cloud with 30% chance of showers and a high of 26.
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0: second. One dish, one mic. Carl Dockstader's giving me the 1-2s on how to start and end a segment. And never start a sentence. I know this, but... Anyways, continue, Carl.
1: Are you following the Ashley Collingbull story? Have you seen the... Did you see the... Okay, so I'm so excited about this, I don't even know where to start.
0: Okay.
1: Breathe, Carl, breathe.
0: Wait, is Ashley Collingbull here?
1: I met her once.
0: Did you?
1: Yeah, for Youth and Elders. She came in and she was one of the keynotes for the Youth and Elders. And so she was in Niagara Falls and I had the opportunity to briefly meet her. Brilliant. Brilliant woman. So, all right. There was a pageant this past week. In the past little bit.
0: Yes.
1: And two contestants took it upon themselves. I don't know if you've seen the pictures of the contestants.
0: So I cannot watch cringy. I haven't seen it. I'm going to assume there's headdresses.
1: There was a headdress.
0: I'm going to assume that one was
1: a
0: leather bikini.
1: One was a headdress.
0: Okay.
1: And, they weren't sexy natives. They were just like regular appropriated good old fashioned stereotypes. So one was a headdress with buckskin.
0: Yeah.
1: And the other was like, Inuit. Looking like snow gear with like a big Canada maple leaf behind it. Yeah, I wish you'd seen it. I'm having a hard time.
0: Did she buy it from the Hudson Bay Company?
1: It is something. Yeah, right? Exactly. So it was not great.
0: Yeah.
1: And it's 2026.
0: I know.
1: And I don't understand how this stuff gets through.
0: We had Ashley Collingbull.
1: Yeah.
0: It's funny, the way this was brought to my attention, because obviously Miss Canada and Miss Universe and all these pageants are not necessarily on my radar, but a shout out to Lindsay Ju, who helped organize the March for Kasechewan. She's the one who brought this to my attention, because anytime that, if you're looking...
1: Her socials are so good.
0: Yeah, if you're looking for anybody to follow, in addition to One Dish, One Mic, is Lindsay Ju on social media.
1: Yeah.
0: J-O-O is the last name, L-Y-N-D-S-A-E-Y, I believe, E-Y. Anyways, you'll figure it out.
1: Yeah.
0: She posted this fantastic video calling it out. And she posted it pre-Ashley Collingbull making the statement. And kudos to Ashley Collingbull, too, because she went on air to make this statement. Sorry, yeah. She didn't go on air. She was on air, and there's a technical glitch where she then took advantage of every opportunity. But I will let you continue, Carl.
1: August 4th. This went down.
0: Yeah.
1: Miss Universe Canada hosting its pageantry costume in Windsor. 35 contestants were competing. Carissa Haverkamp walked on stage wearing a turquoise, black, and white feathered headdress and a small red painted hand on her cheek.
0: Oh, that's...
1: Yeah, I'm looking at the image.
0: You know,
1: I'm
0: not going to, but I could almost excuse the headdress, because that has been co-opted and like, I'm used to that.
1: Kesha, yeah, Kesha, you know, on and on, all the celebrities.
0: The handprint, like, that is like...
1: Gwen Stefani, like, all these celebrities. If people are like, why do you hate No Doubt? I'm like, because Gwen Stefani wore a headdress. Yeah. Like, isn't that enough?
0: Didn't
1: like, isn't
0: she?
1: That,
0: she appropriated Asian culture, too.
1: Yeah, she was Japanese for a while, too. Like, I don't care how hot you thought she was when you were a teen or whatever. Like, this is gross.
0: Yeah.
1: This is not stuff. And she doesn't get it.
0: No.
1: She doesn't get it. She doesn't apologize for it. So
0: sure, she's unapologetic.
1: Unapologetic. No, I'm appreciating you. I'm honoring you. I'm honoring you. Is the
0: love me,
1: the old,
0: love me, yeah, little Indians.
1: Yeah, right. So, Jazlyn Kelly.
0: Yep.
1: I'm reading from Chris and Ajikude, just one of my favorite journalists in the world. He wrote an article about this.
0: Oh, did he?
1: Jasmine Kelly, yeah, he's with CBC Indigenous now, as he should be.
0: As he should be.
1: All yes, experiencing Indigenous. All the success. So, Jasmine Kelly, another contestant, walked out wearing a two-piece Arctic Beauty costume.
0: Arctic Beauty? Is that how it's advertised at Hudson
1: Brown Bay? Brown fringes on the thighs, two braids, mucklucks, and the maple leaf cut out. On her back, and the maple leaf cutout, it doesn't say this in the article, but Creason's article, you can find it on CBC Indigenous, has like all the flags of the world on the maple leaf to show how multicultural Canada is. It's bad. They didn't just like bust these costumes out of a backpack at the last minute and like sneak them onto the stage. Like, someone approved this process.
0: Oh, 100%. And like, I mean, if we were to take this story and kind of apply this same situation to any sort of organization, this is a classic of example of organizations who say that they're committed to reconciliation, who say that they've had Indigenous people in power,
1: Yeah.
0: But not actually listening to Indigenous people.
1: Yeah.
0: Because you know this was rehearsed.
1: Yeah.
0: You know that there's costume designers, set designers. They've done dry run-throughs. They've done wet run-throughs. I don't even know if those are things. I just made up those terms.
1: I know from a process standpoint that step one is, I have no idea.
0: Yeah, exactly.
1: But they didn't do it.
0: But they didn't do it.
1: They didn't do it. The heck?
0: So this is an example that plagues Indigenous organizations that don't actually care about reconciliation.
1: Yeah.
0: And are doing it only for the show. Do you know what I mean?
1: Oh yeah.
0: Like, and that's, if you want to care about reconciliation, if you're truly here for the advancement of Indigenous people, you have to listen to Indigenous people. You have to put Indigenous people in positions of power before these type of incidents happen, before you get embarrassed on the international stage.
1: Yeah.
0: Cause tell me New York Times in cover list. Tell me fashion.
1: Yeah. It's in, it's in People.
0: Yeah.
1: Like they're,
0: it was in People.
1: All the major outlets are covering like how ridiculous Canada is and looked for allowing this to happen.
0: First Justin Trudeau, now this. We're being mocked on the international stage.
1: So many layers to this. So many layers to this story. Credit to Ashley Collingbolt.
0: Yeah.
1: For speaking out. You had talked, so I just watched before we came on air. It's circulating around and I mean, you can find it if you want to watch it, but basically what happened is Ashley Collingbolt was supposed to like introduce the next part of the segment and her and the host, they threw out the scripts and then they read a statement about how it was, she didn't say BS, but she did say that it was just wholly inappropriate on so many different levels. Yeah. They didn't make it about the contestant, and I don't know how much like they're I don't know. I'm not even going to defend the contestants, but I don't know like whose decision it was. I sort of expect a whole sort of autopsy on the situation. Like I want to know who did this, and I want to know that they're not going to be able to do this anymore. But more to the point, it still speaks to. I still feel like we're always at the friggin' beginning with everything. Like you and I have been doing the show for 10 years.
0: Yeah, 10 years.
1: We've passed our 10-year anniversary for the program.
0: We're so old that we didn't even acknowledge it.
1: Yes, exactly. Exactly.
0: It's like we're too old.
1: Our own birthdays don't even matter.
0: Okay, I was going to go with married, but fine.
1: Okay, all right. Fine. Our own anniversary. Forgot our anniversary again. Yeah. So, we've been doing this for 10 years. And, like no doubt, we're further along in so many different ways.
0: Yeah.
1: We're further along that I think that a lot of bodies move quickly to make sure that this was acknowledged and that statements were issued and that they backtracked as fast as possible.
0: Yeah.
1: And I got to give them that.
0: Yeah. I think, just hearing the words that you said brought me back to Kasechewan, the March for Kasechewan, where Shelby Young got up and said, I'm sick and tired of you doing wrong. I'm sick and tired of you guys coming up and having to apologize. Instead of apologizing, just don't do wrong in the first place.
1: Yeah.
0: It's really that simple.
1: Yeah.
0: But again, the only way to not do wrong is to put Indigenous people in places of power.
1: Yeah.
0: It's as simple as that. If you need a computer science expert, you hire a computer science expert. If you need a mathematician, you hire a mathematician.
1: Yeah.
0: If you're dealing in the best interests of Indigenous people, you should have Indigenous people in senior leadership positions. It's... To me, it makes sense, but who are we but two
1: humble gentlemen with microphones
0: that also forget their own anniversary.
1: I'm sorry. I'll make it up to you. I'll buy flowers. I'm sorry, baby. Oh, they're in. There's a couple things. We're up on time, so there's a couple more things about this that I want to unpack. They're in Three Fires territory in Windsor, firmly Ojibwe, Odawa, Potawatomi territory in Windsor, as far as my understanding.
0: Yes.
1: Being a past resident, and like they didn't make an effort to acknowledge that in the way that they represented this event, and I think that's an important thing because it's such a pan-Indigenous costume with the leather and the headdress. So that's part of it. Part two though is that I do want to talk about, and we'll have to talk about it on the other side of the pause here.
0: Yeah.
1: So the way that Ashley Collingbolt has been received by mostly the internet.
0: Yep.
1: But you can't just blame Trumpers and right-wing people and extremists and stuff, because it should never be. I mean, we just talked about Ashley Cronkite and Johnny Cronkite and the violence, the actual violence that gets enacted on Indigenous people. And so I want to talk about the way that Ashley Collingbaum was received, because it's not a good look. It's not a good look. And this is why you got to have our back a little bit. It can't just be Indigenous people doing the calling outing. You got to provide some cover. But let's talk about that. We'll be right back.
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3: Taking a look at your weather forecast. Today will be sunny with a high of 26, feeling like 28 with the humid X. Clear skies this evening with a risk of a thunderstorm overnight and a low of 20. Tomorrow, cloudy with some showers beginning in the afternoon and a high of 27. And Monday, a mix of sun and cloud with 30% chance of showers and a high of 26.
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Sasha Kalenko is a 36-year-old pageant queen. She hosted the finals on Saturday, August 8th, like after everything had happened. That's when she found the videos of the costume portion of the pageant, where Carissa Haverkamp and Jazlyn Kaley were wearing those unfortunate outfits. So then she went through and she said her bit, and she said that, you know, this can't happen again. And effectively, almost everybody in the sort of like costume pageant portion of this said, yeah, we agree. But now Ashley Collingball is experiencing the backlash that any woman, and you and I, we've gotten backlash. Like we get racist things. It's been a while. I think when we push back against, I still think that John Gunn

0: Lonzo was an idiot to have had Frances Whittleson on air. I think that it was a mistake and completely 100% wrong.
1: Yes.
0: If you want to know exactly how we feel, I think that we made a very well put together video where we critically deconstructed why he platformed residential school denialists.
1: Yeah. And while at the same time, simultaneously, there's legislation being pushed through the House of Commons making it illegal to be a residential school denier.
0: Yeah, like exactly what John Gonzo did was a couple votes away from being illegal in Canada.
1: Yeah.
0: But it's not technically illegal.
1: Yeah.
0: And whatever, like his supporters will say free speech, blah, blah, blah, blah, blah. He's racist. Frances Whittleson is racist and we're platforming a racist.
1: Yeah.
0: And it doesn't mean that everything he does is racist all the time, but that segment was racist. We listen back. It's unequivocal. We deconstructed it line by line.
1: It was poor journalism, horrible commentary.
0: Yeah.
1: And platforming a racist. Like, this is the definition of systemic racism.
0: Yep.
1: A person of power platforms another person of power. Anyways.
0: Yeah. And so we could get into why that was so problematic. And we did. And again, we did in the video.
1: Yeah.
0: And they play on the sort of fringes of like, we're not saying we don't believe the residential schools didn't happen. We're just saying that we don't believe survivors of residential schools that said these things happened, and we have this one time when they misspoke that we believe unravels everything. Everything's becoming unraveled, and I've never seen a body, so therefore there are no bodies.
1: Yeah, yeah.
0: It's weak. They allude to asking to see the bodies 8 total times in their interview.
1: It's funny because I've never seen the bodies of my great grandfather, so maybe he didn't actually exist either.
0: With Elvis, Elvis, JFK, Jim Morrison, and residential school survivors are all on a resort living their best life somewhere.
1: With Tupac, obviously.
0: With Tupac, it's wild. It's wild. So
1: anyways, to bring this full circle.
0: So we make this video. Yeah. And then what happens is it gets shared and the torrent of residential school survivors hit our video and load up the comments with probably one of the weakest affronts that I've ever seen.
1: I was
0: terrible.
1: I was excited. Like, I remember pulling a popcorn out of Pepsi ready.
0: Yeah.
1: I'm on a health kick, right? And I was ready to go. I'm like, really?
0: Fell off the wagon. He gets a case of Pepsi.
1: I know.
0: He fell off the diabetes wagon.
1: Don't tell my doctor. But I was ready to go. Like, I was talking to his friends. I'm like, I'm excited. And really? These are your arguments?
0: They're like, I don't know, an example of the type of arguments that came were somebody showing a picture of a rundown First Nations community.
1: If you care so much about your land, why does your property look like this?
0: Yeah, exactly. Like, the oldest, like, weakest arguments. Yeah. It's like, oh man, like, this tool that you're using to try to attack our people has become very blunt over the years.
1: Yeah.
0: Dull and not effective. Dull and blunt.
1: Yeah.
0: Yes, dull and blunt were the nature of it. So we're accustomed to it. But we, like, honestly, we never get the misogyny.
1: No, we don't.
0: We don't get the misogyny. And so that's the part is I don't envy Ashley Collingball, who has been dealing with this for years, I'm sure, in various different forms. But it's like this veiled threat that if you're a woman and you speak out against something, and especially an Indigenous woman, that you're going to get this special treatment, for lack of a better term, and it really has a cooling effect on people speaking out.
1: Often it is to the standard or to the point where your life is being threatened.
0: Yeah.
1: Like, does Ashley Collingball, who was Miss Canada 2024, I believe, calling out the organization that crowned her that award, gave her that award, and bestowed that designation upon her, calling out some missteps from that organization, do those actions equate to death?
0: Yeah.
1: Does that make any sense? Like, I don't understand how a person who is rightfully mad, has rightfully identified some missteps in the organization's point of view. Why are we calling for her death? Like, what?
0: Yeah.
1: What does this, how? Missing and murdering Indigenous women is still a thing, people.
0: Yeah, it really, I mean, on the simplest level, the cultural appropriation itself is about the objectification of Indigenous women's bodies.
1: The first thing we talked about was, you're like, did you see it? I'm like, no, but I can guarantee you I know what it is.
0: Yeah.
1: And I was wrong, by the way. I was wrong when I said this. I said it's going to be a headdress and a sexy bikini.
0: Yeah.
1: And you said no. The reason I said that is because anytime Indigenous women are objectified or there's cultural appropriation, it's usually the sexy Indian. It's usually, what do they say, Pocahontas or whatever?
0: Yeah, yeah. Yeah, so it's, it wasn't that, but it still wasn't good.
1: Yeah.
0: And so, I mean, the most fundamental thing that happened that was egregious here is that it's the objectification of an Indigenous woman's body by two non-Indigenous women. That, and again, I don't know who was behind them and how it got to this. And again, I would like to see some explanations for it. But then what ends up happening is I do agree that it should be Ashley Collingbull that's calling this out.
1: Yeah.
0: But I also think that this is a great opportunity for non-Indigenous leadership to get ahead of this so that they can stave off some of the threats of violence. And that we know from our own personal circles. We know from Indigenous women with whom we work closely with that the very first tool of people that are upset and that want to argue isn't to deconstruct the arguments, but instead it's to go to physical violence and to go to sexual violence.
1: Yeah.
0: And it's unique to women and unique to Indigenous women. And it is still shocking that we just are going through this cycle. And so, sure, Miss Universe Canada did the right thing, and sure, they reacted in the way that they should react and that they're required to react. But I just want to know what the end of this could look like, and I don't see an end in sight because it's like, okay, like this happened and it's been dealt with, and I do have confidence that we're going to move forward in a better way. But then I'm sitting here kind of holding my breath, waiting for the next.
1: Well, I mean, so I don't know if you saw in the article. So Ashley Collingbull, rightfully, because so the point I was trying to make earlier is that there should be people in leadership positions. One of the biggest critiques I have is this amalgamation or the umbrella term of the word Indigenous. And Ashley Collingbull's response is, I am happy to participate in this, and I'm happy to do so, but I'm going to do so from the perspective of the Cree Nation. I'm a Cree person.
0: Yeah.
1: So I can help you navigate the cultural sensitivities and the cultural protocols that exist within my people.
0: Yeah.
1: But for us to represent all nations in Canada, you need to bring in more representatives.
0: Yeah.
1: So, I mean, that's a step in the right direction, but by no means does that address the ongoing misogyny and hate that women are facing.
0: Yeah, and I think that this is a good example of intersectionality.
1: Yeah,
0: and I mean Ashley Collingbull is at an intersection that again it's why Indigenous women are made to be vulnerable. Like I'm really when you look at that's something. That I actually heard Patty say it for the first time, that Indigenous women aren't vulnerable. They're made to be vulnerable.
1: Yeah.
0: But then I looked into it, and what Patty was really drawing on is like the work of someone like Dr. Jennifer Brandt or Angela Davis or like any of, or Audre Lorde or Bell Hooks there's this really deep canon of anti-black racism research that's out there that sort of shows that, women aren't vulnerable. Like women don't wake up and they're vulnerable.
1: Yeah.
0: We make them vulnerable. We create the situations in society that cause this to happen. And we're not close to undoing it. We're not close, and that's the problem. Is like on the one hand, somebody out there that can restrain themselves from making the death threats and the threats of sexual violence. Someone out there is like, well, I don't see what the big deal is.
1: Yeah. I would kill anybody, not just women. and we'd laugh,
0: but even the initial costume. Someone out there is like, oh, it's just a costume.
1: We still have stores here selling these costumes on Halloween.
0: Oh, yeah. Like, yeah, we'll see
1: it soon. In a month and a half from now, tell me there's not going to be a sexy native costume.
0: Oh yeah. Yeah,
1: right?
0: It's gonna happen.
1: Yeah.
0: So yeah, and it even, I mean, honestly, I've even seen some of our own people, and that'll be the thing, is someone will be like, oh, they'll highlight the member of our community that says that it's okay.
1: I know this one native. I know this one Indian who's a big fan of the Washington Redskins.
0: Yeah,
1: and his wife wears a sexy Indian costume all the time.
0: Yeah, exactly.
1: therefore,
0: it's okay.
1: Yeah.
0: And
1: you're just getting off the reservation right now and acting real crazy. See what I did there? I went full circle.
0: Yeah, that was really good. So I'll leave it at that. Let's hit a pause. You're checking out One Dish, One Mic. We'll be right back.

0: Taking a look at your weather forecast. Today will be sunny with a high of 26, feeling like 28 with the humid X. Clear skies this evening with a risk of a thunderstorm overnight and a low of 20. Tomorrow, cloudy with some showers beginning in the afternoon and a high of 27. And Monday, a mix of sun and cloud with 30% chance of showers and a high of 26.
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0: There's so much stuff. We covered a lot of ground here. A
1: lot of ground.
0: What else is happening in the world?
1: We could talk about bail reform. I think this just happened on Friday.
0: Yeah.
1: A cash bail, a two-tier justice system. I mean, I could pitch this to you, and you can unpack it. You have...
2: Former court worker here, yes.
1: Former court worker here, familiar with the criminal justice system. Former arrestee by the Ontario Provincial Police.
2: Been arrested. Sometimes lawfully, but most recently unlawfully.
1: Carl Doxater.
2: Full disclosure.
1: Arrested lawfully and unlawfully.
2: I was a bad kid. I was a bad kid back in the day. I don't hide that fact.
1: Daddy Dox with the truth.
2: No sense hiding from you. I believe that you should lead with your vulnerability.
1: I agree. Get it out of the way. I need you to know who I am from the beginning.
2: Yeah, exactly. Yeah. Exactly. Yeah. So, I think that it is great politics on the part of Doug Ford.
1: We need to be tougher on criminals. Those drug addicts who are destroying our streets need to go to jail. And the best way to keep them in jail is by making the price too high to release them. But then we're going to lower the taxes and create more for-profit prison systems because we're going to have to house all of these bad people.
2: I mean, he's not quite saying that yet.
1: But that's essentially happening.
2: It's fascinating to me that, to Doug Ford's credit, he's just being Doug Ford.
1: This is what Ontario, what did he get?
2: A majority with like 37% of the population voting for 30% of the people, the electorate that voted for him. But of the electorate, something like 40% of the people showed up or whatever. So and this is what he's doing is he's getting people disillusioned with a broken system. Like your alternatives were like what? Bonnie Crombie and Merritt Stiles. Like no offense to either of them.
1: But like he also freaking hired a private investigator to investigate Bonnie Crombie.
2: Yeah. Don't get me wrong. I don't like Doug Ford editorially. We're allowed to say that. I disagree with his policies. I think that there are all kinds of problems with the way that he makes deals. I think that it's easy to prove how he favors insiders in the work that he does.
1: Correct.
2: And he doesn't care about the environment.
1: Borderline illegal too.
2: He doesn't care about marginalized people. He doesn't care about people that struggle. Yeah. Where I really struggle is that I don't think that most of the people listening care enough to do the work to make the change. And I don't think the work is voting in Merritt Stiles or whatever sucker agrees to lead the Liberal Party. Whoever's going to walk into that trap.
1: That was the NDP, first of all.
2: Nate Erskine-Smith is like, I will step up and I will lead this party. And they're like, nope.
1: Not today.
2: I mean, it's not lost on me that he was pretty progressive. Like, he might have run to the left of Merritt Stiles. Yeah. Like, Nate Erskine-Smith is well-respected for the things that he's done. And that is the classic Liberal playbook is
1: out left the left,
2: but then legislate to the center.
1: Yeah.
2: And then eventually do whatever it is that Carney's doing.
1: Yeah, outright the right.
2: It's mind blowing to me. So
1: politics
2: but
1: is broken.
2: Like for Ford, like it plays really well. Like they're at the risk of being slandered or at the risk of being sued for slander. Cause why not just go for it at this point? There's the gentleman who stands in the corner of the courthouse, every morning.
1: Okay.
2: I drive by him on my way to get a latte from one of my favorite downtown businesses on my way to the college.
1: Yeah.
2: And so he stands there and he's a big beardy guy.
1: Okay.
2: And he has the every child. He's a white guy.
1: Oh, the freaking white guy.
2: He wears the Canada hat.
1: Oh my God.
2: And he's got the Every Child Matters flag.
1: Yeah.
2: And he holds a sign that says protect our children. And if you don't stand with our children, who do you stand with? Implying that I guess we love pedophiles if we don't support the harshest criminal justice things that are out there.
1: Yeah.
2: But like, there's a logic to his argument. Like I can see why people get like roped into it because like, do you, Sean Vanderclass, I'm going to ask you this on air. Do you support pedophiles?
1: No, I do not. Carl, why would you?
2: Do you support this guy who is against pedophiles?
1: No.
2: So you support pedophiles? Is what you're saying.
1: I feel like this is.
2: But see, this is the argument. But this is the loop that he traps you in. This is the loop.
3: I feel like you just called me an anti-Semite because this is the same argument that that Israel uses.
2: Yeah, right.
3: It's a little disgusting.
2: I believe in a free Palestine, so you hate all Jewish people. Like, no. I just think Benjamin Netanyahu is not doing great things it's horrific things that many organizations have classified as genocide.
3: Yeah, but they're all anti-Semitic too.
2: Yeah,
3: so
2: it's wild the world that we live in. So and so to take it back to Doug Ford, it's ridiculous.
3: I mean,
2: tearing up the bike lanes in Toronto. Like, that's so ridiculous. He won the court case.
3: Yeah.
2: Toronto lost the court case. So he just gets to go in and tear up these bike lanes.
3: How?
2: Because people love being stuck in cars in Toronto. Like, have you been to Toronto ever? Like, you need as many alternative forms of transportation that are there. And it works. Like, bike lanes work. They're measurably successful. Like, they're so successful that I'm afraid to cross the street without looking at the bike lane signals. Like, cause they will crush it.
3: Yeah.
2: As a
3: new biker, I 100% have no respect for pedestrians. So I need a bike lane. Cause if I'm on that sidewalk, my rule of thumb, when I'm walking on a street, I don't move for white people on the sidewalk. If I'm biking on a sidewalk, I'm not moving for anybody.
2: Yeah, you're not supposed to bike on a sidewalk, which is a whole other conversation for another
3: day.
2: But if we had bike lanes. I don't hide the fact that I live on Lake Street. It's a very busy street in St. Catharines, and it, like, sometimes I will hop on my bike and ride downtown. And the scariest part is when I have to make the decision if I'm going to walk my bike on the sidewalk as you're supposed to, or if I'm going to try to ride on Lake Street where there's all these cars and people are racing down the road as fast as possible. There's cars parked on the side of the road. Everyone is getting in and out of their car at the same time that the cars are coming by and the bikes are going through.
3: People are backing
2: and
3: it's a big
2: hot mess. Yeah. But heaven forbid, like, there is a municipal election coming up and heaven forbid someone try to actually make this an issue, because like the anti-bike line, anti-change sort of people will come in and so the whole political process is frustrating. The whole electoral process is frustrating, but I think that to be clear, I disagree with this move.
3: So what you're saying is you support pedophiles. That's what I've heard. This whole conversation.
2: That's the whole takeaway. You are either for pedophiles or
3: you're for pedophiles. Those are the only two options.
2: Those are the only two options that are. It's wild.
3: Vote Doug Ford.
2: It's gonna work though. It's gonna work. Like, look at all the signs on the side of the road that say more cops.
3: Well, I mean,
2: more prisons, more people out of encampments. Like, they're just coming right out and saying we don't want encampments and parks, and we're not building shelters, and we're not having safe injection sites. We want them to die.
3: And we're putting, we're removing bail and putting a cash bail system in place.
2: That is going to be so expensive. That is such a fiscally irresponsible move. Like, the courts are so expensive. For anybody who's ever been near a court.
3: Continue.
2: Yeah. Well, for anybody who's been near a court. It's ridiculous. The whole process is ridiculous.
3: Yeah.
2: Like, every aspect of it. Like, lawyers, wild. Like, what a wild idea. Like, who decided? There are a lot of lawyers that I like.
3: Yeah.
2: There are a lot of lawyers that have figured out how to hack the system and just make money. Yeah. Make money.
3: Money, money, money, money.
2: Raking in the cash. So, yeah. And the whole process is, ideally, it's a very good system. But in practice, it is a hot mess.
3: It is horribly executed.
2: Oh, yeah. And so we're going to clog up the system even more. We're going to clog up the prison system even more.
3: Which is going to lead to more privatization of the jail system.
2: I think so. It's a justification to build more prisons. Yeah. Because I think Doug Ford first was like, let's build more prisons for criminals. And it's like, no, actually, we've been moving away from having a punitive justice system to a restorative justice system, which is the only thing that works.
3: Yeah, we know this.
2: The only thing that works is either people get better and realize the error of their ways or they die.
3: Yeah.
2: There's only two things that can work. And so if you just want them to die, then just continue on.
3: Yeah, just
2: I don't mean to be fatalistic, but that's just going to happen. But I still put this back on the public, because the public doesn't vote for issues. We pick celebrities that we love. Like, oh, Nate Erskine Smith, he's so wonderful. Yeah. Oh, Bonnie Crombie. I don't know what people are thinking of Bonnie
3: Crombie.
2: I have no idea.
3: Honestly.
2: Any mayor of Mississauga. Yeah, I'm like, why would you ever do anything there? Or we get crushes on politicians. And so we vote based on the person, not the policy, and people don't want to.
3: Well, I mean,
2: it, into the policy. It's too hard.
3: The honest question to the listeners out there: if you do participate in any upcoming elections, read the platforms, read the party platforms. How are we ever going to keep people account? How are we going to ever keep politicians account if we don't know what they're saying they're going to stand for, what they're going to do in the post election?
2: Yeah,
3: because this is the only career in Canada where you can say, I'm going to do A, B, C, and D, and literally not do any of it. Can you imagine saying, I'm a doctor, and then finding out that I'm not a doctor, I don't know how to do surgery after, and I get elected again, and I get promoted again, and again, exactly, and again, yeah, and again.
2: Exactly. That's our current political system. Our current radio system is that we only get an hour to be on air. The summer is winding down. There's an update in regards to the show itself coming up. We have an update for One Dish, One Mic, but that'll come next. We'll lead in the next show with an update on our fall programming and some things that will affect the way that the show is delivered, but we'll provide that to you in 1 week's time. Appreciate you checking out the program. Nagit with Swagwick.
3: Love you guys.

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1: From the National Newsroom of the Canadian Press, I'm Don Mitchell. Wildfire evacuees in BC are slowly returning to their homes and neighborhoods to assess damage and rebuild if necessary. 52-year-old Steve Larrabee says he's facing the daunting task of rebuilding his home and business from scratch after losing everything when the ferocious wildfires roared into the outskirts of Clinton, BC last month. Larrabee and his wife and their children made it out safely, but they lost their two homes and their towing business on their property 3 kilometers south of the village. More wildfire evacuees in the province are allowed to return home today as emergency officials downgrade evacuation orders to alerts around the community of Clinton. Hurricane Lala is taking aim at Hawaii's Big Island and on a forecast track for a possible landfall, which would be the island's first direct hit from a hurricane in 155 years. The National Hurricane Center said Lala's maximum sustained winds increased to 120 kilometers per hour, making it officially a Category 1 hurricane. The eyewall was forecast to move over or near the island's southern end by the evening, lashing its worst winds at volcanic slopes thousands of feet above sea level. Forecasters say higher elevations on the island dominated by the towering Mauna Kea volcano could get as much as 63 centimeters of rain. The Democratic Republic of Congo has been in a much publicized battle with Ebola recently, with the deadly virus now reportedly responsible for more than 2,100 deaths from 4,500 confirmed cases. Registered nurse and Canadian Red Cross Public Health Delegate Megan Thumath says she's grateful for Canadian government support through the Red Cross, but believes more could be done to fight Ebola.
2: You know, we all could do more. Ebola is, you know, treatable. People can get support. They can come in early enough. If we can really earn the trust of communities, it's so important that we support Congo and other neighboring countries to be prepared to have the tools they need to be safe.
1: Health workers in Congo are struggling to keep up as the outbreak outpaces contact tracing, with 60 to 70% of new cases being detected among people who are not already being monitored as contacts. In the Middle East, Iran is claiming Qatar is holding 3 of its pilots missing since March. It's the first known case in the war where Iran has said a regional country is holding its fighters. Officials in Qatar are denying the claims, but admit they shot down 2 Iranian bombers in March as Tehran lashed out against countries hosting U.S. military bases. And Tanner Svensson says winning gold in bocce at the Special Olympics Canada Summer Games has capped off a life-changing week in southern Alberta. The 23-year-old athlete, who started a career as a hockey broadcaster in his hometown, also got the rare opportunity to interview Governor General Louise Arbour earlier this week.
3: Interviewing Madam Governor General is pretty special, because not very many people get to interview her. But also at the same time, not very many people get to the national stage and win.
1: Svensson was down 0-5 before mounting a comeback in a 12-5 victory over a BC competitor in his quest for gold. This is the Canadian Press. In sports, Alex Palou had the fastest time in the first practice session at the Ontario Honda Dealers Indy in Markham. The second practice session goes this afternoon local time, with qualifying this evening. Organizers had to cancel the first day of track sessions because the course was not completed in time. It's the first year Markham has hosted the race after it was moved from Toronto's Exhibition Place, where it had been held since its inaugural running in 1986. In Major League Baseball, the Toronto Blue Jays have placed first baseman Vladimir Guerrero Jr. on the 7-day injured list with a concussion. Guerrero left yesterday's 3-1 win over the New York Yankees after taking a knee to the head in the 6th inning. Meanwhile, the Jays are on the field right now with the visiting New York Yankees. Jays starter Braden Fisher already out of the game, only going 1 inning before replaced by Ricky Tiedemann. And in Major League Soccer, 2 of 3 Canadian teams are in action tonight, with Toronto FC hosting the New England Revolution and CF Montreal at home to DC United. From the Canadian Press, I'm Don Mitchell.
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5: taking a look at your weather forecast. We'll see increasing cloudiness with 40% chance of showers and a low of 20 overnight. Continuing showers into the morning with a risk of a thunderstorm later in the afternoon, reaching a high of 27. Monday, a mix of sun and cloud with 30% chance of showers and a high of 26. And back to some sun for Tuesday with a high of 27.
6: This is Tech Talk with Mark Saltzman. Over the next hour, Mark will break down geek speak into street speak so you know what's hot, what's not, and why.
7: Hey everyone, welcome to Tech Talk. Hope you're all having a great weekend so far. This show is powered by Chevrolet Canada and its EV lineup, which I'll tell you more about shortly. It's electric vehicles. So yeah, you're tuning into the show that breaks down geek speak into street speak, as the announcer says, and I do so every week on this station. And as you likely know, we have some great guests on every week with a variety of topics, something for everyone. And this weekend's show will be no exception. We're going to kick things off learning about eSIMs for travelers, how to save a ton of money when you are in another country and you want to stay in touch with those who matter, rather than roaming on your existing carrier, which could be very expensive. My first guest in a moment will explain what eSIMs are and the benefits of using them. Speaking of traveling, later on in the show, Home Equity Bank will join us to discuss the results of a survey they commissioned about using AI for travelers. It's not just the kids who are using it, but the 55 plus crowd. We'll dive into that. Also on the show, hockey superstar Sarah Nurse will join us. She's, of course, with the PWHL. She's an Olympic hockey celeb. I think she's like tied for the most points in the 2022 Winter Olympic Games. Well, she's going to chat with us about what's called cozy gaming. She's got a partnership with Nintendo. We're going to learn about that. And finally, it is almost back to school time. And so to end off the show today, I will discuss some recommended gear that makes the grade. All of this and more on a brand new Tech Talk. All right, let's kick things off. Question for you. If you travel out of the country, how do you stay in touch with family, friends, and colleagues? Perhaps because they're not aware of what they can do, many, if not most people, will roam on their existing carrier and phone number and often come home to a massive phone bill. Well, we're going to learn now about eSIMs with a leading company in this space, Nomad eSIM. We've got on the line Terry Guo. He's president and co-founder of Lotus Flare. That's the parent company to Nomad eSIM. Welcome to the show, Terry.
8: Thanks for having me, Mark.
7: Before we talk about Nomad eSIM and the services that you offer, why don't we first, at a high level, just explain what an eSIM is all about? And we'll then, of course, dive into the benefits of why this is ideal for those who travel.
8: All right. So, Mark, maybe before I even talk about eSIM, what is an eSIM, we talk about what a SIM card is. A SIM card is a secure ID your phone needs to connect to a wireless network. So, for example, if you're a Rogers customer, you would have a Rogers SIM card. If you're a TELUS customer, you would have a TELUS SIM card.
7: Right. It used to be a little piece of plastic with some circuitry on it that you had to open up your phone with a little pin and place it in the tray, right? That's what a SIM card was, right?
8: There are many form factors. So if you look at the progression of SIM cards, it used to be what's called a mini SIM card. So those are the larger kind of SIM cards. Then that evolved into a micro SIM card, and now there are nano SIM cards.
7: Yeah.
8: These are all kind of SIM cards that come in a physical form. The way to think about eSIM, I always explain this to people, it's essentially another form factor. And that form factor is that it's not a physical form factor. It's a digital version of it. It gets downloaded over the air to your mobile device that supports eSIM. And that downloading process is equivalent to you inserting a physical SIM card.
7: I know some phones today, like iPhone 17, they don't even have a SIM card tray anymore.
8: Exactly. It's most of the modern smartphones today supports eSIM. In fact, if you exactly what you said, if you look at all the iPhones that's being produced in the US and Canada, they only support eSIM.
7: All right, so an eSIM is a virtual or digital SIM. And when you travel and you're going to another country, if you don't buy an eSIM, then you are roaming on your existing carrier or provider in your country. And that can often be very expensive. So before we talk about why Nomad eSIM, your company, why eSIMs for travelers?
8: You already alluded to this. The traditional way of getting connectivity when you travel is through roaming, and that typically is very expensive. And it's also not as predictable, because when you're in a different country, typically your home operator would have just one kind of relationship with an operator on the ground. Through eSIM, not only is it more affordable, but it is also more reliable in many cases.
7: So the idea is you're traveling to, let's just say, I don't know, Paris, France. And instead of roaming on your existing provider where you live in North America, you can then buy an eSIM from several different companies. And you're one of the bigger players, Nomad eSIM. And it's a lot more affordable and reliable, as you said. So we'll walk through the process in a moment. But what would you say separates Nomad eSIM from many of the other eSIM players out there?
8: Sure. If you look at travel today, it looks very different from a decade ago, say. Our phones has become essentially our everything. Map, your translator, your wallet. Mm-hmm. That's where your boarding pass is stored. Staying connected is no longer kind of a luxury. It's part of the travel experience. It's essential to the travel experience, I would say.
7: I would agree 100%.
8: And one of the first things many travelers still kind of worry about when they land is that, how do I get that connectivity? And that's the reason why we built Nomad. And it's to address this kind of biggest pain point that we believe when it comes to travel or international traveling. The way we position Nomad is that we want you to enjoy your trip more. We want you to not have to worry about connectivity. And our brand promise is that you get more out of every trip. More convenience, more flexibility, more value, and more confidence. And that's how we differentiate. Really, we focus on that user experience and the value.
7: I could tell you anecdotally, Terry, and to share with our listeners for full transparency, your company gave me an eSIM for when I was in the UK at the Samsung Unpacked event a couple of weeks ago, and it worked flawlessly. It was the first time I tried Nomad, to be honest. And I was with other journalists from North America who were also on eSIMs, but I had way better connectivity than they did. So maybe you've got more partners in various countries, hence the increased reliability, not just the fact that it's really affordable to do this. But yeah, I had connectivity everywhere. So anyways, yep. That's testament to Nomad. So congrats.
8: Yeah, that is something we are constantly working on. We're always looking for other, more and more providers. Mm-hmm. And that allows us to get our customers the best connectivity.
7: Can you walk us through how it works? So assuming your phone is on a list, like, you know, it's eSIM compatible. And I think most phones today are. And I'm sure your website will have a list of compatible devices. But do you first choose the country you're going to? And then for how long? Like, can you walk us through how it works?
8: It's really easy. You can either download the Nomad app, or you can just visit our website. And to begin with, you select the destination or the region you're going to. So we support both country-based plans as well as region-based plans. So if, for example, if you're going to Europe and you're not staying in one country, then the best plan is, for example, an Europe regional plan. And that covers about 35 countries. And by the way, that's one of the most popular plans that we sell.
7: I'm not surprised. My son Jacob backpacked throughout Europe in March with a buddy of his, and they hit, like, I think 10 countries. And so, yeah, that's great when you have a regional SIM option. Not all eSIM companies offer that. It could be only by the country.
8: Once you decide on the destination, then the next choice to make is, okay, what kind of plan? How many gigabytes? Or we also have the option of going unlimited. Mm. So that is the next decision you make. And then after that, you choose kind of how long your trip is. So we have different plans that typically last from 7 days to 30 days and could also be longer. So once you do that, then you're presented with all the kind of available plans. And then all you do is you make a purchase using your Apple Pay or your credit card. And then once that's done, the eSIM installation process kicks off, and that typically lasts about a minute. And then after that, you have the SIM card on your device and ready to go. And typically people do this before they travel. And we see a lot of that. So before they leave their home country, they make the purchase, they install the eSIM. And then once you land in your destination, it's a really simple process too. People love this because before you even disembark from your plane, you have connectivity. You can turn it on and you're connected.
7: Yeah. Essentially, you just go to your settings area of your phone. You select cellular or connections, depending on the make and model of your phone. And then you just turn off your existing SIM from the country that you're from, if you want to. I do. And then enable the eSIM from Nomad and ensure data roaming is enabled if it isn't already. That's just one little tip. And then you're good to go. I'm going to ask you more about the data part and any potential limitations in a moment, Terry. We are chatting with Terry Guo. He's president and co-founder of Lotus Flare. That's the parent company to Nomad eSIM, one of the big players in the eSIM space. Ideal, especially for travelers who want to save money and have strong connectivity in the country or countries that they're traveling to. Let's clarify then, Terry, to our listeners that your local number, your 416 number, what have you, it's not going to work when you are overseas and you turn off that local line. Instead, you get data with an eSIM provider like Nomad, but I use that then to call people over WhatsApp or FaceTime or iMessage or Facebook Messenger. There's other ways to make calls, but not using your real number. If you're waiting for a call or a text on your local number in North America, then you may still have to have that enabled.
8: Yes, Nomad or a lot of the other kind of travel eSIM product is data only. That means it doesn't come with a number, and you, when you make voice or SMS calls, you can't use that SIM card. However, the typical setup is this, is that when you turn the Nomad eSIM on, you can set it as, hey, this is the SIM that serves my data needs. And then in parallel, you can say my home SIM card can still stay active. And you can say for voice and SMS applications, I continue to use that card. So at this point, both SIM cards are active. So even if you're in a foreign country, you use data through Nomad, you can still receive SMS and make voice calls using your home SIM card.
7: Yeah, thanks for the clarification. You can have both lines enabled on the same phone, but I'm just trying to think of saving money for our listeners, because if you get texts and phone calls in another country on your local number from North America, you'll still have to pay for that.
8: Roaming charge. Exactly.
7: So what I do is I just turn it off altogether, because I can still make calls over WhatsApp. Works amazingly. All right, the website, Terry, is it nomadesim.com?
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7: Terry, great chatting with you, and congrats on the success of Nomad eSIM. Good to have you on the program for the first time.
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7: 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Talk about accomplished. Our next guest, Sarah Nurse, is a star pro hockey player, of course, with the PWHL and Canada's women's national ice hockey team. In fact, she won Olympic gold at the 2022 Winter Olympics, where she was named best forward and set Olympic records for most points. When off the ice, from what I understand, Sarah likes to unwind with video games. Who doesn't? Well, we're going to explore that right now, and she's on the line with us. Hey, Sarah, thanks for your time today.
20: Hey, of course. Thanks for having me.
7: Awesome. As a professional hockey player, no doubt you do need to find ways to unwind and relax. I know you got travel in your schedule quite a bit, but even before the Professional Women's Hockey League and Winter Olympics, have you always been into gaming, even casually while growing up?
20: I have, yeah. It's something that's kind of like funny about me, I guess. I've always been a little bit introverted, so I definitely do like my alone time, and I like to take time by myself to recharge. And so to be able to use like the Nintendo Switch 2 and my favorite cozy games, it's a great way to decompress and unwind and recharge a little bit.
7: All right, we are going to talk about cozy gaming in a moment. Do you remember what maybe your first game was? Did you grow up playing like Nintendo 64 or any of these, these classic consoles?
20: I did, yeah. One of my good friends actually had a Nintendo 64 way back in the day. And so we would go over and play some games at her house, which was a lot of fun. But I feel like I like grew up with like Mario Kart and Mario Party and those like iconic games. And so it's cool to see the evolution of those games and how they're still known and loved today and being played on new systems like the Nintendo Switch 2.
7: Yeah, amen. But yeah, games I think are awesome for when you are feeling like you want to just be alone between you and the content. But there's also that other side of things where you socialize while playing games, you know, maybe a sports game online with strangers or friends and have fun trash talking or on the same couch, you know, beside you. But yeah, I know what you mean. There's those special kind of games where you just want to decompress and you want to just, you know, relax with the game. And so this is this trend called cozy gaming that we've been hearing a lot about. Can you explain that genre to our audience and maybe tell us about some of your favorite games in this space?
20: Yeah, I think when I think of like a cozy game, it's a game that it just kind of creates a space where you can choose your own adventure and take it at your own pace. I think sometimes we think of traditional video games, we think of, you know, high intensity, different challenges and things that you have to accomplish. And in cozy games, it's so much like you can just choose what you want to do. You can choose your experience. And so different games like with farming or unpacking or different things like that. So I currently am loving Pokemon Pocopia. It's really an immersive world that you can get into. You can do the different challenges and experiences at your own pace as you want to, or you can just take time to meet other Pokemon and create the world, build the world that you really want to and love.
7: Love that. Yeah. And games like Animal Crossing also come to mind where you can just, again, there's no set rules per se. You can just live in this sort of interactive adventure at your own leisure, at your own pace and be one with that experience. So yeah, Pokemon Pocopia, that's a great pick. I recently chatted about that on TV. Love it that you play that. And cozy gaming. Yeah. Super popular, you know, whether you're a professional athlete like yourself or even on the go professionals, I guess it's kind of like the yin yang thing. Like you just need to offset potentially stressful, you know, work or hobbies that are super intense with something that is quite the opposite. Is that fair? What do you think is appealing about cozy gaming?
20: I think that for me, you know, playing professional hockey, it's a pretty high intensity environment. You know, there's a lot of people relying on you, whether that be your teammates, your coaches, the fans who are watching. And obviously we're competitive and we want to win. Like there's a goal at the end of the day. That's to win hockey games. And so we need to kind of remove ourselves from that space a little bit because that does become overwhelming. You can't be up all of the time. And so to be able to have something like a cozy game and just decompress, kind of take yourself away. You can be very present in the moment. And just really enjoy your time for a short amount of time, a longer amount of time. It's really all up to you. And it's just a way to take your mind off life for, you know, 1 second and really immerse yourself into a new world.
7: Love that. We are chatting with Sarah Nurse. She's, of course, a pro hockey player, born in Hamilton, if I'm not mistaken, but you play out
20: You're
7: west
20: correct.
7: Primarily in Vancouver. Yeah, well, you've made us so proud as Canadians, especially with, I think you've been at the Winter Olympics 3 times, if I'm not mistaken, right?
20: Yes.
7: Amazing.
20: Yes.
7: So you already sort of hinted at this, but I just want to circle back before I let you go. You know, with your profession being in competitive hockey, super stressful, in the media's eyes as well, when you're out publicly, kind of live in a fishbowl, so to speak, why do you think recovery and mental resets are important in your line of work?
20: I definitely think that being able to reset mentally and decompress, like it's incredibly important because you cannot be up all the time. Like that takes a lot of energy, resources, and it can really overwhelm you if you can't take your mindset out of that space. And so being able to find different strategies to help you with that. I mean, I absolutely love spending time with my family and friends and reconnecting, getting away from the hockey space, away from the sports space, but then also, you know, finding myself in different games is also a way to just kind of reconnect with that. Like, like inner child, that playfulness that I've always loved. And so to be able to do that, I think brings me back to, I guess, the reason that I even started playing and the joys of being a kid and loving sports and loving games. And so being able to reconnect with that side of myself, I think is important too.
7: Awesome. And you mentioned Nintendo Switch too. So that's something that you can obviously play on the go, whether you're on a bus or a plane or just with yes. your feet up on the coffee table at home, if you're allowed yes. to do, if you're allowed to do that, so, and play on a big screen TV if you want, you can dock it. So I love the versatility exactly. there. Yeah, very cool. Well, look, again, I just wanted to thank you for your time, Sarah. Keep up the great work. What's the best place where we can follow you on and off the ice?
20: Yes, I'm on Instagram, I'm on TikTok, I'm on YouTube. So I'm at Nursey16 on Instagram and then at Sarah Nurse on both TikTok and YouTube. So a lot of fun and I can't wait to see you all there.
7: Thanks so much for your time, Sarah. Safe travels. Be well.
20: Perfect. Thank you. You too.
7: Any hockey fans in the house? Let me know what you thought of that interview with Sarah Nurse. You can hit me up on social media. I'll spell my name in a moment, but you can find me on Facebook and Instagram, Blue Sky and Threads, X, LinkedIn, YouTube, and TikTok. It's Mark Saltzman, MarkSaltzman. If you prefer to send me an email, maybe you've got a tech question or suggestions for upcoming guests or topics, you can go to my website, marksaltzman.com, and send me an email if you're not so much into social media. Speaking of social media, I try to be active on it, but I don't have any help. I'm a one-person company, so there's only so many hours in the day, you know what I mean? So between my articles that I write and producing weekly shows like Tech Talk, TV interviews that I do, speeches like keynotes, there's very little time left to double down on social media. But that said, I did post a lot last week. I do link to my articles and to radio and podcast interviews and my TV segments, or I'll just record something for social media. So Google came out with some new Pixel 11 smartphones last week. So from Google's headquarters in downtown Toronto, Google Canada's HQ, I shot some videos and posted them to show off some of the cool features like the ability to watch a YouTube video and have it instantly translate from another language into English. Love that. Yeah, so follow me on social media if you like that, or tech tips of the day, things like that. When we return on Tech Talk, we're going to catch up with Home Equity Bank. You probably know them as the chip reverse mortgage people, but we're not talking about that. We're not talking reverse mortgages. They do cater to the 55 and greater crowd. Love that. 55 plus community. In the past, I've had them on the show to talk about combating fraud and things that aging Canadians need to know when it comes to the latest scams. But this time around, we're going to talk about the use of AI for travelers, how Canadians, older Canadians, are using AI to plan a perfect getaway. It's not just younger Canadians.

0: 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And then after that, if you are heading back to school or you're the parent of someone heading back to school this fall, I've got some recommendations for top tech for kids of all ages and for families as well as we ease into a new season. That'll come up a little bit later on in the program. All right, we'll be right back with more Tech Talk.
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0: Welcome back to Tech Talk. When it comes to AI adoption, you likely think it's all the kids, right, who are super comfortable with this technology, like high school or university students, or maybe those in their 20s heading out to the workforce. Well, you might just be surprised to learn the 55-plus crowd is also adopting AI, including those who like to travel, as we're going to hear about now with Home Equity Bank. On the line, we've got Nairi Tudakian. She's Vice President of Brand, PR, and Customer Insights at Home Equity Bank. Nice to have you on the show for the first time, Nairi.
11: So glad to be here, Mark.
0: Awesome. Now, before we talk AI and the 55-plus crowd, of which I am now a member, please tell us first a bit about Home Equity Bank.
11: Sure. Thanks, Mark. Home Equity Bank is a Schedule I Canadian bank. We're probably the only bank in the country entirely dedicated to the Canadian 55 and better demographic. Our flagship product, the Chip Reverse Mortgage, has been helping Canadians for 40 years. And everything we do is focused on empowering older Canadians to live a vibrant, financially secure retirement on their own terms. And we understand that today's retirees don't want to slow down. They want to age in the right place, comfortably, travel, and stay highly engaged with the world around them. And we provide financial solutions like the Chip Reverse Mortgage to help them fund that lifestyle.
0: Yeah, I would agree. You're best known for the Chip Reverse Mortgage, but you also do a lot of educational campaigns for the 55 and better. Love that, by the way, crowd on staying digitally involved, but also cyber safe, as you said, staying connected, enjoying life, aging in place, traveling, but also keeping safe at the same time. The two are not mutually exclusive. And for full transparency, I should tell our audience that usually once a year we do partner on a campaign around March to help educate those just stay a bit more cyber safe with their impact. Why is this important to Home Equity Bank?
11: You know, because of vibrant retirement today,

0: It can include being digitally connected. Older Canadians have worked hard for their retirement nest egg, and as they spend more time online, shopping, banking, or planning travel, we want them to feel empowered and confident, not intimidated. There's a persistent, unfair misconception that older Canadians are easy targets for online scams, but our research actually shows the opposite. They're incredibly sharp and vigilant. You know, for example, in 2025, fraud data showed that they are far more cautious than younger generations. You know, 70% will immediately hang up on a suspicious call, and 76% will actively report a scam. You know, they don't let technology scare them. They adapt. And with the rise of AI voice cloning, you know, that grandparent scam that everybody was kind of talking about, we're seeing older adults outsmart the tech by establishing kind of family safe words or simply hanging up and calling their loved ones back on a verified number. You know, this demographic is very savvy, and we want to continue to educate and empower them. These educational campaigns, they're important to us. They help navigate the changing world safely and enjoy their kind of golden years to the fullest and fully informed.
1: Thank you for all that, and again, for the work that you do. So let's now chat about this new data from Home Equity Bank that I would argue challenges some common assumptions tied to tech and AI. What was it that you set to find out?
0: Well, if you look at the news today, the mainstream conversation about AI is dominated by fear, specifically around workforce disruption and AI taking people's jobs. We wanted to rewrite the narrative around aging and technology. And so we asked ourselves, how do Canadians 55 and better view AI when they are retired or nearing retirement and that job threat factor is completely removed? So we commissioned a survey to know if this demographic was shying away from AI or if they're actually finding practical everyday uses for it.
1: So with that in mind, what did you find out?
0: So the results completely shattered the stereotype that older adults are afraid of new tech. We found that 4 in 10 Canadians age 55 plus are highly interested in trying AI features in the programs and apps they already use every day. And even more importantly, over a third, 35%, plan to actively experiment with AI this year. And that actually rises to 39% amongst those 55 to 64. You know, for them, AI isn't a job threat. It's a lifestyle enabler. It's the technology powering their climate control, their smart home security, and their health monitoring wearables.
1: Right.
0: It acts as a powerful personal assistant that helps maintain their independence.
1: We are chatting with Nairi Tadakian. She's VP of Brand, PR, and Customer Insights at Home Equity Bank. We're chatting about a survey in partnership with Ipsos that surveyed Canadians 55 and better who use technology and how they're embracing AI, if at all, and in what regards. I think a lot of this was tied to travel. Were you surprised by these survey findings, Nairi?
0: Honestly, not at all. We have to remember who we're talking about. This is the generation that literally invented the internet and drove the global tech boom. They navigated the shift from analog to digital. AI adoption is just like a natural next step for them. Mm-hmm. You know, they understand the value of digital assistance that does the heavy lifting. Think about how search engines are evolving. In the past, you had to type keywords into Google like Paris hotels and then spend an hour sifting through links and reading reviews. Today, older adults realize they can ask human-sounding questions like, where should I stay in Paris if I want a quiet room and no stairs? You know, AI synthesizes all that information and gives a tailored recommendation. And they love that AI allows the technology to adapt to their specific needs rather than the other way around.
1: Awesome. All right. With AI in mind, Nairi, I understand that Home Equity Bank also put together some recommended AI prompts. This is what you type in to a website or an app like a Copilot or ChatGPT, Google Gemini, Claude, and so on and so forth to help with travel. Can you share some of these, those who are listening who like AI or they maybe don't know what you can ask it to do? What are some of the recommended prompts when it comes to travel?
0: Absolutely. So travel is a massive priority for our clients. Our data shows 70% are maintaining or increasing their travel budgets this year. And because they have the time, they want to highly personalize trips, and AI is the ultimate travel co-pilot, if you may.
1: I see what you did there. Co-pilot. Nicely done.
0: So here are a few of the great prompts we came up with for platforms like ChatGPT or Gemini to make planning easier. So here it is. If accessibility is of importance, you could say, act as a travel agent specializing in accessible travel and plan a 5-day itinerary in Rome with minimal stairs and easy walking paths. For hidden gems, you can say, I'm an active retiree visiting London. Give me a list of 5 hidden gems off the beaten path that avoid heavy tourist crowds, but offer great local culture and food. And then for a good budget and road trip prompt, you can say, plan a 7-day road trip from Toronto to the East Coast, include recommended rest stops every 2 hours, highly rated local diners, and compare the average daily lodging costs along the route.
1: Wow. Okay. So the idea is that you can type in very specific questions about where you're going, when you're going, if you've got special needs like accessibility or dietary needs, that you can be very granular and keep talking with the AI even after they answered, like a conversation. You don't have to start from scratch.
0: Like a conversation. You know, a quick piece of safety advice though, we know AI is a good, fantastic brainstormer, but we should always be double checking, you know, flight times or hotel openings on a live website before booking. And most importantly, treat AI like the, you know, the public forum. Never type passwords, credit card numbers, or financial details into the chatbot, just as kind of like a safety advice.
1: Yeah, great tip. Not just safety, but also accuracy. Yeah, you know, you just want to make sure AI sometimes tells you something that isn't truthful, and they maintain that it is, and that's called a hallucination. It's not trying to be malicious. It just doesn't have the right data, or it's not up to date, like a business saying it's open when, in fact, that month it may be closed in that country you're visiting, for example. So you always have to do your due diligence. I agree with you, Nairi. Thanks for that. And then finally, for all of everything we've chatted about today, including the survey results and maybe some tips like AI prompts for travelers, is there a website that you can recommend?
0: Absolutely. We're actually going to be posting these prompts on our social channels. So Home Equity Bank on Instagram and Facebook would be a great way to see what the latest is. Or you can visit chip.ca to learn more about our research, our education campaigns, and how we help Canadians live retirement on their terms.
1: Follow Home Equity Bank on the socials, and then the website is
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1: Easy to remember. Nairi, great to chat with you. Thank you so much for your time, and I hope you have a wonderful rest of your summer, and hopefully with some travel baked in as well, whether you use AI or not. Thanks again.
0: Thanks, Mark.
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1: Welcome back, everyone. You're listening to Tech Talk. As I mentioned earlier in the show, I've been going on TV and talking about back-to-school tech. It is that time of year. I know, cue the eye-rolling, kids, but get that champagne on ice, parents. And so I thought I would share a half dozen tech recommendations for students of all ages. And yeah, for pricing, because it can vary, including back to school deals, thankfully, make sure you go to the website that I plug at the end because it doesn't make sense to give you a price that's wrong. So I'm going to go through my recommendations, but if you're interested in any of these, if they pique your interest, then definitely go online and look for any deals that you may find. Let's start off with a laptop, arguably the most important tool a student should have. I would say middle school and up. The Asus ZenBook A16 is my top pick for a few reasons. Number one, it's a super lightweight 16-inch laptop, so a big screen. 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
14: 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Epson.ca/EcoTank has more. 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And along with the fact that it's free for Amazon Prime members, Alexa Plus already works with several Echo smart speakers and displays you may already own, like the popular Echo Show 11, which is great for dorm rooms and kids' bedrooms, a kitchen countertop, and so on. 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If you're just joining us now, I'm recommending some back-to-school tech. We've covered a laptop, a printer, and Alexa Plus, an AI assistant, which now works on many existing Echo smart speakers and displays like the Echo Show 11. When it comes to displays, it may be time to upgrade your TV for the family. And if there's one that you need to see with your own eyes, you know, at your favorite big box retailer, it's the TCL QM8L series TVs. These new televisions are picture perfect, if you will, and range in sizes from 65 to 98 inches. Yep, 98 inches. The story here, though, is what's called Super Quantum Dot Mini LED technology. So SQD, Super Quantum Dot, delivers incredibly rich and vibrant color and amazing brightness, up to 6,000 nits of peak brightness. Probably one of, if not the brightest TVs you can buy today. So you can watch whatever you want any time of the day. You don't have to shut the blinds or anything. This is super bright. If you're a gamer, this television has 144 hertz refresh rate, so it'll keep up with those fast action shooters and driving games. 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So TCL.com has more on the QM8L series TVs. Now look, if you're looking for an inexpensive dorm room TV that's much smaller, like 43 inches, for $200, you can get something great from TCL as well. Something else to entertain you between classes, whether you're, you know, walking on campus or hanging out in your dorm after your studies, is a pair of awesome headphones. 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One more screen, if I may, and something great for students is a monitor, because, you know, that laptop I talked about a couple of minutes ago, when you get to one place for a while, like a bedroom if you're with your parents while you're in school, or in a dorm room, you can connect the laptop to a much bigger screen for added real estate. Great for snapping windows beside each other, so you've got, you know, multiple apps open at the same time, like a web browser, maybe a calculator, maybe your email, maybe your math homework, you know, all together, all at the same time. Also great for entertainment, of course, when you're not studying. And so I wanted to recommend the LG Ergo monitors. Ergo is short for ergonomic, so more comfortable, reducing that wear and tear on your body by, you know, sitting in front of a computer screen for a long time. Also great for those in the workforce, of course. A good monitor is great for students and something that they'll have for years and years. So LG.ca has more on those. And finally, something that's more of an app than a gadget, perhaps, is called Wyze. So whether you're heading overseas for an exchange semester or a full year, like my son Jacob going to teacher's college in Scotland last week, Wyze is the smartest way to move and manage your money for things like groceries, rent, textbooks, and virtually everything else. It's free to open an account, and you can avoid large credit card fees and bank markups with Wyze, as they have low and upfront transparent fees, with support in more than 160 countries and over 40 currencies. There's also an optional Wyze card that you can carry with you for spending like a local. My son actually first tried Wyze when he was backpacking in Europe earlier this year and now has the app and card for his school year ahead. Parents will love it because you can save money on those fees when you're sending your kid money like we are. Wyze.com has more. Again, that's Wyze.com. Oh, and while Wyze has been around for a couple of years, they just introduced something new called Wyze Interest. As the name suggests, you may be able to earn a return on eligible balances, including funds kept in USD and UK pounds or euros. It's an opt-in feature, but very cool. You can learn more about Wyze Interest at Wyze.com. Well, as you can see, no shortage of awesome tech for the 2026 back-to-school season. You can check out my website if you want to read more about it, marksaltzman.com. As we wrap up another episode of Tech Talk, I just wanted to sincerely thank Chevrolet Canada for being an outstanding partner on this program. And they have been for 12 years now, which is no small feat. I'm very grateful to have them as a sponsor. They prioritize tech and innovation in their vehicles and across other GM lines too, actually, like Cadillac and Buick and GMC. But Chevrolet has a suite of EVs, many of which are really affordable. With the 2027 Bolt EV, you can also take advantage of that government rebate to get some cash back, and you'll never have to pay for gas again, which is pretty wild. And then there's like Google built-in services and the My Chevrolet app and Super Cruise, hands-free driving down highways. 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Hope you all have a fantastic rest of your August weekend. And I look forward to catching up with you next time for another new episode of Tech Talk.
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18: From the National Newsroom of the Canadian Press, I'm Don Mitchell. More wildfire evacuees in British Columbia were allowed to return home today as emergency officials downgrade evacuation orders to alerts around the community of Clinton. The bulk of the updated alert area stretches north and east of Clinton along Highway 97 to past 70 Mile House. In a YouTube post, Clinton Mayor Roland Stankey warned residents they will be returning to a community that has been profoundly affected with services limited or unavailable. Lala is no longer considered a tropical storm. It has now strengthened into a Category 1 hurricane. The storm is in the Pacific and bearing down on Hawaii's Big Island with heavy rain and winds. ABC's Melissa Adan reports from Hilo, Hawaii, with details.
19: Lala pounding Hawaii with heavy rains, damaging winds, and high surf, bringing the possibility of life-threatening mud and landslides throughout some of the Big Island's steep terrain. People filling up sandbags and purchasing plywood to protect their homes and stocking up on essentials to weather the storm. But 180 Hawaii National Guard members have been activated to support rescue operations. High-water vehicles are also being made available in each county.
20: Meanwhile, authorities in Indiana say at least five people died as a result of severe storms and flooding across the state this week. First responders used boats to rescue more people today from rising waters in neighborhoods along the White River in Indianapolis. The National Weather Service reported that more than 28 centimeters of rain has fallen over a two-day period in some areas. Fans of the late iconic singer Bonnie Tyler lined the streets of a Welsh village today.
21: There's nothing I can do, a total eclipse of the heart.
22: The Grammy-nominated star, known for Total Eclipse of the Heart, died last month in Portugal. She was 75. Locals and fans from the United Kingdom and beyond lined the streets of Mumbles near Swansea to see the hearse, which carried her coffin draped in a Welsh flag. Tyler, born Gaynor Hopkins, earned three Grammy nods and was honoured as a member of the Order of the British Empire in 2022. She was a coal miner's daughter from Skewen in Wales. A celebration of her life is planned for Monday in Swansea. Karen Shamas, London.
20: Closer to home, a Superior Court judge has approved a historic $31.5 million settlement for sexual assault claimants in a class action lawsuit against the Quebec City Archdiocese. The agreement ends a years-long legal saga for claimants who say they were sexually abused by priests and lay people in positions of authority at the Catholic organization dating back to 1940. Scores of alleged victims, both men and women, have said they will participate in the case. The lawsuit marks the first class action to target an entire diocese for sexual assaults allegedly committed by clergy members. And the $2.3 billion Port of Montreal expansion project has officially set sail along the banks of the St. Lawrence River, with construction now underway for a new wharf. Following preparatory work on a site in Contecour, just down the river from Montreal, a stone jetty is in the river, now taking shape. The new site is the first so-called nation-building project Ottawa fast-tracked for approval. This is the Canadian Press. In sports, the Canadian women's flag football team has punched its ticket to the Olympic Games in Los Angeles in 2028. Canada's semifinal win over Mexico at the World Championship qualified the women for LA, where flag football makes its Olympic debut. In Major League Baseball, the Toronto Blue Jays have placed slugger Vladimir Guerrero Jr. on the seven-day injured list with a concussion. The six-time All-Star's head collided with the knee of New York Yankees shortstop George Lombard Jr. in yesterday's game in Toronto, which the Blue Jays won 3-1. Practices underway in Markham, Ontario for the Ontario Honda Dealers Indy race. David Malukas of the United States had the fastest car in the second of today's two sessions. Organizers canceled yesterday's practice because the course wasn't completed and couldn't be inspected by officials. And Canadian swimmer Summer McIntosh posted the second fastest time in today's 200-meter individual medley heats at the Pan Pacific Championship. The 19-year-old from Toronto will swim in tonight's final in Irvine, California. From the Canadian Press, I'm Don Mitchell.
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6: Taking a look at your weather forecast, we'll see increasing cloudiness with 40% chance of showers and a low of 20 overnight. Continuing showers into the morning with a risk of a thunderstorm later in the afternoon, reaching a high of 27. Monday, a mix of sun and cloud with 30% chance of showers and a high of 26. And back to some sun for Tuesday with a high of 27.
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8: It's the TED Radio Hour from NPR. I'm Manoush Zomorodi. Today on the show, ideas about addiction and moderation.
9: I think moderation is so important. There are so many things in life that we want a little of, maybe quite a bit of, but not too much of. And, you know, Aristotle obviously had this insight many centuries ago.
8: This is Dhruv Kular. He is a physician at Weill Cornell Medical College, and he would love his patients to live by Aristotle's famous words. It is best to rise from life as from a banquet, neither thirsty nor drunken. But in the modern era,
9: our world is kind of designed for too much these days. It's just inundated with content and food and desire and all sorts of things.
8: For some people, just having access to all these earthly delights makes moderation impossible. Take a woman named Mary, for example.
9: I met Mary last year. She's a middle-aged woman, and she has been struggling with alcohol addiction for decades. She told me that she started drinking when she was 18 years old, and soon after she could drink something like 18 beers in a sitting and barely even seem buzzed. And Mary tried all sorts of things to try to cut back on her drinking. She entered Alcoholics Anonymous. She used a medication called Antabuse. She tried alcohol rehab. But none of them were effective, and she struggled with alcohol, and it started to really take a toll on many aspects of her life.
8: Then, about a year ago, she was at a bar with a friend who usually also liked to drink a lot.
9: But that evening, Mary noticed that her friend had barely touched her drink, and her friend told her that she started taking Ozempic, and now she could barely bring herself to drink more than two beers at a time. And Mary was really interested in this. She'd always thought of Ozempic as kind of a obesity medicine or a diabetes medicine. And she was wondering, you know, what did it have to do with drinking? And as it happened, the next day she saw this advertisement on Facebook that there was a clinical trial nearby that was studying whether Ozempic or semaglutide could help people with alcohol addiction. So Mary enrolls in the trial, and every week the researchers blindfold her and they inject her with the medication. It's either placebo or it's semaglutide or Ozempic. And within weeks, she notices that she doesn't really like to drink beer anymore. And this is something that she's been doing for decades. She switches to white wine. And then after that, she just stops drinking altogether. And what she told me was that Ozempic really got rid of not just the food noise in her head, which is what a lot of people describe, mm-hmm. but what happened for her was it took out alcohol noise. And so she had been ruminating about alcohol for most of her life, you know, where to drink, how much to drink, how not to drink. And all of a sudden that seemed to vanish. And she told me that she could finally start to think about other things in her life because alcohol wasn't really an issue anymore. And she made a lot of changes. She started exercising. She really improved her diet. She'd been having marital problems for years, and always kind of thought about whether to end that relationship and suddenly did when she started on Ozempic during this trial. You know, in Mary's case, she also experienced pretty significant reduction in her appetite. And so there were days where she was eating, you know, 300, 400, 500 calories a day. And she lost 55 pounds in just 5 months.
1: Oh my gosh.
9: And she ended up having to come off the medication because she lost so much weight so quickly. But, you know, she was able to maintain her sobriety afterwards. So even after she came off the medication, really, she's had a much healthier relationship with alcohol, and she's maintained her lower weight, and she's maintained her healthier lifestyle. For her, it's been a really positive experience.
1: I mean, she must feel like she's a completely different person in some ways.
9: She does. I mean, it seems like I don't think she realized how much alcohol was driving a lot of her behavior and her thinking, and she was really able to, in a way, reinvent herself after she started on Ozempic.
10: Nearly 1 in 6 Americans, age 12 or older, has a substance use disorder. We know addiction can be genetic, and yet shame still shapes how we talk about it. Now, a class of drugs, GLP-1s, promises to change how we understand and treat addiction. But is it really a silver bullet? Today on the show, ideas about the brain, addiction, and empathy. How medical breakthroughs are revealing more about how the mind responds to the modern world. But also why human traits like compassion still play an important role in helping yourself or others who may be struggling with addiction. So back to Dr. Dhruv Kular, who points out that it has been more than 20 years since the FDA last approved a medication for alcohol use disorder. GLP-1s give him and many physicians hope that a new era in treatment is just beginning.
9: Stories like Mary's have led scientists to consider whether these medications could be helpful for all sorts of addictions, from alcohol and cocaine to gambling and compulsive shopping.
10: Here's Dhruv on the TED stage.
9: Research has found that GLP-1s might help people stop smoking, reduce their cravings for opioids, lead them to consume fewer drinks. As one neuroscientist put it, GLP-1s might be telling us that there is some type of universal pathology when it comes to addiction and that they are part of how we fix it. Now that is a tantalizing prospect, that there's a general purpose key that unlocks the path to moderation. But that's what GLP-1s seem like they could be, moderation molecules. They don't extinguish our desires, but they help us keep them in check. And no one knows exactly why. One possibility is that they modulate what's called the brain's mesolimbic pathway, sometimes referred to as the reward system. Alcohol, nicotine, cocaine, social media, they all increase dopamine release in that pathway. And GLP-1s, they might be limiting the spikes of dopamine. So mice that are on the medications and given cocaine, they have smaller surges of dopamine, but they otherwise seem to maintain adequate amounts of the neurotransmitter. GLP-1s could be calming the water without draining the pool.
1: I mean, I think for normal people hearing that get a shot of Ozempic and you can turn your life around, that seems amazing. But as a physician, what was it about these stories connecting GLP-1 medication to addiction that struck you as so, I mean, I guess, strange and unprecedented?
9: Well, I think you have to think back about the history of Ozempic, and it was first discovered many years ago. And glucagon-like peptide 1, which is a naturally occurring hormone, I mean, that was discovered nearly half a century ago now. And it was always thought to have effects for diabetes and then later weight loss. But the idea that it could modulate the way that people were experiencing the rewards of drugs and other types of behaviors, that is a much more recent discovery. And so this kind of came about because there were just so many stories of people mm-hmm. saying that they wanted to drink alcohol less. They didn't want to smoke as much. People who had been taking opioids weren't having the same types of cravings that they had in the past. And, you know, some of that you take as anecdotal evidence. You're not sure exactly what yeah. to make of it. But over the past year or two, there has been a good amount of trial work that has shown and is increasingly showing that there are pretty substantial effects here. And it may be that this class of medications will be an important adjunct to people who are struggling with addiction.
1: But we knew that addiction was biological, right? I remember the shift in thinking, like in the 90s, a flip that happened in terms of not blaming people who have addictions, but blaming sort of the way their brains work. What is different about this? And was that wrong?
9: Well, I think, you know, there is still a lot of stigma around addiction. And so people who are struggling with addiction, I think there is a growing recognition that a lot of this is biological, that it's happening even unconsciously, and that people really struggle in ways that, you know, they shouldn't be blamed for what's happening here. But I think there's still a lot of stigma that's preventing people from coming forward when they have an addiction. Mm. We have, as you said, you know, had made a lot of strides towards recognizing how much of a biological process addiction is. And so we've known that for many decades. Now, what's interesting here is that GLP-1s, they seem to work for many types of addictions, or at least there's the promise that it's working across various types of addictions. So if you think about the medications we've traditionally had to treat opioid use disorder or alcohol use disorder or nicotine use disorder, those are all separate medications, and we think that there's a particular mechanism or pathway through which they're operating. Here, GLP-1s, they seem to be acting across these different types of addictions, which is quite novel and interesting. And the prior thinking had been that they are modulating mostly our desire for food and creating a sense of satiety. Mm-hmm. And now the thinking is that maybe these effects are much broader than we previously thought.
1: So in addition, Dhruv, to being a doctor who sees patients, you do research and you write for the New Yorker magazine. And for that, you talk to scientists who are developing these drugs. Do they know exactly how they work?
9: Some of the ways in which these medications are actually operating are still mysterious. And so, you know, one of the interesting things I came across in my reporting is that it's still kind of a question mark how exactly these medications are even affecting the brain. So, you know, as the medications have become these longer lasting, more powerful medications, it's not even clear exactly how or if they get into the brain. They're supposed to be, you know, in theory, too big to cross the blood-brain barrier, which kind of protects the brain from toxins or drugs or other substances. But what we're seeing from trials that are being published, not only on addiction, but on other types of disorders, they seem to have a number of positive effects.
1: Yeah, I was just saying that there's research into, like, the relationship between the gut and the brain as well, that that it's not just the brain that these drugs affect when it comes to eating and addiction, but the conversation that's going on between the intestines and the brain.
9: Yeah, I mean, for a long time, GLP-1s were thought to affect primarily the gut. You know, they have their receptors all over the body, their receptors in the pancreas and the gastrointestinal tract, the brain. Of course, GLP-1s, they stimulate the release of insulin. They slow the passage of food through the stomach. They're signaling to the brain that we are full. So there's a lot of crosstalk between the gut and the brain, and there's some thought that maybe some of what we're seeing, both in terms of addiction but also other types of conditions, is related to the ways in which the medications are affecting both the gut as well as the brain.
1: In a minute, more with Dr. Dhruv Kular on GLP-1s, how they're changing our ideas about addiction, and why they don't work for everyone. Today on the show, the brain, addiction, and empathy. I'm Manoush Zomorodi, and you're listening to the TED Radio Hour from NPR. We'll be right back.
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1: It's the TED Radio Hour from NPR. I'm Manoush Zomorodi. Today on the show, the brain, addiction, and empathy. And if there's one class of drugs that has dominated the cultural conversation in the past few years, it's GLP-1s.
12: There's a lot of buzz about weight loss drugs.
13: You think about all the Ozempic and all that stuff.
14: Oh, I love it.
15: Let them know you've already tried diet and exercise.
16: I didn't want to show up at another party and see all of my friends 20 pounds thinner and just be resentful.
1: Ozempic, Wegovy, Mounjaro. These are the brand names for drugs that were first approved to treat type 2 diabetes, but are also being prescribed for weight loss. And now researchers are studying if they're effective in other unexpected ways.
17: They lower the incidence of cardiac events, even in people without diabetes.
18: Possible brain health benefits of Wegovy and Ozempic
19: can lower the risk of kidney failure, heart problems, stroke, and death.
1: And as we heard earlier, one of the most promising uses for GLP-1s is treatment of addiction. But many physicians, including Dr. Dhruv Kular, warn that it isn't necessarily a cure for all.
21: Like any drug, GLP-1s won't work for everyone. In fact, for some people, these so-called moderation molecules, they could have an alter ego as a desire dampener. Maybe some people lose interest in drugs or alcohol or food because they lose interest in pretty much everything, a condition known as anhedonia. It's also true that addiction is often a lifelong battle. But many people who start on a GLP-1, they come off it within months, whether because of side effects or costs or access. And even people who do manage to stay on the medications might ultimately develop a tolerance to them, such that their cravings for a drug ultimately return. And yet it is hard not to get excited about the potential for GLP-1s to treat addiction when you consider how little progress we have made.
1: I mean, that's what's so, like, kind of bizarre to me, is that I feel like everyone was like, well, let's wait and see, like a year ago, 2 years ago. And now, largely, the medical community has come around. But let's talk about, like, you know, everything has downsides. What are the downsides for GLP-1s, as far as we know now?
21: That's right. So I think the first is that it can be hard for a lot of people to stay on these medications. And that's going to be a problem whether you're taking this for diabetes or obesity or addiction. Of course, drugs only work if you take them. But at least in some studies, half or more of people come off these medications within a year of starting to take them. And so, of course, that is going to limit how effective they can be if people aren't able to stay on them. Mm. It's also possible that some people experience psychological side effects. Mm-hmm. There have been reports, not a lot of great research yet, but at least reports that people feel kind of a blunted mood or even anhedonia. They're not interested in doing the things that they used to do. You know, the cost is still a huge issue. And so, you know, there are a lot of efforts underway to make these drugs more accessible, more available to people, either through insurance or other programs that are going to mitigate the cost. But at least the sticker price can still be $1,000 or $1,300 a month. And so, as you can imagine, not a lot of people are going to be able to afford that. And finally, I would say, you know, side effects in terms of GI side effects. In clinical trials, they seem to be pretty well tolerated. So maybe 5 or 10% of people have, you know, significant enough GI side effects to come off them. But that is potentially higher in the real world. One reason that people are coming off the medications.
1: And what about, like, long term? We just don't know, right? Like, some of the side effects may not show up for 5 years, a decade, 20 years?
21: That's possible. You know, these medications have kind of blown up on social media and elsewhere over the past few years, but versions of these medications have been around for 2 decades now. So the first GLP-1 medication came out in 2005, 2006, exenatide. And that had to be taken twice a day, and it didn't have as powerful effects on weight loss, and so it wasn't kind of the phenomenon that these newer GLP-1s have become. But there have been medications medications or versions of GLP-1s for 2 decades, and we haven't seen those really concerning side effects that have sometimes cropped up with other medications over the course of 5 or 10 years. And so I think that's not to say that these specific formulations couldn't have other types of side effects, but it does give me some confidence that what we're seeing here is likely to be a more positive story.
1: I mean, that is reassuring in some ways. Like, part of me is like, put me on it now, coach. You know what I mean? Like, what, why not? If it's going to prevent, you know, all the things that come with, you know, aging, right? Those inflammation-based chronic diseases. But also, like, I heard something recently that gave me pause. So I was at an American Heart Association meeting, and some researchers were talking about using GLP-1s preventively in populations of kids where they don't get enough exercise or eat proper food, or just this idea that obesity and diabetes are hitting younger people at younger and younger ages, school-age children, that maybe if diabetes type 2 is rampant in a population, that this should be used preventively. And that kind of freaked me out. I mean, it was just an idea that was presented, but it sort of made me think, like, oh man, are we once again going for the quick fix without trying to change and create better lives for people generally?
21: I think that's a really important point, especially when it comes to children or adolescents. I mean, you know, it's one thing to commit someone who is in their 50s or 60s to a medication that they're going to need to take for the rest of their life. It's quite different when someone is 10 or 15 or 20 years old. And so I do think it raises a really important set of questions about the treatment model here. You know, is it really the case that people are going to have to be on these medications for the long term, or is there a way to use these GLP-1 medications as a bridge to other types of interventions? You know, I think the other thing that this raises for me is that, of course, as you're saying, it, when a medication is so powerful, it becomes tempting to use it and to kind of not continue to push on the more societal factors that are creating
1: extremes.
21: The epidemic that we're in. You know, we're not potentially addressing, or we're not addressing the root causes of obesity and diabetes and addiction. But it's also the case that we have been trying to do that for decades and not made a lot of progress. And so, you know, in the short term, we should consider how to get it to as many people as possible who could really benefit from them.
1: Where does the conversation for personal responsibility and modulation and finding your own sort of balance between extremes, where does that fit into this conversation?
21: A lot of the challenges that we have, whether it's around our mental health or our physical health, is trying to bring ourselves into greater harmony with our environment. And for some people, that will require medications. For some people, that'll require social supports, therapy. But I think getting to this place where we recognize that moderation is important, but that the modern world is one that facilitates too much, is a really important kind of frame shift, just to think about you know, how we should be engaging with all the delights around us.
1: I mean, with all of this, as you point out in your talk, it makes us rethink sort of assumptions we've made about people's morals or their personality for centuries, that someone is weak-willed or has no discipline, that they can't stop themselves from whatever, drinking, smoking, etc. Do you think that we're being set up for a new chapter, a new, like, way of thinking about addiction and the way we talk about or treat people who struggle?
21: I think so. I mean, I think because these medications are so widely used, I mean, some of the estimates are that 1 in every 7, 1 in every 8 people in the United States have been on a GLP-1 medication at some point. So these are millions, tens of millions of people who are using these medications and are seeing the effects of them in their lives. You know, so I think there's going to be a different relationship both towards obesity as well as addiction. And for me, some of this really came home during my reporting for this piece. You know, I underwent an MRI scan. They were showing me photographs of all sorts of things, whether it's Big Macs or, mountains or alcohol like beer, wine, whiskey, and they were basically seeing how my brain reacted to these various images. And afterwards, they showed me, you know, in response to photographs of alcohol, there was very little activity in kind of the relevant centers of my brain. And they compared them to people who are struggling with alcohol use disorder, and those areas just lit up in those people. And for me, it kind of drove home this point that so much of our behaviors downstream of these processes that are happening inside of our brains before we even have an opportunity to make a kind of a reasoned decision about what we're going to do. And so I don't want to say that, you know, our behavior, our will has no role in these conditions. Of course, we need to encourage and help people make decisions that are in line with their health. But I think that needs to be paired with an understanding that a lot of these processes are neurobiological, and shaming people because they have these conditions is not going to be a productive way to go about it.
1: That was Dr. Dhruv Kular. He is a physician at Weill Cornell Medicine in New York City, a health policy researcher, and a writer for the New Yorker magazine. You can see his full talk at TED.com. So what about those who have experience either being addicted themselves or helping people rebuild their lives after addiction? What do they think about GLP-1s and their potential to help treat this serious problem?
14: Some people tend to take something like that and just run it out to the end. This is going to be the cure of addiction. I'm always like, well, settle down. Like, it's a useful tool. Mm-hmm. I think GLP-1s hold an enormous amount of promise. But I do not think that there is a silver bullet for addiction, nor will there be one.
1: This is Eric Zimmer. He's the host of the podcast, The One You Feed, and author of the book, How a Little Becomes a Lot, The Art of Small Changes for a More Meaningful Life. 30 years ago, Eric was addicted to heroin.

0: GLP-1s may reduce cravings, addiction, he says, it contains multitudes.
1: You see a lot of people who are depressed have addiction and vice versa. My experience with addiction or my battles with depression is that it's a bunch of different tools put together in the right combination, the right puzzle gets aligned that is what allows us to get over addiction, to deal with depression better, to make changes in our lives. All of those things I think of as a puzzle. And a puzzle isn't one piece. It's a lot of pieces.
0: Today, Eric coaches people to rebuild their lives in ways that can make it easier for them to be in recovery. And much of his credibility in this community is built on his openness in discussing his own experience with addiction.
1: Like many people, I started experimenting with drugs and alcohol as a teenager, and it was great for a while. I mean, I loved it. It was a real answer to the things that troubled me and bothered me. And as we know with addiction, as that goes on, that ratio starts to change. The enjoyment to problem ratio starts to change. And that's where most people who aren't an addict start to get off the train because they're like, all right, this really isn't worth it.
0: Mm-hmm.
1: For some reason, the addicts, that reward calculation doesn't seem to update very well. And for me, it led into alcohol to marijuana to occasional cocaine to eventually being a full-time heroin addict.
0: What were you like when you were addicted? Were you, I don't know, who were you then? Tell me a little more about what it was like for you.
1: I was a shifting person like many of us are, although, but the sands of addiction are a shift more than the average. I mean, in the beginning, my alcohol and drug use like connected me to the world and it made the world seem interesting and I became more creative and I became more fun to be around and I liked people more and all of that. Now, as time went on, what happened with me and my addiction is it just kept shrinking my world until at the end there was just one thing. It was heroin.
0: Mm-hmm.
1: That was it. My entire life oriented around that simple thing. And by the time it ended, I was not much of a person. I weighed 100 pounds. I was jaundiced and yellow from hepatitis C. I had just been arrested and I was sleeping in the back of a van. The prosecutor said I might be going to prison for 50 years. I was broken. I mean, I was a completely a shell of a person. And I wandered into treatment again. It wasn't my first time, but at that point, this one stuck and it began my journey out of that sort of addiction.
0: Why did this time stick, as it were? Like, what was different this time that finally ended this sort of multi-year roller coaster?
1: I mean, I'd love to point it down to like one thing. Certainly my consequences were worse than they had been, right? I was getting worse as time went on. We get to this point where we really don't want to give it up because who wants to give up the thing that basically is the most important thing in your life? But then there's another part of you that is recognizes that it's necessary, and that's part of what we need to learn and negotiate. Now, in my case, that felt like my soul being torn apart because one part of me is screaming that I have to get high, and another part of me is screaming, you cannot do it. And that internal tension and turmoil was really awful. I went into a detox center, which I had done multiple times, basically because I didn't know what to do. So I went to detox. I was like, they'll just at least make me comfortable for a few days, get somewhere to sleep, and I can sort of gather myself. And when I was there, they suggested that I go to long-term treatment, at which I first answered, well, no, thank you, which still makes me laugh to this day. But after a little bit, I did say, okay, I will go to your treatment. And so for the first probably 40 days, I was in an inpatient treatment program. And that was really, really valuable for me because all I really had to do was not leave. That was a just don't walk out the door.
0: What did they tell you when you were in treatment then? How did they explain to you why you had become an addict? What was the thinking around addiction? That must have been in the 90s?
1: Mid-90s. The thinking around addiction then was primarily oriented around 12-step recovery. And 12-step recovery and the model of addiction at that point said that it was a disease. But the inconsistency

0: part of that was you're treating that disease with a program of, I would call, psychological and spiritual action.
1: Mm-hmm.
0: So I think we were in a middle place between the old model of it's a moral failing, there's something wrong with you, into a more modern understanding of like, all right, something's malfunctioning. There's a physical and neurochemical aspect of this that's important. And the treatment, though, was still largely a 12-step treatment.
1: And you found that very effective, right?
0: Oh, it saved my life. And 8 years after I got sober that time, I went back out and started drinking again, and that did not go well, and I ended up back in recovery in a 12-step program, and it saved my life again. So yes, those programs saved my life twice. I also think they're not for everyone. Mm-hmm. There is no the right way for everyone to deal with their addiction, because they're all different. I mean, addiction is sort of a multifactorial thing, right? There's so many things that cause it. There's so many elements in it that you can't narrow it down and go, well, if we just solve that, then you've solved the addiction. It doesn't, I don't think it works that way. I don't think it'll ever work that way.
1: In a minute, more from Eric Zimmer on how he transitioned from being a student of recovery to being a teacher for others. On the show today, the brain, addiction, and empathy. I'm Manoush Zomorodi, and you're listening to the TED Radio Hour from NPR. We'll be right back.
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1: It's the TED Radio Hour from NPR. I'm Manoush Zomorodi. Today on the show, the brain, addiction, and empathy. We were just talking to writer and behavioral coach Eric Zimmer. 30 years ago, Eric was addicted to heroin. He's been clean for decades now, but he still clearly remembers a moment early on when he realized how complicated recovery can be.
0: I think about a story of me about 3 years into recovery, and I bumped into one of my old drug dealers, this guy named Joe. And I would go to Joe's house, and I would buy from him. I would get high at his house, and we would hang out, and we would talk. Joe was incredibly intelligent, one of the smartest people I knew, interesting, fascinating. And we would mostly spend our time talking about what we were going to do once we got off heroin.
1: Hmm.
0: So 3 years into my recovery, I bump into Joe, and I see him, and he looks largely the same to me. And I say, Joe, how you doing? And he says, I'm doing better, man. I've been on methadone for a couple years, you know, so I'm not dealing drugs anymore. I'm not shooting up, which is great. I mean, that's a real improvement. But I was 3 years into recovery, and I'd put on about 40 pounds. I was in a new career that was interesting and challenging. I had all sorts of new friends. I'd been working on the sort of demons inside my brain that had haunted me.
1: Mm-hmm.
0: And Joe hadn't done any of that stuff. So they took away what you would think of as the problem, which is shooting up drugs.
1: Mm-hmm.
0: Put him on methadone, which is like a form of an opiate, similar to Suboxone in its way today.
1: Mm-hmm.
0: Now, I don't want to say that what was right for Joe. I have no idea what was right for Joe, but I unquestionably know what was right for me.
1: Mm-hmm.
0: And it was a recovery that looked at all aspects of my life. It looked at my emotions, my thoughts, my career, my physical health, my social life. It took all of that into account. My experience in, you know, I've been around recovery for 30 years, is that if we don't sort of work out a lot of what's going on inside of us, our addictions get very subtle and they get very shifty, right?
1: Mm.
0: You know, first you're snorting crystal meth off a knife in a dive bar bathroom. Now you're drinking 2 glasses of wine or 3 glasses of wine and you know the name of the vineyard and it seems better. And then, you know, then it moves on to shopping, and I nearly bankrupted myself buying books from Amazon once, what's the now the buy now button came into effect, right? They shift uh-huh. over time.
1: So you went from being a student of recovery to being a teacher. And today you work with people to help them understand not just their addictions, but all the sorts of puzzle pieces of who they are as a person. And it seems like there is a growing realization by the experts in this space that actually they need to talk to people who have lived experience, that people who have know exactly what it's like are crucial to these medical, scientific, technological conversations on how to move treatment forward.
0: I think undoubtedly so. We see a lot more peer-based support in all areas, right? Peer-based mental health support has become a big thing where people who have the lived experience are trained in how to support others and they support each other. I think that we see it in a lot of patient groups around medical conditions more and more, where there is peer support built into everything else that's happening. So I do think there is a role for medical experts and specialists. There's a role for medicines, and there is a role for people who understand each other, supporting each other. And all of those, again, make up, you know, the puzzle of what it is.
1: One of the key things you say is that changing your behavior is a skill. It is something you can learn. What have you learned from putting that into practice? And what have people told you works for them?
0: Well, the foundational part of that is that we think when we don't make a change, when we fail at making a change, we think there is something wrong with us. So I was in a call on my community this weekend. We have a monthly meeting, and it's a group of people organized around my podcast, my book, my teachings. And a woman started talking, and then she got very emotional, and she started crying. She said, "I have gained and lost weight so many times. It just breaks my heart." And then she went on to sort of say the things that I hear people say. There's just something wrong with me. I guess I'm just not the kind of person that can stick with something. I'm broken. And that way of thinking is really, really detrimental. And so I work really hard with people, and it was the first thing I would do with a coaching client who's trying to change something, is we want to change that idea and paint this as you're not broken. There's not a trait within you that's wrong. You simply haven't learned how to make the change that you want to make, or you haven't learned how to make it stick. The way we talk to ourselves actually really does matter around these things. And I would see this again and again with clients, is they would be going along really well, and then something would happen. They would make a mistake. They would miss a couple days. They would, whatever the thing is. And that's when their brain would start going, "See, I knew you couldn't do it. You know, you never stick with it."
1: So sad.
0: It is so sad. And what happens, one of the key things we know about motivation is that it goes up when we feel good about ourselves and our chances of success. And it goes down when we feel bad about ourselves and our chances of success. So we have to move from seeing it as something fundamentally wrong with us, as I've said before, a puzzle to be solved.
1: I mean, it reminds me of the AA, I guess, trick, which is like counting the days that you're sober. It's a productive, it's a positive thing. It's small, one thing at a time.
0: Mm-hmm.
1: How do they catch you, though? What do you tell the people if they do screw up?
0: So one of the foundational things I'm teaching people as we're learning to change is self-compassion. I mean, A, self-compassion is a great thing to do. It's just great to be in a brain that's nice. But it's also really foundational, because part of learning any skill, I just use the word, is to, you have to learn. And when we are really, really hard on ourselves and we're really down on ourselves, we don't learn, right? We end up with like, "I'm such a piece of whatever, and I'm awful, and I'm lazy, and I never do." Instead of what we want to do is go, "Huh, I wonder what happened there. Why was I doing great for 3 weeks, but this week has completely fallen apart? What happened? What might I do different?" That's just something it doesn't happen overnight, but it is a matter of trying again and again to kind of go, "Okay, I'm not broken. I can do this, right? I just need to learn how." Too much guilt and shame doesn't do any good. I mean, shame and guilt is one of the driving factors of addiction. It's part of the downward spiral. Because what happens is, when I don't like how I feel, I use. And then when I use, I do something that I don't feel good about, which causes guilt and shame, which is a more uncomfortable emotion. So what do I do with uncomfortable emotions? Well, I use again, and down the spiral goes.
1: We've talked about where attitudes towards addiction have been, how they've changed over the years. And Now let's just talk about, where do you think they're going?
0: I think we continue to move towards less and less stigma. And I think we more and more recognize, oh, there's a lot going on here, right? One of the big things that we've learned over the last probably 20 years is that trauma is a huge driver of addiction. There's a standardized test called the Adverse Childhood Experiences Test. The higher you score on that, the likelihood of being an addict goes up dramatically. So we're starting to see the bigger picture, I think, of addiction. And I think that's where ideally the field continues to go, meaning I'm looking at the biology and I'm dealing with that. And that includes not only medicines I might take, the ways in which addiction has shaped my brain, but also the biological things that make me feel better in my body, movement, sleep, eating right. Then we go into the, you know, the psychological, where we realize, oh, trauma is a real issue. So if you start to heal trauma, that should help. Learning to deal with difficult thoughts, learning to ride out cravings, learning to feel better about ourselves. That's all valuable. And then there's the social element of it, which I think has been 12-step program's greatest contribution, is that done in a community or a group, you have a much better chance of succeeding at anything.
1: Do you still struggle with addiction?
0: I don't think so, no. I tell a story in the book of I'm going to a pharmacy and I'm picking up prescriptions for my mom and I'm bringing them to her every week. And it's only about a month into doing that that I realize that I'm bringing opiates to her.
1: Gosh.
0: 30 years ago, I might have robbed you at gunpoint for what's in that bottle. Now today, not only am I able to not use it, I don't even think about it really. And I don't say that to brag. I say that as a way like, whoa, profound change is really, really possible. I would still refer to myself as an alcoholic or addict because what I believe is that if I were to pick any of those substances up, it would not go well. I also am very active in what I would sort of consider a program of recovery. Not necessarily that I'm talking about addiction, but I take care of my physical health. I take care of my psychological health. I take care of my social needs. I try and connect with people. I'm doing all these things that build this meaningful life that is both wonderful on its own, it helps my depression, and it keeps addiction way out of the picture.
1: That was Eric Zimmer. He is the host of the podcast, The One You Feed, and he is the author of the book, How a Little Becomes a Lot, The Art of Small Changes for a More Meaningful Life. You can see his talk at ted.npr.org. We want to close our show with some ideas about a different kind of addiction. Screen addiction is actually not an official medical diagnosis, but many people use the word addicted to describe how they feel about their phone. Journalist Naima Raza gets it, but she says there are easy steps we can take to make spending time online less alluring.
3: I ask questions for a living to people like Mark Cuban, Neil deGrasse Tyson, Esther Perel, Bill Nye. These masters of their field. And the most surprising answer I heard this year was from two 11-year-olds named Sophie and Dylan. They too are experts in being kids these days. So I asked them, how does time with people on screens feel different than real life?
4: It just makes you feel more like with them when you're on FaceTime.
3: Even more than real life?
4: Yeah, because you're like doing stuff together, like playing Roblox together. Because now in days when you're with them, everyone's just on their phones.
3: Sophie's pointing out a profound paradox. When we are together physically, we are each alone on our phones. But when we're in our phones, that's when we can be together. The best way to not be distracted by your device? Just get inside of it. Now, these 11-year-olds are not talking about some distant, anxious generation. They're talking about each of us. They're definitely talking about me and about a world that's increasingly driven by machines. So I stumbled upon an extreme metaphor for what this could look like. And it's this guy who's locked in a Waymo, and it's driving him in circles. So he calls customer service and finds out he's not the only one trapped.
5: Working with the situation of the vehicle. If you have your app pulled up, I need you to tap my trip in the lower left corner of your app.
6: Can't you just do it? You should be able to handle it. Take over the car. You don't need my phone.
5: I don't have an option.
3: It is sexy to think that the tech apocalypse is Arnold Schwarzenegger in The Terminator, but it could be so much more mundane than that. Just us driven in circles, held hostage by drop-down menus, with gadgets disintermediating us from each other, from our own bodies, and from our curiosities. Because nowadays when we have a question, we don't wait and phone a friend. We friend our phones. And that feels so empowering to have all of this knowledge at our fingertips. Yet early research from MIT tells us it's making us lazier and less smart, and it is definitely making us less connected. This is not what our parents and grandparents were sold when they saw this relic of an ad from AT&T, which says, reach out and touch someone. And yes, for all kinds of reasons, it would not go down well today. But it is oddly prescient, because we have never been more connected and more out of touch. Now, I'm not anti-tech. I actually cover it as a journalist. I have every gadget under the sun. And most days, I think I'm in a relationship with my ChatGPT, or as I like to call him, Chat Daddy. I am pro-human. And as we progress into an AI world that you've read 471.5 articles about today alone, I want to make a case for old habits, three of them, and tell you how I learned them the hard way. The first is to pause, to take just 1 second when you feel that urge to reach for your digital pacifier. This, by the way, is a second. Studies show waiting that long before taking action lets your brain work better. The second is to wonder, watch a movie without Googling who that actor is and what else is he in and how old is he in? Is he single? You can float in your own curiosity instead of drown in information. And the third is to ask a question out loud again. Have that fight at a dinner party instead of playing footsie with your phone. Ask something to someone you thought you couldn't learn from, or someone you think you know everything about. Because the dumbest thing we can be is know-it-alls. A few years ago, my father passed. And in the days leading up to it, I was glued to devices. They had all these answers. The number to his hospice nurse, how often to give them morphine, the signs to look out for, his heartbeat. But when he passed on a Sunday, a day before the data and the vitals suggested he would, that's when it hit me. The old habits were what mattered. Those seconds of pause that added up to minutes more. That weird and scary wonder about our own finite lives. And the little questions people ask me, like, how can I be there for you? Sophie was on to something, but we're grown-ups, and we remember when presence and curiosity and connection were possible outside of technology. We have to practice these old habits if we hope to pass them on to a new generation, if we want to teach them how to be together when we are together. Right, Chat Daddy? Thank you.
1: 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You can see her full talk at TED.com. Thank you so much for listening to our show today. This episode was produced by Katie Monteleone, Rachel Faulkner-White, Avery Keatley, and TED Talks Daily's Lucy Little. It was edited by Sanaz Meshkinpour and me. Our production staff at NPR also includes Matthew Cloutier, Fio Guerin, Harsha Nahada, and James Delahousie. Our executive producer is Irene Noguchi. Our audio engineer was Robert Rodriguez. Our theme music was written by Ramteen Arablouei. Our partners at TED are Sal Khan, Logan McClure-Davda, Helen Walters, Roxanne Hilash, and Daniela Balarezzo. I'm Manoush Zomorodi, and you have been listening to the TED Radio Hour from NPR.
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14: From the National Newsroom of the Canadian Press, I'm Don Mitchell. Wildfire evacuees in BC are slowly returning to their homes and neighborhoods to assess damage and rebuild if necessary. Steve Larrabee says he's facing the daunting task of rebuilding his home and business from scratch after losing everything when the ferocious wildfires roared into the outskirts of Clinton, BC last month. Emergency officials in that community have downgraded evacuation orders to alerts, but for many people, like the 52-year-old Larrabee, there aren't homes to return to.
15: It's fine. I'll be okay. You know what? I will make it. I will survive. I will get through this, and I will rebuild either by myself with my own two hands or with help of others. But if nobody helps me, then that's just fine. I'll be okay.
14: Meanwhile, evacuation orders for parts of Summerland and Peachland on the shores of Okanagan Lake are slowly starting to lift about a week after the Bald Range fire forced the evacuation of more than 20,000 people. A return guide warned residents that some homes and properties don't have power and the district is still under a boil water notice with water restrictions. It also suggests that people return home with a kit that includes a flashlight, cleaning supplies, first aid kit, and a camera to record the property's condition for insurance purposes. Officials also warned that those returning that there are several bears in the Trout Creek area and residents should dispose of their spoiled food properly. In the Pacific Ocean, Lala has strengthened into a hurricane. The storm is now bearing down on Hawaii's Big Island with heavy rains and winds. ABC's Melissa Adan reports from Hilo, Hawaii.
16: Here on the Big Island, we are feeling the brunt of Lala, but the impacts are expected to be felt throughout all of the Hawaiian islands throughout this weekend.
17: We can't predict or control the storm necessarily, but we can prepare for it.
14: Lala's maximum sustained winds increased to 100 kilometers per hour, according to the Hurricane Center. It was last tracked about 105 kilometers south-southeast of South Point on a forecast track that would take its eye over the island's southern end later today. As the U.S. prepares to slap new 50% tariffs on a range of Canadian goods next week, Iowa Senator Chuck Grassley says President Donald Trump's threat to do so should serve as a wake-up call to Canada to make some changes. Speaking to the Canadian press yesterday, Grassley talked about the relationship between the two countries as trade talks continue.
18: I think we're going to have very friendly relations with Canada, and we should have friendly relations with Canada. USMCA should continue, and there's nothing wrong with some negotiations in regard to it, but these negotiations should not be used as a way of destroying USMCA.
14: Meanwhile, Canada-U.S. Trade Minister Dominic LeBlanc and Chief Trade Negotiator Janice Charette remained in Washington this weekend to continue talks with the Trump administration. And finally, Philly Luster has captured the 106th running of the Million Dollar Kings Plate at Woodbine Racetrack. This is the Canadian Press. In sports, Charles McAdoo drove in a pair of runs, including a go-ahead double in the seventh inning as the Toronto Blue Jays defeated the New York Yankees 4-1 at Rogers Centre. The win helped the Blue Jays in their late charge for a wild card spot in the postseason. Toronto will try for a series sweep of the Yankees tomorrow. Dylan Cease is expected to start for the Jays, while Ryan Weathers is expected to counter for the Yankees. Meanwhile, the Blue Jays have placed slugger Vladimir Guerrero on the seven-day injured list with a concussion. The six-time All-Star's head collided with the knee of New York Yankees shortstop George Lombard Jr. in yesterday's game. Practice is underway in Markham, Ontario for the Ontario Honda Dealers Indy Race. England's Louis Foster had the fastest car in the second of today's two sessions. Organizers canceled yesterday's practice because the course wasn't completed and couldn't be inspected by officials. And in the CFL, the Edmonton Elks snapped a two-game losing streak by smacking the Toronto Argonauts 42-12 this afternoon. Tonight in Hamilton, the Tiger Cats host the Saskatchewan Rough Riders. From the Canadian Press, I'm Don Mitchell.
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22: 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So this week, when we talk about the housing crisis, much of the conversation previously has been about focusing on sort of first-time home buyers, young people, people struggling to afford the price of a new home, save for a down payment, the family unable to find an affordable home, or the renter watching more and more of their income disappear each month. But the housing crisis changes as we age. And for many older adults, the challenge isn't getting into the housing market per se. It is figuring out how to remain safe, financially secure, and independent in the home that they have lived in for decades. A person can own a valuable home and still struggle to pay the monthly bills. We see the increased inflations. You're on a fixed income, but the cost of living continues to go up. They may need to replace a roof, you know. Homes are an asset that need to be continually invested in, renovate a bathroom, pay for home care, support a spouse, or deal with an unexpected health expense. And on paper, they may have considerable wealth, but in reality, that wealth may be tied up and they're short on accessible cash. So that creates a different question. How do you stay in your home? How do you sell? How do you access that equity? And you have questions that you may be asking yourself. Do you borrow against the equity? How do you know whether the financial advice you receive is genuinely in your best interest? One option receiving a lot of attention is something called reverse mortgage. And in basic terms, it allows an individual, an eligible older homeowner to borrow against a portion of the equity in their home without selling it outright. And here's the catch. You don't have to make regular mortgage payments. That may sound attractive, but the money is not free. It never is. Interests accumulate, the equity remains in the home, can decline, there may be fees and repayment conditions, all the things that you have to understand, but a reverse mortgage may be appropriate in certain circumstances, but it should always be compared with other choices, including downsizing, home equity line of credit, conventional refinancing, using savings, or receiving help from family. And so today, though, I want to get into that discussion about reverse mortgage, and my guest coming up after the break, David Rocco Nicholson from Mortgage Power Financial Group, will be joining me to unpack some of these things. And as you know, some communities have gone through a significant issue related to flooding. Maybe there's costs there. The insurance doesn't cover it, or some of the other supports haven't covered it all. Maybe if you're an older adult living in a home with a lot of equity, maybe this is an opportunity to tie into that. So don't go anywhere. This is Searching for Solutions, powered by First Ontario Credit Union, enabling a community of understanding through open conversations.
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22: 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So like they talked about in the opening of the show, we're going to talk about something very specific, and it does connect into housing and the affordability, the ability for people to stay in their houses. It's a financial tool, and it's very specific. And so I'm joined by David Rocco Nicholson. He's a young professional building a career in the financial and mortgage sector in the Niagara area. And he and I have connected over the last little while, and I'm interested not only in what he knows about reverse mortgages, but also in how a new generation of financial professionals can build trust, explain complicated products clearly, and help families make decisions that may affect the rest of their lives. And so, Rocco, thanks for taking the time to join me today. And let's start with you, though. You know, what attracted you to the financial and mortgage sector at this stage in your career?
1: Well, Walter, just wanted to say thank you for having me. And to answer your question, I think it came down to a comparison of alignment versus service. Like the alignment, like the skill alignment that I have. So I have about a 5-year background in personal banking and personal budgeting. I worked in retail banking for quite an extensive time. And I really enjoy serving people. So I think, you know, I'm 29, and I think at this point in time, I really wanted to impact people's lives with a broader scope of service. And the mortgage industry has allowed me to do that. It's really allowed me to spread my wings and serve people with not just one tool in a toolbox, but multiple tools in multiple toolboxes.
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22: And so, you know, obviously this is we're talking through the channels of radio and on in the podcast space. And you're a younger person. You've got a great background. You've traveled, and, you know, what happens as a younger person advising homeowners who may be, in some cases, several decades older than you? How do you establish that credibility and trust with someone making a major decision about their home?
1: Well, I mean, it can be difficult. I think on paper, when you're literally saying someone's age to someone else who's decades older than them, has decades of life experience over them. In my scenario, I've been fortunate enough to have quite an extensive upbringing and exposure to the world through travel, through places that I've lived. And when it comes directly to communicating with a client, my process is transparency first. So I'm always open about who I am and what I represent. So that's the cornerstone of how I build trust. And then through a process called client discovery, which is where I get to extensively get to know and understand the person in front of me, not just on a client level, but on a human level. That really allows me to build the trust and deepen the relationship further. And I think mirroring back to the client or whoever I'm talking to in this space that needs advice, they can recognize almost immediately through my transparency and my discovery process that I'm really serious about serving them. And I think those two things right off the bat have been very successful for me. And I also provide a solutions only environment. I don't, you know, we're identifying problems, wants, and needs, and really having that open that open conversation has been vital for me. So I attribute my success and how I communicate with others and build trust in the space to all three of those things.
2: It's you're very articulate, and you know, clearly you've got a even as a young person, a great credential background in what you've done. And so it's what I appreciate about this, and really the start of our conversation started a number of months ago, having a first time meeting and getting to know you and understanding you as a person and where you want to go. And I really appreciated that solutions oriented approach to the business that you're in, because often, you know, when we, you know, we're going to be talking about reverse mortgages later, but when you get into the mortgage space or you get into the banking space, it's not necessarily a solutions oriented environment in some cases, not talking about what you do, but in other situations where, you know, there's the big financial banks are trying to extract what they can out of the client, as much money as they can out of the client. And in this case, you know, we're going to learn about something different, but what are you hearing from older homeowners? I opened up the show talking about housing security, about the financial pressures they face when they have, you know, even when they have equity, significant equity in some cases in their homes.
1: So, I mean, right off the bat, regardless of age, I think everyone synonymously can agree that the rising cost of living is a major factor, right? And it's not subtle. It's quite blunt and abrasive. However, that rise in cost of living, that economic phenomena that's like occurring at a rapid pace right now, definitely impacts various, you know, different age groups, more so than others. And depending on your socioeconomic background, where you live, but specifically in regards to the older homeowners, you know, 55, let's say just 55 and up, you know, depending on when their home was purchased, where they worked, how much they have saved, and the appreciation value of the property that they've invested in their future for, they now, 10 decades later, let's just say even 10 years later, have a home that's appreciated several hundreds of thousands of dollars, but their fixed income or their retirement income has stayed relatively the same. And even if they've recently retired, for what they have saved, it might have to be used for something else, right? There's a million scenarios the money can be used for, emergencies, personal needs, wants, or really anything that life throws at them. But now you have the scenario where a retiree has this appreciated asset, but their income has been consistent. And now compared to the rise in cost of living, it can create, you know, sometimes slowly, if not faster, some serious, you know, implications on their lifestyle. And that can even trickle down to basic necessities on a day to day. So, you know, this is the matrix that's currently being analyzed by professionals across the board, and it's discussed in coffee shops, barber shops, the grocery stores, etc. So that's the, you know, the Rubik's Cube that everyone's trying to solve right now. How do we supplement income, leverage our existing assets, and continue to move forward with what we already have? So I think this is why I'm here, to help people understand the dynamic that they currently live under.
2: And as well, like that house rich thinking, where, you know, a lot of people who bought houses a number of decades ago bought at a much lower value, and then appreciation now has a lot of equity tied up in their home. And it's the balance between security, home security, and that is the greatest asset that you have, and then looking to unlock it. What are some of the reasons why that, you know, you've come to understand why homeowners might want to access that home equity?
1: Well, you know, customers, homeowners in general have, you know, they might fall into one of three buckets. So, you know, there's a need. So the need being, you know, the one of the spouses or the person living there needs in-home care. They may need to renovate. potentially they might need to find an opportunity to right-size, or there's debt consolidation, even, or just to even cover their basic living expenses. So those fall into the need bucket. And then there's the want. So maybe there's a want to help their children or grandkids for any reason, right? Whether that's buying a new property or helping their grandkids purchase a property or assisting their kids on a, you know, for just for basic financial needs. And the want could also be obtaining luxury in excess. So if there's a want to, you know, go on more vacations or purchase luxury goods for themselves, if they're, you know, that really depends on someone's value system, but it is there. Like, there are financing options. If someone says, oh, I have room in my home and I want to buy a boat, I mean, you know, like, the option is there. It's technically doable. I mean, it is up for debate. But again, if they fall into the need versus want, those are a few examples of why they may even consider looking at their equity. I'm not saying either choice is right or wrong, and it depends on so many external factors, but they could fall into that. And then the third bucket is there's no need and there's no want, but the cushion is there. The gold mine that they're sitting on essentially is there, in terms of being house rich. So if they have the equity and they have the space, then that would be the third option. Just, you know, knowing that they have capital to potentially work with.
2: And it's interesting because you talk about all those, the matrix of decisions that people may need to make in certain situations, and you're there as a professional to be able to at least talk about some of the solutions. One of the things that we've talked about on Searching for Solutions previously has been things like aging in place, home security, and, you know, in a housing crisis, there's a lot of folks who would be feel maybe not as comfortable moving into a rental space. You know, when you have your house paid off, or you're not paying a mortgage anymore, it's, you know, that's freedom. When you have to get into a renting situation, there's a lot of complexities around that. If you're an older adult, there's a lot of concerns, and you know, we've often heard the phrase aging in place. But remaining in the same house that you raised your kids, you know, in the subdivision is not always the safest or best outcome. And, you know, are you in that situation where you can help someone distinguish between aging in place and simply being afraid to move?
1: Of course. I think that's where you'll loop in your family and other professionals, right? So That also comes down to client discovery. So when you're really getting to know someone on what their family life looks like, what their, you know, future plans may look like, and what they really value, that could come down to a joint conversation with their, you know, if they have a financial planner or a financial advisor, a family lawyer, an accountant, and maybe a child in their family that's highly trusted. So I think, in order to know how they feel about them wanting to stay in the home or wanting to move, giving someone the time and space, but also presenting them with solutions if there are health implications and economic. So I think also like being able to really know that also comes down into future planning. So I think that's why if you catch someone later on in life and those conversations are happening, not necessarily at the last minute, it is important to know now, and which is why I'm in this market space, to be able to provide advice sooner rather than later. That could be a decade before, 5 years down, 5 years before their retirement, or when a major life event happens, we try to educate people in communities about planning for the future, so they don't have to, you know, make a panic decision later.
2: So when a homeowner comes, you know, makes a phone call or wants to have a meeting with you and asking about a particular mortgage product, do you begin with the product, or, you know, we've talked about solutions and getting to know the client. So, you know, my assumption is it's about a broader discussion, but, you know, how does that approach when someone says, I want to know about this, or I'm interested in this product? How do you approach that?
1: Well, a lot of mortgage brokers, agents, a lot of people in the space, even those who work at banks, there's a phenomena that exists that customers across, you know, wherever you are, so in Ontario, across the province, they're calling and they're saying, you know, what's the rate, right? So they just want to know a very specific number that's quite honestly arbitrary, right? It could change, and there's so many factors that will determine what those final figures and numbers look like. So when I come across an individual who has a product specific question, before even knowing anything about them, I try to reframe. I do my best to reframe the conversation to really know who they are. I personally, in all my life experience, from even before I was in banking, just how I naturally build relationships is getting to understand who's in front of me. And that's client, like, I mean, that's client discovery. So I'm very thorough with that. I mean, some of my friends and family, even people, colleagues that I've worked with tell me I tend to overthink that. But I mean, we're all human at the end of the day. So I try to put myself in someone else's shoes and try to really structure how the conversation would go with them before getting into those nuances. And I immediately disclose, look, I really need to get to know you, or else the advice or information that I'm giving is going to be very, very skewed, and it's not going to help you in the long run.
2: I'm talking with Rocco Nicholson, a professional in the mortgage space, specializing in reverse mortgages, and he's going to tell us more about that. We're going to take a quick break, and when we return, we'll get into the mechanics, what a reverse mortgage is, what it costs, when it may or may not be the right choice. And we're going to get into all that after this break. This is Searching for Solutions, powered by First Ontario Credit Union, enabling a community of understanding through open conversations. 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
2: 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And we're going to get into the mechanics of the reverse mortgage. And, you know, when we talk about housing, housing equity, housing security, and it is a big discussion. A lot of people are concerned about how do they stay in their home. And, you know, this is an opportunity for looking at a very specific metric or tool that could be used in the situation. So let's begin with the basics, Rocco. What is a reverse mortgage and how is it different from a conventional mortgage or a home equity line of credit?
1: So thank you for your question. A reverse mortgage is an equity solution. It means that you're really able to untap the equity.

0: loan and you're not, it's secured against their assets. So it's a secured loan against someone's primary residence, which allows them to unlock the equity that they have. How it's different from a traditional mortgage or home equity line of credit is that the main one, and this one catches every, this difference catches everyone off guard, is that there are no payments required. You can choose to make payments if you'd like, but that's a very primary difference, and it throws a lot of people off. But as we continue the conversation, I'll be able to elaborate more on that. And then there is no amortization. So all that means is that there's no predetermined repayment schedule to pay down the loan to zero. And so unlike a product, like a mortgage or just a fixed payment, these are the main differences. So no payment required and no amortization. Those are the big ones.
1: Right. So that takes, when you think about people's monthly bills, if you're on a fixed income, but this doesn't necessarily contribute to your monthly bill, and something like a home line of credit would, you'd have to make those payments on a monthly basis. Who is generally eligible, and what factors determine how much the home's value a person may be able to tap into?
0: So right off the bat, age is a big one. So you have to be 55 and up to qualify, right? That's without going into any financial product specifics. That would be the first qualifying question. How old are you? So making sure our customers or anyone inquiring is 55 before we continue the conversation specifically for reverse mortgages, they have to be 55. Now the other factors are the value of their home and the location of the home. So that determines those three: age, value, and location all determine how much equity the client is able to access.
1: So, we talked about this. There's no required regular monthly mortgage payment, but the interest piece, the way I understand it, continues to accumulate. Can you explain how that affects the balance and the homeowner's remaining equity over time?
0: Sure. So while there is no direct offset of interest accumulation, there's two things. So one thing that we often forget in the conversation is that historically real estate appreciates. So while it's not actively, there's nothing actively, paying the interest off, you can decide, again, you can decide to make payments along the way. So really before anyone, goes forward with this specific product, really getting into the personal budgeting side of things to see if that's viable, if that's a viable solution, if they want to make payments, to make sure it makes sense for them depending on their circumstances. And then over the years, like, this is a long-term solution. So most people usually buy real estate. I would say there are scenarios where it's a short-term opportunity, but I would say, like, realistically, anyone buying a home, buying an asset of such stature, will have time for the value of what they invested in to appreciate. So the appreciation is a big part of the offsetting of interest.
1: And so, it makes it easier for people to understand examples. Can you give an example of a specific amount and then the remains in the home for a period of time? And what should a person understand about the potential cost?
0: Sure. So I really like this question. Very cool. And so this is a cookie cutter example. But using my reverse mortgage, the calculator, I've gone through a scenario where both homeowners, male and female, are both 65 in the L0S 1J0 Niagara on the Lake, zip code or postal code, for a single family dwelling. So on MLS for June of 2026, the benchmark price was $866,000, and then maybe just a little bit more than that, but it was around $866,000. So In this postal code, in this location, and based on the age of the clients, the estimated reverse mortgage amount that they could get on a maximum value is $413,500.

0: So let's just say the clients who fall under these exact specifications for that value of the home, and that's what we could potentially advance them. Now, that's the maximum. So we're currently the rate for the CHIP Max product for a reverse mortgage is 7.99% if they were doing this for a 5-year term. And now, to go over the numbers based on those specifications, fast forward 10 years, that original reverse mortgage amount of $413,500 is now an estimated $905,158. However, that home has appreciated from $866,000 to over $1.1 million. So even though the value of the loan has increased, their property has increased, and that would keep about $258,000 worth of equity after 10 years has gone by. And you're not obligated to take the full amount of what you qualify for. You can definitely take less. You can take it in lump sum, or you can take it over a series of payments every single month.
1: Yeah, and so that gets into the complexity, but it does show you at least, you know, you're not taking the equity out of the entire value of the house. There's a percentage that there's a legal limit in which you're able to do that. So, you know, beyond the interest rate, are there costs associated with this service that the homeowner should see?
0: So there's legal, admin, and appraisal fee, including your independent legal advice. All in, the fee's about $2,700. It could be a little bit more, but it's around $2,700 for all in.
1: One time. It's a one-time fee. It's not like it continues to be pulled out as part of the interest rate. It's one time. And under what circumstances does the mortgage in this situation become repayable? Older adults, maybe they at a certain point they decide to go into a retirement home. How does that trigger anything?
0: So when the last of borrowers no longer lives in the home as the primary residence is when the loan becomes payable.
1: And so payable, does the house have to be sold, or the loan has to be payable by the individuals who signed the agreement?
0: So because it is a long-term solution, so when someone, we'll use the example when someone passes away. So if both people in the scenario that we just went over, had this reverse mortgage and that we did the $413,000 for, when one spouse passes, the other one is still in the home. So there is a right of survivorship clause, and that remaining person is still living out the rest of their life. Once they pass, if they decide under this scenario specifically, yeah, under these specs, if they decide to live in the home, once they pass and they no longer live there, their estate would sell the home. So technically there's up to a 6-month window of when the loan needs to be repaid after that last person is no longer with us.
1: Which gets us into the discussion about estates. And, you know, a lot of families, you have this locked in equity in a home, and you know, it's there for the homeowners to be able to access. You know, it's just in some respects, it's like buying a stock 25 years ago and seeing the stock increase in price. And then at a certain point, you pull out the value of that stock, and that's what you live on. And so when it gets to the estates though, you know, there's ultimately, people who are part of that state. How does this kind of reverse mortgage affect the estate and potentially the amount that would be left for the beneficiaries?
0: Well, similar to anyone else who owns a home or any other secured lending product, it works no different. So, I mean, the person could have a reverse mortgage or a traditional mortgage, and the sale of the home would have to pay back any type of financing secured against that asset. So I think that's why, even from the beginning, like, and that is a very viable question, but when you're initially doing your client discovery and finding out what the future planning looks like, if it fits into their overall game plan or succession plan, because if they have kids, maybe while they're alive, and that comes down to a lifestyle decision, a retirement decision while they're here, that they're able to actually help their children while they're alive and get them the money that they need, if that's part of the plan for their family, right? So, yeah. And through, you know, value appreciation, I think one of the myths is that there's not going to be left anything for the kids, but if the product was essentially used to help them in the first place, and there is a cap of 55% loan to value up against the home's equity, one of the myths is that, well, there's actually a few myths, but one of them is that, you know, the kids aren't going to have anything, or the bank's going to take their home, which is not true. The bank, the person retains ownership through the entire process. And then, there is actually with Home Equity Bank, with the CHIP product, there's a no negative equity guarantee. And this product with this bank protects the consumer, protects the customer. And it's really there to ensure that there's, the product specifications mitigate any of those liabilities.
1: And, you know, going through all this, this is a complicated, you know, and complex discussion, that if someone's considering this, you know, they have to have all the information. And Dave and Rocco, you've been able to provide a lot of that information here. Why is independent legal advice important? And, you know, as someone who's been in business, I always seek independent legal advice, even though when I'm talking to people that I'm doing investments with, I always seek independent legal advice as well. Like, should the homeowner also speak with a financial planner, accountant, or family member? Do you advise that when you're in this discussion?
0: I do. Now, again, all of us have a duty to protect our clients. In my case, I have a regulatory duty to provide quality advice, to provide transparent advice, and not lead anyone down the wrong path. So I can't speak for the other accredited professionals, the accountants, lawyers, and financial planners, but I would say if they do decide to do that, I would hope that the advice that they're seeking from those professionals, that those professionals are extremely well versed in the reverse mortgage space as well. And I think if they're able to go, if I had a client that wants to loop in, which I would encourage them to bring in their planner and the resources that they already have, because it's just about a transparent conversation, I would ask that I would be able to connect with all three of us together, or the group of us, whoever's involved, all the parties involved, so we can go over the product specs and the implications and the fine print together, so that way the person giving them their third party advice is able to give advice on something that they know mostly everything about, aside from myself.
1: Right. And, you know, one final question before we get to the close here. If you can give listeners one rule before signing any agreement secured against their home, because again, that's their biggest asset. That's the thing that they saved for their entire life, paid off monthly and celebrated when the mortgage was finally paid. What would it be?
0: On a personal level, aside, you know, take away all the banker talk, all the financial talk, all the professional talk, on a human level, you should feel good about what you're signing. You should feel great. It should make you feel empowered. It should make you feel happy and excited about what you just signed, opening up doors for your future.
1: That's great. And so, I've been talking with David Rocco Nicholson. He goes by Rocco, which is cool. I had a great opportunity to, again, spend time with Rocco, young professional here in the Niagara community, and he's building a strong career, and he's background in the financial sector and he's moved into the reverse mortgage sector. How do people go get in touch with you and the company again that you work for and the assurity, I guess, that what you're and who you're working with and the company you're a part of, you know, giving confidence to the listener?
0: 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I live in the Niagara region and we have a long-standing successful history of a brokerage. So we have many brokers and agents who have successfully helped and served clients all across the GTA down in Niagara, and we have a very strong relationship with Home Equity Bank, the national provider of reverse mortgages, and their product being the CHIP reverse mortgage. So we work very closely with them. So my mortgage brokerage works with multiple lenders. We work with various types of clients and we have a multitude and wide spectrum of resources to serve clients. So while we help everyone with all mortgages, and I do the same as well, so I'm here to help with everyone's mortgage needs, regardless of their age, what types of questions that they have, that's what I'm here for. But I do also specialize in the reverse mortgage space, so I am a reverse mortgage specialist, and you can get a hold of me. The best way would be on my phone, so if you can call me at 289-968-3331. That's my phone number. That'd be a great place. Feel free to call or text me. And my email address is david@mpfg.ca. So my friends also call me Reverse Mortgage Rock. So ROT. So that's a little tagline there. That's actually my Instagram. So if you happen to have Instagram, I'll be, you know, getting a Facebook page going soon. But right now, if feel free to call me on my cell phone again, 289-968-3331, or send me an email at david@mpfg.ca. Those are the best ways.
1: Rocco, great to connect with you. And again, as a young professional in the Niagara area, a great opportunity to have this discussion and really where you're going and the service that's being provided. 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And this is, again, a very specific solution. When you look at your home, we've gone through a significant flood in the Lincoln, St. Catharines area. There's insurance that may not cover. There's issues and there's a lot of older folks who have been affected by that flood. This is another example of reaching out to someone like Rocco to have that discussion about maybe there's some equity there that you can unlock to also help, you know, with what has been a very challenging situation for a lot of people. So, Rocco, thanks for taking the time. And for everyone else, I'll be back with some closing comments. This is Searching for Solutions, powered by First Ontario Credit Union, enabling a community of understanding through open conversations.
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1: 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Well, that was David Rocco Nicholson from Mortgage Power Financial Group, helping us examine reverse mortgages and the broader decisions older homeowners face when considering whether to access the equity in their homes. From my perspective, the most important takeaway from today's conversation is that owning a valuable home does not necessarily mean someone has the income required to live comfortably and maintain the property or pay the support they need. Home equity can create options, but every option has a cost, as we all know. The reverse mortgage can provide access to funds without requiring the homeowner to sell or make regular mortgage payments, but the interest accumulates. And the remaining equity may decline, and the decision can affect both the homeowner and their estate. That does not automatically make this a good or a bad situation. It makes it a significant financial decision that deserves careful consideration. So I just wanted to clarify that. And also, consumers should ask for the total costs in writing, compare the product with realistic alternatives, understand when repayment may be required, obtain independent legal advice, always do that. And most importantly, they should never feel rushed into making a decision, because this is a very important life decision and you want to make sure that you're making the right decision for all the right reasons. And for a broader housing lesson here, and as I talked about at the beginning with the housing crisis, a community that supports people as they age need more than financial products. And that's crystal clear in our community as well. It needs accessible homes. We need to build more accessible spaces, suitable downsizing options, reliable transportation, home care services, and stronger connections between people and their communities. These are all things that we should be aspiring to as a community. The goal should be not simply to keep people at their same address. The goal should be to help them live safely, independently, and with dignity. Thanks to Rocco for joining me and for being willing to take on both the opportunities and the difficult questions surrounding this subject of reverse mortgages. Again, it's just one small sliver in an opportunity for a solution, one that we wanted to highlight here on Searching for Solutions. That's what we do on the show. And you can always reach out. I'm available on social media, Facebook, Instagram, LinkedIn. And I just want to say thanks to Greg Campagna. He's the producer of Searching for Solutions, always does a great job. And until next time, let's keep asking better questions, looking beyond the easy answers, and working together to build stronger, more compassionate communities. 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
19: From the National Newsroom of the Canadian Press, I'm Don Mitchell. More wildfire evacuees in British Columbia were allowed to return home today as emergency officials downgrade evacuation orders to alerts around the community of Clinton. The bulk of the updated alert area stretches north and east of Clinton along Highway 97 to past 70 Mile House. In a YouTube post, Clinton Mayor Roland Stankey warned residents they will be returning to a community that has been profoundly affected with services limited or unavailable. Lala is no longer considered a tropical storm. It has now strengthened into a Category 1 hurricane. The storm is in the Pacific and bearing down on Hawaii's Big Island with heavy rain and winds. ABC's Melissa Adan reports from Hilo, Hawaii with details.
20: Lala pounding Hawaii with heavy rains, damaging winds and high surf, bringing the possibility of life-threatening mud and landslides throughout some of the Big Island's steep terrain. People filling up sandbags and purchasing plywood to protect their homes and stocking up on essentials to weather the storm. But 180 Hawaii National Guard members have been activated to support rescue operations. High water vehicles are also being made available in each county.
19: Meanwhile, authorities in Indiana say at least five people died as a result of severe storms and flooding across the state this week. First responders used boats to rescue more people today from rising waters in neighborhoods along the White River in Indianapolis. The National Weather Service reported that more than 28 centimeters of rain has fallen over a two-day period in some areas. Fans of the late iconic singer Bonnie Tyler lined the streets of a Welsh village today.
21: There's nothing I can do, a total eclipse of the heart.
22: The Grammy-nominated star, known for Total Eclipse of the Heart, died last month in Portugal. She was 75. Locals and fans from the United Kingdom and beyond lined the streets of Mumbles near Swansea to see the hearse, which carried her coffin draped in a Welsh flag. Tyler, born Gaynor Hopkins, earned three Grammy nods and was honoured as a member of the Order of the British Empire in 2022. She was a coal miner's daughter from Skewen in Wales. A celebration of her life is planned for Monday in Swansea. Karen Shamas, London.
19: Closer to home, a Superior Court judge has approved a historic $31.5 million settlement for sexual assault claimants in a class action lawsuit against the Quebec City Archdiocese. The agreement ends a years-long legal saga for claimants who say they were sexually abused by priests and lay people in positions of authority at the Catholic organization dating back to 1940. Scores of alleged victims, both men and women, have said they will participate in the case. The lawsuit marks the first class action to target an entire diocese for sexual assaults allegedly committed by clergy members. And the $2.3 billion Port of Montreal expansion project has officially set sail along the banks of the St. Lawrence River, with construction now underway for a new wharf following preparatory work on a site in Contrecoeur, just down the river from Montreal. A stone jetty is in the river, now taking shape. The new site is the first so-called nation-building project.